0: Sports. I'm Pat Boyle. And my co-host for tonight is the Glass Man, PJ Glasser. He's in for Brad Evans. 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The phone number to join the show is 310-840-4910. That's 310-840-4910. I got a little Friday night grub. I had to move the plate from one side to the other. Don't want to put my elbow in it, PJ, here at Boyle Studios. We are efforting the great Steve Bick here to talk a little Kentucky Derby last segment. We just threw out some horses that we think can win the thing, which is tomorrow, which I didn't even know about until yesterday. I was like, when's the Kentucky Derby? I was like, oh, Saturday, May 2nd? That's literally this Saturday. So it'll be going off in about 22 hours from now. And if you blink, you might miss it because it's a two-minute race, but it's plenty of fun, all the festivities leading up to it here. So, PJ, while we are trying to get Steve Bick on the phone, let's just get a scoreboard update here because one of these results is definitely eye-opening, to say the least, so far. You and I both like the Magic to win this game tonight, Game 6 against the Detroit Pistons. Orlando trying to knock the one seed in the Eastern Conference out of the playoffs, and they lead Detroit 54-38, up by 16 with 2.5 minutes left to go in the second quarter. Detroit's offense has gone ice cold here in the second. And how about Desmond Bane? 15 points already here in the first half, going absolutely nuclear, while Paolo Banchero has just 4 points for Detroit. Cade Cunningham has 8. They're led by Tobias Harris with 10, but I feel like every time I keep looking over, it's just another 3-ball from the Orlando Magic. They are taking it to Detroit here in this elimination game.
1: Yeah, the bench right now, the difference, Pat, you got 20 bench points for the Magic, only 7 for Detroit. It's a 16-point game. 9 players have scored for the Magic in this game, only 7 for the Pistons. So the Magic don't get enough credit for how deep of a team that they are, but their bench has been very good in this series. Anthony Black's giving them a nice spark off the bench as their sixth man, and they're really doing it without Paolo. I mean, he's only got 4 points in 17 minutes. He's 1 for 6 from the field. You said it, though, man. Bane, what's ever going on with that dude? He has been unbelievable the last couple games in Orlando. Feels like the Pistons definitely have a run in them. I don't know if they're going to win the game, but I certainly think they're going to cut into this deficit. I'm curious what the live line is right now. 10.5, I think that's a good number, Pat. So you're watching the game, maybe want to make some money. I think Pistons 10.5 is a good bet. They're going to make a run. Don't think they win the game, but I think it's going to be close. But certainly surprising. Like you said, we both like the Magic to win. I don't think I saw the Magic at any point being up by as many as 18 points in the game.
0: Yeah. Yeah, look, I mean, like you said, we like the Magic before the game, and so that's it for me. I'm fine. Hopefully watching this thing play out the way it plays out. Maybe if you wanted to hedge Detroit, that'd be one thing. How about the other game going on right now? Game 6 in Toronto, the Raptors needing to win to stay alive and try to force a Game 7 back in Cleveland. Right now, 2 minutes left to go in the first quarter. The Cavaliers lead the Raptors 30-24. James Harden, 4 points. Not bad. Evan Mobley leading the way, though. 8 points, 4 rebounds, 2 assists for Cleveland. Meanwhile, for Toronto, again, no Brandon Ingram. And he wasn't very good in the series when he was playing. He's got a heel injury. Emmanuel quickly remains out. Scotty Barnes doing everything that he can for the Raptors. 8 points and 2 assists so far to lead the way as Toronto trails by 6 with 2 minutes left to go in the first quarter. And on the ice, end of one in Montreal. Lightning and Canadiens scoreless. And PJ, this series has been absolutely electric. Every single game has been decided by one goal. The first 3 games went to overtime, and there's never been a lead of larger than one goal in this series. So we're scoreless. I feel like I'm rooting for the Lightning only in the sense that, because I feel like we deserve a game 7 between these two teams. Like, and you're telling me that would be Sunday, probably a Sunday afternoon. Oh, baby, that's the perfect way to kick off your Sunday. which is like all like a game seven where the series, like, you know, that game's going to be nonstop, close, action packed the entire way. But you think the Canadians win this game, but so far defense reigning supreme.
1: I do. That's a pretty amazing stat, Pat, that nobody's had a two-goal lead in this entire series, and we're in game six. It truly does not get any closer than what we've had in this Tampa-Montreal series, and game six has proven to be no different. I do like Montreal. I think it's going to be another one-goal game. We certainly could see it go to overtime. Vasilevsky's doing what he needs to in elimination game. Pat, you brought up star to the show. How great Tampa has been in these spots historically. They're one of the best teams in the NHL with their backs against the wall and survived a tough first period. So many times, Pat, that's the toughest part, is when you're on the road, elimination game in game six, especially, you could argue the Bell Center for a playoff game is as good as it gets in professional sports for an environment, just so rowdy. So for Vasilevsky and the Lightning to just weather the storm, keep it a scoreless game, they got to feel good at where they're at.
0: Okay, and then meanwhile, the Buffalo Sabres trying to put away the Bruins in Boston, Game 6. Bruins need to win to force a Game 7. Buffalo already up 2-0. Alex Tuch scored in the first period to start it, and then you had Matthias Samuelsson at on 6 minutes later, so it's 2-0 Buffalo, and there's your scoreboard update. But let's talk some horses, shall we? Steve Bick is here. He's ready to go. He is the host of At the Horse Races on SiriusXM, and he's the co-host of the NBC Radio Kentucky Derby pre-show. It all goes down from Churchill Downs tomorrow. Steve, it's Pat Boyle and PJ Glasser. Thanks for being a part of the show, man. How are you?
2: I'm great. Thanks for having me.
0: Yeah. Steve, the conditions both on the track and in the sky always play a huge factor in the Kentucky Derby and how the race is won. So I'll just start by asking you, what's the weather forecast looking like tomorrow at Churchill Downs, and how is that going to affect this particular race tomorrow?
2: It's a non-factor. The weather's been phenomenal. Today's been, I mean, it's just spectacular. 60 degrees. The track is perfect. Tomorrow's going to be similar. Non-factor. In fact, if anything, it's a positive, because cool weather is good for the horses. So, no, we... Not a wet track to worry about, not a single issue.
1: Steve, as you know, the Derby is one of these sporting events where all of us generic sports fans, we all tune in, we all gather around the TV to watch the Derby. So for people that want to handicap the race, what do you think is the most important metric that you look at that you usually think decides the winner of the Derby year in and year out?
2: Derby is different than, you know, a standard Saturday stake or, you know, it's different because all of these horses are going to be playing 10 1/4 for the first time. Now, there's some of them that have gone 1 3/16, which is the distance of the Preakness, 9.5 furlongs. So they're only 100 yards short of 1 1/4. But for the most part, Derby horses have gone 1 1/8. So they're going a distance they've never gone before. So pedigree comes into play. That is seemingly the thing that you go worry about first. Is this a horse that is going to excel or even improve with added distance? And then it's their form. It's their record. You know, what kind of a horse are they? Are they a horse that's shown little extra grit? There's a lot of people that love Commandment coming out of Florida and the Florida Derby, because he has shown a real toughness, a horse that doesn't want to be passed, essentially. And he's dug in. So Commandment scores points, you know, for being seasoned. He's also won 4 straight races. But I think the biggest metric, the first thing that I worry about, not just for Derby, but for any handicapping purpose, is speed, is how fast has this horse gone versus the rest of the field. And there, you know, there's several, many different ways to measure speed. I think the most familiar to the public are the Byers speed figures, Andy Byers' groundbreaking figures. That really was the first time that a measurement of how fast a horse had run was out for the public consumption. And then there's some other performance figures, premium performance figures, Thoroughgraph, Ragazin, there's computerized figures. So there's all different kinds of measurements of how fast a horse is run, pace adjusted in some cases. Randy Moss, who you all know, Randy famously created pace figures. So there's all different measurements, and you kind of stew it all together, and then you factor in odds. You know, once you've created your own mental picture of who the contenders are, then you may move some up or down based on their price and, you know, your perception of how likely they are to succeed. And that's what makes it so much fun. That's what makes this race so much fun. And that's what makes playing the horses so much fun, because you're also betting not against the house, although the house does take a cut, but you're betting against everybody else at the racetrack. And if you're smarter than them on the day, you get paid.
0: Yeah, that's for damn sure. We're talking to Steve Bick here on BetMGM tonight, Westwood One Sports. Pat Boyle, PJ Glasser, PJ filling in for Brad tonight. Steve is host of At the Horse Races on SiriusXM. He's co-host of the NBC Radio Kentucky Derby pre-show. It all goes down tomorrow evening. Steve, Renegade is the favorite to win the race tomorrow at 5-1 odds, but got a brutal post position draw, right? On the rail at the number one post. Why does that make it tough for a horse to win when they start at that position? And do you think Renegade can overcome it and make some history?
2: I think he can overcome it. I'm sort of against him for that and other reasons. I think his price is going to be too short for, you know, the assignment and for what he's dealing with. The reason it's a problem, and the reason it's particularly a problem for him potentially, I mean, he's got Irad Ortiz, who is, you know, probably one of, or if not the best jock in the game. The problem is you've got 20 horses. So there's 19 horses to hit Irad and Renegade's right. They've got the length of the stretch, 1,234 feet, before they hit the first turn. So you've got all these horses outside of him, they're not going to go around the turn. They don't want to go around the turn even five wide or four wide. They want to get down toward the rail. So the problem that Renegade faces from the one hole is he doesn't have tremendous early speed, and he's going to have, you know, probably a dozen horses at least, maybe 14 horses that are crushing down as Irad is trying to get early position on the rail. You're going to have all these horses coming over and down, and the risk is that he gets shuffled back and is left with, you know, more to do than he would want, that Irad and the horse would want. Now, it doesn't doom him, because if you saw him in the Arkansas Derby, the move that he made that reached contention and then saw him win off by four or five widening lengths, that's a trip that works pretty well in the Derby. And there are people who think that Irad will be fine, even if he is shuffled back to 17th or 18th, that he can just bide his time, make up some ground on the backstretch, and then make that big move. So he's not doomed, but at 5-1, I don't want those conditions for my Derby horse.
1: Steve, what about the conditions for Bob Baffert's two horses? Litmus Test, the 4, Patente, the 14. Both of them have pretty long odds. You normally don't see, you know, Baffert have a couple horses in this race, and for both of them to be this long shot of price, either of those, either the 4 or 14, worth a bet for you?
2: Well, Litmus Test happens. I go out in the winter in December. I'm usually out at Los Alamitos when they run the Futurity, and I was there for Litmus Test's win in the Los Al Futurity, and it seemed at the end of the two-year-old season that he was going to be one of Baffert's really good three-year-olds. It's been a weird, it's been a very strange lead-up to Derby for Baffert, because he had two or three other three-year-olds that looked like they were going to emerge. In fact, one of them is running earlier on the card in the Pat Day Mile, Crude Velocity. But he hasn't had a chance to really stretch him out yet. So he's going to go a mile. He has a horse named Cherokee Nation that'll probably show up in the Preakness. But he's a horse that has trouble getting out of the gate. And it cost him his chance at the Derby when he didn't break well in the Santa Anita Derby. So that leaves Patente. And Patente is kind of an interesting play. And there's a lot of people that have warmed up to him as the week has gone on. On Sunday, he turned in a 5-furlong workout in 57 seconds and change, which is, if it was anybody else but Baffert, you would say, oh my God, I don't want any part of this horse. He basically left his race, in the workout. But Baffert's horses work fast, and Potenti did it in a very comfortable fashion. In fact, the jock was even actually kind of restraining him a little bit. So it was unbelievable. And the track might have been fast on Sunday morning for the work, but this was crazy fast. He's very interesting because he's a fast horse. He's a Baffert horse, which means he'll be fit as can be. And he doesn't need the lead. This is not a Baffert horse that's going to go straight to the front, but is a horse that is going to be right behind the leaders. And I'll tell you, if he inherits the lead at the end of the backstretch, or is basically, makes the lead by the top of the stretch, he could be very dangerous. And I actually moved him up and put him fourth in my plays. And in fact, I just put in some Oaks Derby doubles, and I kind of pressed, I pressed Baffert's Oaks horse, Explora. There's a chance that he could sweep Baffert. There's a chance Chad Brown could sweep. There's a chance that Brad Cox could sweep the Oaks in the Derby. We'll find out in about a half an hour that who's going to go into the Derby. We'll see. Could be somebody entirely different, but Baffert's interesting at that price with Potenti.
0: We're talking to Steve Bick here on BetMGM tonight, Westwood One Sports. I'm Pat Boyle. PJ Glasser filling in for Brad Evans. Steve is the host of the At the Horse Races on SiriusXM, and he's the co-host of the NBC Radio Kentucky Derby pre-show, less than 24 hours away. In your opinion, Steve, what's the most exciting storyline or angle about this Kentucky Derby? Is it Sherry DeVoe, and excuse me if I'm pronouncing her name wrong, trying to become the first female trainer to ever win the Derby with her horse Golden Tempo? Is it Mike Smith trying to become the oldest jockey to win the Kentucky Derby at 59 years old? Is it the Motts with father and son going at her, or is it something with the horses themselves? What do you think is the best storyline going into the Derby?
2: Well, you've hit most of the most interesting stories. I mean, certainly Riley Motte showing up at the Derby with his first two Derby starters, Albus and Incredibolt, is a pretty great story. And Incredibolt is the preferable of the two. And of course, with his father having won last year with Sovereignty and having a real chance, of course, with Chief Wallaby, the father and son Motte is a great story. And the backstory on the owner, Pin Oak Stud, is also tinged with sadness. Dana Bernard is the widow of Jim Bernard, who died in December unexpectedly after a brief illness, and it's a tough story. There's a couple of these. You mentioned Mike Smith, and Smith is on So Happy, and Mark Glatt is a veteran horseman, the son of a Pacific Northwest horseman, Ron Glatt. Mark is a quintessential horseman, kind of a man of few words. His wife and partner, Dina, she died basically the same week as John Sheriff's. They've got two young children, and just heartbreaking. And so for Mark to make it to his first Derby with So Happy, it's both heartening and bittersweet. So there's so many stories. You mentioned Cherie. I'm very close to Cherie DeVoe, and Cherie broke into the game under Chuck Simon, who died last year after a short cancer bout. And Cherie is a wonderful story. Worked for Chad Brown after she left Chuck, and she'll be part of the NBC show tomorrow. Her horse is really nice, Golden Tempo. I think he's hard-pressed to win. He's a horse that will become running late. He's a horse that's more likely to be third, fourth, maybe even second. But he would have to pass. He's going to have to pass about 17 or 18 horses to win. He's got Jose Ortiz, And he's certainly is not without chance. It would be unbelievable if Cherie wins. I don't know. They'll have to carry me out of the place. It'd be amazing. So you really seized on a lot of the best stories going on here. There's stories with the breeders as well. I'll give you one that people haven't really noticed. Jack Oxley, who won in 2001 with Monarcos, he was set to be involved tomorrow with Silent Tactic with Mark Cassie, but Silent Tactic had to scratch. He's got a bruised the hoof that is going to keep him out of the race. But at the same time, Jack Oxley is the breeder, he and his wife Debbie, of the number 18, Further Ado, who's got a huge chance for Brad Cox. So there's so many fabulous stories, and that's what makes this game amazing. The human participants, then there's the animals themselves who are just so easy to love and admire, and then you fold in jocks, then you fold in betting, and it's the greatest gambling game that there is.
1: That's very cool. Steve, we got about a minute or so left. Before Pat asks you who you like to win the race, are there any horses this week that you've gone back and forth on? You know, maybe Monday, Tuesday, you thought you were going to bet the horse, and as we've gotten here to Friday night, you sort of shied off of them, or maybe vice versa. Any horses that you keep going back and forth on before the Kentucky Derby?
2: Well, frankly, it's that kind of a derby. It's a derby where it's very easy to, you know, to move from horse to horse. And when you're following this lead up to get here, you get attached to certain horses and, you know, you bet on certain horses in cash. I'll give you an example. The Puma. I latched onto the Puma right off of his career debut. Then I bet him in the Tampa Bay Derby at a great price. I thought it was tremendous that Gustavo Delgado, who won 3 years ago with Mage, I thought it was great that they ran back in the Florida Derby. He's a horse that I would love to get behind. He's got a huge chance. He's looked terrific every morning. Commandment, I talked about earlier, he's a horse who runs in a style that I love, which is very even, eighth of a mile, quarter of a mile. That's a horse I thought for sure I'd be on by the time we got here. But ultimately, I've landed on Emerging Market for Chad Brown, who is a horse trying to accomplish something that is pretty rare. He's trying to win the Derby in his third career start. This may be a very special horse. Chad has treated him like he's special from early on. He was actually ready to run last year. He had a couple of little hiccups, a couple of little weird things happened, but his two performances absolutely kind of shine as a potential that could make him special. So I'm going to latch on to that at about 12-1. So he's my key, and I'll build my tickets around him. Then behind him, Further Ado, coming out of that big bluegrass win, he's looked terrific. And the horse that kind of grew on me over the last 2 weeks is the 11, Incredible, as mentioned with earlier with Riley Mott. So that's my group, 15, 18, 11. I'll key those three horses up and down, and I'll put some other horses underneath in tries and supers.
0: There you go. Great stuff. Great stuff, Steve. We appreciate the time so much, man. Enjoy the race tomorrow. Have a great pre-show. And here we go. Derby season underway. Enjoy it tomorrow, man. We can't wait to catch up with you very soon.
2: Anytime. PJ, thanks. Pat, I appreciate it. And happy Derby, as they say around here.
1: Thanks, Steve.
0: There you go. The great Steve Bick, host of At the Horse Races on SiriusXM, and he'll be the co-host of the NBC Radio Kentucky Derby pre-show tomorrow. Make sure you follow him on Twitter at Steve_Bick, B-Y-K. All right, there you go. PJ, I feel great. I just threw out a couple of horses at random, you know, last segment, and I feel like Steve is on two of those, Puma and Emerging Markets. I feel good.
1: I like, strangely kind of love the 18 tomorrow. Steve backed up Further Ado, you know, got a lot of smart people telling me they like that horse. What could go wrong, Pat? But as of now, think I'm living and dying with the 18 horse tomorrow.
0: Okay. All right. We'll take a short break. The phone number to join, 310-840-4910. A WNBA team is valued at nearly $1 billion. Pretty wild. Leads us to ask the question, what are the highest team valuations in all sports? Plus, we get you a playoff scoreboard update when we return. He's PJ Glasser filling in for Brad Evans. I'm Pat Boyle. 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
1: Welcome on back. 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I'm Pat Boyle. He's PJ Glasser, the Glass Man, filling in for Brad Evans here on this Friday night. The 1st of May, big Friday night, six elimination playoff games. Let's get you a scoreboard update here. First in the NBA playoffs, second half underway. Detroit making a dent, but the Magic still up big. Game six, Orlando up 3-2. The Magic trying to knock the one seed in the East out of the playoffs. They lead the Pistons 62-45. Cade Cunningham up to 12 points. Tobias Harris has 13. Same old story, though. PJ Pistons not getting enough help elsewhere, and their bench not doing nearly enough. Just 7 bench points for Detroit, and they're shooting 38% from deep. That's actually up from what they've shot for most of this series. Turnovers continue to be an issue, though. They've already got 7. They're averaging 18 per game in this series. Meanwhile, for Orlando, Desmond Bane, 17 points to lead the way for the Magic. Paolo Banchero's got 10 points, 5 rebounds, 5 assists. He struggled to shoot the ball, but again, Orlando's bench, you mentioned it earlier, PJ, they've already got 20 points off the bench, and that has been a huge spark for them here at home trying to close out Detroit.
2: Yeah, no doubt. And, you know, this is what we talked about coming into the game. It's why we both liked Orlando. Detroit struggled on the road. They've struggled with turnovers. They've struggled with three-point shooting. All those things have rained true again so far tonight. They're making a little bit of a run to cut into the lead. It was 24, now it's 17. If you're Detroit, you're definitely trying to get this to about a 10-point game going into the fourth quarter, and then you feel like you got a shot to make a little bit of a run. But just kind of feels like, Pat, it's a carbon copy of what we've seen for, a couple of these games that we've had in Orlando. Somebody asked me today, and I thought it was a good question. I want your thoughts on, if the Pistons lose tonight, would you consider the season for the Pistons a failure?
1: Oh, 1,000%, without a shadow of a doubt. I mean, I don't care. The regular season doesn't mean anything if you lose in the first round. Like 60 wins,
2: failure,
1: cool.
2: Though?
1: Regular season, cool. What does that do to you? That's a second straight year with a first round exit. That tells you that your team could be good in the regular season, but come the playoffs, like, they're going to be hunted and they are vulnerable. So yeah, it would absolutely be a failure unless you just want to start hanging banners because you won the one, because you got the one seed and you had the best regular season. Like, cool. That's what Detroit wants. By far, go for it. But that shouldn't be what they want.
2: I think it's a disappointment. I don't think it's necessarily a failure because, again, I don't think anybody expected this. Nobody expected them to win 62 games, be the one seed. It's disappointing that you're a first-round exit. But, you know, last year they went up against your Knicks in the first round. They were a heavy underdog. They took them to 6 games. People thought they would improve. It's a good learning curve. I think if they're a one seed again next year and this happens, definitely a failure. But for a team that really was not expected to be a one seed, win over 60 games, I think that part of it, you can definitely say we accomplished some good things. You're right, the regular season doesn't matter. But certainly, if anything, they showed that what they're doing at least can win games. And now they just got to take it to the next step and find a way to win games in the playoffs. Maybe if they lose this game by 30, it'll change my mind. They try and come back here a little bit. But I don't necessarily wouldn't go say it's a failure just because of how good the regular season was and how, you know, many good – what they did. I mean, they made themselves the number one seed. I just think it's a disappointment, not necessarily a failure.
1: Okay. All right. Well, it would be a disappointment for sure if the Cavaliers lose game 6 and then have to go back home and win game 7. And that is the case right now. The Raptors up 47-43 on the Cavs. 5 minutes left to go in the first half. Game 6 in that one. Raptors need to win or their season is done. Scottie Barnes doing everything. 14 points, 2 rebounds, 8 assists, 1 steal, 1 block, all in the first half. RJ Barrett with a dozen points as well for Toronto. For Cleveland, Evan Mobley's got 11 points. James Harden, only 4 points on 1 of 4 shooting. He does have 4 assists, but right now, I got the multi-view going on Amazon Prime, and Toronto's playing physical, and they are hitting their threes. This is not a good 3-point shooting team, and they're 5 of 13, so it's 38%. It's not, it's not elite, But they're playing physical basketball right now. And, you know, they've forced 9 turnovers from Cleveland. That's probably the biggest thing so far that I've witnessed, is that the Raptors are, you know, really getting after the Cavaliers offense and disrupting the rhythm of their offense and what they want to do, especially here in this second quarter. It was a high scoring first quarter. This is more of the defensive slugfest I think you would expect in a game like this. And it is definitely proving to be in favor of the Raptors. So you and I both picked them as well in this game, and we're hoping that this continues.
2: Pat, before the series started, I said the Cavs would win in 7. The home team would win every game. Nothing that we've seen so far in this series has surprised me. This is what the Cavs are. For whatever reason, they're just a good home team, and they really struggle on the road. I expect this game to be close and come down to the wire, but for whatever reason, this Cleveland team just cannot find ways to win games on the road. And, you know, again, even with the injuries with Ingram, nothing scared me away. If anything, they're just giving us better odds, plus the points, better plus money. So feeling good, about our Raptors covering the number and forcing a game 7.
1: Did you, I thought maybe I might have been overreacting. Did you happen to hear the clip from the end of, after game 5, where Kenny Atkinson, coach of the Cavaliers, was like, Dennis Schroeder in the bench, they were on a roll. And I was thinking about putting Donovan Mitchell and Evan Mobley back in, and Donovan was like, no, keep these guys in. They're rolling. And he was like, yeah. So, you know, I he didn't say this specifically, but basically he's like, I listened to him. I was like, what? You're the head coach. It's up to you to decide who goes in and who doesn't, and how long, you know, is it too long that the bench is in? I understand you don't want to cool off a hot thing, but like, I don't know, maybe don't admit that. Like, I just, this comes back to me. Yeah. And a guy that I like, Kenny Atkinson. I thought he got a raw deal with the Brooklyn Nets. I thought he got stabbed in the back by Kevin Durant and Kyrie Irving. And I just don't know if he's got the chops to win, to coach in the postseason, especially after their exit last year to Indiana.
2: That's fair. I did not see that, but that's interesting. I think Cleveland is a good landing spot for him, Pat. And I also think the current roster is a good roster for him, because Donovan Mitchell isn't one of the top 10 players in the league. It's not like LeBron, a Giannis, a Durant, where you have a player on your team that kind of makes the decisions behind the scene, and their say has a lot to do. You know, they have final power over everything. So I think, you know, Kenny seems like he's one of those coaches definitely willing to take the input of his players. I don't know if I'd be willing to go as far as listening to your guys make the decisions in a playoff game, but I think his current situation with the talent that he has is a perfect mix for his coaching style, it seems like. But Pat, they got to figure it out, man, on the road in these games, because, again, they have had very minimal success going away from home and winning playoff games.
1: That's for sure. All right, Detroit's starting to make a surge here. They got this back to a 10-point game. They're starting to hit some shots. They're on an 16-2 run here in the last 3.5 minutes. So, oh boy, we got a game again. Let's go to the ice really quickly, and let's get you caught up there. Still goalless between the Lightning and the Canadiens. Game 6, first round Stanley Cup playoffs. The Habs up 3-2. Trying to knock the Bolts out of the first round for the 4th straight year.

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1: Welcome on back, BetMGM Tonight, Westwood One Sports. I'm Pat Boyle, and the Glass Man is with me, PJ Glasser. He's filling in for Brad Evans here on this Friday night. The phone number to join the show, open phone lines for you here. Anything NBA playoffs, anything Stanley Cup playoffs. We do have a busy Friday night of baseball that we haven't even touched on yet here, PJ. We can talk a little baseball in a little bit, but anything you want to chat about, 310-840-4910. We'll get you a scoreboard update here in just a bit. Trying to work the multi-view here on Amazon Prime. It's a little bit more difficult than you'd think sometimes. Because the Raptors-Cavs game just went to halftime, so I got the full screen back up now on Magic Pistons. But anyway, PJ, we got interesting news earlier today coming out of the WNBA. So how about this? The Golden State Valkyries are WNBA's most valuable team for the second straight year. They are light years ahead of the rest of the WNBA in terms of valuation and monetization. Sportico has them valued at $850 million. Mind you, this franchise just basically started their inaugural season. They got bought in 2023 for $50 million. They're worth almost $1 billion already. That's nearly a 20-fold increase on your investment. I mean, cha-ching, hello. They posted a WNBA record $78 million in revenue in their inaugural season. Season ticket base over 10,000. And again, surely doesn't hurt that you're in the in one of the richest parts of the country in, what the hell do they call it? I'm blanking. Not the Bay Area. Silicon Valley. Oh, my God. Mm-hmm. That's a brain fart. That's why I don't live there, because I can't even remember the term. But, PJ, isn't that nuts, though? I mean, for a WNBA team, nearly $1 billion valuation?
2: Well, especially, I mean, what you brought up, how much they were purchased for. They'd be purchased for $50 and now being valued at $850, and it's only been a couple years. That's pretty nuts. If you would have asked me who the highest valuated team is in the WNBA, I actually don't know what my answer would have been. I think I probably would have gone the Liberty. I might have gone Las Vegas Aces just because of the success. But then, I mean, the Caitlin Clark factor, does it make it the Pacer or the Fever? I don't think I would have gone Valkyrie, Pat, to be honest. They might have been like the fifth or sixth guest down the board. So not only am I shocked that they are valued at $850 million, but the fact that they are the highest valued team in the WNBA for me in its own right is pretty surprising.
1: Yeah, season about to begin, by the way. The Valkyries coming off a first-round postseason exit against the Minnesota Lynx after they went 23-21. Yeah, you mentioned the Indiana Fever. They are the third highest valued team, and I got to imagine Caitlin Clark is a massive reason why. $560 million. The New York Liberty, $600 million. They're second. The Seattle Storm and the Phoenix Mercury also valued at more than $400 million. And the 13 WNBA franchises that played last year are worth a combined $5.5 billion. So that leads us to ask, what are the highest team valuations in all of sports? PJ, I don't know if you've looked at the list yet on our rundown. If you had to guess, if you don't know, who would that be? What is the richest franchise or the highest valued franchise in all of sports right now?
2: I would probably go with the Dallas Cowboys. I would have to say I think are number one.
1: And you would be absolutely correct. $13 billion, the Dallas Cowboys. Out of the top five, can you guess how many teams are from the NFL?
2: I'll go four. Four of the five are NFL teams.
1: It would actually be three.
2: Okay.
1: Sorry. Go ahead. What were you going to say?
2: Yeah. I was going to say I would have thought the Lakers were the only one in the top five.
1: The Lakers are in the top five at $10 billion. The Golden State Warriors, much like the Valkyries, man, that Silicon Valley money, man.
2: Yeah.
1: The Golden State Warriors are actually second at $11 billion. They're worth more than the L.A. Rams, who are third at $10.5 billion. Giants are fourth. New York Giants are fourth at $10.1 billion. Lakers fifth at $10 billion. Knicks sixth at $9.75 billion. Could you take a guess? Is there any Major League Baseball team in the top 10?
2: Well, it'd have to be the Yankees or the Dodgers. I would actually think the Dodgers are valued more than the Yankees are.
1: You would be wrong. There is no Major League Baseball team in the top 10. The Yankees are the highest valued baseball team. They're 11th at $8.2 billion, slightly under the Chicago Bears, who come in at 10th. Which team on this list, PJ? It's Cowboys, Warriors, LA Rams, New York Giants, Lakers, Knicks, New England Patriots, San Francisco 49ers, Eagles, Bears, Yankees. Which team on this list do you think will lose its value and maybe not be in the top 10, top 11 most valued teams in the next 10 years here?
2: Oh, that's a good question. I think maybe the Patriots, I would say, if I had to guess the team. I mean, all the other ones you rattled off, they're pretty much all in the same market. New York, LA markets aren't going anywhere. Golden State, not going anywhere. And then the Bears, you know, building this new stadium and then being in the third biggest market in the country in Chicago. Philadelphia is just so well run. And that's what it comes down to for me is Robert Kraft, he's going to have to sell the team here soon at some point. I'll probably just keep it in the family, but they, I don't know if the people after him are going to do as great of a job, and they're never going to have the success that they did with Brady and Belichick. So I think if there's any team out of these that would come down, I would think it's maybe the Patriots.
1: Yeah, because, I mean, to the Cowboys or the Cowboys, I mean, it would take a long time. It would take Jerry Jones, we make jokes about him, but guy's a businessman. He is a businessman. I don't think it's going to be any of these teams in the Silicon Valley. Just look how much money. I mean, again, the Golden State Valkyries in their inaugural season are the highest value WNBA team, so the Warriors ain't going anywhere, no matter what happens with Steph Curry and that team. The Niners, throw them in the same boat. And I don't think you can take any of the New York or LA market teams out of it. So basically that just leaves me with either the Philadelphia Eagles or the Chicago Bears. So if I had to guess one team, I'd say it's the Eagles. Just because, Philadelphia is not as big of a market as Chicago, New York, or LA. And the Eagles have had a ton of success lately. But I could see that easy. I mean, if they go through a couple of lean years, I could see that easily dropping down real quick. Real quick. All right. We'll take a short break. 310-840-4910. When we come back, we're going to have some fun. It's a Friday night. We would normally do the list, but since our video producer Monty is off, how about a little sports Jeopardy? Producer Brandon Combs spent almost 2 hours putting these questions together. We've got the full $100 through $500 categories, football, basketball, baseball, and general sports. We'll play some sports Jeopardy on what is an electric Friday night of elimination games in the postseason. It's coming up next here on BetMGM Tonight.
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18: 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All right, we'll get you a scoreboard update here in just a bit. But to kick off this hour, for the first time ever here on the new iteration of BetMGM Tonight, we're going to play a little sports Jeopardy. And this is something that producer Brandon Combs has worked very, very hard on. So Combs, tell us, obviously we all know what Jeopardy is, but tell us the rules here of this version, your version of sports Jeopardy. What are we doing here?
19: 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If you get it wrong, the other person can steal, and then the next person will go and pick the category next. So since we don't have any buzzers, any of that stuff, we're just going to take turns. And PJ, because I like you way more than I like Pat, you're going to go ahead and go first.
20: Heck yeah. All right, Brando. let's start things off with football for $200, please.
19: All right. Football for $200. Introduced in 1994, the first one was scored by Browns punter Tom Tupa.
20: 1994, the first one was scored by a punter. I mean, would it be a... Can he score a safety? Like, that's the only thing... Or, I mean, he wouldn't have scored a rushing touchdown, a pass touchdown, be the first one to do that. See, this is where I struggle with the verbiage. Like, is a punter charged with technically scoring a safety? I would think the defense is. I'm just overthinking this way too much. 1994. First one to score. I mean, that's the only thing I can think of, Brando. I'll go safety.
19: That is incorrect. Pat, for the steal.
18: Yeah, I mean, you're saying, I think you threw PJ off with he scored one in 1994. It can't be a touchdown. It can't be a field goal of any kind. It's got to be a touchback. That's my thoughts. That's my final answer. Touchback.
19: Nope, you guys both got it wrong. What is the two-point conversion?
18: Wow, and a punter scored it?
20: Punter scored that.
19: Tom Tupa, he was a punter, but he was also the holder for the field goal, and they ran a trick play.
18: Yeah.
19: And he scored the first two-point conversion.
18: The fake bootleg. He must have bootlegged out and ran it in.
19: Correct. All right, Pat.
20: Okay.
19: Your turn.
20: Good start.
19: Nobody got it.
18: All right, I usually like going for the 500s right off the bat, but you know, I could see that these questions, you've definitely... try to make them tough. So how about let's go football for 100. Let's see if I get a gimme.
19: All right, football for 100. The first one was officially named the AFL-NFL Championship game.
18: The first one was named the AFL-NFL Championship game. What is the Super Bowl?
19: That is correct for 100. Pat is on the board. PJ, your turn to pick.
20: Let's go with baseball for 300.
19: Baseball for 300. This franchise, introduced in 1954 after moving from St. Louis, won their first World Series in 1966, a sweep of the Los Angeles Dodgers.
20: Oh, man. Move from St. Louis. 1966. Over the Dodgers. I'm between two teams, and whichever one I say will be the wrong one. I'm going to go... Who are the Oakland Athletics?
19: That is incorrect. Pat for the steal.
18: Can I be a jerk and ask you to just repeat the question? Is that possible?
19: Absolutely. This franchise, introduced in 1954 after moving from St. Louis, won their first World Series in 1966, a sweep of the Los Angeles Dodgers.
18: Who moved from St. Louis?
20: I really thought it was Oakland. I guess not.
18: I should know this. I should absolutely know this. Sweep over the Dodgers in 66. Move from St. Louis. Man. All right, I'm going to go. Who is the Baltimore Orioles? It can't be right. PJ has gotten that.
19: That is correct. PJ's going to kick himself.
18: Oh, let's go.
20: No way.
19: It is the Baltimore Orioles. That is the correct answer. 300 more
20: That's
19: for
20: so
19: Pat.
20: Embarrassing. Goodness.
19: I thought for it's sure so when you bad. Picked it, I was like, oh, well, PJ is going to get this. All right. Pat.
18: What were the Orioles before they when they were in St. Louis? What were they named?
19: They were the St. Louis Browns.
18: Wow.
20: That's crazy.
19: Mm-hmm.
18: Ooh, what a thunk at PJ. That's like your layup, and you got it for 300. I'll take it. Thank
20: bad.
18: You.
20: That's bad. That's bad.
18: All right, give me General Sports for 200.
19: All right, General Sports for 200. His Olympic dominance led him to 23 gold medals and 28 medals in total.
18: Who is Michael Phelps?
19: That is correct. Another 200 now. Pat running away with it. PJ, you've got to do something here, buddy.
20: Yeah, this is ugly. This is Knicks Hawks all over again. Let's go. Let's go basketball. Let's go basketball $300.
19: Basketball for 300. He is the only player to have ever have consecutive 50-point playoff performances.
20: Wow, there's only been one that's ever done that. I mean, the first thought is obviously MJ, but as a $300 question, I don't feel like it's that easy. Kobe certainly could have done it. Maybe like a Larry Bird could have done it. Man. I don't know, man. I'll go. Who is Kobe Bryant?
19: That is incorrect. Pat for the steal.
18: That's got to be by default. Who is Michael Jordan?
19: That is correct. It is Michael Jordan. PJ just overthought
20: man,
19: it.
20: I mean, I just keep over. I do.
19: Overthinking.
20: I thought because it was $300, it'd be somebody else. Yeah.
18: All right, Pat. I might as well take. Give me the big daddy here. Give me football for $500. Let's try to put this thing away.
19: Football for $500. This quarterback played from 2002 to 2012 for the Texans, Panthers, Giants, and Niners, but only eclipsed 3,000 yards passing once.
18: Texans, Giants, Panthers, Niners, 2002 to 2012. Only eclipsed 3,000 passing yards once. Texans, Giants, Panthers, Niners. Who played for the Giants? Who was with the Giants during Eli? Who was Eli's backup? Texans, Giants, Niners, Panthers. Oh, man. This ain't going to be right. And I honestly, I think I'm blanking on his first name. No, I know I got his name right. This can't be right, but I'm at the expense of wasting more time. Who is Matt Schaub?
19: That is incorrect. PJ for the steal to get back into the game. This
20: Can
19: quarterback.
20: Can you give me the teams and And yeah, the years again, please.
19: Yeah, this quarterback played from 2002 to 2012 for the Texans, Panthers, Giants, and Niners, but only eclipsed 3,000 yards passing once.
20: I'll go, who is David Carr?
19: That is correct. PJ gets back into the game. And he gets to choose the category.
20: All right, well, maybe I'll just roll with the 500s. Let's go General Sports 500, please.
19: General Sports like badminton for something. 500.
20: Yeah.
19: All right, this multi-sport athlete became the first Native American to win Olympic gold in 1912 and is considered by many to be the greatest all-around athlete of all time.
20: 1912? Native American is what's throwing me off. I know it should be so obvious. Multi-sport. Man, I don't know. The only people I know from that era are like Shoeless Joe Jackson. 1912. I don't think I have it, Brando. I'm going to pass.
19: All right. We are passing to Pat.
18: It's going to be way too early, but I just simply don't know it. So I'm just going to throw this name out there. Who is Jesse Owens?
19: That is incorrect. It is Jim Thorpe was the correct answer.
18: Jim Thorpe.
20: Wow, he was that early.
19: Yes.
20: Interesting.
19: All right.
20: Okay.
19: It is back to Pat. Yes, he won gold at the 1912 Olympics.
20: What were the sports?
18: What is that noise, by the way? What music is that coming through?
19: It's a game show bed I had to find. I've been looking for it since the beginning. I couldn't find it. I finally found it.
20: The Pistons just tied the game, guys. This is
18: they're on another massive run, 18-1 run. The Magic led by as many as I think 22 points. And this is a tie game with 7 minutes left to go. Unbelievable. Unreal. Magic led by as many as 24 points in this game. It's a tie game with 7 to go.
19: Is this one of those games where if they lose all of a sudden, you went from thinking that no matter what happened tonight, the Magic were going to win this series, and now all of a sudden you think with the way they came back, now you think Detroit is going to win this game in this series in 7?
18: I mean, this is tough to come back from. Detroit's going to the free throw line to take the lead.
20: I think I'd still bet Orlando plus the points in game 7 just because it'd be like 7.5 or 8.5. But
19: yeah,
20: it's because Pat's right. I mean, game 2, they went on like a 35-3 run. And then in this game, they've gone on 2 insane runs. So, I mean, that's really like how they've got a majority of their wins if they win tonight are off insane runs. But kind of crazy they're about to take the lead.
19: Okay, Pat, it is your turn to pick a category.
18: It's my turn, right? Yeah, give me basketball for 200.
19: Basketball for 200. 4 players in NBA history have been selected to the NBA All-Defensive First Team 9 or more times. Michael Jordan, Kevin Garnett, Gary Payton, and this slithery defender.
18: I'm sorry, Combs. I'm a jerk. Can you repeat the question?
19: 4 players in NBA history have been selected to the NBA All-Defensive First Team 9 or more times. Michael Jordan, Kevin Garnett, Gary Payton, and this slithery defender.
18: Damn, I was thinking Gary Payton. I feel like I knew I heard his name. You said it. Michael Jordan, Kevin Garnett, Gary Payton, and this slithery defender. Slithery. First team All-Defense 9 times. Jordan, KG, the glove, Gary Payton... Oh, man, I have no idea. I got nothing. I got nothing here. Pass. Jeez, that's embarrassing.
19: PJ?
20: So the first name that popped into my head, and really the only name, Slithery's throwing me off. But I'll go, who is Dennis Rodman?
19: It is not. It is the Black Mamba, who is Kobe Bryant.
20: What?
19: Slithery, like a snake.
20: Kobe,
18: I should have known that. I didn't think Kobe was first team all defense 9 times?
19: 9 times.
20: That's crazy.
19: PJ?
18: Oh my god, the fact that you said slithery, that was it. Snake. I was thinking snake, and I'm like, is that a team? Is that like because it was one of his nicknames? And literally didn't think of Kobe. Oh my god.
20: Brandon, what was that? What was that last question? What was the was it basketball for?
19: It was basketball for 200.
20: 200, okay. I'll go football for 300, please.
19: All right, football for 300. Founded in 1925, this franchise was purchased for $500 by its founder, Tim Mara.
20: It's got to be who is the New York Giants?
19: That is correct. Three more 100 for PJ. PJ's brought himself right back into this game, 900 to 800. Pat?
18: And I'm the Mara, Detroit Pistons, by the way.
20: Baby. Here we go.
19: Mara. Same thing.
20: Mara. Yeah, Mara.
18: Man, 900 to nothing to now 900 to 800. All right, I need a gimme. Give me a gimme here. Let's go basketball for 100.
19: Basketball for 100. He is the inventor of the game of basketball.
18: Who is James Naismith?
19: That is correct.
18: Take it.
20: There you go.
19: PJ?
20: Let's go football for 400.
19: All right. This former Hurricane was the first to intercept Hall of Famer Kurt Warner.
20: This Hurricane was the first to intercept Kurt Warner. So it had to be like late 90s. That's before my college football watching days. I'll go, who is Ed Reed?
19: That is incorrect.
18: Oh, wow. I thought for sure that was it.
19: Pat with the chance to steal.
18: That was literally my only guess was Ed Reed. I have no idea. All right, former Hurricane. Who else played for Miami? Oh, man. I got nothing. I can't. I got nothing. I'm passing.
19: You got nothing?
18: I got nothing. I don't even know what other name to throw. You can't, like, blanking. I'm completely blanking.
20: Is it Sean Taylor?
19: No. It probably threw you off because you guys are thinking, what college did he go to? It's where he's from. It is Ray Lewis.
18: Oh, I wouldn't have got Ray Lewis.
19: Ray Lewis was the first person to intercept Kurt Warner in the NFL. All right.
18: And you said Hurricane, though. Ray Lewis, he went to Miami, didn't he?
19: He went to... Yeah. All right. So it does. One more before break. Pat? Your pick?
18: Give me general sports for 100.
19: Pat going to front trying to steal all the gimmies. All right. Though heavily scrutinized, he is the only heavyweight boxing champion to finish his career undefeated.
18: Oh, heavily scrutinized, the only heavyweight boxing champion to finish his career undefeated.
19: I see PJ shaking his head. I think he knows it.
18: Oh, man. Finishes. Only heavyweight boxing champion to finish his career undefeated. It ain't Tyson. And I don't think it's... Oh, man. Can't be Muhammad Ali. Who is Buster Douglas?
19: No. PJ, would you like to enlighten him?
20: Who is Floyd Mayweather?
19: Oh, no. Floyd Mayweather was not a heavyweight.
18: Yeah.
20: Oh, he wasn't?
19: No. Who is Rocky Marciano, who was 49-0? He was heavily scrutinized because people say he would only fight people in his family. So the score.
18: Well, it's hard to fight 49 family members unless you got a gigantic family.
19: The score before we go to break. Pat has 1,000. PJ has 800. We are close. But, Pat, go ahead and take us to break.
18: All right. We'll get you a scoreboard update when we return as well. A massive comeback from the Pistons. Meanwhile, it's looking more and more like we're headed to Game 7 between the Cavs and the Raptors, plus a couple of crazy games on the ice. It's six elimination games tonight in the playoffs. We'll get you caught up on every one of them when we come back. He's PJ Glasser filling in for Brad. I'm Pat Boyle. Producer Brandon Combs rocking and rolling with us with Sports Jeopardy. 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
1: Welcome all back. 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I'm Pat Boyle. He's BJ Glasser filling in for Brad Evans on this Friday night. The phone number to join the show is 310-840-4910. Before we get back and finish off Sports Jeopardy, boy, PJ, what a collapse from the Orlando Magic. They led by as many as 24 points in this game, up 3-2. Looked like they were going to finish off the Detroit Pistons in blowout fashion. They're getting outscored 47-15 here in the second half. The Pistons, not only have they erased a 24-point deficit, they now lead it by double digits, 85-75. 3 minutes and 40 seconds left to go here in the ballgame. And Orlando just has had zero answers offensively as Paolo Banchero misses another three. They cannot score the ball. Cade Cunningham's got 32 points and 10 rebounds. For Orlando, Desmond Bane, he had 17 points, I think, at halftime. He hasn't scored in the second half. Hell, barely anybody has for Orlando. Paolo Banchero, 15 points and 10 rebounds. He's 3-for-18 from the field. My goodness, this is some choke as Duncan Robinson hits a three. Throw in the damn towel. It's over. It's over. We're going back to Detroit for a game seven.
2: Unbelievable. Unbelievable that 15 points in the second half for the Magic. Pat, they could play this game 100 times, and the Magic wouldn't score 15 points in the second half with 3 minutes to go in the game. Pretty amazing. And yeah, now you start to wonder, like, what can the Pistons do to ride this momentum? Are they now going to go all the way to the Eastern Conference Final? Are they going to go all the way to the NBA Finals? Are they going to win the whole damn thing? It's crazy. I mean, all of us have watched sports long enough to know that when something happened like this, it could be the start of an incredible ride. And we were talking about it a couple segments ago of, is this season a failure for the Pistons if they can't get out of the first round? Well, it looks like they're going to survive game six. They're going to have game seven back at home. We're going to learn a lot about the Magic, and we're going to learn a lot about Orlando and that, those guys and how they respond after tonight, because this is a tough one to come back off the mat and try and get ready for a game seven.
1: Brutal. I mean, the mentality, like I said before this game started, I was like, you know what? I think Orlando wins the game, but even if they don't, I think I would still pick them to win game seven. How do you come back from this? Not only blowing a 24-point lead in this game, but PJ, again, it's 50-15 in the second half, and the Pistons went on a 35-3 run back in game two. So it's like, even if Orlando builds a double-digit lead in game seven, you expect them to blow it at this point. Like, with the mentality behind that, nobody else could step up. We're just watching Paolo Banchero just brick shot over and over and over again. Nobody, like Desmond Bane, that doesn't have a point in the second half. He was unconscious in the first half. They're not even hitting the rim on these shots. What is happening?
2: Brutal. Pat, we're essentially watching Knicks Hawks first half here in the second half of this game. I mean, that's what it is. It's what it is. It's what we watched last night, but in the second half of this game, it's crazy. I wish I hedged just a little bit with Pistons money line, you know, just in case something like this crazy happened, just to have a little something on the way back would be really, really nice. This is tough. This is tough.
1: Yeah. And another foul. This game is, I mean, dude, Detroit, I mean, to be down 24, they might win the game by 20. They might win the game by 20, and they were down 24. That's good. There's going to be some playoff history made in this game.
2: Definitely.
1: It's close to the largest comeback in NBA playoff history. I think it was like, let's actually find out. Largest comeback in NBA playoff history. It's got to be right up there, right up near the top. 31 points by the LA Clippers against the Warriors in game two of the 2019 Western Conference first round. Clippers were down 94-63 with 7.5 to go in the third quarter, and they won 135-131. My God. 30. Imagine that. 30. Well, we think 24 is bad. You also had a 29-point comeback, the Thunder, over the Grizzlies last year. 29-point comeback, Lakers over the Supersonics in 89, and a 27-point comeback, Clippers over the Grizzlies in 2012. That's crazy. And this is, not only was this a 24-point comeback, they are going, they're looking like they're going to win the game by double digits.
2: Yep.
1: All right, let's go to Toronto. Let's see if the Raptors can hold on to a double-digit lead. They lead the Cavaliers 89-79 with a minute 42 left to go in the third quarter. Game six, the Raptors, if they win, will have a game seven on Sunday in Cleveland. Right now, for the Raptors, R.J. Barrett and Scotty Barnes continuing to lead the way. Barrett's got 21 points. Scotty Barnes has 18 points and 12 assists. Meanwhile, for Cleveland, very balanced attack. Evan Mobley leading the way with 17. James Harden, just 12 points and 6 assists on 3 of 7 shooting. PJ, I said it before the game started. I pray we are getting a Game 7 James Harden disaster class. You think Cleveland wins it if it goes back to 7? I'm telling you, he is like a cancer. James Harden will suck the win right out of the Cleveland Cavaliers in Game 7. I think the Raptors will go on the road and win this thing. They nearly won Game 5.
2: Not buying it. The Cavs are just like, you got to have amnesia with them when they go on the road. You know, you just, it's just not the same team. And I hear what you say about Harden, and it's true. His reputation and his career certainly back all that up. And maybe it just comes to fruition, what all you're saying. But just watching this Cavs team the last few years, this is what they do. You know, you try and pick apart one game to the other with them. I put the blinders on. It's just a completely different team, home and away. So the pressure is definitely going to be on them at home. Big favorites. They should take care of business. They've won every game at home so far this series. So a lot to like with Toronto going into that game. But I think Cleveland's going to take care of business.
1: Okay. Quick update on the ice. Third period, under 4 minutes to go. Elimination game. For the Tampa Bay Lightning, they're down 3-2 against the Canadiens. It's in Montreal. We are still scoreless. Hell of a goaltender battle right now. Andre Vasilevsky not letting anything by him. Neither is Jakob Dobes. Both of them posting shutouts. Oh, boy. The next goal could end the Lightning season, or it could force us to a Game 7. And then the season on the line for the Boston Bruins, down 3-2 against the Sabres. Third period, first couple of minutes in. Buffalo leads it 2-1. It was 2-0. Boston answered back, though, in the second period with a goal from David Pastrnak. So they're down 2-1. Season on the line for the Bruins. Okay, let's get back to a little sports jeopardy here, shall we, Peach? Shall we, Combs?
2: Let's do it.
1: I think it was my turn to pick the last question, was it not?
3: It is PJ's turn to pick the next question. You asked the last one.
2: Let's go with baseball for 200. Try and tie this game up.
3: Baseball for 200. Four players have homered on their 40th birthdays since 2000. Jim Thome, Chipper Jones, Alex Rodriguez, and this Maple Leaf legend.
2: Maple Leaf legend. Homered on their 40th birthday. Man. It's going to be so obvious when I miss it. So, the Maple Leaf legend, like, am I taking that as he's a Canadian-born player? Or is it a Toronto Blue Jay player? I think he's got to be Canadian born. Oh, man. I don't think I know this. I'm just going to go who is Justin Morneau.
3: That is incorrect. Pat for the steal.
1: Yeah, when you said Maple Leaf legend, at first I was maybe thinking Vlad Guerrero, Expos. I was thinking Blue Jays. But it's got to be somebody that's Canadian. The only other Canadian player I know is Joey Votto. So I'm going to go Joey Votto.
3: That is correct. Joey Votto, Pat, with the steal of $200.
2: Man. Yeah, I was between those two. Jason Bay was also in my head as well. Mm. But
3: True story, I have an autographed home run ball from Jason Bay.
2: Okay. When he was a Met or a Pirate?
3: When he was a Pirate. Hit it against the Cardinals, actually.
2: Okay.
3: Yeah.
2: All right, Pat's up 1,200 to 800 now.
1: Let's go with... let's go basketball for 500.
3: All right. Oof. Basketball for 500. He is the only coach to ever three-peat the three-peat.
1: The only coach to ever three-peat the three-peat. You mean repeat the three-peat?
3: He is the only coach to ever three-peat the three-peat.
1: My only guess would be, who is Phil Jackson?
3: That is correct. Three times he coached teams to a three-peat.
1: Yeah, I mean, I knew he did it the back-to-back, you know, the Bulls. And I was like, I hope he did it with the Lakers, or was it before that? But
3: no,
1: he did it with
3: the Lakers as well.
1: Okay.
3: All right. PJ, let's got go. Some ground to make up.
2: I do. I got to go general sports for 400.
3: General sports for 400. Finishing his career with 200 victories and 7 NASCAR championships, this man now has his own race team.
2: Who is Richard Petty?
3: That is correct.
2: Okay.
1: Wow. I never would have got that.
3: PJ staying alive. Pat?
1: All right. Let's go basketball for 400.
3: This franchise, behind only the Celtics with 18 and the Lakers with 17, is third for the most NBA titles with 7.
1: Oh, come on. I know this one. Lakers, Celtics, and then this team. Oh, man. It has to be. Because I know they won 6 in a decade. It's got to be the Chicago. Who is the Chicago Bulls?
3: That is incorrect. Those 6 are actually the only 6 the Bulls have won.
1: And I knew it. And I knew it. And I took the easy way out. And I know who it is.
3: PJ?
2: I don't think I do know who it is. So, I mean, the Spurs have a bunch. The Heat have a couple. Who else? Lakers, Bulls, Knicks. I don't know. There's a team I'm not thinking of that's done it, but Yago, who are the Spurs?
3: That is incorrect. The Spurs have 5. The Golden State Warriors have 7.
2: Warriors, yeah.
3: All right, Pat, damn. It's on to you.
2: That was a good chance.
1: All right, should we finish these last 4 or break and then do the last 4 and do Final Jeopardy as well?

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1: All right, welcome on back. BetMGM Tonight, Westwood One Sports. I'm Pat Boyle. He's PJ Glasser filling in for Brad Evans. We'll get you a scoreboard update here in a couple of minutes, but let's finish off our Friday night edition of Sports Jeopardy here. We got a couple of questions left to go before Final Jeopardy. I have 1,700. PJ's got 1,200. There's four questions left, and then our Final Jeopardy. PJ, you've got the first privilege here of this next question. Where are you going?
2: Let's try and tie this up, boys. Baseball for 500, please.
1: Oh, baby.
3: Baseball for 500. On May 6, 1998, Kerry Wood pitched what many have said to be the greatest game ever pitched. This man was his catcher.
2: Oh.
3: We've talked about this before, Peach.
2: We probably have.
3: Man. This is my favorite trivia question of all time.
2: I got it. Who is David Ross?
3: No.
2: Oh, God.
3: Pat.
1: I have not a single iota of a clue. Who's Craig Counsell?
3: It was Sandy Martinez. Sandy Martinez was the answer.
1: He didn't catch her. Never. Sandy Martinez.
2: Never would have gotten that.
3: Oh, boy. All right. Pat, you're
1: 8.5 for the Pistons, by the way. Yeah. 8.5-point favorites in game 7. Total is 203.5.
2: I'm going to bet the Magic. Just kill me now. It's just not going to go well.
1: Okay. Give me, let's go, general sports 300.
3: All right, he was the first man to win 20 Grand Slam men's singles title in the Open era.
1: Let's go. That's an easy one. Who is Roger Federer?
3: That is incorrect.
1: What?
3: He was not the first man to win 20 Grand Slam men's single titles in the Open era.
1: There's no way.
2: Okay,
1: no way.
2: First. So, it's either Nadal. Djokovic wouldn't have been the first. Don't think Sampras had that many. Laver didn't have that many. I'll go, who is Rafael Nadal?
3: Incorrect. Who is Novak Djokovic is the answer.
1: No, there's no
2: Djokovic
1: shot.
2: Djokovic beat both of them? Wow.
1: There's no shot. You got AI scammed or something.
3: I mean, I don't know what to tell you. That was the correct answer. All right. Pat?
1: On what? PJ? No, for where? Where did you find that? That's completely wrong. Federer won 20. I remember watching him win his 20th Grand Slam. He was the only person to do it at the time. It was the Australian Open in 2018. Where did you see Djokovic, first player to win 20?
3: I don't know, when I looked up who has the most Grand Slam titles.
1: Yeah, Djokovic has the most, but he wasn't the first to 20. It was Federer.
3: We'll fact check in the break. We'll fact check in the break. PJ?
1: No, fact check it right now because I'm right. I know
2: baseball,
1: I'm right.
2: Baseball for 100, please.
3: Known less for his success as a pitcher, this Bronx Bomber became known for his many nicknames and home runs.
2: Who is Babe Ruth?
3: That is correct. Pat's still fuming. We have one question left, which is...
1: updated to 2000. I got Wikipedia pulled up right now. It shows what date, what Grand Slam they won out of how many. Roger Federer won his 20th Grand Slam in 2018. Djokovic had 12 at the time. He went on to win. He's now won 12 more in the last 7 years. Djokovic won Wimbledon that year in 2018. That was his 13th. Nadal won the French Open in 2018. That was his 17th. I'm right. I want the 300. Give me 2,000. Max, updated on the graphic. That's poppycock.
3: Okay.
2: I'll give it to him.
3: All right, Weiner.
1: Give me and I,
3: baseball
1: gee, I
3: for 400.
1: Combs is Corey is sticking us on here. Give me baseball 400. Last question.
3: Corey Seager and this player in 1973 and 1977 are the only two players to win World Series MVPs with different teams.
1: 73 and 77. Oh, man. We're running out of time, so I don't have a clue. I'm just going to go ahead and take a blind guess here. 70s. Who? I don't even know who won it in the 70s. Bob Gibson.
3: Incorrect.
2: 70s? Yeah. I don't know. Maybe it's like somebody on the A's. It's not Ricky Henderson, but I don't know. I'll go like, who is Oral Hershiser?
3: That is incorrect. Is who is Reggie Jackson? Who is Reggie?
1: Oh my
3: Jackson?
1: God! I was gonna guess Reggie.
3: A's, okay, Reggie. And then the Yankees. All right, Final Jeopardy. Mm. PJ, you have 13. Pat has 2,000. Here's the question. PJ, you got to think about how much you want to wager. And Pat, you have to announce how much you want to wager before you give your answer. Being named the Sports Illustrated Sportsman of the Year in 2000, earning his stripes in 1996 for the first time, he was the first to win the award twice. Being named the Sports Illustrated Sportsman of the Year in 2000, earning his stripes in 1996 for the first time, he was the first to win the award twice. PJ?
1: I'm going to wager $699.
3: $699.
2: And I'm going to go with $1,000.
3: All right, PJ's going to go with $1,000. PJ, you're first. What's your answer?
2: I'll go, who is Tiger Woods?
3: That is correct. Oh, crap. I was supposed to get Pat's answer first.
1: You didn't let me. I was going to say Tiger, but you didn't let me guess.
3: But
1: God. Well, look, again, hand up. I was going to go Tiger, so you didn't ruin it, but geez.
3: Unreal.
1: All right. So I win. I had $26.99. PJ gets $2,300. All right, we'll get you an instant reaction on a historic comeback for the Pistons to force a Game 7. We come back. 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
1: 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I'm Pat Boyle. 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Open phone lines here for you in the final hour. 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That's 310-840-4910. PJ, right now, let's get you a live scoreboard update here, and then we'll go back to what is one of the more stunning playoff comebacks here in recent memory. So right now in Toronto, game six, Raptors down 3-2. Need to win or their season is over. They've led by double digits for most of the game until this fourth quarter. The Raptors' largest lead in this one was 15 points. It's a one-point game right now with 2 minutes and 20 seconds to go, under 2 minutes to go now, and the Raptors just hit a big three. It was a one-point game. Now they lead by four, under 2 minutes left. Cavaliers trying to make a big comeback and end the Raptors season right here. Otherwise, we'd have a game seven on Sunday in Cleveland. And they hit a three to respond. It's back to a one-point game. So we'll keep posted on that game here down to the final second. But we've got to begin hour number five with a stunning comeback from the Detroit Pistons, PJ. Down 3-1 going into Wednesday night's game in Detroit. They hang on despite nearly blowing a big lead. But tonight, the Magic were up by 24 points. They were blowing the doors off the Pistons. And then in the second half, we thought Knicks-Hawks was one-sided. This was close. This was almost as one-sided. 55-19 in the second half in favor of the Detroit Pistons. They erase a 24-point comeback. Our 24-point deficit. It's the largest playoff comeback in franchise history. And they beat the Magic 93-79. They outscore them in the fourth quarter 31-8. I mean, holy... PJ, we were talking about this game before it began. And I said, look, we both think the Magic win. Even if they don't, I still think they can go to Detroit and win a game seven. I don't know how you come back from this one. 55-19 in the second half. I mean, like, literally, they were airballing shots, turned the ball over, couldn't even hit the rim. That they got rattled in front of the home crowd. They felt the Detroit Pistons coming, and they just folded like a cheap lawn chair. Cade Cunningham, 32 points and 10 rebounds. Tobias Harris, another big performance, 22 points, 10 rebounds. But maybe the most stunning stat line of all. Desmond Bane had 17 points at half and didn't score a single point in the second half. And Paolo Banchero with 17 points and 10 rebounds. But PJ, 4 for 20 from the field, including 0 for 9 from deep. Do you think the Magic can bounce back and win a game seven, or are they cooked after this loss tonight?
2: I think I'm going to be on them plus the points right now, early line, plus 8.5. Pat, I just can't get over the fact that the Magic have been the better team for a majority of this series. You talked about earlier in the show, game two, Pistons go on a 35-3 run. They only win that game by 13. You just mentioned what happened tonight, the crazy run that they have. Orlando only scoring like 25 points in the second half. Outside of just two unbelievably insane runs in like three quarters of basketball, I mean, the Magic have been the better team. So if you're giving me 8.5 in an elimination game when all the pressure's on the Pistons and I'm getting the points with the team that's been better in the series, I'm going to take that. Obviously, the concern is the situational spot, just the psychological, you know, the psychological awareness with the Magic and how they're feeling after this game. The only thing that I can really compare it to, Pat, recently is probably the Ray Allen shot for Miami when they were playing the Spurs in the finals, and that was game 6, and then you had to turn around and play game 7, right? And the conversation was, that was only game 6. The Heat still got to take care of business in game 7 against the Spurs, and they were able to do it. The Spurs, with all those Hall of Famers and all those veterans and those guys being through it, you had a little more confidence in them to still show up and fight. The Magic, I don't know. And Pat, we got to remember, coming into the postseason, that story dropped with Jamal Mosley and Paolo, yep, and what that locker room was like. Could you imagine what it's like right now after a loss like that? I mean, you're up 24 at home. Like, you play that game 100 times, you win it 98, 99 times. So I could understand anybody that doesn't want any part of this Orlando team. Pistons could absolutely just roll and win that game by 25 on Sunday. But again, the Magic have shown they are the better team in this series. They have played like the better team. You're getting 8.5 points in a game with a total of 203.5. We all know in game 7s, you tend to lean to the under. You know there's going to be high-level defense. You know the refs are going to let them get away with contact, all those sorts of things. So everything in me, Pat, makes me want to take the Magic in the game. And because it's a game 7, I'm definitely going to have a wager on it. So I'll bet the Magic plus the points. It definitely won't be like probably a full unit play for me because I certainly am concerned with where they are mentally going into that game. But I'll be on the Magic plus the points against the Pistons in game 7.
1: Yeah, I guess the maybe, and this really doesn't give me a lot of confidence if you like the Magic to, if you think they can bounce back and win game 7. But remember, they had a 35-3 run put up against them in game 2 in Detroit. Remember, they win game 1 in Detroit, and they're trying to go up 2-0 and steal both games on the road. And they led game 2. Let's see. Where was Orlando here in this game? I guess it was close. Tied? It was 4.
2: I remember.
1: Yeah. It was basically a tied game at half. And then the Pistons go on a 35-3 run to start the second half. Game 3, granted, it went back to Orlando. They were home for the first time, but they did bounce back and win the next game. Again, that was at home. You just blew a 24-point lead at home. Now you got to go on the road and try to win game 7. Not going to be nearly as easy, but yeah, this just basically comes down to, Are they mentally tough enough to hang in? Because they get, you mentioned it, they've been the better team. Detroit has averaged 18 turnovers per game in this series. They only had 10 today. That's part of the reason why they won and why they maximized all their possessions in the second half. But again, they have not shot the three ball well. Neither did Orlando. Orlando didn't shoot anything well in that second half. Just an absolutely abysmal, horrific, horrific second half. It's one of the worst things you're ever going to see. It just comes down to, do you trust that they can mentally bounce back? That's what it comes down to. I know Combs sent me some stuff here, some stats on the Magic. In the second half, lowest scoring second half in playoff history with just 19 points. They went 13 minutes and 50 seconds with no made field goals. Nearly more than a full quarter without making a shot from the field. 4-for-37 from the field in the second half, 1-for-20 in the fourth quarter, and they went 2-for-18 from 3 in the second half. I mean, a goal goes out the window if you win game 7. Nobody remembers this, but it's a lot of points for a series that has been 50-50, and that game 7, that total has already been baked into it because I think this total was 213, and the total for game 7 is 203, so 10 points right off the top. I mean, again, you barely had 160 points in this game or 170 points. Like you said, I don't know if you can trust Orlando's mental willpower to come back in this one. But, I mean, you take that aside, they've been the better team. So I would still hope that they can go on the road and win a game 7 because I think that would be a very, very good sign of resilience. I just don't know if you trust that they'll show up for it.
2: And then, Pat, we got Cavs and Raptors. We had a crazy comeback in the Pistons-Magic game that we're talking about. Cleveland's trying to put together a great comeback in their own right. They've been trailing by double digits just about the entire second half, much of the second quarter. Evan Mobley just tied it with 11 seconds to go. So the Raptors are playing for their season, down 3-2 in this series to Cleveland. They're going to have a chance to win it here on the final possession. And then shout out to Max, our video producer, and all the Buffalo fans. The Sabres are going to be moving on to round two. They had to wait 14 years to see their Sabres in the Stanley Cup playoffs. They're up 4-1 on Boston with a minute 31 to go in the third quarter. So I don't know, Pat. I'm trying to remember how long ago it was. It was maybe a couple years ago, but the Bruins and the Celtics did this where I think the Bruins lost like a game seven and then the Celtics turn around and lose like a game the following night in the TD Garden. So you wonder if this is the start for a brutal couple days for Boston fans watching the Bruins get knocked out and maybe the Celtics get knocked out tomorrow.
1: I hope it is, because yeah, I hate Boston, and they've won more titles collectively as a sports city than some cities ever see in their entire history. How many? Boston's won what? It's like 20 titles, 24 titles here in the last 20 years. Like, enough, please, enough. So yes, I would love to see Bruins get bounced tonight, Boston and the Celtics get bounced tomorrow night in their own building. I would love that. By the way, for the Sabres, congrats, Max. Max Sheedy filling in for Monty, our normal video producer. Max doing a great job. I know it's the first time in 14, 15 years the Sabres made the playoffs, so now the New York Jets have the longest playoff drought. The last time the Sabres won a series, though, I think was, 2007 when they made back-to-back conference finals? Because I think they got bounced in both the first round in 2010 and 2011. So they're looking for their first series win in basically two decades. Raptors-Cavs going to overtime, by the way. Jeez.
2: Pat, so we're going to lose this one, too. Overtime's never good. That is brutal.
1: Oh, by the way, we've got a game winner. We've got a game winner in Montreal. Gage Gonçalves with a game winner in overtime for the Bolts. The Lightning have forced a game seven. Nearly 70 minutes without a goal in the Lightning and the Canadiens game six. Gage Gonçalves with the goal. And the Bolts win it, and it's going back to Amalie Arena or whatever the hell they call it now in Tampa Bay for a Game 7 on Sunday. Wow. The Lightning do it behind an overtime shutout from Andrei Vasilevsky. PJ, I said it before the game started. I hate the Lightning as an Islanders fan, but you just can't kill them that easy. And they're sending it to a Game 7. Wow. What are the last 5 minutes of real time we got here?
2: I mean, truly, like what action we got on the show. This is fantastic. Pat, you talked about it, man. The fact that we've gotten six games in that series and neither team has held a two-goal lead. I don't know if that's ever happened in the Stanley Cup playoffs. If it has, I imagine it's only been like a couple times. So as even as you could possibly have a series, these teams could play 10 times. They'd tie 5-5. They could play 20 times. They'd tie 10-10. Cannot wait for that game seven. I would think it's going to be another one goal game right down to the wire. I'm definitely going to be betting overtime in that game as well. I'm going to go with the Canadians, Pat, in that game. I know a lot of people are probably going to like Tampa. They're at home ice. They got Vasilevsky in net. They're the more experienced team. They've been there. They've played in plenty of game sevens. It's similar to the Magic thing where I just feel like the Canadians are a little better. They've been the better team in this series. So I'm going to ride with Montreal, but man, that is going to be a heck of a game on Sunday. Cannot wait for that. Do we have a time for that game yet? Has the NHL dropped it, or they're probably waiting to see what happened with some of these other games tonight?
1: Let's see. Sorry, I got my pen in my mouth. I'm typing a message here.
2: Still TBD. Still TBD. Yeah,
1: TBD. There's not going to be a game seven for Bruins Sabres. It'll come down to whether or not there's a game seven for Mammoth Golden Knights. Either way, I would assume Mammoth Golden Knights, if there is a game seven on a Saturday, that's still probably like a 9:30 start. Like, they don't really give a damn about the Eastern time zone fans. I got to imagine because we know for sure we're getting a game seven Canadiens Lightning. If there's Mammoth Golden Knights, I don't think it's earlier than 9:30. So I think you probably get a 7 o'clock PM Eastern game seven Canadiens Lightning. It's both teams in the Eastern time zone, prime time Saturday night, Sunday night. It's a Sunday. Oh, so you know what? Maybe it might be an afternoon game. Is that an afternoon game on Sunday?
2: Well, the thing you also have to keep in mind, too, because the NBA and NHL both carry, ESPN both carry those sports, you know, you wonder if they're waiting to see how it all plays out. So it all depends, too, what network's showing the games.
1: That's a great question. And let me see here if we've got a time on Sunday. No, because we could have, you got to wait to see how Raptors-Cavs ends. And you got to wait to see what happens in Rockets Lakers. So we could have three NBA game sevens on Sunday. Yeah, look, I would think. Now they just played this Friday night. You got to give the teams a little bit of a turnaround. But somebody's going to have to play an afternoon game. That's a brutal turnaround to play overtime and then play Sunday afternoon. But I got to think. Canadiens Lightning is. At the latest now, and it's a Sunday, probably 3:30 p.m. Eastern. And if there is Mammoth Golden Knights Game 7, that's probably 7 p.m. Eastern on Sunday. That's what I would think.
2: I think that's a fair call. We're obviously waiting to see if we get a Game 7 in this Raptors-Cavs game that's tied up at 106 now with 3.5 minutes to go. So, Pat, let's say Raptors win tonight. Let's say Rockets win tonight. We get three Game 7s in the NBA. And then let's say that the Mammoth win tonight and we get two game sevens in the NHL. You have five game sevens on Sunday, which would just be tremendous. Which one would you be most excited to watch of those five?
1: Rockets, Lakers, without a doubt. I love that series. You got LeBron. I'd be interested to see if Kevin Durant's sorry ass, suited up to try to play for Houston. But, Rockets-Lakers for me would be the one. If I can only pick one, that's the game I'm watching. And I know Montreal, the Canadiens and the Lightning is phenomenal. But I love the Rockets and the Lakers series. I love all the storylines. And I'd probably, a great basketball series for me, I would pick over a hockey series. That's who I am as a fan. So if it's a Rockets-Lakers game seven, I can only watch one of five game sevens on Sunday, I'm going Rockets-Lakers. What about you?
2: It's between that or it's between Canadians Lightning. I think the Lakers Rockets is just so intriguing because you get a chance to see history. I mean, no NBA team.
1: Oh, yeah, and an 0-3 comeback.
2: From 0-3, right? So the fact that you get a legit shot at that because that game's probably going to be like a pick 'em. So that's going to be awesome. But I think Habs Lightning, I mean, game seven, especially with the fact that we've gotten four overtimes in that game. And I don't think it would shock anybody if we get a fifth. So if you get sudden death, game seven to go to the next round, it's close. I think probably Habs Lightning slightly over Lakers Rockets. The historical aspect though of Rockets Lakers would be pretty cool because that would be a legit shot of actually seeing a team come back 0-3. I think I agree with Brando though, who's typing in the chat. He would go Habs Lightning. I think I would lean that way as well.
1: Yeah, look, I wasn't even thinking about that at the time. You got history on the line. No one's ever pulled off an 0-3 comeback in NBA playoff history. So yeah. Combs, why don't you stick it where the sun don't shine? Hockey's better than basketball. No, not if it's an 0-3 attempt of a comeback. I don't care. That's history on the line. And it's LeBron James and it's Kevin Durant maybe playing Kevin Durant, but it's LeBron James, the Lakers. Come on. You got to watch that game. If there is one, I mean, it's not even close. If we're just picking out of the two potential Game 7s on the Stanley Cup playoffs, it's Lightning Canadiens over Mammoth Golden Knights for damn sure. But that would be number two on my list. Number three then would probably be Pistons Magic, just because I'm dying to see how the Magic respond. Cavs Raptors, unfortunately for me, not a lot of juice.
2: Yep.
3: Illegal screen.
2: I think I'm going to fire away on the Mammoth. I think I'm going to bet the Mammoth. I think we're getting another Game 7 in the NHL. That series has been even as well. You've had a lot of one-goal games. Utah is going to be rocking tonight, Salt Lake City. So I'm going to be on the Mammoth tonight. And now that the Lakers are up by five at the start of the first quarter, you're getting the Rockets at a pick 'em. And I kind of like the Rockets as well. Now they're plus 102. So I like the Rockets a little bit, Pat. I'm going to have a little action on some of these late games. Give me Houston and Utah to force some game seven. So I'll be riding with those teams.
3: Illegal screen.
1: Okay. All right. Big call. Illegal screen. Big call, by the way, just now. Just over 2 minutes left to go in overtime. Jamal Shedd of the Raptors gets called for a shooting foul on James Harden for 3 free throws. They review it. It's an illegal screen. Speaking of our Joe Mazzulla drop there, illegal screen on Sam Merrill. He pushed Jamal Shedd into Harden. So call gets overturned. No 3 free throws for Harden. And Jamal Shedd, that would have been his 6th foul. He stays in the game. Still tied at 106 apiece with 2 minutes left to go in overtime. So maybe we'll have a final when we come back. We also know that we've got a game 7 between the Lightning and the Canadiens. The Buffalo Sabres are moving on to play the winner of the Lightning and the Canadiens. They knocked the Boston Bruins out of the playoffs. It's the first series win for Buffalo in nearly 20 years. And as PJ just mentioned, the Lakers trying to avoid the collapse. They're already up by 9 on the Rockets early second quarter. So a lot of updates to get you when we return, and we'll do some hot or cold as well. Jam-packed Friday show. Get aboard 310-840-4910. He's PJ Glasser filling in for Brad Evans, and I'm Pat Boyle. 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
4: Aaron Rodgers still hasn't decided if he's returning.
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0: like the Kawhi shot.
1: Tyrese Halliburton bounced on a three-pointer with a second left in overtime. And the Raptors lead by two with a second left. Holy smokes.
0: It's just like the Kawhi shot against Philly where it bounced on the rim three times. I mean, how can a franchise get two of those bounces with the ball just going straight up in the air? I think the sports gods, Pat, want us to have five game sevens. The Rockets need some work, but that is pretty unbelievable.
1: Yeah, welcome back. BetMGM, the Night Western One Sports. I'm Pat Boyle. He's PJ Glasser filling in for Brad Evans. Yeah, it's like the Kawhi shot. I just thought, you know, because of a heartbreak for me, I thought of the Halliburton shot last year against the Knicks. It bounces off the back of the iron, goes straight up in the air over the shot clock, and goes right back in the hoop. Oh, my goodness. So there's a second left. Game six, overtime, Raptors down 3-2. They have to win to force a game seven or their season is over. They led this game by 15 points. Cavaliers came all the way back, tied it, and the Cavs have led for most of overtime. After Jamal Shedd missed a free throw to tie the game, the Cavaliers get fouled. They inbound it because they had to foul him again. PJ, we were talking about it. It looked like they fouled Dennis Schroeder about three times. He passes the ball to Evan Mobley, and Mobley gets the ball knocked out of his hands, deflects off his leg, out of bounds. Raptors get the ball, no foul. Cavaliers didn't have any challenges. And on the inbound, RJ Barrett hits a three that bounces off the back rim and again goes about 15 feet in the air and drops right in the cup. So here we go. 1 second left in OT. Cavs a three to win it. It's off the front iron, and the Raptors win. We got a game seven coming up
0: on Sunday. Holy smokes.
1: Oh, my goodness. Evan Mobley nearly got that to go. That was just short on the front rim. Game seven on Sunday, Raptors-Cavaliers. Oh, baby. The NBA playoffs is delivering. Wow. What a win for Toronto.
0: Well, you know there are going to be a whole lot of Cavs, Pistons, moneyline parlays on Sunday. And the question is, who is going to be the team that makes you sweat? Who's going to be the team that makes you nervous? A lot of people are going to take the – Pat, these two game sevens are so interesting, man, because in the Pistons-Magic game, it feels like all the momentum's with the Pistons going into that game. With the second half that we saw tonight – and nobody's going to want the Magic. That line's actually moved from 8.5 to 9.5 since we talked about it and we're looking at that opening line. And then you have this game where, I mean, you get a bounce like that, a shot like that, and it just makes you think like, oh, the Cavs were 2 seconds away from winning this series. But as I talked about a couple segments ago, with the Cavs, you just have to have blinders. You got to have amnesia. For whatever reason, this team cannot win a game on the road. They just cannot do it. So they're going back home where they're comfortable, where they play much better, and I think they're going to take care of business. But it's so tough. Both of these teams, the Magic, the Cavs, when you're just that close, I mean, you're in control of these games, you're up with 2 seconds, and you can't find a way to win, and you got to play an entire another game to try and close out a series. So we got great storylines heading into both. I can't wait for both games, but I just think it's so fascinating, Pat, that in one game you have the favorite in Detroit, all this momentum, and then in the other you got Toronto after RJ Barrett hits that game winner heading to Cleveland. It's going to be fascinating.
1: Oh, my goodness. Wow. We got a game seven with the Celtics Sixers tomorrow. How about this Eastern Conference first round?
0: I know.
1: Oh, my gosh. Okay, by the way, Lakers are pummeling the Rockets 38-19 midway through the second quarter. So let's just for a second here, PJ, because I feel like Mike and the Mad Dog when we're like, all right, Mikey, they're going to have this is the game they're going to have on Sunday in the afternoon. This is going to be the 3:30 game. Let's assume for a second that the Lakers don't collapse and blow a gigantic lead like the Magic did. Let's just assume that we have two game sevens on Sunday. Raptors, Cavs, Magic, Pistons. One of those games I would figure would be a 1 o'clock Eastern, and the other would probably be the 3:30 p.m. Eastern. Who gets the early window? Who gets the early one, if you had to guess?
0: I think it's Cavs-Raptors. I
1: agree.
0: I think the 1-8, the 1-8 storyline, and with the way that that game six went, I think they'll give the Pistons the 330 spot. So that would be my guess.
1: Yeah, I don't think it's going to be official until we get a final score here in Lakers-Rockets, because if the Rockets come back and win, you know that's the 3:30 p.m. Eastern. That is the prime Sunday afternoon window. That would go to Lakers-Rockets. And then
0: correct.
1: My guess is Magic-Pistons would probably go to like 6 p.m. Eastern on Sunday, and that's how they would do it. But just like that, you know, Houston, well, they're on a little run here, so they got it back to 13. You can't get – look, I mean, this is just a crazy night. I mean, the Raptors blew a 15-point lead and held on. The Magic blew a 24-point lead and lost. And the Lakers have already led by as many as, what, 19 points here in the early second quarter? What's the largest lead so far for L.A.? They've led by as many as 19. So yeah. This will be a historic night. It's already a historic night. I mean, you had a goalless game in OT with the Lightning beating the Canadiens 1-0 to force a game 7. Sabres win their first playoff series in 20 years, basically, to beat the Bruins 4-1, knock Boston out of the playoffs. Golden Knights and Mammoth are scoreless 7 minutes into the first period. We haven't even talked a lick of baseball here tonight, PJ, because of just how crazy these games have been here. So, wow. All right, let's get to the phones here. 310-840-4910. Our guy Ross in New Jersey is next up on BetMGM tonight here on Westwood One Sports. Ross is on line one. Ross, I mean, this is a rocking chair night here for the playoffs, both on the hardwood and on the ice. What's up, man?
2: Hey, what's going on, guys? Great show as always. I was going to call in and talk about how I thought we got robbed of an all-time pop in Montreal with that scoreless game going to OT. I had the right country, just the wrong province, because then I'd throw on this Toronto game and shades of R.J. Barrett. I hear you, PJ, with the Kawhi shot, but Pat, as a fellow Knicks fan, my head went right to Haliburton as well. You got back iron. The fact that it went, I think the Kawhi one went over the backboard as well, but just the fact it goes sky high. Now, the only difference was R.J. was well past the arc on this one. And, I mean, this night has been off the charts, even with the hockey. I mean, listen, I mainly wanted to talk Montreal-Tampa. I think even despite the loss, you saw, I think, the debut and leading up to these playoffs of Jakub Dobysz is going to be the next great goalie in this league. He's a big reason why Montreal has been this good down the stretch. And even though they lost tonight, I still have them taking the series and game 7. But, man, how could you not talk about this basketball, bro? You guys just brought it up, the two leads, the fact you had the Magic with an even bigger lead that they wound up blowing and outright not even losing. Like you guys said, they lost by double digits. The game wound up not being close the other way around. And then for Cleveland and Toronto to just put on the show that they did, I mean, you know, I remember listening to you guys about a week and a half ago, at least you, Pat, and you were saying, I mean, Toronto looked non-competitive. They look like, even despite being a 5 seed and a team that avoided the play, and they look like probably the definitive worst team in the bracket to that point. And the fact that they just forced a game 7 the way that they did, guys, that's unbelievable. Now, they gotta take game 7, or that might slightly get lost in defeat. But either way, I mean, all-time moment for a former Knick there and R.J. Barrett, man.
1: That's right. Ross, great stuff, bro. Appreciate the call as always, man. Yeah, former Knick. Former Knick R.J. Barrett. I mean, PJ, I don't have a dog in the fight in these series, and I know that my New York Knicks are going to have to get past either the Sixers or the Celtics first, but just in case the Knicks do and they're in the conference finals, I want the Magic to win. I want the Raptors to win. I perceive those teams as the inferior ones, so give me a Magic Raptors second round series, and hopefully my Knicks get to the conference finals. I'll take either of those teams, and if the Knicks get to the conference finals and lose to one of those, I mean, at that point, you know, fire everybody. Fire everybody. I'm rooting for the dogs on Sunday.
0: Me too, man. Me too. I'm just hoping we get a third one. I'm hoping. I just bet Houston, Pat, +8.5. The way this night's going, I've seen enough. You want to be down 20 tonight. That's where you want to be living, right? You want to be down double digits. And that's the comfort zone. That's the way you want to play. So Houston's on a little bit of a run. Like you said, just an unbelievable game, Toronto and Cleveland. So it's going to be interesting to see what happens in both of those games. Let's see. Have we gotten a line yet for that Cavs and Raptors game?
1: Yeah, we do. I think it's 7.5.
0: It is. Cavs 7.5, total to 11.5. I also love looking at the totals in a game 7, obviously. So Boston, Philly tomorrow, 205.5. Detroit, Orlando, 203.5. And then Raptors, Cavs, 211.5. I kind of think Raptors team total under might be the way that I play that. You know, for a lot of those guys, they're going to be playing in their first game 7, especially on the road. Cleveland was in this spot last year against the, or 2 years ago against the Magic. So, you know, Donovan Mitchell, James Harden, these guys have played in a bunch of these. I trust their defense, I think, against the Raptors. So that's probably the way that I would lean in the game. I don't know what I'm going to do with the spread. I don't know. Pat, it might just be as easy as Cavs Pistons money line parlay, man. I really think both of those teams win. I definitely could see Orlando covering. That would be the one that I would feel better about between them and the Raptors. I really do think the Cavs and the Pistons are going to win. Boston and Philly, I'm torn on tomorrow. I could be talked into maybe Philly potentially winning that game. We had Broads on earlier, and he likes the Sixers in that game. The thing with Boston is whenever they back themselves into a corner is when they always show up. When they have to have a game, that's when you get their best performance, which is why I'm leaning towards them tomorrow as well. Maybe just as easy as a Celtics, Cavs, Pistons parlay. You just parlay all those teams together, and they all take care of business. If you do parlay all three together, Pat, that's plus 122 on BetMGM. So do you think it's just that easy that all three of the favorites take care of business, or do you think one of those dogs could maybe win outright?
1: No, absolutely not. Absolutely not. I think both the underdogs on Sunday. And again, I'm rooting for it. Okay. I'm rooting for it. I mean, I've said it before. Give me a game 7 James Harden disaster class. I don't care what current prospects of both these teams are, the inexperience of Toronto versus the experience of the Cleveland Cavaliers. James Harden is cursed. He is a magnet for losing in these elimination games. I think James Harden now, you add this one to his record. James Harden, game 6 and 7 records. I think I saw it. Let me see. Here we go. Nope. I think I saw, don't quote me on this. So I'm not positive. I think I saw, though, in the last decade, I think I saw James Harden was 2-11 in game 6 and 7 combined in series. And if that is true, then that would mean he's now 2-12 after this loss tonight. His teams are 2-12 in game 6 or game 7. And I think in game 7, he actually has a 3-4 career record. But how many of those wins came early on when he was with, well, you know, Russ and KD and OKC? Yeah.
0: And you know what the irony is, Pat, is that's why they made the trade with the Clippers to pair him with Mitchell, was for games like this, right? To give him that veteran experience, that other ball dominant guard. Like, that's why you brought Harden in, was for games like this, so that Mitchell didn't have to all do it himself. But you're right. And a lot of people are going to feel the same way. In a game 7, we've seen this story with Harden. We know how he is in these type of moments. He's definitely got a lot of pressure on him. Donovan Mitchell's got a lot of pressure on him as well. I really just think all these favorites are going to win. And you certainly could be right. I mean, it obviously wouldn't shock me at all if any of the underdogs win. I think I'd be most inclined to take Orlando if I had to pick one of the game 7 dogs that we have so far, Philly, Orlando, Toronto. I think I'd probably like the Magic the best, but you got some favorites that have certainly been shaky. The way Boston's looked the last couple games doesn't make you feel good. The Cavs with Mitchell and Harden doesn't make you feel good. I'm really excited, Pat, for all these games, man. I can't wait to see how they all play out.
1: So I got a couple of game 7s for you here. The Boston Celtics, by the way, ironically enough,

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1: Good. When the chips are on the line, but we'll see if that ends up being the case tomorrow night against the Philadelphia 76ers. All right, we'll take a short break. 310-840-4910. We come back, we'll finish off with some hot or cold and any of your last phone calls here. What a Friday night this has been. He's PJ Glasser in for Brad Evans. I'm Pat Boyle. This is BetMGM Tonight on Westwood One Sports.
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1: A Better Life with Dr. Sanjay Gupta.
2: If you are the parent of an infant, it can be really hard to find baby foods that are truly healthy for your child. According to a new study out of UNC Chapel Hill, almost three quarters of baby foods are ultra processed and may contain additives that are linked to potential health problems later in life. The study's lead author said what shocked her was that the top ingredient in 71% of these baby foods wasn't a fruit or vegetable, it was one or more additives that babies' guts are not fully developed enough to be able to handle. Eating the right food at this stage of life is so important because this is when children begin developing dietary preferences for the rest of their lives. So take the extra time to look at the ingredient labels on the foods you are buying. You're going to want short lists and also ingredients that you recognize. I'm Dr. Sanjay Gupta, helping you live a better life.
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1: Welcome on back, BetMGM Tonight, Westwood One Sports. I'm Pat Boyle, he's PJ Glasser, filling in for Brad. Did a phenomenal job as always, PJ. Love talking sports with you, brother, and especially on a night like tonight, man. I mean, this was an easy job tonight to do a show here. We kicked our feet up. Well, we didn't kick our feet up. We were glued in to all these games. Fantastic finishes all around. This is Westwood One Sports. Last chance to get aboard the phones, 310-840-4910. Let's get you one last scoreboard update before we do some hot or cold. 2 minutes left to go in the second quarter. Game six in Houston. Lakers up 3-2. Will we have a potential first ever 3-0 collapse? Will there be a game seven on Sunday? We've already got two game sevens on Sunday in the NBA playoffs. Lakers were up by as many as 19. It's now down to 11, 42-31. Again, 2 minutes to go in the second half. LeBron James has 15 points, 3 rebounds, and 4 assists. Balanced attack for Houston, but led by Alperen Şengün with 8 points and 6 rebounds. And then on the ice, Game 6 in Utah, in Salt Lake City. Mammoth trying to keep their season alive and force a Game 7. They're tied with the Vegas Golden Knights, scoreless with 5.5 left to go in the first period. All right. Let's finish off with some hot or cold, PJ. Let's get producer Brandon Combs into the mix here for the final 5 minutes or so. Combs, what's up, brother? Start us off here. What do you got?
2: All right, let's go right there, right where you were talking about right there. If we have 5 game sevens on Sunday, it will be the single greatest sports day of our lives. Hot or cold?
1: Single greatest sports day of our lives. I can't think off the top of my head of a sports day that's like I said that to myself. But it's the first round, and yeah. I know obviously I guess we would have 4-4 in the Stanley Cup and the NBA playoffs, and I guess they always play on alternate days. I don't know if we get like to the second. I'm going to go cold, but it's a cop-out answer because I can't think of a day off the top of my head that was better.
3: I mean, look, if we get 5 game sevens, that'd be an unbelievable sports day. But if you want to get technical, we get 16 game sevens in March Madness every year on Thursday and Friday, right? So Ooh. It's like, I mean, it's going to be an awesome day. I'm not going to wake up Sunday, though, being like, this is the greatest sports day I've ever witnessed. Because, again, like a lot of these games are big favorites. All these NBA games that you have, Lakers-Rockets could be a pick 'em. But Magic are 9.5-point dog. Raptors are 7.5-point dog. Don't get me wrong. It'll be an epic day. I'm rooting for Houston. I'm rooting for Utah. Won as many game sevens as possible, especially when my teams aren't involved. It's going to be in the running for maybe one of the best sports days of the year, no question. But ever of my lifetime, I'm not going that far.
2: Yeah, look, single greatest sports day as far as viewing wise, sure, right? Because you're going to have like pretty much all day, you're just going to be watching game sevens from 1 o'clock until the time you go to sleep. You're going to be watching game sevens. You know, but you would have to put your sports fandom aside, right? Because for me, the single greatest sports day for me ever, November 2nd, 2016, when the Chicago Cubs won Game 7 of the World Series. You know what I mean? So you put your sports fandom aside, yes. Viewing-wise, I can't imagine a day that we've ever had, because we've never had 5 Game 7s in one day. We've had 4 before, but we've never had 5. So if we get 5, I'm going to tell my wife when I get home, I ain't doing nothing on Sunday. You want to do something? We got to do it on Saturday. All right, Pat, what you got?
1: I'll give you guys one last one here. At least one road team in the NBA playoffs this weekend wins a game 7. And that's not factoring in the possibility that the Rockets erase a big deficit here in the second half against the Lakers. As of now, though, you got 3 game 7s this weekend in the NBA playoffs. Sixers, Celtics tomorrow. Magic, Pistons Sunday, Raptors, Cavs on Sunday. At least one of those road teams wins a game seven. Sixers, Magic, or Raptors. At least one of them wins a game seven. Combs?
2: Yeah, I'm hot. I think that the Sixers are going to come back and complete this comeback against the Celtics. I really do. I think the Celtics are blowing this, which is tough to say because I thought that the Celtics were going to win the Eastern Conference, and I thought they were going to run away with it. They just don't look like the same team right now. Wow. And Philadelphia is playing their butts off, and they really want to beat Boston. So for me, I think that's hot because I think Philadelphia is going to do it. There might even be more than one.
1: PJ?
3: I'm going cold. I told you guys, you parlay all the favorites together. Boston, Pistons, Cavs, plus 122. I'm going to take that. Orlando would be the team that worries me the most, Pat, but I'll go cold.
1: I think two. I think at least one. I think two. I'm going to go Magic and Raptors. Combs thinks it's the Sixers. I think Magic and the Raptors. PJ thinks none. We'll see. Is it go rock chalk this weekend? We'll find out. We cannot wait to be back with you here on Monday at 6 p.m. Eastern. Enjoy your weekend. Stay safe. Kick your feet up and relax and enjoy all the sports. Thanks to PJ Glasser for filling in for Brad. Thanks to producer Brandon Combs. Thanks to Max Sheedy filling in for Monty. Thanks to Chloe Pratt, Zach Kroll, and everybody else on the show and everybody that joined us. I'm Pat Boyle. Have a great weekend. BetMGM tonight, Westwood One Sports.
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6: A Better Life with Dr. Sanjay Gupta.
7: If you are the parent of an infant, it can be really hard to find baby foods that are truly healthy for your child. According to a new study out of UNC Chapel Hill, almost three-quarters of baby foods are ultra-processed and may contain additives that are linked to potential health problems later in life. The study's lead author said what shocked her was that the top ingredient in 71% of these baby foods wasn't a fruit or vegetable. It was one or more additives that babies' guts are not fully developed enough to be able to handle. Eating the right food at this stage of life is so important because this is when children begin developing dietary preferences for the rest of their lives. So take the extra time to look at the ingredient labels on the foods you are buying. You're going to want short lists and also ingredients that you recognize. I'm Dr. Sanjay Gupta, helping you live a better life.
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1: Indeed, it's Westwood One Sports Night with you for the next 4 hours on this Friday night. Thank you for starting your weekend with us. And let's get to the incredible night we are watching in the NBA. The beauty of this show is we get to react to things in real time. Let's do that. The night began in Orlando, where we witnessed an all-time collapse, unlike much else we've ever seen in the NBA playoffs. Here are the facts from Pistons Magic Game 6. Orlando scored the first basket of the second half to take a 62-38 lead. That is a 24-point margin. Orlando would score 17 points the rest of the game. They're up 24, 62-38, 24-point lead. Detroit outscores Orlando 55-17 to close this basketball game. A double-digit loss, losing by 14 when you're up by 24 in the second half. Anthony Black hit a three with 4:14 to go in the third quarter. The Magic would not hit another three the rest of the game. They wouldn't hit another field goal until 2:24 to go in the fourth quarter, nearly 14 minutes of game time later, more than a quarter of the basketball game. 23 straight missed shots. And don't forget that this game was in Orlando. The home team was booed as the final horn sounded. It's hard to overstate how soul-crushing this loss is for the Magic. And it's on several counts. A quick lesson in recent history. Orlando has not won a playoff series since 2010. That was back-to-back Eastern Conference Finals team. The 2009 team went to the NBA Finals. Dwight Howard, Stan Van Gundy. It's been a minute since Orlando's won a playoff series. This is the third straight year they've been in the postseason. The Magic, they are an 8 seed. They've been a good story. And now they've missed consecutive opportunities to close out the Pistons, spoiling 45 points by Paolo Banchero in Game 5, blowing a 24-point lead with an all-time collapse in the second half at home tonight. And it's hard to imagine you're going to have a good opportunity on the road in Detroit in Game 7. It's hard to imagine that's going to be the case. And look no further than what our friends in Las Vegas said. According to our friends at DraftKings, Detroit is an 8.5-point favorite, and that's already moved to 9.5. They opened as an 8.5-point favorite for Sunday's Game 7. Here's what is guaranteed when the Magic faces Detroit. History. One way or another, history is guaranteed in Game 7. If the Pistons win, they will become the 14th team in NBA history to ever rally from 3-1 down to win a best-of-seven series. And they are the home team, and they are the heavy favorite. So that is the more likely piece of history that we could get on Sunday. If the Magic wins the game, they will be just the 9th 8 seed to beat a one in a format that goes back to 1984. And remember, a lot of those years, it was a 5-game series in round one, meaning there was a better chance for some of these 8 seeds to win. Only 8 since 1984, 42 years of history. And the Magic couldn't get it done with Paolo scoring 45 a couple nights back, and they couldn't get it done tonight, up by 24 at home, scored 19 points the entire second half. It's insanity what we just saw. An all-time collapse, unlike anything we've really seen in recent history of the NBA playoffs. 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That's not the only crazy game that we had tonight. Frankly, it was hard to decide. Hey, what should we be talking about first? Should we spread this thing out at all? No. Let's just get to all the action that we saw tonight. Because shortly after Magic Pistons finished up, we had an overtime game in Toronto. And despite taking the L, the Cleveland Cavaliers are the story tonight. The Cavaliers are the story tonight. This series, they lose in OT to Toronto. A Game 7 is forced for Sunday, a lot like the earlier game between Detroit and Orlando. But this series should have been long over. Cleveland, they're the story here. You do have that expression that winners are the ones that write history. Not an immediate history. Sometimes it's the losing team we need to talk about more. This series between Cleveland and Toronto should have been long over. Up 2-1 in Game 4, the Cavaliers led by 7 points in the final 2 minutes of regulation. Toronto closes on an 11-2 run, including getting a key 8-second call against Cleveland in order to steal that win, tying the series up at 2 games apiece. Tonight, Cleveland has a chance to clinch, and leading in overtime by a point, it is another crucial turnover for the Cavaliers. Gives Toronto the ball, and this is courtesy of the Toronto Raptors broadcast. It led to the hometown kid, R.J. Barrett, doing this.
2: They collected themselves, Grady.
3: Raptors looking to force a Game 7. Down one. Barnes on the move. Toss out. Barrett three. Off the heel. And in!
1: Reminiscence of Kawhi Leonard having a shot bounce on the rim high in the air. Off the back iron and pure. That actually was Michael Grady of Prime Video. As fun as game winners in overtime might be, this Toronto team should not be in this position. Especially when they've been without Brandon Ingram for the last 2 games. Cleveland laboring the way they have been laboring without Brandon Ingram being on the other side, and this Raptors team seemingly being a year away, so young, led by Scottie Barnes and Colin Murray-Boyles. That's on Cleveland, where playoff failure is just par for the course. Donovan Mitchell, he still hasn't been to the conference finals in his career. He's been in the league for nearly a decade now. James Harden's playoff resume, it's well documented how bad he is in crucial situations. So you shouldn't be shocked at all to learn 5 of 14 tonight for 14 points. Brutal in this series. Brutal, James Harden. The ceiling for Cleveland is round 2 of the playoffs. That's as far as they can go. They can win Game 7, of course, and they better. You're at home. We don't know if Brandon Ingram's going to be able to play. This series already should be over. But the story is Cleveland. Cleveland, the ceiling is round 2 for them. They're much worse than they were in the last 2 years. The panic moves they made at the deadline did not make this team better. Dennis Schroeder involved in the turnover that led to that R.J. Barrett 3. Whether it's Orlando or Detroit, advantage to the winner of that game in a Game 7, that series, a lot more interesting, a lot more historic, a lot more meaningful than this one. This series hasn't really moved the needle at all, yet we're getting a Game 7 in it. And we're, in fact, in the Eastern Conference, going to have not one, not two, three Game 7s on the Eastern side. Three. And every series, other than Oklahoma City and what, San Antonio, every series going at least six games? A lot of close series in the NBA. We're not saying that very often about the first round. We could get a fourth Game 7, depending on what happens with Lakers-Rockets. We'll update you on that throughout tonight's show. But the ceiling for Cleveland, it's round two of the playoffs. That's the story. Want to make it about the winners? Hey, what a comeback for the Pistons. Hey, Toronto. Whoa, what a shot. But just can't help to ignore how bad Orlando was at home in that second half with history at stake and being an 8 seed to potentially knock off Detroit and being up 3-1 in the series too. Now the series being tied, and in Cleveland's case, just playing with their food to the nth degree in a way that's very frustrating to watch. Those are the takeaways for tonight. But here's a question that we're asking, and we'll pose it first to Denton Day, the producer of this program. We've got Oliver Shack taking your phone calls at 310-840-4910. We've mentioned the Pistons. We've mentioned the Magic. We mentioned the Cavaliers. We mentioned the Raptors. Those four teams are going to be deadlocked in Game 7s on Sunday. They're also on the same side of the bracket in the East, meaning one of those four teams is going to be playing in the Eastern Conference Finals. D-Day, who's it going to be?
4: I'm expecting to see Cade Cunningham.
1: Oh! So crazy. If we asked that question 3 days ago.
4: Well, who do you think?
1: I think you're right. But it's crazy. I think you're right. I sound like you haven't seen Old School, so I don't think that this is going to mean anything to you. But I sound like Will Ferrell when he gets hit in the neck with the trank dart by I don't know the name of the actor off the top of my head, but the guy who plays Stifler in American Pie. Dude, you just got hit in the jugular. You're right, but you're crazy. You're funny, but you're crazy. That's how I feel about, yes, the Pistons potentially being in the Eastern Conference Finals, but hey, they're the one seed. What is the line for, where did that open up for the other game seven? We mentioned 8.5 to 9.5 for Orlando, Detroit on Sunday. Where do things sit for Cleveland, Toronto, back in Cleveland for a game seven?
4: That is currently 7.5 in the direction of the Cavaliers.
1: Wow, big spreads. Big spreads. And you have the third Eastern Conference game seven between Boston and Philadelphia on Saturday night. So 310-840-4910, between the Pistons, Magic, Cavs, and Raptors, which of those teams do you expect to be making it to the Eastern Conference Finals? It also is Free For All Friday. So at the start of next hour, your opportunity to steer the ship in whatever direction you please, once a week, 1 hour per week, you get that opportunity to peruse the sports menu and steer the ship. In addition to fielding your submissions to the question we just asked, there is a massive NFL storyline with a giant headline attached to it. It involves a star player that has strangely been undercovered this week. And we'll hit on that next on Westwood One Sports Night.
0: Quarterback Bo Nix had a second surgery on his broken ankle and is expected to be limited during Broncos OTAs. Should Sean Payton be concerned if his franchise passer will be ready for training camp? Westwood One Sports.
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0: 7 on the same side of the bracket on Sunday. One of them's going to be playing in the Eastern Conference Finals. Who's it going to be? Before we get to the NFL, 310-840-4910. On this free-for-all Friday, we go to Mark in Miami. Free-for-all Friday starts next hour. We're talking NBA right now. Mark, you're the first caller of the night. Let's make it a good one. Who's going to the conference finals?
1: To me, I'm riding with the Pistons. I just feel like overall, even though they haven't showed it because their offense is so inconsistent, when they're rolling, you see how they can play, especially defensively. That was just dreadful by the Magic, man, to score 19 points in the second half. But they can do that to you because they, I think statistically, they have the number one defense in the league. So, and just seeing it in the playoffs when refs let a lot of more things go, it's a lot more physical. I think that's where they thrive. It's just Orlando, they're the same formula, but their offense is just putrid from time to time, which shouldn't be when they have. I know they don't have Wagner, but they had a guy, Banchero's elite, Suggs, Vane. They do got other guys, but yeah, that was just painful. You got to close the game out when you. Now they're probably going to get blitzed in Game 7. I'd be miraculous if they win a Game 7 in Detroit in that atmosphere. But I want to get your thoughts overall, because before the playoffs started, I had the Knicks versus the Spurs. I know everybody's riding with OKC, the overwhelming favorite, but I think the Spurs match up fine with them, and I think they're going to be good enough because they have the size, length, they have the shooting, they have the perimeter scores to, and Jalen Williams, if he's hobbled, that's going to be a big blow for OKC. So I have the Spurs and Knicks in the finals, the Spurs winning it in six. But I want to get your take overall. Who has the most pressure in the game, in game sevens? Because to me, everybody's going to say Detroit, they're number one seed. To me, I think it's definitely Boston. I think the way Boston's playing right now, with everybody picking them as overwhelming favorite to come out of the East, if they blow this and lose a game seven at home, I hate to see what's going to happen in Boston tomorrow night. I want to get your take overall on that in terms of who has the most pressure and all the who's going to, because if you know if it was LeBron, it looks like.
0: Well, let me answer one of the three questions that you've asked. I appreciate the call, Mark. I got you. The Boston Celtics, you're right, 100%, under the most pressure because many felt that they were the favorite to win the East. And pointing to the Knicks, because Boston's in a Game 7, you're right to, it's a good pick on your part to have the Knicks in the NBA Finals. Right now, you'd probably point to them being the favorites just because of the position that Boston's in. So nobody is under more pressure than Boston is. In terms of Sunday, yeah, the favorites that are at home, they are the ones that are under the most pressure, even though Orlando is in position to potentially blow a 3-1 lead. That pales in comparison to the history Detroit's in danger of falling into, if they lose, being just the ninth team, number one seed, to fall to an eight seed. So you say Detroit, I think I agree with you. And so does D-Day, which makes me uncomfortable how much we're all agreeing with each other. 310-840-4910 if you want in. Here's a story that is massive that we hadn't spent a lot of time on just because of how crazy this week's been post-NFL draft. George Pickens did sign his franchise tag this week. The news surrounding the draft was that he was going to, and don't forget, on the eve of the draft, you had Stephen Jones announcing they're not going to sign him to a long-term extension. They're going to have him play on his franchise tag. But there was a large gap between when George Pickens said he was going to sign the franchise tag, or at least that was reported, until he actually did so in the middle of this week. It was Tuesday or Wednesday night that he ended up signing the darn thing. And that leads to some understandable speculation about George Pickens' future. Is George Pickens going to be a Dallas Cowboy this season? Is he going to be playing for the Dallas Cowboys? Because a question that nobody, frankly, knows the answer to right now, heck, we can even add it as another poll question. We're taking it, 310-840-4910. If George Pickens decides to hold out at training camp. What happens next? What does Jerry Jones do? Dealing with the same agents that represented Micah Parsons at this time last year. What happens then? Because it remains unclear what the deal is. Going into the draft, we thought, oh, George Pickens, prime candidate for Dallas to trade. But then, Dallas didn't draft a receiver until the seventh round of the draft. Didn't draft a receiver until round seven. Which means it seems they're dead serious about George Pickens playing on the franchise tag. The same way that Lawrence and Dak did in the past. But the question remains, what happens if Pickens holds out? What does Jerry Jones do? There is one team out there that should be sniffing around, should be given a good hard look at George Pickens. Should be investigating it, should be maybe contacting the Cowboys right now just to see what a price could be, seeing if he's on sale, seeing if he's on the block. And that is the Baltimore Ravens. That is the team you should circle multiple times as being a suitor to strongly pursue George Pickens. Because let's just think about the Ravens for a second. The AFC seems wide open. Think of all the teams you wouldn't be surprised to see win the AFC. Baltimore and Buffalo, they're the betting favorites. So you got the Buffalo Bills. You got the Denver Broncos. Okay, they were in the AFC Championship this past year. Didn't even have Bo Nix in the game and still competed, nearly won the thing. The Patriots have Drake May, and they're the reigning AFC champions. The Chiefs are the Chiefs. So that's, how many teams is that? That's five teams. Right there, all those other top AFC contenders made splashy offensive moves this offseason. The Bills traded for DJ Moore, cost them a second-round pick. The Broncos sent a haul to Miami in order to get Jaylen Waddle. The Chiefs signed Super Bowl MVP Kenneth Walker. The Patriots, it seems as if that is a foregone conclusion that they're going to get A.J. Brown. If only there was an NFL insider close to Mike Vrabel that could break such news related to A.J. Brown and the Patriots. If only there was someone like that. So all these teams, let's just assume for the moment that A.J. Brown becomes a New England Patriot. Then all those other contenders will have made moves. The Ravens, meanwhile, have remained pretty quiet on the offensive front. But that soon may change. They didn't add any noteworthy skill players. They lost Isaiah Likely at tight end, though. They probably wouldn't prefer if Zay Flowers is the unquestioned number one target for Lamar. Rookie Jacoby Lane, you want to instantly rely on the receiver out of USC? It's not like he was a first-round draft pick. That's not ideal. It's suboptimal for a team trying to win the Super Bowl this year that, again, has... In some places, they are the betting favorite to do so. And an important note about Baltimore is this. The Ravens have enough salary cap space to play with in order to do this. They rank top 10 in salary cap space, so they can afford to add another top player. So again, asking the question now, if George Pickens holds out, what does Jerry Jones do? And would Baltimore be the best fit for a contender to seek out George Pickens and make a blockbuster move before the season starts? 310-840-4910. Let's go to Johnny, who's in Atlanta. So it's the Pistons and Magic. It's the Cavaliers and Raptors meeting in Game 7 on Sunday after both teams trailing 3-2 force a Game 7 tonight. One of these four teams are going to be in the Eastern Conference Finals. Who do you think it's going to be, Johnny?
2: It's going to be the Cavs. Come on. It's going to be the Cavs.
0: The Cavaliers.
2: The Cavaliers. Detroit is struggling with the number 8 seed, and they're not going to beat them. Come on, Detroit only got one person, Cade Cunningham. If you got Duncan Robinson in your starting lineup, come on now.
0: Who's Cleveland's second person? Are you arguing that Harden is the second person in Cleveland, or are you going to argue Mo?
2: So you'd rather have Harden or Duncan Robinson?
0: I'd rather have Jalen Duren over James Harden.
2: Jalen Duren ain't sure. So you'd rather have Duren over Mobley? There's too many weapons on the Cavaliers team.
0: Why aren't they playing good? Why are they playing with their food then? Why didn't they win tonight? They didn't have Brandon Ingram.
2: It's the same reason why Magic didn't win. Come on, they was up 26 points to the number one seed. The so-called number one seed. And if y'all if you really think Boston's not coming out of the East, something's wrong. If you really think the Knicks are gonna come out of the East where they struggle with
0: Boston loses tomorrow night, somebody has to come out of the East. It has to happen. If Boston loses?
2: But y'all think the Knicks struggle with a nameless Hulk. Name one player.
0: Who is it if Boston loses one more basketball game tomorrow night? The Cavs are going to win the East.
2: Over the Knicks, yes. The Knicks had CJ McCollum. CJ McCollum killed them. CJ McCollum took the game six. Y'all realize this?
0: Do you realize this? Who's the second best player on Toronto?
2: RJ Barrett and RJ Barrett and Barnes. Come on. They got to.
0: They could take CJ McCollum over RJ Barrett.
2: Okay. Would you rather have RJ Barrett or CJ McCollum? RJ Barrett or Nick. You rather have CJ McCollum bounce around the league. Oh, he had two good games. I guess he's an all-star now.
0: Started in New Orleans. He bounced around too. All right, Johnny, I heard your submission.
2: RJ Barrett started in New York. He started in New York. No, I'm just saying.
0: Yeah, and then went to New York. I got my Duke guys. Yeah. That's my bad.
2: So,
0: thank you.
2: Like I said, for the game, it's Celtics in San Antonio. I'll call you back.
0: All right. I love it, Johnny. Thank you. It's good to hear from you. By the way, if you haven't already, make sure you subscribe to the YouTube channel and to the podcast feed, Apple Podcasts, Spotify. You can, if you miss any of the show, you can find us on the podcast, in the podcast space on YouTube. We're streaming video there as well, Westwood One Sports Night. Shout out to those, however and wherever you are listening. Really appreciate having you, those who are watching the show in addition to listening to it. Getting to the playoff scoreboard, the Lakers lead by 22. Now lead by 20. 69-49. 2:20 to go in the third quarter. Good thing is no team ever blows a 20-point lead in a game six. Not in the year of our Lord 2026. That ain't gonna happen, right? That's what we say to anybody who says that this game is a wrap. Not there yet. We're not calling anything tonight. But it does seem that these games largely have been decided. The Laker, Houston games by how well Reed Sheppard plays. So Reed Sheppard, he had the decisive 4 points down the stretch in game five. Tonight he is 2 of 12 from the field, 0 of 6 from three. He had 5 points. Has 5 points so far. And the Lakers now have a 19-point lead, closing in on the end of the third quarter. There are three potential closeout games in the NHL tonight. There is a chance that round one of the playoffs could end tonight. And we have the closeouts of the Boston Bruins on the road, Buffalo. 4-1 winners. First playoff series win for the Sabres since 2007. First time they've made the playoffs all together in 14 years. So congratulations to Buffalo for that. Tampa Bay, a 1-0 OT win against Montreal. All six games of this series have been one-goal games. Four of them have gone to overtime. So, of course, that series is going to a Game 7. Of course. That's what's happening between those two. And early count, it's Vegas 1, Utah no score. That was a double OT game the other night between these two. Vegas leading 3-2, Utah at home in their first ever playoff series. Utah trying to force a game seven there. Draymond Green made headlines with comments, but the reaction to those comments largely has missed the point. You'll hear him. We'll react next on Westwood One Sports Night.
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1: Being one of the greatest athletes on the planet, playing in the NBA and doing so for a very long time, winning titles. Draymond Green, he had speculation about Steve Kerr. There's the speculation out there that Steve Kerr might step away from his position with the Warriors, meeting with Joe Lacob, meeting with the front office, trying to decide what his future is. And this is what Draymond Green had to say about it on his podcast.
2: Things that he's taught me about being a winner, I'm not sure where else I could have got that. I played for Tom Izzo, and Steve just took that to a completely different level, and especially showing me things about this level and winning. Like, I could never repay him for that. It's so important to who I've become. As much as he's done for me in basketball, a part of me think he's hindered me in my career and what I could have become. You know, when KD came from 2016 on, I have not had a play in our playbook. Not a single play that we run for me in our playbook. Since 2016. But if you're going to take one gripe and not be able to move past it for all the other things, then you're shallow as a person. That says more about you as a person than it does about Steve or whoever else in that instant. You got to take the good with the bad, man.
1: That's the hindering my career part is what's drawing all the attention. You get the aggregators who put up the headline, Steve Kerr hindered my career. Hasn't drawn up a play for me in 10 years. But the aggregators, the way that this has been presented, missed the point of what the message actually was. And what Draymond said here is really profound, actually. It's wise. It's about maturity. It's about trust. It's about sacrifice when you're on a championship team. He mentioned that he played for Tom Izzo. He went to a national championship game under Tom Izzo at Michigan State. But Steve Kerr taught him things about being a champion, being a winner, that he couldn't have possibly thought to have learned, other than how he's learned it through experience. And he brought up an example that it would be very easy to be selfish about, and said that that would be immature, it'd be shallow, the way he put it, to have that way heavier than all the positives that Steve Kerr brought to his career, brought to his life. That sounds like an adult. That sounds like a very mature person. That sounds like somebody with wisdom, which isn't something you ever hear in the context of Draymond Green discourse, but that was a really wise thing that maybe think, man, this guy, he should just be starting a media career already, and I guess he already is. Taking the J.J. Redick path of, yeah, have a really popular podcast while playing, and then I'm probably going to be really good in the media space, doing more stuff once we retire. The part that's going to separate Draymond from J.J. Redick is that he's one of the most polarizing NBA players this century. Obviously, the biggest stars are the most polarizing. You talk about LeBron or Kobe, fill in the blank. But in terms of Draymond's one-of-one personality, Draymond being a key cog in the puzzle on an all-time title team, 2017, 2018, those back-to-back Warriors champs and winning all those games in 2016, even though they didn't win the finals. This is why, especially since he's already gotten his feet wet in the media space, he's going to be the guy that probably fills Charles Barkley's shoes, fills that chair when Chuck's done. Chuck, he's been flirting with retirement for years. So when Draymond's done playing basketball, it might be time for him to step in and be that guy. And he's capable of it with how interesting he can be, and the topics, the ideas he could communicate in a way that's consumable, but also the polarity, how people generally react to Draymond Green, positive and negative.

0: negative, that's a home run. Like, if you are a media executive, television, you're looking at that saying, whoa, sign us up for that. Now, with all that being said, he's going to play one more season at least. He has a player option worth $26.7 million. So whether or not he's starting or coming off the bench or whatever role, yeah, he's going to collect that. I think we're going to pick up that player option. I think we're going to do that. 26.7? Yep. I think we're going to do that. But when Draymond's career's finished, it's not going to be the last that we hear from Draymond Green. Far, far from it. It doesn't seem as if the Rockets are getting closer to the Lakers. It is a 19-point game with 10.5 to go. We're kind of hesitant to say that this is a wrap when normally we would, especially since Houston doesn't have Kevin Durant. But given what we just saw in Orlando tonight with the 24-point lead blown in the second half and 19 points scored altogether and an 0-for-23 drought, that's, we just can't quite say it yet, but Orlando doesn't have a guy named LeBron James who tonight, at 41 years old, 24 points, 6 assists, 4 rebounds, just another day in the office for LeBron. Austin Reeves, second game back with 15 points for the Lakers. Hasn't hit a 3 yet tonight, though. The Lakers are in control with 9:45 to go. Baseball giveth, baseball taketh. Something yours truly is learning tonight. You are listening to Westwood One Sports Night, by the way. Josh Graham, happy to be with you until 3 a.m. Eastern Time. Baseball taketh in the way of my Baltimore Orioles losing at Yankee Stadium tonight. I've said this, and I mean it. It's not overstatement. I hate the Yankees more than some diseases. Not the very bad ones, but than some of them. You know, like the flu? Maybe not the flu. You know, but close to that. I hate the Yankees. And the Orioles lost 7-1 tonight. And that was despite that. Did you see how that one run was scored, though? Pete Alonso homered in his first at-bat back in New York City. Was surprised to see that he got booed when he walked to the plate. I thought Yankee fans would just cheer him sarcastically to troll Met fans a little bit. But Pete Alonso homered. That's all we're going to say about Yankees-Orioles tonight. Your favorite late-night sports host is in need of being cheered up. And that's where Banana Ball comes to the rescue. Drake Toll is our network's morning host, and he's going to be making his first ever appearance. That's right, D-Day. Don't think he's been on this show before, right? It's kind of hard when you're live from 6 to 9 a.m. Eastern time, and you see what hour it is now. But that's during the week. It's Friday night. And the other thing that makes this possible, Drake Toll travels with Banana Ball this time of year, calling Banana Ball games. And he's out at a ballpark in sold-out Las Vegas calling Banana Ball at the moment. So with him being on the West Coast and it being a Friday night, Drake Toll, our network's morning host, is going to be making his maiden voyage on Westwood One Sports Night. Going to be joining us later on. So we have that. We have Free For All Friday. It's going to be fabulous. D-Day, there's an expression that I said throughout the month of March, channeling the wise philosopher John Rothstein, that applies today specifically. We sleep in May. I'm going to be out next week. You're going to be at control of the steering wheel for a few days next week, manning Free For All Friday. So I'm going to be drinking this in. Going to be having fun before, you know, I go into a week's hibernation and hopefully come back rejuvenated. It's exactly what we want there. So, Lakers, Rockets, that's finishing up. Are you ready to call the fight, D-Day?
1: I have been ready to call the fight.
0: Oh, so this is a done deal. Houston's dead man walking.
1: With the most disrespect possible, Paolo Banchero is not LeBron James.
0: With the most disrespect possible.
1: The most. Like, even more than you could think is imaginable. More disrespect than that.
0: What do you have against Paolo? Is it because he's a Duke guy?
1: No, I think he's a fine player, but he's not LeBron James. LeBron James ain't blowing a 20-point lead against a team that he's clearly better than. Paolo Banchero.
0: Who's the most hated Duke player this decade? Because Paolo's not hated because most people remember his Duke career as being the guy who lost to North Carolina in the Final Four and Coach K's last game at Cameron.
1: I think they just hate the brand nowadays.
0: It's true.
1: They haven't really been. There's not been a player polarizing enough to be super hated.
0: Oliver said in my ear, Grayson Allen, but that's last decade.
1: That's last decade. He's old.
0: Yeah, it's been a
1: minute.
0: He's
1: going to be filing for AARP Social Security soon. Old ass Grayson Allen.
0: Trying to think. Hateable Blue Devil from this decade. Somebody that people don't. I mean, Jeremy Roach, just because he'd been around for 4 years? I don't think so. That's probably not the answer. Oh, I know the answer. I got the answer. Easy. Kyle Filipowski. Filipowski's the answer. You had the Court Storm situation. The thing with his... Yeah. Filipowski's the answer. Flails a little bit. There's some Grayson Allen in him. So I think that's the answer. When Free For All Friday begins, you get to steer the ship in whatever direction you please. Call us, 310-840-4910. You have the opportunity once per week, 1 hour per week. That fun is Free For All Friday. It starts next on Westwood One Sports Night.
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26: The risk of stroke goes up for all of us as we age, but for women, the risk really amplifies after menopause. In fact, one in five women in the United States between the ages of 55 and 75 will have a stroke. But according to a new study carried out by researchers in California, adhering to the Mediterranean diet can significantly lower that risk. One expert said, "We continue to see study after study showing that a predominantly plant-based diet improves all sorts of different outcomes. Now, with this diet in particular, you've seen it lower the risk of certain types of cancer, diabetes, depression, dementia, even gum disease. Now, as a reminder, the Mediterranean diet prioritizes eating vegetables, fruits, beans, olive oil, nuts and fish, and limiting meat and dairy." I'm Dr. Sanjay Gupta, helping you live a better life.
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0: It's Free for All Friday. 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
1: One of these weeks, I'm actually going to have a margarita on site rather than multiple flavors of Gatorade on the table here. 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What do you got, Z?
2: I appreciate it. Real quick for you, Miami XO is the name of an artist. You mentioned a song about a grandma being shot by a bazooka. This artist actually brought a bazooka on stage. I need you to go see that clip if you haven't seen it. It's hilarious.
1: I haven't seen it, but I do know the song Bazooka by Miami XO. It's not even a minute long, but it's like an internet meme. And for those who don't know, I'll just read the lyrics very quickly because it's a short song. Rest in peace, my granny. She got hit by a bazooka. Kaboom, kablow, kaboom. Rest in peace, my granny. She got hit by a bazooka. Yeah, I think about her every time I hit the hookah. Kaboom, kablow, kaboom. I was in my room trying to teach my little sister. Then I heard a boom. It sounded like a missile. Who is that? What was that? Oh, that granny. Oh, she done. There you go.
2: What an earworm. Appreciate the performance. My little takeover right here is just about cursed sports cities, man. Do you ever see any of these curses being broken? Minnesota can't win a championship. Cincinnati hasn't done it in forever. You know I'm in Atlanta. We just got beat to sleep out of the playoffs. These Hawks did. Everybody knows a good old May, you know, March 28th. Yeah,
1: the
2: Braves, and I, you know.
1: The Braves. And they're really
2: we got
1: good
2: the Braves, right? Does baseball count? Yeah. We are.
1: Baseball.
2: I guess.
1: Baseball counts. Baseball counts.
2: It's amazing. If you say, man. Have a good one, Josh.
1: All right. Thanks so much, Z. Where is D-Day? Where is Sports Hell USA? Like, a city that is in sports hell.
3: Well, the Pittsburgh area hasn't had any team advance past the first round of the playoffs in like 8 years.
1: Crazy. Steelers, Pirates, obviously. Penguins. Saw that stat. That's nuts. Thinking about perhaps Minnesota he brought up, man. Gosh. Just some brutal losses in the postseason for the Minnesota Vikings. And then the Twins haven't done much of anything. The Wild, they advanced. But now you got Colorado. Good luck with that in the Stanley Cup playoffs. And who are we forgetting in Minnesota? Major professional sport. Oh, the T-Wolves. T-Wolves, okay, they're fun.
3: Yeah, they're all right. They're doing okay.
1: But Dante DiVincenzo goes down? Ugh, just brutal. And we'll see if Anthony Edwards is going to be ready. So Sports Hell USA, something that we're thinking about a little bit here. 310-840-4910 if you want in. I do have some news related to Minnesota, related to some of the cities, heck, even Atlanta. In the NFL that we'll get to right after this call, Mr. Positive's with us. He is in Detroit. His Pistons just erased a 24-point second-half deficit to force a Game 7. Is that where you're steering the ship, Mr. Positive?
4: To my Warriors, it's the Dream Lord, Mr. Positive. Ready to suck the negativity from your soul. Remember, if you desire, nothing will stand in your way. You are the hero. A legend will tell it that way. Boom shakalaka. And lastly, it is Friday night. Let the games begin with Josh Graham and Denton Day. Boom shakalaka. And yes, the Pistons, one down, one to go. They are going all the way to the Eastern Finals. You can bank on it. Everybody, go for your dreams. Yo!
1: There he goes. Don't know what that sound at the end was. Oliver, if you have the ability just to isolate that noise that came out of Mr. Positive's mouth, the very last thing he said there, I'd like to just hear it again, and then we could describe what we think that is out of context. But the news I was going to bring, 310-840-4910 if you want in. We're getting more and more clarity on future sites for Super Bowls and for the NFL draft. The rest of the decade seems pretty settled for the Super Bowl. We know that LA, Valentine's Day next year, SoFi, going to be hosting the big game. Then it's Atlanta in 2028. Those are already confirmed. Those are already locked in. It's been widely reported that Vegas is the foregone conclusion to host in 2029. It'd be their second Super Bowl they host. Dan Patrick reported last month that Nashville is going to get the 2030 Super Bowl with the Titans' new stadium scheduled to be ready in time for the 2027 season. So that's the next few that are locked in. Beyond that, there is an unlikely city that's making a strong push to potentially host the Super Bowl in 2031, and that is the city of Cleveland. Yes, a Super Bowl potentially going to Cleveland. The Browns posted a video, renderings of brand new Huntington Bank Field set to open for the 2029 season, and yes, it's a dome stadium. Has all the fixings, state-of-the-art, and the city apparently is getting closer to meeting the hotel requirements that are out there to host a Super Bowl. This is something Cleveland really wants. Now, you can cite all the Cleveland jokes that you want. Fun time in Cleveland today, Cleveland. I'm sure you'll get that all year long and then Super Bowl week, all week long if the Super Bowl's there. But it's going to be interesting to see what happens in 2031 because you have Cleveland with the new stadium. It doesn't seem that Buffalo's all that interested in that. And with it being an outdoor stadium, that's not happening in February in Buffalo. Washington, its new stadium, you know, that should be done maybe by 2030. So between Cleveland and maybe Washington, D.C., and you have regular sites that haven't hosted in a while, like Tampa and Miami Gardens, it'll be interesting to see who gets 2031, assuming that through 2030 is locked the way we just described. And then that brings us to NFL draft sites. Next year's draft's going to be in our nation's capital, in Washington, D.C., D-Day, Linnell. Counting down the days for that. Addie Bates, based out of there as well. We have a lot of our team based in our nation's capital. So that's going to be a fun weekend in the district. The Sports Business Journal reported today that Minnesota is the front runner to host the 2028 NFL draft. Cincinnati is the early favorite to host in 2029. Other cities apparently in the bidding: Indy, Charlotte, Seattle, Jacksonville, Baltimore, Buffalo, and Houston. So a lot of cities are up and interested in hosting the NFL draft. 310-840-4910 if you want in. Let's go to Carter from the Bronx. Hadn't heard from Carter in a while. You're on Free For All Friday. What direction are you taking things, Carter?
5: A bada bing, a bada boom. It's your boy Carter with the truth. Mr. Joshy boy, it's been a minute. I missed you. I missed you. I truly did. Hey, you want to know what that noise from Mr. Positive was? It's what we call the vinegar strokes. Are you familiar with the vinegar strokes?
1: I am not.
5: Oh, Google it. Google it. D-Day, okay, get on the Google machine.
1: I got it.
5: Hey, yeah. For my free-for-all Friday, I wanted to bring up, well, one, Josh, I'm commiserating with you on the Orioles. It hurt But tomorrow's a brand new day. We're going to get after them damn Yankees. Yeah, but today and going forward, it's officially the best part of the lacrosse season. NCAA championships are upon us. Virginia took down Notre Dame, only the second loss of the season. Took them down. They're going to the ACC championship. Lars Tiffany is the creator himself. He's out there with a wooden stick going freaking crazy. Joshy boy, if you can do me one favor, it's watch one lacrosse game either today, tomorrow, or next week. Lacrosse, baby.
1: I love lacrosse, and I'll tell you why. Because you're talking about the Virginia Cavaliers, and my wife is a Virginia graduate, loves her Wahoos. They've won a couple national titles in the last decade. I think one right before COVID and then one in the last 5 years. And thank you for the call, Carter. It's good to hear from you. Virginia Cavaliers. And let's not forget, I was born in Maryland, man. Lacrosse doesn't get much bigger than it is there. In North Carolina, whether it's men's or women's lacrosse, you have North Carolina and Duke that have won national championships. So certainly familiar with it. And you're right, it's a fun time of year with the calendar flipping to May when you get high-level lacrosse on the TV. 310-840-4910. Marty is in Indiana, and he says that he has a shared experience with me. What do we have in common, Marty, in Indiana?
6: Well, first and foremost, first-time caller, but being a diehard Red Sox fan since 72, I hate the Yankees, too. I despise them.
1: Man.
6: One of my best T-shirts says, Yankees suck. I've wore that to Fenway Park.
1: That's great.
6: They didn't play the Yankees then, back in 2007. But, I was listening to you, and as soon as you said you're an Orioles fan and how much you hate the Yankees, I had to chime in.
1: You're a first-time caller. Where are you calling from in Indiana?
6: I live in Whiting, Indiana, so if you're looking at the map, I'm like 3 or 4 miles from the Illinois-Indiana border.
1: Okay.
6: Getting back to... Now, how long have you been an Orioles fan?
1: Are you with me? I grew up... My family is from Baltimore. I was born in Baltimore, moved to North Carolina when I was young, and we don't have a Major League Baseball team here. So the Orioles and the Carolina Hurricanes, those are my two teams that I'm diehard, that I love, that I'm emotionally attached to. And watching Cade Povich get shelled tonight, not a lot of fun. Do you share the experience, though? And some would say this is a loser mindset, but you know what? Screw them if they feel this way. Do you get the same feeling of satisfaction? Like when your team loses, you check the Yankee score and feel good when you see them lose? Like, does it feel fill you with something? Yeah, that's okay to say. Like that it's a nice like silver lining that if you lose, but the Yankees lose on the same night, then it's not all bad.
6: Mm-hmm. That's true. And can I change the subject real quick here?
1: Yes, real quick. What do you got?
6: You were talking about maybe where Super Bowls might be coming around. I'm a Steelers fan all my life, too. But if the Super Bowl would come to Cleveland, when they get their hotel and the stadium up, et cetera, it would be so cool to watch the Steelers win a Super Bowl on Cleveland's field.
1: That's great. Marty, thanks for calling and thanks for listening. It's good to hear from you from Indiana. Yeah, that would be pretty cool from a Steelers perspective. Speaking of the Carolina Hurricanes, we got V in Chicago, who every week gives me the pulse of the Carolina Hurricanes because he is a diehard Hurricanes fan that's in the Windy City. V, how does it happen that the playoffs, the first round's not finished in hockey, yet the Hurricanes are going to be playing game one against the Flyers Saturday night at 8 o'clock. How's that happen?
7: I'm going to be honest, but I'm just going to make up a theory and say the schedule makers were tired of waiting for the Habs game to end, you know?
1: Right, but, you know, there are two other games, though, that might end, too. I don't know. It's a pet peeve of mine. I think that the series... I think you shouldn't start the next series until everything's wrapped up. Or if there's a game 7 earlier that day, you can then play game 1 of a series later that night. I don't know. It's just something I'm not a fan of, starting the next series before the previous series had ended. But are you ready for Saturday night? Are you worried about the Flyers?
7: You bet I am ready. I'm going to be completely honest. I'm kind of glad that we got the Flyers. I mean, I saw how handily they beat Pittsburgh, and I their goalie kind of scares me, like Vladar. Like, I know he had some oopsies, like that one game three where, like, he went in that goal and he didn't know where he was. But, like, I'm kind of glad we have them. And I'm not saying it's going to be, like, a clean sweep like last time. I think it will be, like, a, you know what I'm saying, like a mid-matchup, like a easy but also kind of, like, challenging matchup. You know what I mean?
8: I do know what you mean, V. It's good to hear from you. Thanks for the call, as always. 310-840-4910 if you want in. And the Flyers were so hot down the stretch. It did make me feel better that Pittsburgh got a few games off of them after Philly started 3-0 in that series. If Philly swept Pittsburgh, I'd be terrified. I'd be terrified. You referenced the goalie, red-hot teams in the playoffs. Just that would scare me. So I'm not saying for sure the Canes are going to walk through the Flyers. Not doing that whatsoever. But still like their chances of getting to the Eastern Finals. And if they don't get to the Stanley Cup this year, it's hard to imagine that it's going to happen. But there you go. Some Carolina Hurricanes talk. 310-840-4910. We see James. We see Mr. Realistic. We see more of you there on the line that we plan to get to at 310-840-4910. In addition to getting to your free-for-all Friday calls, what happens when the Celtics meet the Sixers in Game 7 Saturday night? I got a prediction for that next on Westwood One Sports Night.
0: George Pickens signed his franchise tag, but still isn't locked in long-term. Does the star receiver continue catching passes from Dak in Dallas? Or will Pickens get traded before training camp? Westwood One Sports.
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0: 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Here's Josh Graham for Westwood One Sports Night.
1: Got a final in the NBA. The Lakers move on past the Rockets. 98-78. But the Jimmy Buffett's playing. And Free For All Friday is here. 310-840-4910. Let's go to another call. Mr. Realistics in Springfield. Mr. Realistic, where are you steering the ship?
2: Well, I wanted to talk a little bit about the Celtics being overconfident in the last couple of games. They can't do that for Game 7. I would like to see them going to the hoop to get their stars in trouble. This is the first time you can drive to a star. And then they have a good chance. We need White to come out strong. He's very important. And also wanted to comment, what a great voice Mr. Positive has. And I definitely want to see Cleveland get a Super Bowl, because that's the only way we'll mention both of those places in the same sentence.
1: That's pretty good. That's a great line. We'll let you, George Costanza, your way out of here. That's great. Shout out to Mr. Realistic. 310-840-4910. Speaking of Mr. Positive, like that sound he made at the end of his call, Carter from the Bronx, he made reference to the Vinegar Strokes. And now I Googled that. I know what it is. Appreciate you guys. Appreciate you guys out there for doing incredible and magical work on the program with some of the references. Reacting real quickly to this, there's not a lot of interest in breaking down a wire-to-wire Laker win, won by 20 points tonight. This series is over, but frankly, it was over when the Lakers went up 3-0. No team in NBA history has ever come back from 3-0 down. So let's push this thing ahead. Lakers, Thunder, round two. It hasn't even been 10 days since OKC lost J-Dub, lost Jalen Williams, and that was seen to be a week-to-week deal. Austin Reeves looked back for real tonight. Looked pretty good, second game returning. Luka Doncic, we were told, not expected to return in the first round. Some had circled May 5th, May 6th, somewhere around there. Well, the calendar's flipped to May. If Luka's available and Jalen Williams isn't, the Lakers could make that an interesting series, even though OKC is the reigning champ. And OKC has not lost a game in these playoffs yet. But that, let us be first to say, because the series is officially a wrap, Lakers Thunder is going to be the most talked about second round series. And if Luka plays, the basketball is going to be interesting. It's not just going to be headlines. It's not just going to be bluster. It's going to be some substance to this series. Lakers, Thunder, going to be a reality. We'll get to the Game 7 in Beantown tomorrow, 310-840-4910, but let's go to James, who's in Gainesville first. James, you're on Westwood on Sports Night. Go right ahead. It's Free For All Friday.
3: Hi, Josh. Hope you're doing good. What I wanted to mention to you, Josh, was you know, the Raiders, you know, got Kirk Cousins, you know, and Atlanta let him go, you know. And I was wondering, do you think that Kirk Cousins will help the Raiders out a lot? And do you think he'll elevate the team beyond what people are expecting him to do? You know, because Tom Brady, maybe I'll give him some insight and help him along. And he's a veteran player, but you don't have to really work with a lot in some ways and whatnot.
1: Well, what does he have to do to exceed expectations? That seems like a very low bar to clear. Is it just play and not be the worst team in the league?
3: Well, what I'm getting at, you know, is before they didn't have Kirk Cousins, you know, and now they do. You know, I'm wondering if you think they got potential to win more games now they got him. And if he
1: plays
3: real well.
1: Did I hear a we in there? Are you? I thought you were a Falcons guy. Is it a Kirk Cousins? Are you a Kirk Cousins fan, the way that people root for NBA players? Is that you with Kirk Cousins?
3: I don't like how Atlanta traded Kirk Cousins, and I think Atlanta deserves to sink to the bottom until they can get their act together. And I'm all in for the Carolina Panthers. I think Atlanta has threw her team away, and they're standing in the way of Carolina's greatness. I mean,
1: did you hear Dan Morgan with us? The Panthers GM joined us last night. Did you get a chance to catch that?
3: I didn't, but the Panthers are looking real good, and I think they're going to give Atlanta trouble. But I think Atlanta's got to really sit down and really start thinking hard about how to rebuild the team better and what they've done. You know, because I just don't have a good feeling about Atlanta all this year.
1: Here's my encouragement to you then, since you're going to be rooting for the Panthers now. Go to our YouTube channel, Westwood One Sports Night, and find our conversation with Dan Morgan. He was fabulous. Okay. A lot of really good stuff there. It's good to hear from you, James. I think Kirk Cousins is going to start. I think Kirk Cousins is going to start for the Raiders, and I think they did a pretty good job this offseason. I like Clint Kubiak. Don't think they're going to be the worst team in the league, and Fernando Mendoza is going to start at some point, probably halfway through the year. That's probably what you're going to get. If that exceeds expectations in your mind, then good. That's how I view it. Celtics, Sixers, Game 7. Boston's going to win this game. Who are we kidding? It's weird how you have the Philly folks talking themselves into this. And you know, some non-Philly folks, my guy, Linnell Willingham, texted me saying, hey, been on Philadelphia. Seems he's a believer in Game 7. It's in Boston, where the Bruins tonight, same building, just saw their season end against the Buffalo Sabres. But Boston, leading 3-1, only 13 teams in history have blown a 3-1 lead. Don't think this Celtics team is going to be the 14th, especially with what's ahead of them. Because when Boston wins this series, the second round matchup with the Knicks is essentially the Eastern Conference Finals. Whoever wins that series is going to beat any of the four teams that come out of the other side of the bracket. These are the two best teams, and it would be a lot of fun to watch it. Remember, it was the Knicks who beat the Celtics last year. Jason Tatum going down in the decisive game. But there's some history there, and that. We just talked about how Lakers OKC would be a lot of fun. Be a lot of fun if you have the Celtics and the Knicks meeting each other in round two. Think that the Celtics are going to handle their business in it. We're halfway through, officially halfway through Free For All Friday. 1 hour a week, one time a week, your chance to steer the ship in whatever direction you please. Kevin in Atlanta, we were hearing from Z, who is in Atlanta, saying that the ATL was Sports Hell USA. Kevin, are you in agreement with Z? You're on Free For All Friday.
4: Yeah, I definitely am. I'm a first-time caller. Just wanted to say I love the show.
1: What's up, man?
4: Definitely love Mr. Positive. Yeah, Mr. Positive, Mr. Negative, and the other guy who just called.
1: Do you want to hit a boom shakalaka to get things started?
4: I can't do it as well as him. I can't do it as well as him.
1: Leave it to the goat.
4: But I do want to say Atlanta is definitely the Cleveland and Detroit of the South of the sports arena. Like, if Cleveland and Detroit think they go through something, just imagine actually making it to the big game and always making history of losing. So maybe like 10 years ago. Let me ask you this.
1: That's a good point that you bring up. It's like the age-long question, Kevin. Is it worse to see your team get blown out or to lose in nightmare fashion? Like, is it worse, the Super Bowl we just watched? Is it worse when you're New England getting housed by Seattle? Or if you're the Falcons and you blow a 28-3 lead and lose in overtime?
4: Yeah, blowing the lead, I'd rather get blown out like how we did last night, as the Atlanta Hawks just didn't even show up on the basketball court last night. Yeah, yes. Then I can sleep better knowing the season is over.
1: You'd rather be the Hawks than be Orlando tonight.
4: Yeah, the what if would kill me. you know, the what if, you know, what if we don't give up the lead in the fourth quarter, or, you know, what if a shot went in? But if it's just a blowout, I can deal with that. I can get ready for the next season. But the what if part of it, and like I say, I'm from Atlanta. I grew up watching the Atlanta Braves. People just don't know how heartbreaking the Braves can be.
1: In the last 10 years. You can't be sports hell and have won a title in the last 10 years.
4: Okay, check this out. I'm 43 years old. I've been watching the Braves since 1990. I first pennant. Well, I'm not going to get off subject, but ever since 1990, we've been a very competitive organization. Don't get me wrong. I love the Braves. But we got two titles in a four-decade run.
1: But imagine a Minnesota sports fan hearing you say that. Imagine a Minnesota sports fan hearing you complain about two titles.
4: And you know the crazy thing is, the Minnesota fan, the Minnesota fan have a World Series championship win over us. They gave us our first heartbreak.
1: Kirby Puckett.
4: So yeah, they have actually bragging rights on us. They have bragging rights on us. But the Braves, the Hawks, the Falcons, they have all broke our heart in ways that, like, as sports fan, you'd be like, well, I just rather just not even been there, or I just rather just got blowed out. I just want to, you know, maybe the Hawks was like 10 years ago. We had like the best record in the East. Couldn't even get a win in the Eastern Conference Championship game. And we had six All-Stars that started, five that started. So it's like, you know, you go a whole year hoping your team do something, and they embarrass you. So, I think Atlanta is the city that's dealing with a lot.
1: I think it's a good argument you just made, and I appreciate the call. I hope you'll call us back. Thank you for listening. It's good to hear from you. There goes Kevin from Atlanta. D-Day, do you agree with the idea? We were talking about this with John Shire when we had that exclusive conversation in Indy, and his take is, I'd rather be close and lose games that are Avenger movies, like how he lost in the Elite Eight and really how they've lost every game the last couple of years, than get your ass kicked. But I think there's a different frame as being a coach versus being a fan. As a coach, you have say, and you actually have control of things that happen on the court. Players the same way. You want to be as close as possible because you might want to next time get there. From a fan perspective who has no say in what happens, I think emotionally speaking, it's easier to handle the lack of a what if. Hey, that team's better. They killed us. We can deal with that.
5: I'd definitely rather get blown out. I don't got to watch the second half. Are you kidding me? I don't have to succumb to a full game of pain and suffering. Yeah, I'll take that one.
1: Yeah. As we were telling James, make sure you're subscribed to the YouTube channel. It's where you can watch the show in addition to listening to it. He also gave a shout-out. I think that's the third shout-out to Mr. Positive that we heard, leading Florida back to write in. All of his supporters, Daily Row, my Warriors. We're hearing from them. Westwood One Sports Night, Apple Podcasts, and Spotify, YouTube, Westwood One Sports Night. You can find us, too. It seems that the Athletics, by the way, last call for Free For All Friday phone calls, 310-840-4910. We see Steve, we see others. We'll get to you, 310-840-4910. It seems that the Athletics are about to see their name change in baseball, and we were given a strong hint of what that name change might be. You'll hear it next on Westwood One Sports Night.
0: Rodgers still hasn't decided if he's returning.
6: I thought at this point we would have known by now that he was going to play.
0: If the future Hall of Famer walks away, the Steelers will turn to a quarterback competition featuring Drew Aller, Will Howard, and Mason Rudolph. Not the plan, but is it their future? Westwood One Sports.
7: 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It appears by its own numbers, the U.S. government seems insolvent. It's reported that the Treasury shows about $6 trillion in assets and over $47 trillion in liabilities. Add it all up, and it looks like the U.S. owes more than $130 trillion it doesn't have. 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
17: A better life with Dr. Sanjay Gupta.
18: If you're someone who isn't super active, just thinking about the amount of exercise you're supposed to get every week can feel daunting. 75 minutes of vigorous exercise, 150 minutes of moderate intensity exercise. It's a lot. But I have some good news for you in the form of a recent study out of Norway. Researchers found that for most sedentary people, getting just 5 more minutes of meaningful movement a day had a statistically significant impact on their expected lifespan. So did reducing the amount of time they sat every day by just 30 minutes. That's not to say that this bare minimum is what you should aspire to, but I think it's a good reminder that doing something is always better than doing nothing. The point is, just get started. Work just a little bit more movement into your daily routine, and don't even think of it as exercise. I'm Dr. Sanjay Gupta, helping you live a better life.
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2: Absolutely. I've been waiting 2 weeks to make this phone call. You may remember I called them to win the series. I said the Pistons were going to win the series. And you know what, for the past 2 weeks, they try to bury us, but you know what? You can't bury what comes from the dirt. All I can say is I hit plus 2,000 money line at halftime, so I'll be in the building Sunday thanks to the Orlando Magic. Bottom
1: line.
2: Wow. Oh, yeah, baby.
1: You bet them at halftime. Okay,
2: yes,
1: that's
2: sir.
1: Impressive. Okay, I was about to crush you for saying 2 weeks, 2 weeks ago you were bragging about saying that the number one seed was going to beat an eight seed in the series. I don't know if that's a flex, but it is a great flex to say that you bet them plus 2,000 at halftime and you're going to the game.
2: Oh, yeah.
1: Where are you sitting?
2: Sir.
1: Like, did you, like, hit StubHub?
2: Row 15, row 15, lower bowl. Yeah, not too bad.
1: Let's go.
2: Yes, sir. Yes, sir. I mean, look, bottom line is we got Cade. They don't. Do yourself a favor. Take Pistons money line. We call that the Chipotle burrito. Not the best odds, but everyone loves the Chipotle winnings. Take your winnings. And last thing, I just want to shout out my wife, Nicole, who just found out she's pregnant. So shout out to my wife. She started basketball. Here we go, baby.
1: How did she tell you? How'd you get the news?
2: I actually got the news when I came home from work the other day. So I'm really happy.
1: Might have to
2: name the boy Cade, you know what I'm saying?
1: Don't tell her. Does she know who Cade Cunningham is?
2: Oh, yeah. My wife is
1: okay.
2: a big Pistons fan.
1: Good luck. Okay, well, she's a Pistons fan. Good. Like, I thought there was a chance maybe she didn't know who it was, and then you'd be like, Cade, that's a nice name. No, just throw it out there. All right. Appreciate the call.
2: Well,
1: congratulations.
2: I'll call you guys next week. I'll call you next week when we're beating Toronto or Cleveland. Don't worry. I got
1: you covered. That sounds great. I love it. Thank you for the call. Randy, what a flex. Plus 2,000. Now you're going to be in the building, and boom, going to be a dad as well. Congrats to Randy. What a night. I forgot to ask if he had learned today. This is going to be a day he would never forget. Let's just say for the purposes of this conversation that he learned today, D-Day. He's going to be a dad. But he has that with his kid forever, that the night that they came back from 24 down in the second half is when I learned I was going to be a dad. And then I called into the talk show, and that was the highlight of my night.
3: If that's the case in this fantasy world, the middle name better be Josh.
1: Hey,
3: Josh, whatever
1: Graham,
3: that last name is.
1: Graham, you know, we can throw it in there. Linnell can have that maybe as the middle
3: Willingham.
1: Name somewhere. Or how about, like, do, like, the apostrophe? How about we do Josh.-Linnell or Linnell Josh, whatever the last name is.
3: You mean
1: Cade
3: the hyphen?
1: To be the middle name. Josh, yeah, like hyphen. Josh Linnell Cade, whatever the last name is. Could throw that in there.
3: Long
1: sounds good.
3: Birth
1: rolls off the tongue. As promised, the Oakland Athletics are no more. But now, the Athletics name might be no more as well. Everything about the Athletics move has been gross. It represents what we hate the most about sports. Obviously, the exit strategy out of Oakland, a mess. The team is currently calling Sacramento home. They're playing in a AAA ballpark where they're going to be, I remember, the first press conference the owner had right before their season started last year in that AAA park. He was talking about how excited he was to watch the Yankees play in that park. Not talking about his team. He's like, oh, it's going to be so cool. Watching Aaron Judge play here. It's like, you own a major league team. It's supposed to be competing with the Yankees. But even though they are in the second of what's supposed to be three seasons in Sacramento, they don't have any gear or branding that recognizes the city of Sacramento. None of it. The city kind enough to take them in. In fact, they just go by the Athletics. Not the Sacramento A's, not Oakland certainly. They're just the Athletics.

0: Athletics. And now we've learned the Athletics might be no more once they arrive in Vegas because a baseball podcast called Rally Cap noticed several job openings that were posted by the A's when they get to Vegas that mentioned the name Las Vegas Black Fire. It is suspected that this was an unintentional linking of the new name, and once it was pointed out, all the postings immediately taken down. So, first off, I guess at the tail end of Free For All Friday, Las Vegas Black Fire, do we like that? 310-840-4910. Secondly, putting the obvious incompetence aside of having that leak this way, potentially, the A's, the reason why they might have a new name is not because they don't want to be called the Las Vegas Athletics. They aren't the ones to really blame here. The U.S. Patent Office is doing too much here. They are apparently denying the A's the trademark Las Vegas Athletics or Vegas Athletics because they feel it comes too close to the generalized use of the word athletics, which is really, really dumb. There it is. That's our government at work, everybody. Got some bureaucratic staffer in a trademark office saying that a name that's been around for 100+ years, the Athletics, oh, we can't do it in Vegas, even though we had it in Oakland, and we still have it right now in Sacramento. Oh, Vegas Athletics, Las Vegas Athletics, it's too close to the generalized term athletics. We're just going to ruin all that history. I hope something gets worked out, because Las Vegas Black Fire is not like dialing, spitting hot fire, especially when compared to the Athletics, keeping that name around. Because of all of this, it's been, this is the sad part of the whole deal though, D-Day. Because of all this, and oh, they're in Sacramento in a AAA park, and it's been completely overlooked how good the actual team looked. Oliver, did Nick Kurtz walk tonight, or is the streak over?
1: I'm gonna have to look that
0: You'd
1: up.
0: You'd be
1: real
0: the
1: quick.
0: Guy
1: to
0: know.
1: Name.
0: We need to check in on that because the A's, they weren't the late game today. I think they're playing right now. They are the latest game, and they're trailing 8-5, but they're still in first place in the AL West. And Nick Kurtz did draw a walk. Nick Kurtz is now at 20 games. He has third place in history all by himself, dating back to 1900, the longest streak of consecutive games with a walk. But they have Jacob Wilson, too. See, Nick Kurtz, he was the AL Rookie of the Year. The runner-up for Rookie of the Year was Jacob Wilson, who's sniffing .300 batting average. Shea Langeliers is top five in the sport in batting average. He's hit eight home runs, batting .328. Like, this team's been good. But nobody cares because, oh, they want to talk about all this other stuff. But D-Day, Las Vegas Black Fire, are you feeling it?
2: No, it sounds like a created team on MLB The Show. But you let your 6-year-old create the team.
0: Sounds like a banana ball team. With that in mind, we have Drew Toll that's going to join us in the next hour from Vegas, oddly enough. From a baseball stadium in Vegas, we will be visiting with our morning host, Drake Toll. And yes, we'll have to hit on some banana ball and see if he likes the name Las Vegas Black Fire. Since on the East Coast, the calendar's flipped, or the day is flipped to Saturday, I get to say this to you, D-Day. Happy Derby Day. It is Derby Day today. Are you excited to watch the Kentucky Derby? Do you make plans around watching the most exciting 2 minutes in sports?
2: I do not. I don't think I've watched the Kentucky Derby in probably 6 years.
0: So you don't go to Derby parties or anything? Like dress
2: no.
0: up and... Wow.
2: You go to a Derby party?
0: I have gone to Derby parties. Usually wear something bright and colorful. So when I'm live...
2: Day.
0: See... Our show, we have a thing called a hard out that's about to play in the next few minutes. It's at 54, like you know, it's an exact second that we have to hit things here in order to get to our breaks and all these types of things. So my show tomorrow is from 4 to 7 p.m. on Saturday, 4 to 7. And literally a minute and a half before the Kentucky Derby begins at 6:57 as I think post time, I'm going to be getting off the air. So I'm excited, the exhilaration of finishing a show and then turning on the Kentucky Derby tomorrow. Like, the entire show is going to be a Kentucky Derby preview, breaking down all the horses. Got to do that, D-Day.
2: This one has hooves. This one has a tail. Look at the pink on this one. Oh, it's checkered color. Oh, nice.
0: I'd love
2: one's grass fed.
0: I like Dan and Bourbon. Watch out for Dan and Bourbon. That's a 14-1 odds horse that I'm about. Did I see that Further Ado is scratched? I need to follow up on that. Again, this isn't the pre-race show, but Saturday, pre-race show, getting things ready to go. It's important to note that. But Derby Day, have you ever had a mint julep? We'll have to figure that out. That's been Free For All Friday. Keep it tuned, Westwood One Sports Night.
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14: Across the country right now, at this very moment, there are probably arguments taking place about who's doing more of the housework, the homework, the shuttling of kids from this activity to that. It's true. By and large, women do more of this than men. But doesn't have to be that way. And if you and your spouse can level that playing field, it's going to make both of you and your kids happier. Psychologist Yelena Kecmanovic says this might be how you get there. As hard as it might be at first, try to think of your partner like a teammate, not an adversary. Learn how to do some of the chores your partner does to get a better understanding of how much effort something takes. And finally, take the time to acknowledge what the other person is doing, and every now and then, even express your appreciation. That'll go a long way. I'm Dr. Sanjay Gupta, helping you live a better life.
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0: We know the expression post-coital as being a very euphoric feeling to have. But there is a level above that type of sensation. And I'd say that is post-banana ball. Because right now, we're being joined by Drake Toll from Las Vegas. And let's start in the obvious place, post-banana ball. Give us the banana ball summary tonight, the firefighters and the Indianapolis Clowns.
1: Firefighters, Clowns was awesome, Josh. The Savannah Bananas last night against the Texas Tailgaters at a high school, Navasota, Texas. Was incredible. The party animals played the Loco Beach Coconuts this evening in Las Vegas. I was on site with those cats. And we created a sport. And it's funny, I kind of peel back the curtain a little bit as I'm just now getting off of the post banana ball coital high. I had a call this morning with our scouting director, who's picked up guys like Jackie Bradley Jr. or Shane Victorino or Ryan Howard, at Tanner Allen, who was a star at Mississippi State, won a World Series, College Baseball Player of the Year, SEC Player of the Year. And he called. We had a rules conversation. Like, hey, moving forward, how do we adjust the game? How do we build this game moving into years to come to make sure that banana balls can do so with something that's entertaining for the fans and electric for the players and puts the each team in a spot to compete at the highest level? So we're evolving. And I think we showcase that with the firefighters and the firefighters taking on Monet Davis and the Indianapolis Clowns, Jackie Bradley Jr., and the Indianapolis Clowns, and then, you know, the Loco Beach Coconuts with Shane Victorino and Tanner Allen tonight, taking on the Party Animals and the Savannah Bananas and the Texas Tailgaters squaring off this weekend as well. 102,000 on hand tomorrow night in Kyle Field, College Station, Texas. This is a great weekend, a great 48 hours, 72 hours for this sport.
0: Wow. What does the travel itinerary look like for Drake Toll this week?
1: Man, I was in New York 48 hours ago. New York City, the greatest city in the world. Two games, sold out Yankee Stadium, Bananas and Party Animals. Animals got the win on Sunday. Not that two-game series at a game apiece before we flew out here to Las Vegas, where I have not slept. Who needs to do that in Sin City? I have hosted the Drake Toll Show, apropos that my name would be Drake Toll, the last 2 days here from Vegas from 2:30 to 6, some demon hours similar to you, or up 2:30 to 6 for the show. And then Red Eye. Saturday night, 12:30 a.m. into Sunday morning. Fly back to Savannah, Georgia. Be home by 10 o'clock that morning and start prepping shows, doing some more shows on the side. It never stops. We're in Atlanta next weekend for a 3-game stretch at Truist, at the home of the Braves as well.
0: You just reminded me that I need to do my job better. Drake Toll's with us. We mentioned banana ball, but yeah, he's also our morning host on Westwood One Sports, doing a great
1: Sometimes,
0: job.
1: Yeah.
0: 6 to 9. Mm-hmm. A.M. during Eastern time during the week. Drake Toll, kind enough to be with us live on this Friday night. Because you're in Vegas, we just brought this story up. There was a niche baseball podcast that noticed that the Athletics put out some job listings for when they moved to Las Vegas, except the team name didn't say Las Vegas Athletics. It didn't even say Athletics at all. Instead, what seems to be incidental, they accidentally included the name Las Vegas Black Fire. And then when this was pointed out, all the listings suddenly went away. They're having issues with the U.S. trademark office, the U.S. patent office, getting the name Las Vegas Athletics. Vegas Athletics, the reason being given is the generalized use of the word athletics seems too close. So how would you feel, since you're in Vegas, about the name Las Vegas Black Fire in Major League Baseball?
1: I went to the Las Vegas Black Fire show last night, and I've never seen so much skin. I thought I was getting the Black Fire experience. It sounds like something that's not very family-friendly. Look, if I need to be forged in the Las Vegas Black Fire, if that's how I need to become, if that's how I need to grow into a man, then maybe this is what the world needs, is a little Drake Toll Black Fire. It sounds like If it's 3 or 4 in the morning and you're calling a phone line to the Black Fire, we're teetering toward Mike Vrabel territory at that point, and we should probably check ourselves. All that to say, please God, please no.
0: Yeah, let's try to keep the Athletics name a little bit. Were there any other extracurricular activities you could share from Vegas?
1: That I can share. It's been a tame week so far. The blackjack table has been kind to yours truly, and I'll be hitting it again the next couple of days. Look, man, I'm at home in a city like Vegas, having fun with the guys. These players are, a lot of them married, so making good decisions, but we've been able to go out. We're staying at a casino too. So we're down in the lobby, hanging out before the games. And as a unit, as a crew, we travel about 150 people to these events. And some people work 17 hours a day. Some people work 7 hours a day. Some are in that 12 to 13 range, which is kind of where I sit. And when I'm not at the ballpark, I'm trying to have a good time in these cities, you know, do something different. So went out to the Las Vegas Golden Knights game, all 2 overtimes against the Mammoth a couple of nights ago. I was on hand for that and learned a lot about the Vegas culture. I don't know if anybody puts on a better show than the Las Vegas Golden Knights in venue that I've seen in pro sports and college sports. I was blown up. BYU is kind of close. They, for some reason, Cosmo the Cougar, and they use fire a lot, drones. The Vegas Golden Knights blew me away. That was the fun. Cirque du Soleil, the party animals were in the Cirque du Soleil show this week. We performed with them both in their event and on our field. Doesn't get better. Doesn't get bigger. Doesn't get more Vegas than that.
0: Drake Tull, are you ready for the greatest segue that you could ever hear in this context? We're talking about Vegas, talking about you going to a blackjack table. Drake Tull, Westwood One Sports, also Banana Ball, and Big 12 Locked On, Brendan Sorsby. What's been your biggest reaction to this story, given how good of a quarterback he was at Cincinnati, elsewhere in the Big 12, now going to a team that was in the quarterfinals of the college football playoff, getting so much back, and now there's uncertainty there? Texas Tech was the Big 12's best shot, it would seem. I know BYU has a lot of guys back. Best shot, it would seem, at winning a national championship. What's been your reaction to the Brendan Sorsby headline?
1: He won't play college football again. I don't think that is in question for me. The precedent's been set with guys like Hunter Deckers. The precedent's been set with the guys at the mid-major basketball schools who are betting in this ring, which is a very different situation, but the NCAA has been clear. If you do this thing, you are not going to play college football. You're not going to play college basketball, baseball. If you do this, this is the big no-no. I've said it on my show 20 years ago, it was weed. One hit of the weed and you can never touch the field again. No weed. And now 20 years later, the NCAA, the NBA, the NFL, a lot of these leagues are like, okay, maybe you can do the weed, I guess. And right now, that's what sports betting is. Whether you bet within your league, outside of your league, the NCAA is clear. Do not do this thing. 15 years from now, I think that Brendan Sorsby can put $5,000 of his $5 million NIL contract on the ponies during the Kentucky Derby without consequence. But today, you can't. And that's clear. And so the appeals on this, him going into Josh, the timeline of, hey, Texas Tech has known about this for 7 to 10 days, and he was admitted into a facility, a rehab facility, the day the news was going to break. The PR press is afoot. It is very obvious how Texas Tech wants to move carefully and in a light that makes Brendan Sorsby look good, sheds a fair image upon him. I don't think that is going to work in this against the NCAA, and I don't see Brendan Sorsby. He's an NFL quarterback, but Texas Tech is going to look in a different direction in 2026. If I had to bet on it.
0: Are you saying that the rehab visit isn't sincere? Are you saying Mike Vrabel wasn't working on his marriage as well? Second Mike Vrabel, Diana Rossini reference. What up?
1: I'm saying, again, I told you this last time I was on your show. I love to interlock fingers with my female friends. With my male friends, with all of my, Josh, you and I could tickle each other and lock fingers. You've threatened to tickle me many times, and I have always obliged. and everybody this here. In this situation, Brennan Sorensen is tickling the rehab center. They both agreed to tickle one another, and none of this points to Brennan Sorensen is so sad he wants to fix his gambling problem. It all points toward, and I don't want to dilute those who have serious gambling issues and call the hotline, and you should do that. In this case, the timeline is not conducive. He was going to Cincinnati Reds games and placing $2 bets on balls and strikes, thousands of bets. Josh, he's been in Lubbock for months. He wasn't flying back to go to the Reds games. This isn't a situation where Brennan Sorensen was so deep in the mud at a Reds game last Friday and we caught him and now he's got to go to rehab. No, the timeline lines up as if these are all moves to try to protect his image and keep him at Texas Tech. I just don't think that's going to work. The NCAA has been clear about this. They're not going to waver for the $5 million man in Lubbock.
0: So if Brennan Sorensen can't play for Texas Tech this year, it'll be interesting to see if there's a Darian Mensah situation where somebody gets offered enough money to go to Texas Tech, and even though it's outside the portal window, like they just sue. They say, hey, I don't want to go to school at whatever school I'm at right now. I want to enroll. Can you legally tell me I can't and can't play football? Assuming that option doesn't happen and Utah's breaking in a new coach, is assuming Brennan Sorensen's not out there and that they don't get some star quarterback to replace him between now and the start of the year, is it BYU or bust in the Big 12?
1: It is Texas Tech's league if Josh Graham is playing quarterback for the Red Raiders. And that says nothing about Josh Graham's football abilities. I think that you would be at least cerebral when scanning the field. Yeah. However, the arm could be a bit of an issue. Look, I don't want to dilute. Fernando Mendoza is the first overall pick in the NFL draft. The Indiana Hoosiers with a Baron Morton or a Bear Bachmeyer or a Rocco Becht or an Avery Johnson. I'm going to use some of these Big 12 quarterbacks, middle tier Big 12 quarterbacks as examples. The Indiana Hoosiers still win 11 games, 12 games, 13 games because the infrastructure of that team outside of quarterback was so dominant. Texas Tech's in a league of their own from an athleticism standpoint in the Big 12, from an NIL standpoint, a portal standpoint, a high school recruiting, a development, all of those words, Texas Tech, they're first in the league at each of those. And I think you saw, like, Utah had two tackles taken in the first round this year and couldn't hold the jock strap of the Texas Tech Red Raiders in the fourth quarter of the contest those two teams played in Salt Lake City in 2025. Tech was just that much better in every facet. Utah's going to regress. BYU has a great defense, a solid offense, but they still don't have the manpower that Texas Tech does. If Will Hammond is the quarterback coming off an ACL injury or Tech goes with anybody on that roster, they're going to be okay because they have three running backs who have 1,000-yard potential. They've got the best defense in the Big 12 head over heels. This is a Texas Tech team that no matter who plays quarterback is going to win the Big 12 next year, and I have no doubt about that. And by now, I'm sorry, Brennan Sorensen, don't. Please plug your ears. But actually, he can bet now. If he's not in Texas Tech, he can bet now. So, Brendan, advice for you. If this is still the route, the betting route is still one you want to take. The Texas Tech money is now much juicier than it was a week ago. I'm putting as much as I can on the Red Raiders to still win the Big 12 without Sorensen.
0: Love that. Drake Toll with us here on the way out. You're kind enough to join us live from Vegas after Banana Ball. I feel like I'm burying the lead with this question, but how do you feel about the put it to bed lead-in into your show? We're your lead-in on the Drake Toll show. Mm-hmm. Usually there's Drake Toll content in that segment, and I just wanted to give you a platform to respond to anything since this is your maiden voyage on the night show. This is the first time you've been on a show that is your lead-in.
1: It is an honor to hear you either squash my takes or wax poetic about our love for very similar art. I appreciate that. The happiest part for me is jumping into your show now and seeing a lot of the same familiar faces in the live fan feedback section, the comment section. And those are their own little party. There's a microcosm of Westwood One sports listeners that are on both shows. And I also love the dissent in some of these, you know, like I love that there's pushback in every take that I give or that you may give. There are people who immediately, whether it's the text line, the call line, or the YouTube chat are very active in talking about our takes and our shows, and the fact that they're a lot of the same suspects is cool. And they're very enamored with the bracelets today. I received these outside of the, I've doubled my bracelet output from the folks in Las Vegas who have been kind enough to make me these custom bracelets. This one says Drake on it. It's in like a real blackjack format here. And so the folks in Las Vegas have been really kind to the party and was really kind to me. And I apologize to absolutely nobody for the sheer volume of wristbands that have been offered this evening.
0: Tell me about the maintenance for the hair on the way out. Like, what's the maintenance look like on a day-to-day basis?
1: I don't even shower, Josh. I don't know what you're talking about. I haven't even learned how to shower yet. I'm 25. The city of Savannah shut my... I talked about it on my show today. The city of Savannah shut my water off today for no reason. I was upset. And so, I when I can, I'll throw some... Hold on. One sec.
0: Yeah,
1: I brought it with me today.
0: I like the product.
1: I
0: get some accent there. Like Marty Smith recommended the butt paste. That's big.
1: Hairspray. Yeah, some hairspray that does me okay. And then this, we read it. Curl defining cream.
2: Yeah. Curl defining.
1: You asked,
0: so
1: I delivered.
0: So do you? Yeah. So you put the curl defining in after or first, and then you
1: before
0: with the hairspray to maintain.
1: So it's okay. Hair still wet. We're going curl defining cream, and then we're going hairspray. Josh, I'll shoot you straight. Something I learned 2 years ago and very recent development for me is I don't care. Like, I get to walk outside, and these little kids are like, dude, I love your mullet. I love your perm. It's hilarious to them. They get a good laugh out of it. It's an entertainment or a shock value. And if I look like a goofball, it's all fine and dandy for me if these people get a kick out of it. And so it works in my book.
0: Drake Toll, I'm a Drake Toll fan. And I appreciate you making the time. I hope this isn't the last time that you'll make time for us on, a random Friday when you're out in the West Coast or something. Keep up the great work with Banana Ball and with us, Drake Toll Show on Westwood One Sports. And you catch that red eye, okay?
1: I'm going to go sleep at the blackjack table.
0: You do that. Tell Brandon Sorsby I said hi. There goes Drake Toll. Great stuff from him. D-Day was taking notes there, some of the hair details there as well. D-Day, there's no beef here. Bald is beautiful, and then you also have the cream and then the hairspray maintenance. It's all acceptable here. All different hair styles welcome at Westwood One Sports.
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0: Yeah, not getting it twisted at all. Up next, two absolutely insane basketball games tonight, but for completely different reasons. Keep it tuned here to Westwood One Sports Night.
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0: with you. Thanks for starting your weekend off the right way, hanging out with us. And we need to talk about the incredible night we just watched in the NBA. The night began in Orlando where we witnessed an all-time collapse unlike really anything we've seen in recent NBA history. Here are the facts from Orlando, Detroit, Game 6. Here are the facts from this game. The Magic scored the first basket of the second half to take a 62-38 lead. That is a 24-point margin. Whoa. East Carolina Education just came out there for a second. 24-point margin. Detroit would then go on to outscore Orlando 55-17 the rest of the way. Let's say that again. Orlando was up 24 points after scoring the first basket of the half. And in the second half of a playoff game in the NBA, a closeout game, they scored 17 points the rest of the way. Anthony Black hit a three with 4:14 left to go in the third quarter. The Magic would not hit another three the rest of the game. They wouldn't hit another field goal until the 2-minute, 24-second mark of the fourth quarter. Nearly 14 minutes of game time later, that is 23 straight misses in between those two makes. And don't forget, this game was in Orlando. The home team was getting booed as the final horn sounded in what might be the final home game the Magic has this season. And this is soul-crushing for the Magic on several counts. A quick lesson in recent history. Their franchise has not won a playoff series since 2010. That was the back end of back-to-back Eastern Conference Finals runs. They had the NBA Finals appearance where they lost to Kobe Bryant. It was Dwight Howard, Stan Van Gundy. The Magic, they are an 8 seed, and they miss back-to-back opportunities to close out the Pistons. Up 3-1, and then in Game 5, you spoil a 45-point outing by Paolo Banchero. And then tonight, you blow a 24-point lead. When you're an 8 seed, you can't be missing opportunities like that and expect to win the series. That's why you look at the odds, and we'll get to Graham's gambling at the top of next hour. Detroit is an 8.5. Is it 9.5 now? That line is growing. It might get to double digits. And if the Pistons win, here's one thing that's guaranteed in Game 7. History. If the Pistons win, they will be the 14th team in NBA history to ever rally from 3-1 down in a best-of-7 series. And they're at home, and they are heavily favored to do so, to win the game. If the Magic wins, they will be just the 9th 8 seed to ever beat a 1 seed. And this is a format that goes back to 1984, and it used to be easier to win a first-round series. It used to be just a 5-game series to win. The more games that you get, the more games you have to win, the more difficult it becomes on the lower seed. But even with that being the case, over 42 years, just 8 seeds have ever won a first-round series. So that's what's at stake with the Orlando Magic, Detroit Pistons, Sunday. Do we have tip times? Haven't seen that yet, when we're going to see these basketball games, actually.
1: Yes, we do have tip times. It looks like Orlando, Detroit's going to be at 3:40, and then Toronto and Cleveland is going to be at 7:40. That's at least according to the DraftKings site where I'm looking at the odds.
0: I think that those folks are probably accurate on that. Great. Going to be live at 4 p.m. on Sunday. So I'll have a instant reaction to these games, or at least to Orlando, Detroit, as that one is happening. Which brings us to the second Game 7 that you referenced that we now have. Despite taking the L, kind of like the game we just discussed, it's the team losing that's more interesting tonight. The Cavaliers, they are the story. Yeah, Toronto wins the game, and oh, game-winning shots, and oh, the Game 7s, it's so much fun. Not saying that it isn't. The story is Cleveland. And this series should have been long over. Remember last Sunday, when the Cavs were up 2-1 in Game 4, 2-1 in the series, Cleveland leading by 7 points in the final 2 minutes of the game, but then Toronto goes on an 11-2 run, aided by a key 8-second violation in order to steal that win. If you thought that was bad, how about the Cavaliers leading by a point in overtime? Just get fouled, hit free throws, go home a winner. They commit another crucial turnover. Dennis Schroeder, part of that. And that led to this moment. We have the call courtesy of Prime Video. RJ Barrett, the hometown kid, doing this in the final seconds.
2: Could have collected themselves, Grady.
3: Raptors looking to force a game 7. Down one. Barnes on the move. Toss out. Barrett 3. Off the heel. And in.
0: Noah writes in that the RJ Barrett shot was like the Halliburton shot against the Knicks last year. Glad he specified against the Knicks. Halliburton had a number of those shots. But hard not to actually think of another Toronto game winner. Thinking about Kawhi's shot that bounced on the rim multiple times before dropping in a playoff game. Good for RJ Barrett. As fun as game winners and overtime might be, this Toronto team, they should not be in this position. They are a young team being driven by Colin Murray-Boyles and Scotty Barnes, facing a bunch of vets. Brandon Ingram's missed the last 2 games. It's insane that the series isn't over yet. And it's on Cleveland, where playoff failure is par for the course. Donovan Mitchell still hasn't been to a conference finals in his career, and he's been in the league for nearly a decade now. James Harden's playoff resume, that's well documented. It's not good. And he's been brutal in this series. How about tonight? 5 of 14 for 14 points. James Harden, give him a hand. The reality is, the ceiling for Cleveland is round 2 of the playoffs. They could win, and they're favored to win Game 7. But the ceiling for them is round 2. They're not getting past the second round. They are much worse than they were in the last 2 years. The panic moves they made at the deadline didn't make them better. Has anyone had a favorite Keon Ellis moment in these playoffs? We just mentioned Dennis Schroeder. Does that really help them? James Harden? Anybody? Bueller? Whether it's Orlando or Detroit that gets out of that Game 7, advantage to them against Cleveland in Round 2. Advantage whoever is facing the Cavaliers. And by the way, that Detroit-Orlando series, a lot more interesting, a lot more meaningful than this one. This series not really moving the needle. But it is interesting. People say it's the two greatest words in sports. Game 7. You got 3 in the Eastern Conference alone. Because you have the Celtics and the Sixers on Saturday night, and then these 2 on Sunday. There won't be a 4th Game 7 because the Lakers handled their business at the Houston Rockets, winning that series 4-2. But the Cavs, they're the story here. And it does lead to the question. Put out a poll at Josh Graham Show on X. Both Detroit, Orlando, Cleveland, Toronto, they're going to be decided in Game 7. They're on the same side of the bracket, which means one of these 4 teams will be playing in the Eastern Conference Finals. Who do you think it's going to be? 44% of the poll says Detroit. 38% says the Cleveland Cavaliers. What say you, 310-840-4910? That's one question we're asking. Another question we ask you as well, if you want to chime in on it, you can. What happens exactly? What does Jerry Jones do if George Pickens holds out during Dallas Cowboys training camp? All of that next on Westwood One Sports Night.
4: Quarterback Bo Nix had a second surgery on his broken ankle and is expected to be limited during Broncos OTAs. Should Sean Payton be concerned if his franchise passer will be ready for training camp? Westwood One Sports.
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9: 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It appears by its own numbers, the U.S. government seems insolvent. 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
25: Across the country right now, at this very moment, there are probably arguments taking place about who's doing more of the housework, the homework, the shuttling of kids from this activity to that. It's true. By and large, women do more of this than men. But doesn't have to be that way. And if you and your spouse can level that playing field, it's going to make both of you and your kids happier. Psychologist Yelena Kecmanovic says, this might be how you get there. As hard as it might be at first, try to think of your partner like a teammate, not an adversary. Learn how to do some of the chores your partner does to get a better understanding of how much effort something takes. And finally, take the time to acknowledge what the other person is doing. And every now and then, even express your appreciation. That'll go a long way. I'm Dr. Sanjay Gupta, helping you live a better life.
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4: 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Here's Josh Graham.
1: That's me, Westwood One Sports Night. Two questions we're asking right now. On one side of the NBA bracket, you have two Game 7s in the Eastern Conference, Detroit, Orlando, Cleveland, Toronto, meaning one of those four teams going to be playing in the Eastern Conference Finals. Who's it going to be? 310-840-4910. The other question we're asking, if George Pickens decides to hold out of training camp with the Dallas Cowboys, what does Jerry Jones do next? 310-840-4910. It remains unclear what is happening with George Pickens and Dallas. There's little question George Pickens is all that happy with the idea of playing on the franchise tag. Dallas announced that the night before the draft. That was the press conference that Bill Clinton crashed. Stephen Jones saying, we plan for him to play on the tag. We're not going to negotiate a long-term deal before the season starts. We've done it with players in the past, including Dak Prescott. That's what we want to do with George Pickens. Then we get the news Thursday night, maybe it was Friday, right after round one of the draft. George Pickens to sign his franchise tag. Then Monday rolled around and the news dropped. He still hasn't signed it, and he didn't sign it until the middle of this week. Perhaps sending the message, not all that pleased with this. Then you look who George Pickens' agent is. It's the same agent that represents Micah Parsons. And we know what happened last year when there were some contract talks, there was some disagreement, and then Micah Parsons ended up traded. If George Pickens doesn't show up to camp, what happens? Because it doesn't seem likely that Dallas is going to pay him. Not when you're already paying CeeDee Lamb. You're not going to be able to pay George Pickens the money you want to pay him. You're already paying a quarterback. You're paying a lot of dudes on this team, frankly. But Dallas does not seem prepared for the idea of him not showing up. The Cowboys, they waited until the seventh round to draft a receiver. They had two first-round picks. They didn't have to take the edge out of UCF that Nick

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1: Teams, other than Baltimore, it's Buffalo, it's Denver, it's Kansas City, it's the Patriots, the reigning AFC champions. And what have we seen this offseason? Pretty much all of them have made offensive splashes or are about to. The Bills, they traded a second-round pick for DJ Moore. The Broncos sent a haul to Miami for Jalen Waddle. The Chiefs, they signed Super Bowl MVP Kenneth Walker at running back. The Patriots, it seems like within the league that it's a foregone conclusion that they're going to get A.J. Brown. Because Philly didn't bring in all these receivers just to keep A.J. Brown on the team. That's more of a post-June 1 move to save money for Philly. And also, you didn't want to get something done before this draft. Next year's draft's picks are going to be more valuable than this year's draft's picks. So that's going to happen, and it seems it's going to be to New England. If only there was an insider close to Mike Vrabel that could break such news. If only somebody like that existed. So all these teams, they're making moves offensively. What has Baltimore done to help their offense? All ears. You got rid of this coaching staff. John Harbaugh's out. Todd Monken's not there anymore, so you're having to learn a new offense. Okay, that's all good and well. Hired a defensive-minded head coach, Jesse Minter. Like the hire. Makes a lot of sense. Understand why Baltimore did it. Who have you added? They've remained quiet on that side. Defensively, they've been loud. Added Calais Campbell this week, Trey Hendrickson. They've added players there, for real. But in free agency, you lost Isaiah Likely. You didn't add any noteworthy skill guys. They probably wouldn't want, ideally, if you're planning to be a Super Bowl contender, which they seem to be, Zay Flowers is your number one receiver, or Jacoby Lane, who you drafted in the mid-rounds out of USC to be seriously relied on his rookie season. The Ravens, they do have salary cap space to play with. In fact, they rank top 10 currently in salary cap space. So they can afford adding a top player. They have the capital draft-wise, because again, that Max Crosby trade didn't end up happening. The Ravens, they're a team that should be investigating, sniffing around, seeing if George Pickens is available, because we don't know the answer to the question. That's why we ask it. What happens if George Pickens holds out? What happens there? 310-840-4910 if you want in. Make sure if you haven't already, you're subscribed to our YouTube channel, search Westwood One Sports Night. It's how you can watch the show in addition to listening to the show, seeing some Eric B. and Rakim references being made. D-Day, I happen to be a big Eric B. and Rakim fan. From 90s hip-hop's my favorite type of hip-hop. I guess 2000s hip-hop is good too. But used to open every show I did with Don't Sweat the Technique, Paid in Full. Love Eric B. and Rakim. So shout out to that. Detroit basketball from Hell Street. So however and wherever you're listening or watching, we greatly appreciate that. 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Because we have a moment, this is a topic we literally have not had time talking about this entire week. Just so many things going on, playoff games, in the sort. So, LIV Golf. Is it fair to say, D-Day, that this is the week LIV Golf died? When you're no longer getting the Saudi money, then what are you at this point?
2: Thank God all that money was guaranteed to the golfers.
1: Yes. The Saudis blew $6 billion with a B in cash. I love golf. I specifically love major championships.

0: Championship Golf. And I've had many conversations with many people about golf over the years. I talk about golf with my friends. Some of my closest friends, we talk about golf. Kevin Clark made this point on social media, a fellow lover of golf. And I agree with him. He said, out of all the golf conversations I've had, I've never had one person, never once ever, over the last few years that Live Golf's existed, bring up something that happened at a Live Golf event. Never once. Never once has somebody brought up in a conversation, hey man, did you see who won the Live event out in fill in the blank? Oh man, did you see this crazy comeback? Did you see this crazy shot? Did you see this? Well, check them out. They're wearing shorts. Isn't that cool? 54 holes. Who knew that that was better than 72? Turns out it isn't. So maybe it isn't fair to say that this is the week that Live Golf died when nobody ever really cared about it. No one ever really sought it out. Like we take the free-for-all Friday calls. Haven't heard one free-for-all. We've heard of obscure sports, D-Day. We didn't hear one person say, guys, why aren't you talking about Live? Like, if you told me that Live Golf took off the entire month of April, I would not have known otherwise. Like, if you just told me that, oh, they haven't, you know, they don't play in April. I'd be like, oh, they don't? Like, you could totally fib. You could totally tell me the opposite of the truth, and I'd believe you. Because, again, haven't had an actual golf conversation regarding Live the entire time it's existed. The only conversation surrounding Liv, how much are they making? And who's not on the PGA Tour anymore? And does this league adequately prepare players for majors? Like, that's every conversation about the league has been critical of it, just fundamentally. So, Liv Golf, good riddance, not going to be missed. We covered the big NBA games that wrapped up tonight, where two series are going to seven games, and then the Lakers finish their series against Houston. We didn't hit on the hockey. Tampa Bay won, Montreal no score, overtime winner for the Lightning. This is in Bell Center, in Montreal, that Tampa wins this game to force a Game 7. If this series didn't go to Game 7, that would be a great crime. Because there's no series in recent memory I can remember that deserves a Game 7 more than this one. All six of the games we've had so far decided by one goal. Four of the six decided in overtime. This is one of those series where it feels like seven might not be enough to give an accurate measurement of who the better team is. The series has been so close. Buffalo went into a raucous garden in Boston to win their first playoff series in close to 20 years. 2007 was the last time the Sabres won a playoff series. They haven't been to the playoffs in the last 14 years. They won 4-1 against the Bruins to win that series 4-2. Congratulations to the Bruins, or to the Sabres, pardon me. Shout out to Buffalo. And then just in the last hour, Vegas wins the series against Utah. They won the double overtime game at home. Then they went into Utah and their first ever playoff series beat the Mammoth 5-1 tonight, a 4-2 series win as well. So there still is one more series to finish up in the first round of the Stanley Cup playoffs. That is Tampa Bay and Montreal. That Game 7 is going to be on Sunday, I would presume. But the second round of the playoffs actually begins Saturday night with my Carolina Hurricanes facing the Philadelphia Flyers. Don't know if I love that, starting a second round series before the first round ends, but that is what you got, 8 o'clock ABC on Saturday night. Am I going to bet on it? Maybe. Graham's Gambling, we've got picks to hand out, including for Game 7 between the Celtics and the Sixers. Those bets shared in Graham's Gambling next on Westwood One Sports Night.
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2: 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It appears by its own numbers, the U.S.

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10: You ever wonder why the same cold virus makes some people so sick and others not sick at all? Well, according to an interesting new study out of Yale School of Medicine, one key factor is how quickly the cells in their noses, called nasal cells, respond to the virus and contain it. It's called the interferon response, and it can vary for different people. Now, when that response gets inhibited, it can trigger a different reaction, which leads to excessive mucus production and inflammation. In other words, a cold that is a lot more miserable. Of course, there are other factors at play: your genetics, any underlying conditions, immunity from vaccinations or previous infections. If you are trying really hard not to get sick, high-quality masks, they can be very effective. Also, good old-fashioned hand washing. And remember not to touch your face. I'm Dr. Sanjay Gupta, helping you live a better life.
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20: 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The manager? 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

0: This show has been therapeutic. Not in the greatest of moods at the start of the evening. I don't know if you know this about me, but I hate the New York Yankees. I hate them so much. I hate their Mickey Mouse ballpark that they play in, that you think a ball's a pop fly and it ends up in the second deck. I hate the pinstripes. I hate that all their seats are empty right behind home plate because nobody wants to shell out that type of money in a regular season, some random regular season game against the Orioles to go watch them play. I hate almost everything about them. And they're playing the Orioles for the first time this season tonight. It didn't go well, but then there was great NBA action. I appreciated that. Free for All Friday's a lift. The chat, surprisingly. Westwood One Sports Night on YouTube, that's been a lift. Everybody. It's been a Drake Toll. That was a lot of fun, him joining us from Las Vegas. Post-Banana Ball action. So it's been a therapeutic show. D-Day, we got to help each other get through things. Like, this is the end of your work week. You got 1 hour left. It's all you got. Right before the microphones told me, you told me that you were fighting for your life. How do we get to the finish line here, D-Day? How do we do it?
1: We go for our dreams.
0: That's what we do.
1: The games have
0: begun. Boom shakalaka. And we hand out winners, because it's time for tonight's Grams Gambling.
2: Sitting back, count money all day, you know.
3: It's time for Grams Gambling. Let's make some money.
0: You want to know another reason?

0: They were up 24 in the second half and lost by 14. That's a tough one. Yankees team total under 4.5 runs. Didn't get there either. But you know what did? Lakers money line, Lakers plus 3.5. So it turned out being an okay evening. It's not all for lost. It's not all bad. But the Magic one, do I regret making that pick? I do not. I'd do it again. So does that mean I'm going to take the Magic plus 9.5 in Detroit? Absolutely not. Not touching that with a 39.5 foot pole, at least not yet. Haven't talked myself into it. Haven't mentally gotten past what just transpired in Orlando tonight. I almost said Magic City. Do they call it Magic City, Orlando?
1: No, Magic City is a strip club in Atlanta.
0: I know that's the case, but they don't call... I thought they called Orlando Magic City because of... I mean, that's why I think they're called the Magic. Because of Disney, they call it Magic City. Isn't that the case? Am I making this up? I thought that's why they called them the Magic.
1: It is true that people call it Magic City, but there's a much more famous Magic City in the form of a strip club in Atlanta.
0: Yeah. How do we do Westwood One Sports Night for Magic City? I'll let you decide whether or not I'm talking
1: so
0: about the
1: much
0: strip club
1: money for you
0: or
1: to go into Magic
0: Orlando.
1: City. I don't even want to see you do a radio show. I would burst into flames if I walked in there. I can't only imagine what you would. Like, Linnell would have the time of his life. Oliver might secretly have a little bit of fun in there, but I think you and I would burst into flames.
0: I don't know if I should tell this story on air, because we got picks to hand out.
1: You should. It's 2 a.m.
0: Okay. I'll tell the story. I have been to two exotic destinations in my life. Just two. One was in Mexico with my brother. It's his birthday. I think he was turning 25 that night. We're going out. This is a long time ago. We're going out in Mexico. And I remember, this is, again, my first time ever in a strip club of any kind. I'm in a Mexican strip club. And it's not jam-packed on this particular night. We're on vacation. It's the middle of the week. And my brother disappears with somebody, one of the fine ladies of this establishment. And he's gone for a while, and I'm just sitting there in support of my brother. Like, I'm not doing anything at all. Like, I'm just sitting there, like, just trying to be a good teammate for my brother. And one of the key challenges of being in a Mexican strip club is when you don't really speak much Spanish, it's difficult to understand some of the ladies. She spoke two words of English, D-Day. You want to guess what those two words were?
1: I imagine one of the words was dance.
0: The words were credit card. And I said, no. No, I think we're all good here. And yeah, he was gone for a long enough time that I had some concerns. But then he finally emerged and we left. So that's the first time. The second time, it was my bachelor party. My bachelor party, D-Day, I sincerely did not even think of anything like this happening, like in the movies or anything of that sort. Because you've known me well enough now to know, like, that doesn't really seem like my vibe. I don't know if I fit well in that environment. My goal was just to go to a baseball stadium that I'd never been to with some of my friends who are guys. And I'm hanging out with the great Bob Ryan, who's a friend. And I asked him one of the stupidest questions you could ever ask. I asked him, hey, I'm thinking about doing my bachelor party, going to Wrigley or going to Fenway Park. Which of those two do you think I should do that I haven't been to? Asking Bob Ryan, the legendary Boston Globe writer, hey, Which of these two places do you think you should go? Fenway or Wrigley? One of the stupidest questions you could ask. Of course, he says Fenway. And he says, hey, if you go to Fenway, just let me know. I'll take care of you. All right. So I go to Fenway, or I go to Boston, and surely enough, Bob lets us sit in his seats, 10 rows right behind home plate. And the Orioles, they beat the Red Sox that day. It was right after Adley Rutschman debuted about 4 or 5 years ago. And later that night, we went to one of the fine establishments, and I had no idea what to do. I felt like Ricky Bobby in Talladega Nights. Like, I didn't know what to do with my hands. I kind of just sat there. I'm like, do I say anything? Do I try talking to this person? Do I just sit here? Is this supposed to be fun? How much money's being spent? And then I just got in my head and said, I'm not having fun. Can we leave? And we left. And that was my experience in the Boston strip club that we were at.
1: Well, did you eat the food, that is?
0: None. Didn't eat any food. Did this segment make you more or less excited about the idea of Westwood One Sports Night broadcasting live from Magic City?
1: More.
0: 310-840-4910. How do we feel about... What would be more fun, this show broadcasting live from that Magic City or broadcasting from Disney World in that Magic City? 310-840-4910. I didn't even get a chance to hand out my bets. Let me do that. Celtics money line, Peyton Pritchard over 1.5 threes. That's -116 odds, so a little bit of juice, but we'll take that. Celtics money line, Peyton Pritchard over 1.5 threes. Those things obviously go together. Peyton Pritchard's only hit up 1 3 in each of the last two games. I think at home he's going to exceed that number, and the Celtics are going to play well. Also, just give me a thumbs up or a thumbs down if you're with me on this, Oliver. Today's Rhett Lauder Day. He's throwing for the Reds against Pittsburgh. I love watching NL Central Baseball. All the teams are good. And I love this Reds team. And I love Rhett Lauder. Shout out to the Demon Deacons. Shout out to Wade. He's actually pitching pretty well. So if you're going to give me plus money with the Reds, who've been great this year, +113, I'm going to take the Reds against the Pirates. Thumbs up, thumbs down. All right. Thumbs up on it. So there you go. Celtics money line, Peyton Pritchard over 1.5 threes. Reds money line against the Pirates. Those are the picks we're going with. Let's go to Jim, who's in New Hampshire. 310-840-4910. Doubt that he's joining us from that Boston strip club that I was at that I soon left because I didn't know what to do with my hands. Jim, your thoughts on the Celtics?
2: Where were you, in Chinatown at the Naked Eye or something?
0: Yeah, something like that. And then we sang karaoke in Chinatown. Forget the name of the place. But I'm like, what am I going to sing? And I saw a lot of Utes in there. So I chose a Disney
2: song. You're
0: probably
2: either saying, the Naked Eye or the Glass Slipper.
0: One of them, I don't know. And I sang a karaoke, I'll Make a Man Out of You from the Mulan movie in the 90s.
2: Awesome.
0: A great time.
2: Hey,
0: Jim,
2: I like to.
0: How do we feel about the Celtics? It's game day. It's game day. The Celtics are playing a Game 7 at home tonight. Is it going to go better in that building than Game 6 for the Bruins went?
2: I'm going to the game tonight.
0: Oh, boy. Where are we sitting?
2: Yeah.
0: How are we? What's the pregame meal? Do you have rituals?
2: We will probably maybe get down early, eat in the north end somewhere. A friend of mine gets tickets. He played ball with Larry Johnson and everything. So
0: that's cool.
2: we get good seats. What do you think about the game?
0: I think the Celtics are going to win. They haven't been the last two games. I'm a man of who believes in the law of averages, and the Celtics, they have lived and died by the three, and often lived more than dying. Shooting under 30% from three the last two games is just not sustainable. And you're at home, those are your rims. They're not shooting under 30% from three. I think that they're going to hit outside shots. And if they hit outside shots, they're going to beat Philly.
2: I agree with you. I think that Hauser and Pritchard are going to light it up.
0: All right. So you're feeling good tonight.
2: It's a long ball. Let's hope.
0: All right. Let's go.
2: All right.
0: Have a good fun
2: night,
0: tonight, okay, Jim?
2: See you in Chinatown sometime.
0: Yeah, that's the plan. Hang out in Chinatown. Me and Bob Ryan. It's what we're going to do. Texted him earlier today. Should probably get him on the show sometime. He's a lot smarter than I am. Let's go to Joe. Joseph. He's in California. Celtics. Money line. Peyton Pritchard over 1.5 threes. Are you with me, Joseph?
3: Definitely the over 1.5 Pritchard. Game sealer. Yeah. But I'll go Maxey. I'll go Maxey 38 plus. And I see him winning the game. Clippers taking it straight up on their court.
0: No. I don't see it.
3: Yeah.
0: What happens if Boston's hitting threes? They're not going to go three straight
3: what
0: games
3: happened,
0: shooting
3: But what happened last game when it should have just been prove yourself in somebody else's court? You don't wait till you come home.
0: I know, but
3: you don't. Don't wait till you come home. You handle business on the road.
0: You generally hit outside shots better on your home court than you do on the road. That's my question.
3: Yeah.
0: Can Philly win a game?
3: I'll give you this. I'll give you this. 76ers. The Sixers should have lost last game, but they didn't, and that's what worries me.
0: Yeah, well, Boston, they miss shots. Do you believe in the law of averages? Or do you think that they're just going to continually shoot under 30% from three? That's it for me, if Boston is playing its game, which is not shooting under 30% from three, they win the basketball game, especially at home. So I don't think three straight games you get under 30% for three. I don't think you get three straight games of Peyton Pritchard hitting 1 3 apiece. I think he hits. That's why I bet.
3: I'll go with the underdog. But if they don't show on their home court, that's choke job. That's choke job. You got two number one.
0: I agree with you.
3: You got two silver men.
0: Take care of business. So, you got to. You can't blow a 3-1 lead. There are only 13 teams ever that's blown a 3-1 lead, and that's not happening in round one. Round one, blowing a 3-1 lead when you're the favorites and you're at home in game seven? No. Yeah, you're right. That's a choke job, for sure.
3: Yeah, but look at the playoffs. You know, it's playing out like that, so.
0: All right, we'll see.
3: We've already seen a couple choke jobs, you know.
0: Appreciate the call. It's good to hear from you. Good luck out of California, Joseph. With that, taking the underdog, I'm going to take the Celtics and have the Peyton Pritchard over on threes. Think the value's actually pretty decent on that. But between the Pistons and the Magic and the Cavaliers and the Raptors elsewhere in the Eastern Conference, that's the top side of the bracket. One of those teams going to be playing in the Eastern Conference Finals. Who is it going to be? 310-840-4910. And we just got a lot more clarity on the future of the Super Bowl and the future of the NFL Draft. All of that next on Westwood One Sports Night.
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1: The U.S. Treasury quietly released its official financial report for 2025. It appears by its own numbers, the U.S. government seems insolvent. It's reported that the Treasury shows about $6 trillion in assets and over $47 trillion in liabilities. Add it all up, and it looks like the U.S. owes more than $130 trillion it doesn't have. 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
14: A better life with Dr. Sanjay Gupta.
15: The risk of stroke goes up for all of us as we age, but for women, the risk really amplifies after menopause. In fact, 1 in 5 women in the United States between the ages of 55 and 75 will have a stroke. But according to a new study carried out by researchers in California, adhering to the Mediterranean diet can significantly lower that risk. One expert said, "We continue to see study after study showing that a predominantly plant-based diet improves all sorts of different outcomes. Now, with this diet in particular, you've seen it lower the risk of certain types of cancer, diabetes, depression, dementia, even gum disease. Now, as a reminder, the Mediterranean diet prioritizes eating vegetables, fruits, beans, olive oil, nuts and fish, and limiting meat and dairy. I'm Dr. Sanjay Gupta, helping you live a better life."
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0: is Westwood One Sports Night. Here's Josh Graham.
1: Between the Pistons, the Magic, the Cavs, the Raptors, one of those teams going to be playing in the Eastern Conference Finals. Who's it going to be? 310-840-4910. D-Day, we just did Graham's Gambling, but if we were doing it right, we would have shared the odds for future NBA games based on what happened in tonight's action. Would you like to share, courtesy of our friends at DraftKings, what the current odds are for these Game 7s on Sunday?
2: Yeah, so we got the Game 7 tomorrow with the Boston's a 7.5-point favorite. We get Game 7 on Sunday where Detroit is a 9.5-point favorite. That's early tip, 3:30 or 3:40. And we get Toronto and Cleveland late tip, 7:40, where Cleveland is 7.5-point favorite. So all the home teams, it's not surprising, all the home teams now, favored.
1: Now that, you might think, whoa, that's a huge spread for a playoff basketball game, for a Game 7. If we're turning the page then to Round 2, the Lakers just won. They just finished off the Rockets. We also know Minnesota is going to face the San Antonio Spurs. Monday, Game 1, T-Wolves Spurs. Game 2, or Game 1 of the Lakers OKC series, is going to be Tuesday night. D-Day, do we have odds already for those game ones?
2: If you thought those odds were small, get ready to get large. The Spurs are 13.5-point favorites against Minnesota. That is obviously without Anthony Edwards. We don't know if Iodesumo is going to play. There's been no update on that. I'm sure once we get an update, those odds will change one direction or another. And then on Tuesday, OKC is 15.5-point favorites.
1: 15.5?
2: 15.
1: Think about this for a second, D-Day. What does Vegas actually think the margin of that game is? To set the line at 15.5, knowing the type of brand the Lakers are and the type of fan base the Lakers have, you know instinctively fans are excited about the game. They're betting the money line. They're betting the 15.5 right now. Like, how much do you think that buffer is? It's like, all right, we got to protect ourselves a little bit based on what we think this actually is, given what the brand is. So are they telling you that they think that this is a 20-burger game? Like, in reality, they think that this is going to be an 18, 20-point win? Like, that's what the actual number is? Or do you think 15.5 is accurate?
2: I think at this point, the 15.5 is accurate. I think we largely overestimate the amount that Vegas cares about the public. They care about the sharps. And the sharps are throwing heavy weight.
1: Oklahoma City, LA, it's a 15.5-point spread, yet we know between now and the time that this game tips on Tuesday night, game one, it's going to be the most talked about second round series, and you're going to have so many people going out on the limb to pick the Lakers because it's LeBron and, oh, Luka might be back and Austin Reeves, and it hasn't even been 10 days since Jalen Williams went down, and it's a week-to-week situation whether or not he's going to be back. Just Ghost wrote the takes. They're right there. They're available for you. If you want to believe that, I'm going to trust the folks in Vegas. I'm going to trust the fact that OKC hasn't lost a game yet. Remember my hot take at the start of the playoffs saying that Oklahoma City was going to get to the NBA Finals in 15 games or fewer? I think that's what we're going to see. I think Oklahoma City handles its business. See, I think... Oh, you want a really hot take right now, D-Day? You ready for this early? See, you said that you're fighting for your life. I need to try to wake you up with something. You ready?
2: I'm ready.
1: The Oklahoma City Lakers series will be over by the next time I host Westwood One Sports Night. I'm off next week, which means I'll be back with Linnell the following Wednesday night, 8 days after the series starts. I think the series will be over. As long as that's possible. As long as they don't do the 3 days in between every single game.
2: I was going to say, I don't know if that is possible. I need to check that.
1: No, I think it would have to be a sweep. Like, if it's Tuesday, Thursday, then Sunday, Tuesday, yep. Or even if you give an extra day, Sunday, Wednesday, I'm essentially saying that it has to be a sweep. There you go. Oklahoma City in a sweep of the Lakers. By the next time I'm on air on Westwood One Sports Night, that series is going to be a wrap. Let's get to actually some big NFL news. We're getting more and more clarity on future sites for the Super Bowl and for the NFL draft. For the rest of this decade, it seems pretty settled for the biggest game in the world, biggest game in American sports. We know it's going to be Los Angeles next Valentine's Day. We know for 2028, it's going to be in Atlanta. D-Day, Super Bowl week, Westwood One Sports Night, Magic City, broadcasting our show from there. This is us pitching it to management. Hey, management, because they're going to be wondering, it's kind of late, the show's on. Like, what's a place that's open late that we could potentially do the show from in Atlanta? Well, we know a place. Magic City. Do the show from Magic City the entire week in Atlanta. Just an opportunity there.
2: Some thighs.
1: Lemon pepper wings.
2: Lemon pepper Williams stepper flavor. Josh Graham.
1: Mm-hmm. About it. So 2028, it's going to be in Atlanta. Those are locked in. Those are confirmed. It's been widely reported that Vegas is the foregone conclusion for 2029. That'd be the second Super Bowl they host. The first one is a pretty good game. It went to overtime, and Kansas City scored a touchdown. Mecole Hardman beating San Francisco in Las Vegas. Dan Patrick reported last month that Nashville is going to get the 2030 Super Bowl, that an agreement is in place. The Titans have their new stadium that's set to open up ahead of the 2027 NFL season. So that's the rest of this decade for the Super Bowl. Beyond that, there is an unlikely city that is making a strong push into hosting a Super Bowl, and that would be Cleveland. Yes, Cleveland. Fun times in Cleveland today. It's Cleveland. The Browns, they posted video of the renderings of brand new Huntington Bank Field, set to open the 2029 season. It's a dome stadium. This is why Buffalo, opening their new stadium, they're not going to be hosting the Super Bowl. Don't think they have the infrastructure in the city to do so, but also outdoor open-air stadium in Buffalo in February. That's not happening. But dome stadium in Cleveland, and the city apparently getting closer to meeting the hotel requirements required to host a Super Bowl. This is something they really want. We've seen one-off Super Bowls in cities that get the new stadium. It's going to be interesting to see what happens. Now, it's not coincidental that stadiums are kind of open for a few years before you host a Super Bowl there, just because sometimes construction could go long and things can get delayed. So the question is 2031 too soon, D-Day, to have the conversation about Washington's potential new stadium? Because they're talking about that opening up in 2030. Is that too quick of a turnaround to have a Super Bowl there in 2031? Are they in contention for that Super Bowl?
2: But wait, we've been talking about that for years here.
1: I know, I'm just saying, if the stadium opens, like they're saying they plan it to, 2030, like Tennessee is, if Dan Patrick's reporting is true, they're going to open the stadium in 2027 but not have the Super Bowl there until 2030. Think about how long the Raiders stadium was open, the Roomba Allegiant Stadium, before they got the Super Bowl there. Like, if the stadium opens in 2030 with Washington, are they a real player for 2031? I sincerely don't know the answer to that.
2: I'd say Cleveland, 2032.
1: Right. But then, looking into the next decade, when's the last time they had a Super Bowl at Tampa? When's the last time they had a Super Bowl in Miami Gardens? These are usually normal stops that they have.
2: Screw them. We moved on.
1: From Miami and Tampa? We moved on from them?
2: What's
1: favor
2: so special
1: of
2: about
1: Cleveland?
2: Tampa? Yeah. Sorry, you want to go to Tampa than Nashville?
1: Okay. Well, no, I'm not. No, that's locked in stone. 2030, they're going to go to Nashville. I'm looking at 2031. What is the discourse going to be like for a Cleveland Super Bowl? We're going to Cleveland, guys. There was an episode of The Bachelor. I'm a big fan of The Bachelor.
2: Wait, are they domed? They're not domed.
1: What do you mean?
2: The stadium.
1: Yes, it is. Huntington Bank Field, the new Brown Stadium. Yeah.
2: Oh, the new one will be domed.
1: Oh, yeah, that's what I'm talking about. It's going to be open by 2029, and Cleveland's looking at trying to host a Super Bowl. They're getting close to hotel requirements. They're pushing for this. They really want this.
2: Why would you dome the stadium in Cleveland? That's like literally the one thing that you have going your way, is that you know the elements and nobody else does.
1: The host Super Bowl, host Final Four. That's the answer. They don't care about the football advantage or disadvantage it gives you. Buffalo does. And that's why the Buffalo Stadium is really cool. And this stadium's just going to be another stadium. And you might host a Super Bowl one week. One time, one year. But because they'll never come back. Do you hear people talking about, let's go back to Minneapolis? They got their Super Bowl after they won. You know, they got the Super Bowl there when they built the stadium. Say it again?
2: That's a great big event town, Minneapolis.
1: Yeah, I just don't know if you're going to get the Super Bowl there again. Cold weather cities generally don't get it multiple times. So it'll be interesting to see what happens there. And then are we going to see an international Super Bowl sometime in our next 10 years? I don't know. Getting to the NFL draft sites, next year is going to be in the nation's capital. D-Day, Linnell, counting down the days. Trying to think of some fun venues we could potentially do our show at night in the nation's capital. Do some scouting. Figure out some location scouting. That's going to be a fun week in the district. The Sporting Business Journal. It's late. The Sports Business Journal reported that Minnesota, big event city. They are the front runner to host the 2028 NFL Draft. Cincinnati is the early favorite for 2029. Other cities apparently bidding for this: Indianapolis, Charlotte, Seattle, Jacksonville, Baltimore, Buffalo, Houston. Do you know what most of those cities have in common? They know they're not hosting Super Bowls because their stadium's outdoors. They're not domed. So Charlotte, Seattle, Jacksonville. Actually, isn't Jacksonville opening up a new stadium as well? That's expected to be open by 2029?
2: There are too many damn new stadiums.
1: Is it? I think they are. I don't know if it's domed or not, though. Baltimore's obviously isn't. Buffalo isn't. Houston isn't. So the draft would be fun in Buffalo. That'd be a good place to go. New stadium.
2: Could you jump through a table?
1: Yeah. I absolutely would. And I'd eat some of those ketchup chips, too. With Pinto Ron or whatever the guy's name is.
2: Yeah,
1: easy. Hope he's still with us.
2: You don't need that. Table's fine. Ketchup chips. It's too Canadian.
1: Well, I mean, you know what's pretty Canadian? Buffalo. It's right there.
2: No, it's not.
1: It's pretty close. Is the Jacksonville Stadium domed or not? See, Charlotte, I know, really wants
2: it. It's going to be the Stadium of the Future, is what it's called. $1.4 billion. So, yes, it'll have a dome.
1: They better have a pool in there still. They better still have the pool. It's a nice feature at the Jaguar Stadium. Still have that. D-Day.
2: Well,
1: we need to put a bow
2: actually
1: on things. Say it again?
2: It's open air, the Jacksonville, but it has a canopy to make things cooler, 10 to 15 degrees cooler. Anyway, one of my worst fears came true over, or it will come true. Not for me, thankfully, but it's still happening, and it terrifies me. I'll tell you about it next.
0: George Pickens signed his franchise tag, but still isn't locked in long term. Does the star receiver continue catching passes from Dak in Dallas? Or will Pickens get traded before training camp? Westwood One Sports.
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1: He's Chalamet, but let's be honest. I think Chalamet will take a bullet. You know what I mean? He'll be cool with it. He's a big Knicks fan. He's sitting courtside.
2: It's true. It's true.
1: Maybe OJ Anunoby's interested in Tina Fey. She was sitting courtside.
2: Cardi B, she's from the Bronx.
1: She is recently single. Now, do you want to get messed up in that? Probably not at the moment. You know, the streets are kind of hot. But just any famous person, honestly.
2: ScarJo. ScarJo lives in New York with Colin Jost, the guy from SNL.
1: The guy from SNL. Yes, I know who Colin Jost is. Thank you.
2: Oh, okay. I hadn't seen Old School, but I know Colin Jost. I thought spelling some things out. Just trying to be helpful.
1: Buddy, Colin Jost, classic. Weekend Update, one of my favorites. Are you kidding? I can't tell if you're doing a bit or not.
2: I'm saying that, like, Old School's one of the best comedies this century. Like, it's
1: I told you
2: to,
1: I don't watch movies. I watch television.
2: Oh, okay. I didn't know you were an SNL guy.
1: Yeah, see, I like Michael Che more, but I like Colin Jost. She lives in the Hamptons, though. I don't think she's a sports person. Like, at least Anne Hathaway's a fan. Well, you got to be courtside, though. Remember, like, you got to pluck people that go to games.
2: ScarJo would be courtside. Her and Colin Jost together.
1: Goes to games.
2: Well, actually, we don't want Colin there. That kind of defeats the point, it seems like. I like this idea, though. I think you might be onto something. Trying to motivate. Anne Hathaway, yes. A lot of fabulous Anne Hathaway performances. Fans of all types of movies. Anne Hathaway's been in.
1: Yeah, Catwoman.
2: I might even go see. That's the first movie that comes to mind?
1: Yeah. I have a Batman tattoo. You think I'm watching Anne Hathaway's other movies? I'm watching the Batman movies.
2: Devil Wears Prada 2 is coming out. It's a big deal. If you want a good time, you could check out Havoc. Go check that one out for reasons.
1: I will not.
2: You're going to be missing out. What do we have? Let's do this. It's time for Put It to Bed.

0: Spirit Airlines is closing up shop. That's not my worst fear, because I don't fly Spirit. I have flown an Icelandic equivalent to Spirit. But I bring this up because the Icelandic equivalent that I flew did the same thing, which is where they just randomly close up shop. And here's the problem. If you ain't got another ticket, you are stranded at your location.
1: That's it. Terrifying.
0: And that's what happened to WOW Airlines. The tagline is, "Wow, we'll make you say wow." And boy, there were some people that were saying wow, I think it was like 2021, when they closed up shop and they just left people stranded in Iceland. Spirit's about to do the same thing. Could you imagine if you were living paycheck to paycheck and you had this great trip planned, but it was planned 2 weeks from now, and you were flying Spirit, and now Spirit doesn't exist in 2 weeks' time, and you now got to figure out a way to get to that place. And you know what all these other airlines are about to do? They're about to jack their prices up even more. Spirit went down. That's a competitor. United costs up. American Airlines up. Southwest, they might make you pay to check a bag. The consumer is getting rocked.
1: I am flying an airline that I have never flown before.
0: What's that?
1: Because it has a direct flight. Let me look up what it's called again.
0: Is it Frontier?
1: Not a great sign. No. But I did see that some people
0: Where are you
1: have.
0: Flying?
1: I'm flying from Greensboro, North Carolina to Orlando. And this is, my brother lives in Orlando, going to a wedding there in early June. And it's Breeze Airways. And they have a direct flight. They're the one, they had a direct flight from Orlando to Greensboro.
0: Oh, no.
1: What's
0: Breeze?
1: Wrong?
0: That sounds like Breeze? A Spirit Airlines equivalent. The Florida version.
1: I thought
0: Spirit.
1: That. I thought that, but it actually looks nice. I've flown Spirit before. You don't get to where you want to go on time. I've done Frontier once in my life, never again. But I just saw this. I'm like, I'm not in a rush to get back that day. It's a direct flight. It's the one.

0: that has a direct flight into Greensboro. So I'm like, you know what? I'm going to try it. See what happens. Hopefully Breeze Airways is still around. Orlando's a pretty big hub, so even if Breeze Airways goes down between now and then, probably not the best way to word that. Breeze Airlines goes down. Sorry.
1: Are there any other... I'm stunned there aren't direct flights from Greensboro to Orlando. It feels like there would be.
0: Breeze is the only one I saw. So I'm connecting out to Orlando, flying back Breeze Airways. Breeze. This is a Breeze ad. Not to be confused with Fubreeze. Breeze Airways. It's a thing. I don't know anything else about it. But now you just made me nervous.
1: The plane is blue.
0: Without even intending to.
1: Well.
0: They're blue?
1: Yeah. You'd be proud, though. When I flew WOW Airlines to Iceland, we wouldn't be proud because we didn't know each other. But I had a phone issue on the way back, and then my phone wouldn't turn on. Which, for a six-hour flight, this was before the trend of raw-dogging a flight that took over social media. You never heard of raw-dogging a flight? Your facial expression says you... It's where you sit on a plane and you look at the map and that's it. For the entirety of the flight. No headphones, no movies, no phone, no nothing. You just sit there. I didn't want to do that because I was 20 years old in college. So I paid, not American currency because it was an Icelandic airline, but I paid Icelandic currency to rent an iPad for a six-hour flight. And the iPad had four things on it. It had the game Unblock Me. It had Guardians of the Galaxy, which is a great movie. I'd already seen it, watched it again. It had one Adele album and one Coldplay album.
0: What Coldplay album was it?
1: It was Blue.
0: Viva La Vida?
1: No.
0: Or Rush of Blood to the Head?
1: Whatever the
0: or
1: cover
0: Parachutes?
1: Was Blue. Dark Blue? I don't know. It was in 2016, so whatever was popular.
0: Oh, I know that album. It has a heart on it. That's not a good album. That wasn't even a good album.
1: I would argue that most Coldplay albums don't tickle my fancy like that. I like their songs, but I listened to the full album, front to back, twice. And I listened to the full Adele album, front to back, twice, while I played Unblock Me. I actually had a very good Unblock Me run for 4 hours.
0: That's outstanding. I just realized there's a story we haven't talked about this entire show that happened in the aftermath of the Cavaliers game tonight. Apparently, people follow the parents of players, and Evan Mobley's mom retweeted the following post, quoting Channing Frye. I don't know how Donovan Mitchell plays basketball, or I don't think how Donovan Mitchell plays basketball is a recipe for success. Him taking a backseat in this series is absolutely necessary. When has he shown you he can win past the second round? Question mark. Quoting Channing Frye. And Evan Mobley's mom retweeting that.
1: It's true, by the way.
0: It is true. And by the way, that's a disrespectful question. When has he shown you could... You know he hasn't been past the second round. I get the point you're trying to make here. When has he? He hasn't. Trick question. Come on, Channing Frye. What are we doing here? I do like that he has the Arizona Wildcats pullover in the picture here, though. The one that just says cats and script. Across the shoulder. Sick. Things are great. We covered a lot of ground, I say, today. I feel better. D-Day, you said you were going to... It was going to be the fight of your life to get through this hour. You're fighting for your life. Congratulations.
1: Thank you. I think Evan Mobley's mom is a teacher. I think it's hilarious that a teacher is rage-tweeting about an NBA game.
0: Like, do you think Evan Mobley knows what his mom's tweeted already?
1: I would hope so.
0: What do you think that conversation's like? Mom!
1: Probably just like that.
0: Mom! Stop retweeting negative things about my teammates, Mom! Mom! Stop it! Need to shout out Oliver. Free for all Friday, that's a chore. All the calls that you take, it's a great time. But Oliver, getting through, this was like his flu game this week, like getting through things, fighting through. I appreciate Oliver. I appreciate you, D-Day. I appreciate Drake Toll as well, joining us live after Banana Ball in Vegas. Catch Linnell Willingham 8 to 11 a.m. Eastern Time later this morning. I hope he's not up listening to us right now. Catch me 4 to 7 p.m. Saturday and Sunday, leading up to the start of the Kentucky Derby. I might just have a mint julep on air. Just might do it. Don't tempt me. 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
14: You know, it's interesting. For such a long time, I think people thought about diseases as something that mostly happened later in life. Just in recent years, however, we as a society have really begun to think about preventing certain ailments much, much earlier. Case in point, new study out of Northwestern University School of Medicine found the mid-30s are a major turning point for men's heart health. For women, about a decade later. But for the men, this is the time when you really need to be thinking about your heart health seriously. At a bare minimum, start seeing a primary care doctor once a year just to get your blood pressure and cholesterol checked. You can also look up and then do your best to follow what is known as the American Heart Association's Life's Essential Eight. These are things everyone can do to decrease their risk of heart disease. I'm Dr. Sanjay Gupta, helping you live a better life.
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1: One of these weeks, actually going to have a margarita on site rather than multiple flavors of Gatorade on the table here. 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And we got Z in Atlanta that's going to start us off. Z, let's make it a great Free-for-All Friday call to start this show off. What do you got, Z?
2: I appreciate it. Real quick for you, Miami XO is the name of an artist. You mentioned a song about a grandma being shot by a bazooka. This artist actually brought a bazooka on stage. I need you to go see that clip if you haven't seen it. It's hilarious.
1: I haven't seen it, but I do know the song Bazooka by Miami XO. It's not even a minute long, but it's like an internet meme. And for those who don't know, I'll just read the lyrics very quickly because it's a short song. Rest in peace, my granny. She got hit by a bazooka. Kaboom, kablow, kaboom. Rest in peace, my granny. She got hit by a bazooka. Yeah, I think about her every time I hit the hookah. Kaboom, kablow, kaboom. I was in my room trying to teach my little sister. Then I heard a boom. It sounded like a missile. Who is that? What was that? Oh, that granny. Oh, she done. There you go.
2: What an earworm. Appreciate the performance. My little takeover right here is just about cursed sports cities, man. Do you ever see any of these curses being broken? Minnesota can't win a championship. Cincinnati hasn't done it in forever. You know I'm in Atlanta. We just got beat to sleep out of the playoffs. These Hawks did. Everybody knows a good old May, you know, well, the May, excuse me, March 28th. Yeah, yeah. And, you know.
1: The Braves. And they're really
2: we got
1: good
2: the
1: right
2: Braves,
1: now.
2: Right? Does baseball count? Yeah. We are.
1: Baseball.
2: I guess.
1: Baseball counts. Baseball counts.
2: It's a baby. If you say, man. Have a good one, Josh.
1: All right. Thanks so much, Z. Where is D-Day? Where is Sports Hell USA? Like, a city that is in sports hell.
3: Well, the Pittsburgh area hasn't had any team advance past the first round of the playoffs in like 8 years.
1: Crazy. Steelers, Pirates, obviously. Penguins. Saw that stat. That's nuts. Thinking about perhaps Minnesota he brought up, man. Gosh. Just some brutal losses in the postseason for the Minnesota Vikings. And then the Twins haven't done much of anything. The Wild, they advanced. But now you got Colorado. Good luck with that. In the Stanley Cup playoffs. And who are we forgetting in Minnesota? Major professional sport. Oh, the T-Wolves. T-Wolves, okay, they're fun.
3: Yeah, they're all right. They're doing okay.
1: But Dante DiVincenzo goes down? Ugh, just brutal. And we'll see if Anthony Edwards is going to be ready. So Sports Hell USA, something that we're thinking about a little bit here. 310-840-4910 if you want in. I do have some news related to Minnesota, related to some of the cities, heck, even Atlanta in the NFL that we'll get to right after this call. Mr. Positive's with us. He is in Detroit. His Pistons just erased a 24-point second-half deficit to force a Game 7. Is that where you're steering the ship, Mr. Positive?
4: To my Warriors, it's the Dream Lord, Mr. Positive, ready to suck the negativity from your soul. Remember, if you desire, nothing will stand in your way. You are the hero. A legend will tell it that way. Boom shakalaka. And lastly, it is Friday night. Let the games begin with Josh Graham and Denton Day. Boom shakalaka. And yes, the Pistons, one down, one to go. They are going all the way to the Eastern Finals. You can bank on it. Everybody, go for your dreams. Yo!
1: There he goes. Don't know what that sound at the end was. Oliver, if you have the ability just to isolate that noise that came out of Mr. Positive's mouth, the very last thing he said there, I'd like to just hear it again, and then we could describe what we think that is out of context. But the news I was going to bring, 310-840-4910 if you want in. We're getting more and more clarity on future sites for Super Bowls and for the NFL draft. The rest of the decade seems pretty settled for the Super Bowl. We know that LA, Valentine's Day next year, SoFi, going to be hosting the big game. Then it's Atlanta in 2028. Those are already confirmed. Those are already locked in. It's been widely reported that Vegas is the foregone conclusion to host in 2029. It'd be their second Super Bowl they host. Dan Patrick reported last month that Nashville is going to get the 2030 Super Bowl with the Titans' new stadium scheduled to be ready in time for the 2027 season. So that's the next few that are locked in. Beyond that, there is an unlikely city that's making a strong push to potentially host the Super Bowl in 2031, and that is the city of Cleveland. Yes, a Super Bowl potentially going to Cleveland. The Browns posted a video, renderings of brand new Huntington Bank Field set to open for the 2029 season, and yes, it's a dome stadium. Has all the fixins, state-of-the-art, and the city apparently is getting closer to meeting the hotel requirements that are out there to host a Super Bowl. This is something Cleveland really wants. Now, you can cite all the Cleveland jokes that you want. Fun time in Cleveland today! Cleveland! I'm sure you'll get that all year long, and then Super Bowl week, all week long, if the Super Bowl's there. But it's going to be interesting to see what happens in 2031 because you have Cleveland with the new stadium. Doesn't seem that Buffalo's all that interested in that. And with it being an outdoor stadium, that's not happening in February in Buffalo. Washington, its new stadium, you know, that should be done maybe by 2030. So between Cleveland and maybe Washington, D.C., and you have regular sites that haven't hosted in a while like Tampa and Miami Gardens, It'll be interesting to see who gets 2031, assuming that through 2030 is locked the way we just described. And then that brings us to NFL draft sites. Next year's draft's going to be in our nation's capital, in Washington, D.C., D-Day, Linnell. Counting down the days for that. Addie Bates, based out of there as well. We have a lot of our team based in our nation's capital. So that's going to be a fun weekend in the district. The Sports Business Journal reported today that Minnesota is the frontrunner to host the 2028 NFL draft. Cincinnati is the early favorite to host in 2029. Other cities apparently in the bidding: Indy, Charlotte, Seattle, Jacksonville, Baltimore, Buffalo, and Houston. So a lot of cities are up and interested in hosting the NFL draft. 310-840-4910 if you want in. Let's go to Carter from the Bronx. Hadn't heard from Carter in a while. You're on Free For All Friday. What direction are you taking things, Carter?
5: A bada bing, a bada boom. It's your boy Carter with the truth. Mr. Joshy boy, it's been a minute. I missed you. I missed you. I truly did. Hey, you want to know what that noise from Mr. Positive was? It's what we call the vinegar strokes. Are you familiar with the vinegar strokes?
1: I am not.
5: Oh, Google it. Google it. D-Day, okay, get on the Google machine.
1: I got it. Hey,
5: For my free-for-all Friday, I wanted to bring up, well, one, Josh, I'm commiserating with you on the Orioles. It hurts. but tomorrow's a brand new day. We're going to get after them damn Yankees. Yeah, but today and going forward, it's officially the best part of the lacrosse season. NCAA championships are upon us. Virginia took down Notre Dame, only the second loss of the season. Took them down. They're going to the ACC championship. Lost Tiffany is the creator himself. He's out there with a wooden stick. Going freaking crazy. Joshy boy, if you can do me one favor, if you watch one lacrosse game either today, tomorrow, or next week. Lacrosse, baby.
1: I love lacrosse, and I'll tell you why. Because you're talking about the Virginia Cavaliers, and my wife is a Virginia graduate, loves her Wahoos. They've won a couple national titles in the last decade. I think one right before COVID and then one in the last 5 years. And thank you for the call, Carter. It's good to hear from you. Virginia Cavaliers. And let's not forget, I was born in Maryland, man. Lacrosse doesn't get much bigger than it is there. In North Carolina, whether it's men's or women's lacrosse, you have North Carolina and Duke that have won national championships. So certainly familiar with it. And you're right, it's a fun time of year with the calendar flipping to May when you get high-level lacrosse on the TV. 310-840-4910. Marty is in Indiana, and he says that he has a shared experience with me. What do we have in common, Marty, in Indiana?
6: Well, first and foremost, first-time caller, but being a diehard Red Sox fan since 72, I hate the Yankees, too. I despise them.
1: Man.
6: One of my best T-shirts says, Yankees suck. I've wore that to Fenway Park.
1: That's great.
6: They didn't play the Yankees, man, back in 2007. But, I was listening to you, and as soon as you said you're an Orioles fan and how much you hate the Yankees, I had to chime in.
1: You're a first-time caller. Where are you calling from in Indiana?
6: I live in Whiting, Indiana, so if you're looking at the map, I'm like 3 or 4 miles from the Illinois-Indiana border.
1: Okay.
6: Getting back to... Now, how long have you been an Orioles fan?
1: Are you with me? I grew up... My family is from Baltimore. I was born in Baltimore, moved to North Carolina when I was young, and we don't have a Major League Baseball team here. So the Orioles and the Carolina Hurricanes, those are my two teams that I'm diehard, that I love, that I'm emotionally attached to. And watching Cade Povich get shelled tonight, not a lot of fun. Do you share the experience, though? And some would say this is a loser mindset, but you know what? Screw them if they feel this way. Do you get the same feeling of satisfaction? Like when your team loses, you check the Yankee score and feel good when you see them lose? Like, does it feel fill you with some? Yeah, that's okay to say. Like that it's a nice like silver lining that if you lose, but the Yankees lose on the same night, then it's not all bad.
6: Mm-hmm. That's true. And can I change the subject real quick here?
1: Yes, real quick. What do you got?
6: You were talking about maybe where Super Bowls might be coming around. I'm a Steelers fan all my life, too. But if the Super Bowl would come to Cleveland, when they get their hotel and the stadium up, et cetera, it would be so cool to watch the Steelers win a Super Bowl on Cleveland's field.
1: That's great. Marty, thanks for calling and thanks for listening. It's good to hear from you from Indiana. Yeah, that would be pretty cool from a Steelers perspective. Speaking of the Carolina Hurricanes, we got V in Chicago, who every week gives me the pulse of the Carolina Hurricanes because he is a diehard Hurricanes fan that's in the Windy City. V, how does it happen that the playoffs, the first round's not finished in hockey, yet the Hurricanes are going to be playing game one against the Flyers Saturday night at 8 o'clock? How's that happen?
7: I'm going to be honest, but I'm just going to make up a theory and say the schedule makers were tired of waiting for the Habs game to end, you know?
1: Right, but, you know, there are two other games, though, that might end, too. I don't know. It's a pet peeve of mine. I think that the series... I think you shouldn't start the next series until everything's wrapped up. Or if there's a game 7 earlier that day, you can then play game 1 of a series later that night. I don't know. It's just something I'm not a fan of, starting the next series before the previous series had ended. But are you ready for Saturday night? Are you worried about the Flyers?
7: You bet I am ready. I'm going to be completely honest. I'm kind of glad that we got the Flyers. I mean, I saw how handily they beat Pittsburgh, and I their goalie kind of scares me, like Vladar. Like, I know he had some oopsies, like that one game three where, like, he went in that goal and he didn't know where he was. But, like, I'm kind of glad we have them. And I'm not saying it's going to be, like, a clean sweep like last time. I think it'll be, like, a, you know, what I'm saying, like a mid-matchup, like a easy but also kind of, like, challenging matchup. You know what I mean?
8: I do know what you mean, V. It's good to hear from you. Thanks for the call, as always. 310-840-4910 if you want in. And the Flyers were so hot down the stretch. It did make me feel better that Pittsburgh got a few games off of them after Philly started 3-0 in that series. If Philly swept Pittsburgh, I'd be terrified. I'd be terrified. You referenced the goalie, red-hot teams in the playoffs. Just that would scare me. So I'm not saying for sure the Canes are going to walk through the Flyers. Not doing that whatsoever. But still like their chances of getting to the Eastern Finals. And if they don't get to the Stanley Cup this year, it's hard to imagine that it's going to happen. But there you go. Some Carolina Hurricanes talk. 310-840-4910. We see James. We see Mr. Realistic. We see more of you there on the line that we plan to get to at 310-840-4910. In addition to getting to your free-for-all Friday calls, what happens when the Celtics meet the Sixers in Game 7 Saturday night? I got a prediction for that next on Westwood One Sports Night.
0: George Pickens signed his franchise tag, but still isn't locked in long-term. Does the star receiver continue catching passes from Dak in Dallas? Or will Pickens get traded before training camp? Westwood One Sports.
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22: What are the chances you are listening to this while drinking a nice hot cup of coffee? If so, don't let me stop you. For years, we've been reporting on the health benefits of coffee, and that's not going to stop today. A new study, this one out of Harvard School of Public Health, found that coffee and tea could help lower your risk of developing dementia. People who enjoyed 1 to 3 caffeinated cups a day saw the biggest impact. In addition to the caffeine, coffee contains hundreds of bioactive compounds that can influence inflammation, glucose metabolism, vascular function, and oxidative stress. It's also possible coffee drinkers might be doing other things that keep them healthy. Eating a more balanced diet, getting plenty of exercise, sleep, not smoking, or drinking too much alcohol. And finally, staying socially active. I'm Dr. Sanjay Gupta, helping you live a better life.
23: Give me the Powerball numbers.
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0: It's Free for All Friday. You steer the ship. Any questions, any topic, call us now. 310-840-4910. Here's Josh Graham for Westwood One Sports Night.
1: Got a final in the NBA. The Lakers move on past the Rockets, 98-78. But the Jimmy Buffett's playing. And Free for All Friday is here. 310-840-4910. Let's go to another call. Mr. Realistics in Springfield. Mr. Realistic, where are you steering the ship?
2: Well, I wanted to talk a little bit about the Celtics being overconfident in the last couple of games. They can't do that for Game 7. I would like to see them going to the hoop to get their stars in trouble. This is the first time you can drive to a star. And then they have a good chance. We need White to come out strong. He's very important. And also wanted to comment, what a great voice Mr. Positive has. And I definitely want to see Cleveland get a Super Bowl, because that's the only way we'll mention both of those places in the same sentence.
1: That's pretty good. That's a great line. We'll let you, George Costanza, your way out of here. That's great. Shout out to Mr. Realistic. 310-840-4910. Speaking of Mr. Positive, like that sound he made at the end of his call, Carter from the Bronx, he made reference to the Vinegar Strokes. And now I Googled that. I know what it is. Appreciate you guys. Appreciate you guys out there for doing incredible, magical work on the program with some of the references. Reacting real quickly to this, there's not a lot of interest in breaking down a wire-to-wire Laker win, won by 20 points tonight. This series is over, but frankly, it was over when the Lakers went up 3-0. No team in NBA history has ever come back from 3-0 down. So let's push this thing ahead. Lakers, Thunder, round two. It hasn't even been 10 days since OKC lost J-Dub, lost Jalen Williams, and that was seen to be a week-to-week deal. Austin Reeves looked back for real tonight. Looked pretty good, second game returning. Luka Doncic, we were told, not expected to return in the first round. Some had circled May 5th, May 6th, somewhere around there. Well, the calendar's flipped to May. If Luka's available and Jalen Williams isn't, the Lakers could make that an interesting series, even though OKC is the reigning champ and OKC has not lost a game in these playoffs yet. But that, let us be first to say, because the series is officially a wrap, Lakers Thunder is going to be the most talked about second round series. And if Luka plays, the basketball going to be interesting. It's not just going to be headlines. It's not just going to be bluster. It's going to be some substance to this series. Lakers Thunder going to be a reality. We'll get to the Game 7 in Beantown tomorrow, 310-840-4910. But let's go to James, who's in Gainesville first. James, you're on Westwood on Sports Night. Go right ahead. It's Free for All Friday.
3: Hi, Josh. Hope you're doing good. What I wanted to mention to you, Josh, was, the Raiders, got Kirk Cousins, in Atlanta letting go, And I was wondering, do you think that Kirk Cousins will help the Raiders out a lot? And do you think he'll elevate the team beyond what people are expecting him to do? Because Tom Brady may be able to give him some insights and help him along, and he's a veteran player, but you don't have to really work with a lot in some ways and whatnot.
1: Well, what does he have to do to exceed expectations? That seems like a very low bar to clear. Is it just play and not be the worst team in the league?
3: Well, what I'm getting at, is before they didn't have Kirk Cousins, and now they do, I'm wondering if you think they got potential to win more games now they got him and if he
1: played
3: real well.
1: Did I hear a we in there? I thought you were a Falcons guy. Is it a Kirk Cousins? Are you a Kirk Cousins fan, the way that people root for NBA players? Is that you with Kirk Cousins?
3: I don't like how Atlanta treated Kirk Cousins, and I think Atlanta deserves to sink to the bottom until they can get their act together. And I'm all in for the Carolina Panthers. I think Atlanta's threw her team away, and they're standing in the way of Carolina's greatness. I mean,
1: did you hear Dan Morgan with us? The Panthers GM joined us last night. Did you get a chance to catch that?
3: I didn't, but the Panthers are looking real good, and I think they're going to give Atlanta trouble. But I think Atlanta's got to really sit down and really start thinking hard about how to rebuild the team better and what they've done. Because I just don't have a good feeling about Atlanta all this year.
1: Here's my encouragement to you then, since you're going to be rooting for the Panthers now. Go to our YouTube channel, Westwood One Sports Night, and find our conversation with Dan Morgan. He was fabulous. Okay. A lot of really good stuff there. It's good to hear from you, James. I think Kirk Cousins is going to start for the Raiders, and I think they did a pretty good job this offseason. I like Clint Kubiak. Don't think they're going to be the worst team in the league, and Fernando Mendoza is going to start at some point, probably halfway through the year. That's probably what you're going to get. If that exceeds expectations in your mind, then good. That's how I view it. Celtics, Sixers, Game 7. Boston's going to win this game. Who are we kidding? It's weird how you have the Philly folks talking themselves into this. And you know, some non-Philly folks, my guy, Linnell Willingham, texted me saying, hey, been on Philadelphia. Seems he's a believer in Game 7. It's in Boston, where the Bruins tonight, same building, just saw their season end against the Buffalo Sabres. But Boston, leading 3-1. Only 13 teams in history have blown a 3-1 lead. Don't think this Celtics team is going to be the 14th, especially with what's ahead of them. Because when Boston wins this series, the second round matchup with the Knicks is essentially the Eastern Conference Finals. Whoever wins that series is going to beat any of the four teams that come out of the other side of the bracket. These are the two best teams, and it would be a lot of fun to watch it. Remember, it was the Knicks who beat the Celtics last year. Jason Tatum going down in the decisive game. But there's some history there. And that, we just talked about how Lakers OKC would be a lot of fun. Be a lot of fun if you have the Celtics and the Knicks meeting each other in round two. Think that the Celtics are going to handle their business in it. We're halfway through, officially halfway through Free For All Friday. 1 hour a week, one time a week, your chance to steer the ship in whatever direction you please. Kevin in Atlanta, we were hearing from Z, who is in Atlanta, saying that the ATL was Sports Hell USA. Kevin, are you in agreement with Z? You're on Free For All Friday.
4: I'm first time caller. Just wanted to say I love the show.
1: What's up, man?
4: Definitely love Mr. Positive. Mr. Positive, Mr. Negative, and the other guy who just called.
1: Do you want to hit a boom shakalaka to get things started?
4: I can't do it as well as him. I can't do it as well as him. Now.
1: Leave it to the GOAT.
4: But I do want to say Atlanta is definitely the Cleveland and Detroit of the South of the sports arena. Like, if Cleveland and Detroit, they go through something, just imagine actually making it to the big game and always making history of losing.
1: Let me ask you this. That's a good point that you bring up. It's like the age-long question, Kevin. Is it worse to see your team get blown out or to lose in nightmare fashion? Like, is it worse, the Super Bowl we just watched? Is it worse when you're New England getting housed by Seattle? Or if you're the Falcons and you blow a 28-3 lead and lose in overtime?
4: Yeah, blowing the lead, I'd rather get blown out like how we did last night, as the Atlanta Hawks just didn't even show up on the basketball court last night. Yeah, then I can sleep better knowing the season is over.
1: You'd rather be the Hawks than be Orlando tonight.
4: Yeah, the what if would kill me. you know, the what if, you know, what if we don't give up the lead in the fourth quarter, or, you know, what if a shot went in? But if it's just a blowout, I can deal with that. I can get ready for the next season. But the what if part of it, and like I say, I'm from Atlanta. I grew up watching the Atlanta Braves. People just don't know how heartbreaking the Braves can be.
1: In the last 10 years. You can't be sports hell and have won a title in the last 10 years.
4: Okay, check this out. I'm 43 years old. I've been watching the Braves since 1990. I first pennant. Well, I'm not gonna get off subject, but ever since 1990, we've been a very competitive organization. Don't get me wrong, I love the Braves, but we got two titles in a four decade run.
1: But imagine a Minnesota sports fan hearing you say that. Imagine a Minnesota sports fan hearing you complain about two titles.
4: And you know the crazy thing is, the Minnesota fan have a World Series championship win over us. They gave us our first heartbreak.
1: Kirby Puckett.
4: So, yeah, they have actually bragging rights on us. They have bragging rights on us. But, the Braves, the Hawks, the Falcons, they have all broke our heart in ways that, like, as sports fans, you'd be like, well, I just rather just not even been there, or I just rather just got blowed out. I just want to, you know, maybe the Hawks was like 10 years ago. We had like the best record in the East. Can't even get a win in the Eastern Conference Championship game. And we had six All-Stars that started, five that started. So it's like, you know, you go a whole year hoping your team do something, and they embarrass you. So, I think Atlanta is the city that's dealing with a lot.
1: I think it's a good argument you just made, and I appreciate the call. I hope you'll call us back. Thank you for listening. It's good to hear from you. There goes Kevin from Atlanta. D-Day, do you agree with the idea? We were talking about this with John Shire when we had that exclusive conversation in Indy, and his take is, I'd rather be close and lose games that are Avenger movies, like how he lost in the Elite Eight, and really how they've lost every game the last couple of years, then get your ass kicked. But I think there's a different frame as being a coach versus being a fan. As a coach, you have say, and you actually have control of things that happen on the court. Players the same way. You want to be as close as possible because you might want to next time get there. From a fan perspective who has no say in what happens, I think emotionally speaking, it's easier to handle the lack of a what if. Hey, that team's better. They killed us. We can deal with that.
5: I'd definitely rather get blown out. I don't got to watch the second half. Are you kidding me? I don't have to succumb to a full game of pain and suffering. Yeah, I'll take that one.
1: Yeah. As we were telling James, make sure you're subscribed to the YouTube channel. It's where you can watch the show in addition to listening to it. He also gave a shout out. I think that's the third shout-out to Mr. Positive that we heard, leading Florida back to write in. All of his supporters, Daily Row, my Warriors. We're hearing from them. Westwood One Sports Night, Apple Podcasts, and Spotify, YouTube, Westwood One Sports Night. You can find us, too. It seems that the Athletics, by the way, last call for Free For All Friday phone calls, 310-840-4910. We see Steve, we see others. We'll get to you, 310-840-4910. It seems that the Athletics are about to see their name change in baseball, and we were given a strong hint of what that name change might be. You'll hear it next on Westwood One Sports Night.
0: Aaron Rodgers still hasn't decided if he's returning.
6: I thought at this point, we would have known by now that he was going to play.
0: If the future Hall of Famer walks away, the Steelers will turn to a quarterback competition featuring Drew Aller, Will Howard, and Mason Rudolph. Not the plan, but is it their future? 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
25: Across the country right now, at this very moment, there are probably arguments taking place about who's doing more of the housework, the homework, the shuttling of kids from this activity to that. It's true. By and large, women do more of this than men. But doesn't have to be that way. And if you and your spouse can level that playing field, it's going to make both of you and your kids happier. Psychologist Yelena Kecmanovich says this might be how you get there. As hard as it might be at first, try to think of your partner like a teammate, not an adversary. Learn how to do some of the chores your partner does to get a better understanding of how much effort something takes. And finally, take the time to acknowledge what the other person is doing, and every now and then, even express your appreciation. That'll go a long way. I'm Dr. Sanjay Gupta, helping you live a better life.

0: It's last call for phone calls on Free For All Friday. You steer the ship. 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Here's Josh Graham for Westwood One Sports Night.
1: 310-840-4910. That's also a text line, not just a call number. So if you want to text us, you can reach us there. Westwood One Sports Night YouTube chat as well. Aaron writes in, does Josh know his shirt is promoting two brands of cigarettes, Winston's and Salem's? Winston-Salem, North Carolina is where I live. And a fun fact about Winston's and Salem's, both made by the R.J. Reynolds Company, based, you guessed it, Winston-Salem, North Carolina. Hence is where they get their name from. Now you know that. Where I'm based out of in the state of North Carolina, the old North State. Let's go to Randy. It's Randy, who's in Detroit, who I imagine is happy after the Pistons held the Magic to 19 points in the second half, outscored them 55-19 to force a Game 7 back in the Motor City on Sunday. Randy, are you just flying on air right now? Welcome to Westwood One Sports Night. Welcome to Free For All Friday.
2: Absolutely. I've been waiting 2 weeks to make this phone call. You may remember I called them to win the series. I said the Pistons were going to win the series. And you know what?

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1: Oh, might have to name the boy Cade, you know what I'm saying?
2: Don't tell her. Does she know who Cade Cunningham is?
1: Oh, yeah. My wife's okay. a big Pistons fan.
2: Good luck. Okay, well, she's a Pistons fan. Good. Like, I thought there was a chance maybe she didn't know who it was, and then you'd be like, Cade, that's a nice name. No, just throwing it out there. All right. Appreciate the call.
1: Well,
2: congratulations.
1: I'll call you guys next week. I'll call you next week when we're beating Toronto or Cleveland. Don't worry. I got
2: all
1: you
2: right,
1: covered.
2: That sounds great. I love it. Thank you for the call. Randy, what a flex. Plus 2,000. Now you're going to be in the building, and boom, going to be a dad as well. Congrats to Randy. What a night. I forgot to ask if he had learned today. This is going to be a day he would never forget. Let's just say for the purposes of this conversation that he learned today, D-Day, he's going to be a dad. But he has that with his kid forever, that the night that they came back from 24 down in the second half is when I learned I was going to be a dad. And then I called into the talk show, and that was the highlight of my night.
3: If that's the case in this fantasy world, the middle name better be Josh.
2: Hey,
3: Josh, whatever
2: Graham,
3: that last name is.
2: Graham, you know, we can throw it in there. Linnell can have that maybe as the middle
3: Willingham.
2: Name somewhere. Or how about, like, do, like, the apostrophe? How about we do Josh.-Linnell or Linnell Josh, whatever the last name is.
3: You mean
2: Cade
3: the hyphen?
2: Could be the middle name. Josh, yeah, like hyphen. Josh Linnell Cade, whatever the last name is. Could throw that in there.
3: Long
2: sounds
3: good.
2: Rolls off the tongue. As promised, the Oakland Athletics are no more, but now the Athletics name might be no more as well. Everything about the Athletics move has been gross. It represents what we hate the most about sports. Obviously, the exit strategy out of Oakland, a mess. The team is currently calling Sacramento home. They're playing in a AAA ballpark where they're going to be. I remember the first press conference the owner had right before their season started last year in that AAA park. He was talking about how excited he was to watch the Yankees play in that park. Not talking about his team. He's like, oh, it's going to be so cool. Watch an Aaron Judge play here. It's like, you own a major league team. It's supposed to be competing with the Yankees. But even though they are in the second of what's supposed to be three seasons in Sacramento, they don't have any gear or branding that recognizes the city of Sacramento. None of it. The city kind enough to take them in. In fact, they just go by the Athletics. Not the Sacramento A's, not Oakland, certainly. They're just the Athletics. And now we've learned the Athletics might be no more once they arrive in Vegas, because a baseball podcast called Rally Cap noticed several job openings that were posted by the A's when they get to Vegas that mentioned the name Las Vegas Black Fire. It is suspected that this was an unintentional linking of the new name, and once it was pointed out, all the postings immediately taken down. So, first off, I guess at the tail end of Free For All Friday, Las Vegas Black Fire, do we like that? 310-840-4910. Secondly, putting the obvious incompetence aside of having that leaked this way, potentially, the A's, the reason why they might have a new name is not because they don't want to be called the Las Vegas Athletics. They aren't the ones to really blame here. The U.S. Patent Office is doing too much here. They are apparently denying the A's the trademark Las Vegas Athletics or Vegas Athletics because they feel it comes too close to the generalized use of the word athletics, which is really, really dumb. There it is. That's our government at work, everybody. Got some bureaucratic staffer in a trademark office saying that

0: a name that's been around for 100+ years, the Athletics. Oh, we can't do it in Vegas, even though we had it in Oakland, and we still have it right now in Sacramento. Oh, Vegas Athletics, Las Vegas Athletics. It's too close to the generalized term athletics. We're just going to ruin all that history. I hope something gets worked out, because Las Vegas Black Fire is not like dialing, spitting hot fire, especially when compared to the Athletics, keeping that name around. Because of all of this, it's been... This is the sad part of the whole deal, though, D-Day. Because of all this, and, oh, they're in Sacramento in a AAA park, and it's been completely overlooked how good the actual team looked. Oliver, did Nick Kurtz walk tonight, or is the streak over?
1: I'm going to have to look that
0: You'd
1: up.
0: You'd be
1: real
0: the
1: quick.
0: Guy to
1: know. Her name.
0: We need to check in on that, because the A's... They weren't the late game today. They're playing right now. They are the latest game. And they're trailing 8-5, but they're still in first place in the AL West. And Nick Kurtz did draw a walk. Nick Kurtz is now at 20 games. He has third place in history all by himself, dating back to 1900, the longest streak of consecutive games with a walk. But they have Jacob Wilson, too. See, Nick Kurtz, he was the AL Rookie of the Year. The runner-up for Rookie of the Year was Jacob Wilson, who's sniffing .300 batting average. Shea Langeliers is top five in the sport in batting average. He's hit eight home runs, batting .328. Like, this team's been good. But nobody cares because, oh, they want to talk about all this other stuff. But D-Day, Las Vegas Black Fire, are you feeling it?
2: No, that sounds like a created team on MLB The Show. But you let your 6-year-old create the team.
0: Sounds like a banana ball team. With that in mind, we have Drew Toll that's going to join us in the next hour from Vegas, oddly enough. From a baseball stadium in Vegas, we will be visiting with our morning host, Drake Toll. And yes, we'll have to hit on some banana ball and see if he likes the name. Las Vegas Black Fire. Since on the East Coast the calendar's flipped, or the day is flipped to Saturday, I get to say this to you, D-Day. Happy Derby Day. It is Derby Day today. Are you excited to watch the Kentucky Derby? Do you make plans around watching the most exciting 2 minutes in sports?
2: I do not. I don't think I've watched the Kentucky Derby in probably 6 years.
0: So you don't go to Derby parties or anything? Like dress
2: no.
0: up and... Wow.
2: You go to a Derby party?
0: I have gone to Derby parties. Usually wear something bright and colorful. So when I'm live...
2: Day.
0: See, our show, like the... We have a thing called a hard out that's about to play in the next few minutes. It's at 54... like. You know, it's an exact second that we have to hit things here in order to get to our breaks and all these types of things. So my show tomorrow is from 4 to 7 p.m. on Saturday, 4 to 7. And literally a minute and a half before the Kentucky Derby begins at 6:57, as I think post time, I'm going to be getting off the air. So I'm excited. The exhilaration of finishing a show and then turning on the Kentucky Derby tomorrow. Like, the entire show is going to be a Kentucky Derby preview, breaking down all the horses. Got to do that, D-Day.
2: This you one know? Has hooves. This one has a tail. Look at the pink on this one. Oh, it's checkered color. Oh, nice.
0: I'd love
2: this one's grass fed.
0: I like Dan and Bourbon. Watch out for Dan and Bourbon. That's a 14-1 odds horse that I'm about. Did I see that Further Ado is scratched? I need to follow up on that. Again, this isn't the pre-race show, but Saturday, pre-race show getting things ready to go. It's important to note that. But Derby Day, have you ever had a mint julep? We'll have to figure that out. That's been Free For All Friday. Keep it tuned, Westwood One Sports Night.
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13: Across the country right now, at this very moment, there are probably arguments taking place about who's doing more of the housework, the homework, the shuttling of kids from this activity to that. It's true. By and large, women do more of this than men. But doesn't have to be that way. And if you and your spouse can level that playing field, it's going to make both of you and your kids happier. Psychologist Yelena Kecmanovic says, this might be how you get there. As hard as it might be at first, try to think of your partner like a teammate, not an adversary. Learn how to do some of the chores your partner does to get a better understanding of how much effort something takes. And finally, take the time to acknowledge what the other person is doing. And every now and then, even express your appreciation. That'll go a long way. I'm Dr. Sanjay Gupta, helping you live a better life.
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0: We know the expression post-coital as being a very euphoric feeling to have. But there is a level above that type of sensation. And I'd say that is post-banana ball. Because right now, we're being joined by Drake Toll from Las Vegas. And let's start in the obvious place, post-banana ball. Give us the banana ball summary tonight, the firefighters and the Indianapolis Clowns.
1: Firefighters, Clowns was awesome, Josh. The Savannah Bananas last night against the Texas Tailgaters at a high school, Navasota, Texas. It was incredible. The party animals played the Loco Beach Coconuts this evening in Las Vegas. I was on site with those cats. And we created a sport. And it's funny, I kind of peel back the curtain a little bit as I'm just now getting off of the post banana ball coital high. I had a call this morning with our scouting director, who's picked up guys like Jackie Bradley Jr. or Shane Victorino or Ryan Howard, at Tanner Allen, who was a star at Mississippi State, won a World Series, College Baseball Player of the Year, SEC Player of the Year. And he called, we had a rules conversation. Like, hey, moving forward, how do we adjust the game? How do we build this game moving into years to come to make sure the banana balls can do so with something that's entertaining for the fans and electric for the players and puts each team in a spot to compete at the highest level. So we're evolving. And I think we showcase that with the firefighters and the firefighters taking on Monet Davis and the Indianapolis Clowns, Jackie Bradley Jr. and the Indianapolis Clowns. And then, you know, the Loco Beach Coconuts with Shane Victorino and Tanner Allen tonight taking on the party animals and the Savannah Bananas and the Texans Tailgaters squaring off this weekend as well. 102,000 on hand tomorrow night in Kyle Field, College Station, Texas. This is a great weekend, a great 48 hours, 72 hours for this sport.
0: Wow. What does the travel itinerary look like for Drake Toll this week?
1: Man, I was in New York 48 hours ago. New York City, the greatest city in the world. Two games, sold out Yankee Stadium, Bananas and Party Animals. Animals got the win on Sunday. Not that two-game series at a game apiece before we flew out here to Las Vegas, where I have not slept. Who needs to do that in Sin City? I have hosted the Drake Toll Show, apropos that my name would be Drake Toll, the last 2 days here from Vegas from 2:30 to 6, some demon hours similar to you, or up 2:30 to 6 for the show. And then Red Eye. Saturday night, 12:30 a.m. into Sunday morning. Fly back to Savannah, Georgia. Be home by 10 o'clock that morning and start prepping shows, doing some more shows on the side. It never stops. We're in Atlanta next weekend for a 3-game stretch at Truist, at the home of the Braves as well.
0: You just reminded me that I need to do my job better. Drake Toll's with us. We mentioned Banana Ball, but yeah, he's also our morning host on Westwood One Sports, doing a great job. 6 to 9. Mm-hmm. A.M. during Eastern time during the week. Drake Toll, kind enough to be with us live on this Friday night. Because you're in Vegas, we just brought this story up. There was a niche baseball podcast that noticed that the Athletics put out some job listings for when they moved to Las Vegas, except the team name didn't say Las Vegas Athletics. It didn't even say Athletics at all. Instead, what seems to be incidental, they accidentally included the name Las Vegas Black Fire. And then when this was pointed out, all the listings suddenly went away. They're having issues with the U.S. trademark office, the U.S. patent office, getting the name Las Vegas Athletics. Vegas Athletics, the reason being given is the generalized use of the word athletics seems too close. So how would you feel, since you're in Vegas, about the name Las Vegas Black Fire in Major League Baseball?
1: I went to the Las Vegas Black Fire show last night, and I've never seen so much skin. I thought I was getting the Black Fire experience. It sounds like something that's not very family friendly. Look, if I need to be forged in the Las Vegas Black Fire, if that's how I need to become, if that's how I need to grow up to a man, then maybe this is what the world needs, is a little Drake Toll Black Fire. It sounds like If it's 3 or 4 in the morning and you're calling a phone line to the Black Fire, we're teetering toward Mike Vrabel territory at that point, and we should probably check ourselves. All that to say, please God, please no.
0: Yeah, let's try to keep the Athletics name a little bit. Were there any other extracurricular activities you could share from Vegas?
1: That I can share. It's been a tame week so far. The blackjack table has been kind to yours truly, and I'll be hitting it again the next couple of days. Look, man, I'm at home in a city like Vegas, having fun with the guys. These players are, a lot of them married, so making good decisions, but we've been able to go out. We're staying at a casino too. So we're down in the lobby hanging out before the games. And as a unit, as a crew, we travel with about 150 people to these events. And some people work 17 hours a day. Some people work 7 hours a day. Some are in that 12 to 13 range, which is kind of where I sit. And when I'm not at the ballpark, I'm trying to have a good time in these cities, you know, do something different. So went out to the Las Vegas Golden Knights game, all 2 overtimes against the Mammoth a couple of nights ago. I was on hand for that and learned a lot about the Vegas culture. I don't know if anybody puts on a better show than the Las Vegas Golden Knights in venue that I've seen in pro sports and college sports. I was blown up. BYU is kind of close. They, for some reason, Cosmo the Cougar, and they use fire a lot, drones. The Vegas Golden Knights blew me away. That was a fun. Cirque du Soleil, the party animals were in the Cirque du Soleil show this week. We performed with them both in their event and on our field. Doesn't get better. Doesn't get bigger. Doesn't get more Vegas than that.
0: Drake Toll, are you ready for the greatest segue that you could ever hear in this context? We're talking about Vegas, talking about you going to a blackjack table. Drake Toll, Westwood One Sports, also Banana Ball, and Big 12 locked on. Brendan Sorsby, what's been your biggest reaction to this story, given how good of a quarterback he was at Cincinnati, elsewhere in the Big 12, now going to a team that was in the quarterfinals of the college football playoff, getting so much back, and now there's uncertainty there? Texas Tech was the Big 12's best shot, it would seem. I know BYU has a lot of guys back. Best shot it would seem at winning a national championship. What's been your reaction to the Brendan Sorsby headline?
1: He won't play college football again. I don't think that is in question for me. The precedent's been set with guys like Hunter Deckers. The precedent's been set with the guys at the mid-major basketball schools who are betting in this ring, which is a very different situation. But the NCAA has been clear: if you do this thing, you are not going to play college football. You're not going to play college basketball, baseball. If you do this, this is the big no-no. I've said it on my show 20 years ago. It was weed. One hit of the weed and you can never touch the field again. No weed. And now 20 years later, the NCAA, the NBA, the NFL, a lot of these leagues are like, okay, maybe you can do the weed, I guess. And right now, that's what sports betting is. Whether you bet within your league, outside of your league, the NCAA is clear. Do not do this thing. 15 years from now, I think that Brendan Sorsby can put $5,000 of his $5 million NIL contract on the ponies during the Kentucky Derby without consequence. But today, you can't. And that's clear. And so the appeals on this, him going into Josh, the timeline of, hey, Texas Tech has known about this for 7 to 10 days, and he was admitted into a facility, a rehab facility, the day the news was going to break. The PR press is afoot. It is very obvious how Texas Tech wants to move carefully and in a light that makes Brendan Sorsby look good, sheds a fair image upon him. I don't think that is going to work in this against the NCAA, and I don't see Brendan Sorsby. He's an NFL quarterback, but Texas Tech is going to look in a different direction in 2026. If I had to bet on it.
0: Are you saying that the rehab visit isn't sincere? Are you saying Mike Vrabel wasn't working on his marriage as well? Second Mike Vrabel, Diana Rossini reference. What up?
1: I'm saying, again, I told you this last time I was on your show. I love to interlock fingers with my female friends. With my male friends, with all of my, Josh, you and I could tickle each other and lock fingers. You've threatened to tickle me many times, and I have always obliged. and everybody this here. In this situation, Brennan Sorensby is tickling the rehab center. They both agreed to tickle one another, and none of this points to Brennan Sorensby is so sad he wants to fix his gambling problem. It all points toward, and I don't want to dilute those who have serious gambling issues and call the hotline, and you should do that. In this case, the timeline is not conducive. He was going to Cincinnati Reds games and placing $2 bets on balls and strikes, thousands of bets. Josh, he's been in Lubbock for months. He wasn't flying back to go to the Reds games. This isn't a situation where Brennan Sorensby was so deep in the mud at a Reds game last Friday and we caught him and now he's got to go to rehab. No, the timeline lines up as if these are all moves to try to protect his image and keep him at Texas Tech. I just don't think that's going to work. The NCAA has been clear about this. They're not going to waver for the $5 million man in Lubbock.
0: So if Brennan Sorensby can't play for Texas Tech this year, it'll be interesting to see if there's a Darian Mensah situation where somebody gets offered enough money to go to Texas Tech, and even though it's outside the portal window, like they just sue. They say, hey, I don't want to go to school at whatever school I'm at right now. I want to enroll. Can you legally tell me I can't and can't play football? Assuming that option doesn't happen and Utah's breaking in a new coach, assuming Brennan Sorensby's not out there and that they don't get some star quarterback to replace him between now and the start of the year, is it BYU or bust in the Big 12?
1: It is Texas Tech's league if Josh Graham is playing quarterback for the Red Raiders. And that says nothing about Josh Graham's football abilities. I think that you would be at least cerebral when scanning the field. Yeah. However, the arm could be a bit of an issue. Look, I don't want to dilute. Fernando Mendoza is the first overall pick in the NFL draft. The Indiana Hoosiers with a Baron Morton or a Bear Bachmeyer or a Rocco Becht or an Avery Johnson. I'm going to use some of these Big 12 quarterbacks, middle tier Big 12 quarterbacks as examples. The Indiana Hoosiers still win 11 games, 12 games, 13 games because the infrastructure of that team outside of quarterback was so dominant. Texas Tech's in a league of their own from an athleticism standpoint in the Big 12, from an NIL standpoint, a portal standpoint, a high school recruiting, a development, all of those words, Texas Tech, they're first in the league at each of those. And I think you saw, like, Utah had two tackles taken in the first round this year and couldn't hold the jock strap of the Texas Tech Red Raiders in the fourth quarter of the contest those two teams played in Salt Lake City in 2025. Tech was just that much better in every facet. Utah's going to regress. BYU has a great defense, a solid offense, but they still don't have the manpower that Texas Tech does. If Will Hammond is the quarterback coming off an ACL injury or Tech goes with anybody on that roster, they're going to be okay because they have three running backs who have 1,000-yard potential. They've got the best defense in the Big 12 head over heels. This is a Texas Tech team that no matter who plays quarterback is going to win the Big 12 next year, and I have no doubt about that. And by now, I'm sorry, Brennan Sorensby, don't please plug your ears, but actually he can bet now. If he's not in Texas Tech, he can bet now. So Brendan, advice for you. If this is still the route, the betting route is still one you want to take. The Texas Tech money is now much juicier than it was a week ago. I'm putting as much as I can on the Red Raiders to still win the Big 12 without Sorensby. Hmm.
0: Love that. Drake Toll with us here on the way out. You're kind enough to join us live from Vegas after Banana Ball. I feel like I'm burying the lead with this question, but how do you feel about the put it to bed lead-in into your show? We're your lead-in on the Drake Toll show. Mm-hmm. Usually there's Drake Toll content in that segment, and I just wanted to give you a platform to respond to anything since this is your maiden voyage on the night show. This is the first time you've been on a show that is your lead-in.
1: It is an honor to hear you either squash my takes or wax poetic about our love for very similar art. I appreciate that. The happiest part for me is jumping into your show now and seeing a lot of the same familiar faces in the live fan feedback section, the comment section. And those are their own little party. There's a microcosm of Westwood One sports listeners that are on both shows. And I also love the dissent in some of these, you know, like I love that there's pushback in every take that I give or that you may give. There are people who are immediately, whether it's the text line, the call line, or the YouTube chat, are very active in talking about our takes and our shows, and the fact that they're a lot of the same suspects is cool. And they're very enamored with the bracelets today. I received these outside of the, I've doubled my bracelet output from the folks in Las Vegas who have been kind enough to make me these custom bracelets. This one says Drake on it. It's in like a real blackjack format here. The folks in Las Vegas have been really kind to the party and was really kind to me. And I apologize to absolutely nobody for the sheer volume of wristbands that have been offered this evening.
0: Tell me about the maintenance for the hair on the way out. Like, what's the maintenance look like on a day-to-day basis?
1: I don't even shower, Josh. I don't know what you're talking about. I haven't even learned how to shower yet. I'm 25. The city of Savannah shut my... I talked about it on my show today. The city of Savannah shut my water off today for no reason. I was upset. And so, I when I can, I'll throw some... Hold on. One sec.
0: Yeah.
1: I brought it with me today.
0: I like the product.
1: Yeah,
0: see,
1: yeah.
0: I get some Axe in there. Like, Marty Smith recommended the butt paste. That's big.
1: Hairspray. Yeah. Some hairspray that does me okay. And then this, we read it. Curl defining cream.
2: Yeah. Yep. Curl defining.
1: You asked, I delivered.
0: So do you you put the curl defining in after or first, and then you
1: before
0: the hairspray to maintain.
1: So it's hair still wet. We're going curl defining cream, and then we're going hairspray. Josh, I'll shoot you straight. Something I learned 2 years ago, and very recent development for me is, I don't care. Like, I get to walk outside and these little kids are like, dude, I love your mullet. I love your perm. It's hilarious to them. They get a good laugh out of it. It's an entertainment or a shock value. And if I look like a goofball, it's all fine and dandy for me if these people get a kick out of it. And so it works in my book.
0: Drake Toll, I'm a Drake Toll fan. And I appreciate you making the time. I hope this isn't the last time that you'll make time for us on, a random Friday when you're out in the West Coast or something. Keep up the great work with Banana Ball and with us, Drake Toll Show on Westwood One Sports. And you catch that red eye, okay?
1: I'm going to go sleep at the blackjack table.
0: You do that. Tell Brandon Sorsby I said hi. There goes Drake Toll. Great stuff from him. D-Day was taking notes there at some of the hair details there as well. D-Day, there's no beef here. Bald is beautiful, and then you also have the cream and then the hairspray maintenance. It's all acceptable here. All different hair styles welcome at Westwood One Sports.
2: I have used many of those products before. Don't get it twisted.
0: Yeah, not getting it twisted at all. Up next, two absolutely insane basketball games tonight, but for completely different reasons. Keep it tuned here to Westwood One Sports Night.
3: The draft dust has settled, and the winners are the Jets and the Browns. No, that's not a typo. Both teams stayed disciplined and attacked premium positions. So how can they still screw it up? We'll all stand by. Westwood One Sports.
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0: with you. Thanks for starting your weekend off the right way, hanging out with us. And we need to talk about the incredible night we just watched in the NBA. The night began in Orlando where we witnessed an all-time collapse unlike really anything we've seen in recent NBA history. Here are the facts from Orlando, Detroit, Game 6. Here are the facts from this game. The Magic scored the first basket of the second half to take a 62-38 lead. That is a 24-point margin. Whoa. East Carolina Education just came out there for a second. 24-point margin. Detroit would then go on to outscore Orlando 55-17 the rest of the way. Let's say that again. Orlando was up 24 points after scoring the first basket of the half. And in the second half of a playoff game in the NBA, a closeout game, they scored 17 points the rest of the way. Anthony Black hit a three with 4:14 left to go in the third quarter. The Magic would not hit another three the rest of the game. They wouldn't hit another field goal until the 2-minute, 24-second mark of the fourth quarter. Nearly 14 minutes of game time later, that is 23 straight misses in between those two makes. And don't forget, this game was in Orlando. The home team was getting booed as the final horn sounded in what might be the final home game the Magic has this season. And this is soul-crushing for the Magic on several counts. A quick lesson in recent history. Their franchise has not won a playoff series since 2010. That was the back end of back-to-back Eastern Conference Finals runs. They had the NBA Finals appearance where they lost to Kobe Bryant. It was Dwight Howard, Stan Van Gundy. The Magic, they are an 8 seed, and they miss back-to-back opportunities to close out the Pistons. Up 3-1, and then in Game 5, you spoil a 45-point outing by Paolo Banchero. And then tonight, you blow a 24-point lead. When you're an 8 seed, you can't be missing opportunities like that and expect to win the series. That's why you look at the odds, and we'll get to Graham's gambling at the top of next hour. Detroit is an 8.5. Is it 9.5 now? That line is growing. It might get to double digits. And if the Pistons win, here's one thing that's guaranteed in Game 7. History. If the Pistons win, they will be the 14th team in NBA history to ever rally from 3-1 down in a best-of-7 series. And they're at home, and they are heavily favored to do so, to win the game. If the Magic wins, they will be just the 9th 8 seed to ever beat a 1 seed. And this is a format that goes back to 1984, and it used to be easier to win a first-round series. It used to be just a 5-game series. To win. The more games that you get, the more games you have to win, the more difficult it becomes on the lower seed. But even with that being the case, over 42 years, just eight seeds have ever won a first-round series. So that's what's at stake with the Orlando Magic, Detroit Pistons, Sunday. Do we have tip times? Haven't seen that yet, when we're going to see these basketball games, actually.
1: Yes, we do have tip times. It looks like Orlando, Detroit's going to be at 3:40, and then Toronto and Cleveland is going to be at 7:40. That's at least according to the DraftKings site where I'm looking at the odds.
0: I think that those folks are probably accurate on that. Great. Going to be live at 4 p.m. on Sunday. So I'll have a instant reaction to these games, or at least to Orlando, Detroit, as that one is happening. Which brings us to the second Game 7 that you referenced that we now have. Despite taking the L, kind of like the game we just discussed, it's the team losing that's more interesting tonight. The Cavaliers, they are the story. Yeah, Toronto wins the game, and oh, game-winning shots, and oh, the Game 7s, it's so much fun. Not saying that it isn't. The story is Cleveland. And this series should have been long over. Remember last Sunday, when the Cavs were up 2-1 in Game 4, 2-1 in the series, Cleveland leading by 7 points in the final 2 minutes of the game. But then Toronto goes on an 11-2 run, aided by a key 8-second violation in order to steal that win. If you thought that was bad, how about the Cavaliers leading by a point in overtime? Just get fouled, hit free throws, go home a winner. They commit another crucial turnover. Dennis Schroeder, part of that. And that led to this moment. We have the call courtesy of Prime Video. RJ Barrett, the hometown kid, doing this in the final seconds.
2: Could have collected themselves, Grady.
3: Raptors looking to force a game 7. Down one. Barnes on the move. Toss out. Barrett 3. Off the heel. And in.
0: Noah writes in that the RJ Barrett shot was like the Halliburton shot against the Knicks last year. Glad he specified against the Knicks. Halliburton had a number of those shots. But hard not to actually think of another Toronto game winner. Thinking about Kawhi's shot that bounced on the rim multiple times before dropping in a playoff game. Good for RJ Barrett. As fun as game winners and overtime might be, this Toronto team, they should not be in this position. They are a young team being driven by Colin Murray-Boyles and Scotty Barnes, facing a bunch of vets. Brandon Ingram's missed the last two games. It's insane that the series isn't over yet. And it's on Cleveland, where playoff failure is par for the course. Donovan Mitchell still hasn't been to a conference finals in his career, and he's been in the league for nearly a decade now. James Harden's playoff resume, that's well documented. It's not good. And he's been brutal in this series. How about tonight? 5 of 14 for 14 points. James Harden, give him a hand. The reality is, the ceiling for Cleveland is round 2 of the playoffs. They could win, and they're favored to win Game 7. But the ceiling for them is round 2. They're not getting past the second round. They are much worse than they were in the last 2 years. The panic moves they made at the deadline didn't make them better. Has anyone had a favorite Keon Ellis moment in these playoffs? We just mentioned Dennis Schroeder. Does that really help them? James Harden? Anybody? Bueller? Whether it's Orlando or Detroit that gets out of that Game 7, advantage to them against Cleveland in round 2. Advantage whoever is facing the Cavaliers. And by the way, that Detroit-Orlando series, a lot more interesting, a lot more meaningful than this one. This series not really moving the needle. But it is interesting. People say it's the two greatest words in sports. Game 7. You got 3 in the Eastern Conference alone. Because you have the Celtics and the Sixers on Saturday night, and then these two on Sunday. There won't be a fourth Game 7 because the Lakers handled their business at the Houston Rockets, winning that series 4-2. But the Cavs, they're the story here. And it does lead to the question. Put out a poll at Josh Graham Show on X. Both Detroit, Orlando, Cleveland, Toronto, they're going to be decided in Game 7. They're on the same side of the bracket, which means one of these four teams will be playing in the Eastern Conference Finals. Who do you think it's going to be? 44% of the poll says Detroit. 38% says the Cleveland Cavaliers. What say you, 310-840-4910? That's one question we're asking. Another question we ask you as well, if you want to chime in on it, you can. What happens exactly? What does Jerry Jones do if George Pickens holds out during Dallas Cowboys training camp? All of that next on Westwood One Sports Night.
4: Quarterback Bo Nix had a second surgery on his broken ankle and is expected to be limited during Broncos OTAs. Should Sean Payton be concerned if his franchise passer will be ready for training camp? Westwood One Sports.
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15: Would you believe it if I told you that tooth decay is the most common non-communicable disease in the world, even here in the United States? 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
19: 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Here's Josh Graham.
0: That's me. Westwood One Sports Night. Two questions we're asking right now. On one side of the NBA bracket, you have two Game 7s in the Eastern Conference. Detroit, Orlando, Cleveland, Toronto. Meaning one of those four teams going to be playing in the Eastern Conference Finals. Who's it going to be? 310-840-4910. The other question we're asking, if George Pickens decides to hold out of training camp with the Dallas Cowboys, what does Jerry Jones do next? 310-840-4910. It remains unclear what is happening with George Pickens and Dallas. There's little question George Pickens is all that happy with the idea of playing on the franchise tag. Dallas announced that the night before the draft. That was the press conference that Bill Clinton crashed. Stephen Jones saying, we plan for him to play on the tag. We're not going to negotiate a long-term deal before the season starts. We've done it with players in the past, including Dak Prescott. That's what we want to do with George Pickens. Then we get the news Thursday night. Maybe it was Friday, right after round one of the draft. George Pickens to sign his franchise tag. Then Monday rolled around, and the news dropped. He still hasn't signed it, and he didn't sign it until the middle of this week. Perhaps sending the message, not all that pleased with this. Then you look who George Pickens' agent is. It's the same agent that represents Micah Parsons, and we know what happened last year when there were some contract talks, there was some disagreement, and then Micah Parsons ended up traded. If George Pickens doesn't show up to camp, what happens? Because it doesn't seem likely that Dallas is going to pay him. Not when you're already paying CeeDee Lamb. You're not going to be able to pay George Pickens the money you want to pay him. You're already paying a quarterback. You're paying a lot of dudes on this team, frankly. But Dallas does not seem prepared for the idea of him not showing up. The Cowboys, they waited until the seventh round to draft a receiver. They had two first-round picks. They didn't have to take the edge out of UCF that Nick Saban called a reach on a hot mic as they were coming back from break on ESPN. They could have taken a receiver in that spot. Could have taken Casey Concepcion from Texas A&M. Would have been a nice fit. Just to give Dak some support, yes, you already got Caleb Downs who fell to you, but some insurance in case something were to happen with George Pickens not showing up or you wanting to put him on the block. So that remains unclear. It seems Dallas is sincere and wants him to play on the tag, but we don't know what exactly would happen if he doesn't show up. However, there is one team we feel comfortable saying would be very interested in George Pickens' services should he hold out and should Dallas start to explore the path of potentially moving him. And that team is the Baltimore Ravens. If you're the Baltimore Ravens and you see, you just start to sniff out that Pickens is unhappy with the franchise tag, you should already be making those phone calls if you're Eric DaCosta. You should be reaching out to Jerry saying, what would it cost? Hey, Jerry, hypothetically, if he doesn't show up, what might you be looking for? You start offering some stuff. Hey, remember, we have more.

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1: They traded a second round pick for DJ Moore. The Broncos sent a haul to Miami for Jalen Waddle. The Chiefs, they signed Super Bowl MVP Kenneth Walker at running back. The Patriots, it seems like within the league that it's a foregone conclusion that they're going to get A.J. Brown. Because Philly didn't bring in all these receivers just to keep A.J. Brown on the team. That's more of a post-June 1 move to save money for Philly. And also, you didn't want to get something done before this draft. Next year's draft's picks are going to be more valuable than this year's draft's picks. So that's going to happen, and it seems it's going to be to New England. If only there was an insider close to Mike Vrabel that could break such news. If only somebody like that existed. So all these teams, they're making moves offensively. What has Baltimore done to help their offense? All ears. You got rid of this coaching staff. John Harbaugh's out. Todd Monken's not there anymore, so you're having to learn a new offense. Okay. That's all good and well. Hired a defensive-minded head coach, Jesse Minter. Like the hire. Makes a lot of sense. Understand why Baltimore did it. Who have you added? They've remained quiet on that side. Defensively, they've been loud. Added Calais Campbell this week, Trey Hendrickson. They've added players there, for real. But in free agency, you lost Isaiah Likely. You didn't add any noteworthy skill guys. They probably wouldn't want, ideally, if you're planning to be a Super Bowl contender, which they seem to be, Zay Flowers is your number one receiver, or Jacoby Lane, who you drafted in the mid rounds out of USC to be seriously relied on his rookie season. The Ravens, they do have salary cap space to play with. In fact, they rank top 10 currently in salary cap space. So they can afford adding a top player. They have the capital draft-wise, because again, that Max Crosby trade didn't end up happening. The Ravens, they're a team that should be investigating, sniffing around, seeing if George Pickens is available, because we don't know the answer to the question. That's why we ask it. What happens if George Pickens holds out? What happens there? 310-840-4910. If you want in, make sure if you haven't already, you're subscribed to our YouTube channel. Search Westwood One Sports Night. It's how you can watch the show in addition to listening to the show, seeing some Eric B. and Rakim references being made. D-Day, I happen to be a big Eric B. and Rakim fan. From 90s hip-hop is my favorite type of hip-hop. I guess 2000s hip-hop is good, too. But used to open every show I did with Don't Sweat the Technique, Paid in Full. Love Eric B. and Rakim. So shout-out to that. Detroit basketball from Hell Street. So however and wherever you're listening or watching, we greatly appreciate that. 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Because we have a moment, this is a topic we literally have not had time talking about this entire week. Just so many things going on, playoff games, in the sort. So, LIV Golf. Is it fair to say, D-Day, that this is the week LIV Golf died? When you're no longer getting the Saudi money, then what are you at this point?
2: Thank God all that money was guaranteed to the golfers.
1: Yes. The Saudis blew $6 billion with a B in cash. I love golf. I specifically love major championship golf. And I've had many conversations with many people about golf over the years. I talk about golf with my friends. Some of my closest friends, we talk about golf. Kevin Clark made this point on social media, a fellow lover of golf. And I agree with him. He said, out of all the golf conversations I've had, I've never...

0: ever had one person, never once ever, over the last few years that Live Golf's existed, bring up something that happened at a Live Golf event. Never once. Never once has somebody brought up in a conversation, hey man, did you see who won the Live event out in fill in the blank? Oh man, did you see this crazy comeback? Did you see this crazy shot? Did you see this? Well, check them out. They're wearing shorts. Isn't that cool? 54 holes. Who knew that that was better than 72? Turns out it isn't. So maybe it isn't fair to say that this is the week that Live Golf died when nobody ever really cared about it. No one ever really sought it out. Like we take the free-for-all Friday calls. Haven't heard one free-for-all. We've heard of obscure sports, D-Day. We didn't hear one person say, guys, why aren't you talking about Live? Like, if you told me that Live Golf took off the entire month of April, I would not have known otherwise. Like, if you just told me that, oh, they haven't, you know, they don't play in April. I'd be like, oh, they don't? Like, you could totally fib. You could totally tell me the opposite of the truth, and I'd believe you. Because, again, haven't had an actual golf conversation regarding Live the entire time it's existed. The only conversation surrounding Live, how much are they making? And who's not on the PGA Tour anymore? And does this league adequately prepare players for majors? Like, that's every conversation about the league has been critical of it, just fundamentally. So, Live Golf, good riddance, not going to be missed. We covered the big NBA games that wrapped up tonight, where two series are going to seven games, and then the Lakers finish their series against Houston. We didn't hit on the hockey. Tampa Bay won, Montreal no score, overtime winner for the Lightning. This is in Bell Center in Montreal that Tampa wins this game to force a Game 7. If this series didn't go to Game 7, that would be a great crime. Because there's no series in recent memory I can remember that deserves a Game 7 more than this one. All six of the games we've had so far decided by one goal. Four of the six decided in overtime. This is one of those series where it feels like seven might not be enough to give an accurate measurement of who the better team is. The series has been so close. Buffalo went into a raucous garden in Boston to win their first playoff series in close to 20 years. 2007 was the last time the Sabres won a playoff series. They haven't been to the playoffs in the last 14 years. They won 4-1 against the Bruins to win that series 4-2. Congratulations to the Bruins, or to the Sabres, pardon me. Shout out to Buffalo. And then just in the last hour, Vegas wins the series against Utah. They won the double overtime game at home. Then they went into Utah and their first ever playoff series beat the Mammoth 5-1 tonight, a 4-2 series win as well. So there still is one more series to finish up in the first round of the Stanley Cup playoffs. That is Tampa Bay and Montreal. That Game 7 is going to be on Sunday, I would presume. But the second round of the playoffs actually begins Saturday night with my Carolina Hurricanes facing the Philadelphia Flyers. Don't know if I love that, starting a second round series before the first round ends, but that is what you got, 8 o'clock ABC on Saturday night. Am I going to bet on it? Maybe. Graham's Gambling, we've got picks to hand out, including for Game 7 between the Celtics and the Sixers. Those bets shared in Graham's Gambling next on Westwood One Sports Night.
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11: A Better Life with Dr. Sanjay Gupta.
12: If you are the parent of an infant, it can be really hard to find baby foods that are truly healthy for your child. According to a new study out of UNC Chapel Hill, almost three-quarters of baby foods are ultra-processed and may contain additives that are linked to potential health problems later in life. The study's lead author said what shocked her was that the top ingredient in 71% of these baby foods wasn't a fruit or vegetable. It was one or more additives that babies' guts are not fully developed enough to be able to handle. Eating the right food at this stage of life is so important because this is when children begin developing dietary preferences for the rest of their lives. So take the extra time to look at the ingredient labels on the foods you are buying. You're going to want short lists and also ingredients that you recognize. I'm Dr. Sanjay Gupta, helping you live a better life.
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0: This show has been therapeutic. Not in the greatest of moods at the start of the evening. I don't know if you know this about me, but I hate the New York Yankees. I hate them so much. I hate their Mickey Mouse ballpark that they play in, that you think a ball's a pop fly and it ends up in the second deck. I hate the pinstripes. I hate that all their seats are empty right behind home plate because nobody wants to shell out that type of money in a regular seat, some random regular season game against the Orioles to go watch them play. I hate almost everything about them. And they're playing the Orioles for the first time this season tonight. It didn't go well, but then there was great NBA action. I appreciated that. Free for All Friday's a lift. The chat, surprisingly. Westwood One Sports Night on YouTube, that's been a lift. Everybody. It's been a Drake Toll. That was a lot of fun, him joining us from Las Vegas. Post-Banana Ball action. So it's been a therapeutic show. D-Day, we got to help each other get through things. Like, this is the end of your work week. You got 1 hour left. It's all you got. Right before the microphones told me, you told me that you were fighting for your life. How do we get to the finish line here, D-Day? How do we do it?
1: We go for our dreams.
0: That's what we do.
1: The games.
0: Boom shakalaka. And we hand out winners. Because it's time for tonight's Graham's Gambling.
2: Sitting back, count money all day, you know.
3: It's time for Graham's Gambling. Let's make some money.
0: You want to know another reason I was in a bad mood tonight, D-Day? I had the Magic plus 3.5 points. They were up 24 in the second half and lost by 14. That's a tough one. Yankees team total under 4.5 runs. Didn't get there either. But you know what did? Lakers money line, Lakers plus 3.5. So it turned out being an okay evening. It's not all for lost. It's not all bad. But the Magic one, do I regret making that pick? I do not. I'd do it again. So does that mean I'm going to take the Magic plus 9.5 in Detroit? Absolutely not. Not touching that with a 39.5 foot pole, at least not yet. Haven't talked myself into it. Haven't mentally gotten past what just transpired in Orlando tonight. I almost said Magic City. Do they call it Magic City, Orlando?
1: No, Magic City is a strip club in Atlanta.
0: I know that's the case, but they don't call... I thought they called Orlando Magic City because of... I mean, that's why I think they're called the Magic. Because of Disney, they call it Magic City. Isn't that the case? Am I making this up? I thought that's why they called them the Magic.
1: It is true that people call it Magic City, but there's a much more famous Magic City in the form of a strip club in Atlanta.
0: Yeah. How do we do Westwood One Sports Night from Magic City? I'll let you decide whether or not I'm talking
1: so
0: about the strip club
1: for you
0: or
1: to go into Magic
0: Orlando.
1: City. I don't even want to see you do a radio show. I would burst into flames if I walked in there. I can't only imagine what you would. Like, Linnell would have the time of his life. Oliver might secretly have a little bit of fun in there, but I think you and I would burst into flames.
0: I don't know if I should tell this story on air, because we got picks to hand out.
1: You should. It's 2 a.m.
0: Okay. I'll tell the story. I have been to two exotic destinations in my life. Just two. One was in Mexico with my brother. It's his birthday. I think he was turning 25 that night. We're going out. This is a long time ago. We're going out in Mexico. And I remember, this is again my first time ever in a strip club of any kind. I'm in a Mexican strip club. And it's not jam-packed on this particular night. We're on vacation. It's the middle of the week. And my brother disappears with somebody, one of the fine ladies of this establishment. And he's gone for a while, and I'm just sitting there in support of my brother. Like, I'm not doing anything at all. Like, I'm just sitting there, like, just trying to be a good teammate for my brother. And one of the key challenges of being in a Mexican strip club is when you don't really speak much Spanish, it's difficult to understand some of the ladies. She spoke two words of English, D-Day. You want to guess what those two words were?
1: I imagine one of the words was dance.
0: The words were credit card. And I said, no. No, I think we're all good here. And yeah, he was gone for a long enough time that I had some concerns. But then he finally emerged and we left. So that's the first time. The second time, it was my bachelor party. My bachelor party, D-Day, I sincerely did not even think of anything like this happening, like in the movies or anything of that sort. Because you've known me well enough now to know, like, that doesn't really seem like my vibe. I don't know if I fit well in that environment. My goal was just to go to a baseball stadium that I'd never been to with some of my friends who are guys. And I'm hanging out with the great Bob Ryan, who's a friend. And I asked him one of the stupidest questions you could ever ask. I asked him, hey, I'm thinking about doing my bachelor party, going to Wrigley or going to Fenway Park. Which of those two do you think I should do that I haven't been to? Asking Bob Ryan, the legendary Boston Globe writer, hey, which of these two places do you think you should go? Fenway or Wrigley? One of the stupidest questions you could ask. Of course, he says Fenway. And he says, hey, if you go to Fenway, just let me know. I'll take care of you. All right. So I go to Fenway or I go to Boston. And surely enough, Bob lets us sit in his seats, 10 rows right behind home plate. And the Orioles, they beat the Red Sox that day. It was right after Adley Rutschman debuted about 4 or 5 years ago. And later that night, we went to one of the fine establishments, and I had no idea what to do. I felt like Ricky Bobby in Talladega Nights. Like, I didn't know what to do with my hands. I kind of just sat there. I'm like, do I say anything? Do I try talking to this person? Do I just sit here? Is this supposed to be fun? How much money's being spent? And then I just got in my head and said, I'm not having fun. Can we leave? And we left. And that was my experience in the Boston strip club that we were at.
1: Well, did you eat? The food, that is.
0: None. Didn't eat any food. Did this segment make you more or less excited about the idea of Westwood One Sports Night broadcasting live from Magic City?
1: More.
0: 310-840-4910. How do we feel about what would be more fun, this show broadcasting live from that Magic City or broadcasting from Disney World in that Magic City? 310-840-4910. I didn't even get a chance to hand out my bets. Let me do that. Celtics money line, Peyton Pritchard over 1.5 threes. That's -116 odds, so a little bit of juice, but we'll take that. Celtics money line, Peyton Pritchard over 1.5 threes. Those things obviously go together. Peyton Pritchard's only hit up 1 3 in each of the last two games. I think at home he's going to exceed that number, and the Celtics are going to play well. Also, just give me a thumbs up or a thumbs down if you're with me on this, Oliver. Today's Rhett Lauder Day. He's throwing for the Reds against Pittsburgh. I love watching NL Central Baseball. All the teams are good. And I love this Reds team. And I love Rhett Lauder. Shout out to the Demon Deacons. Shout out to Wade. He's actually pitching pretty well. So if you're going to give me plus money with the Reds, who've been great this year, +113, I'm going to take the Reds against the Pirates. Thumbs up, thumbs down. All right. Thumbs up on it. So there you go. Celtics money line, Peyton Pritchard over 1.5 threes. Reds money line against the Pirates. Those are the picks we're going with. Let's go to Jim, who's in New Hampshire. 310-840-4910. Doubt that he's joining us from that Boston strip club that I was at that I soon left because I didn't know what to do with my hands. Jim, your thoughts on the Celtics?
4: Where were you, in Chinatown, the Naked Eye or something?
0: Yeah, something like that. And then we sang karaoke in Chinatown. Forget the name of the place. But I'm like, what am I going to sing? And I saw a lot of Utes in there. So I chose a Disney
4: song. You're
0: probably
4: saying the Naked Eye or the Glass Slipper.
0: One of them. I don't know. And I sang a karaoke. I'll make a man out of you from the Mulan movie in the 90s.
4: Did that. Awesome.
0: Had a great time.
4: Hey,
0: Jim.
4: I like to.
0: How do we feel about the Celtics? It's game day. It's game day. The Celtics are playing a game 7 at home tonight. Is it going to go better in that building than game 6 for the Bruins went?
4: I'm going to the game tonight.
0: Oh boy, where are we sitting? Yeah. How are we? What's the pregame meal? Do you have rituals?
4: We will probably maybe get down early, eat in the north end somewhere. Friend of mine gets tickets. He played ball with Larry Johnson and everything. So
0: that's cool.
4: We get good seats. what do you
0: How
4: think
0: do you
4: about
0: the
4: game?
0: I think Celtics are going to win. They haven't been the last two games. I'm a man of who believes in the law of averages. And the Celtics, they have lived and died by the three, and often lived more than dying. Shooting under 30% from three the last two games is just not sustainable. And you're at home, those are your rims. They're not shooting under 30% from three. I think that they're going to hit outside shots. And if they hit outside shots, they're going to beat Philly.
4: I agree with you. I think that Hauser and Pritchard are going to light it up.
0: All right. So you're feeling good tonight.
4: It's a long ball. Let's hope.
0: All right. Let's go.
4: All right. Have
0: a good
4: night,
0: man. Okay, Jim?
4: See you in Chinatown sometime.
0: Yeah, that's the plan. Hang out in Chinatown. Be in Bob Ryan. That's what we're going to do. Texted him earlier today. Should probably get him on the show sometime. He's a lot smarter than I am. Let's go to Joseph. He's in California. Celtics, money line, Peyton Pritchard over 1.5 threes. Are you with me, Joseph?
5: Definitely the over 1.5, Pritchard, game sealer. Yeah. But I'll go Maxey 38 plus. And
0: so
5: he actually, I see him winning the game. Clippers taking it straight up on their court.
0: No, I don't see it.
5: Yeah.
0: What happens if Boston's hitting threes? They're not going to go three straight.
5: What happened? But what happened last game when it should have just been prove yourself in somebody else's court? You don't wait till you come home.
0: I know, but
5: you don't. You don't wait till you come home. You handle business on the road.
0: You generally hit outside shots better on your home court than you do on the road. That's my question.
5: Yeah.
0: Can Philly win a game?
5: I'll give you this. I'll give you this. 76ers. The Sixers should have lost last game, but they didn't, and that's what worries me.
0: Yeah, well, Boston, they miss shots. Do you believe in the law of averages, or do you think that they're just going to continually shoot under 30% from three? That's it for me, where if Boston is playing its game, which is not shooting under 30% from three, they win the basketball game, especially at home. So I don't think three straight games you get under 30% for three. I don't think you get three straight games of Peyton Pritchard hitting 1 3 apiece. I think he hits. That's why I bet.
5: I'll go with the underdog. But if they don't show on their home court, that's choke job. You got two number ones.
0: I agree with you.
5: You got two
0: super
5: men.
0: Take care of business. You got to. You can't blow a 3-1 lead. There are only 13 teams ever that's blown a 3-1 lead, and that's not happening in round one. Round one, blowing a 3-1 lead when you're the favorites and you're at home in game 7? No. Yeah, you're right. That's a choke job, for sure.
5: Yeah, but look at the playoffs. You know, it's playing out like that, so.
0: All right, we'll see.
5: We've already seen a couple choke jobs, you know.
0: Appreciate the call. It's good to hear from you. Good luck out of California, Joseph. With that, taking the underdog, I'm going to take the Celtics and have the Peyton Pritchard over on threes. think the value is actually pretty decent on that. But between the Pistons and the Magic and the Cavaliers and the Raptors elsewhere in the Eastern Conference, that's the top side of the bracket. One of those teams going to be playing in the Eastern Conference Finals. Who is it going to be? 310-840-4910. And we just got a lot more clarity on the future of the Super Bowl and the future of the NFL draft. All of that next on Westwood One Sports Night.
3: 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The 49ers face criticism. The Cardinals' direction is questioned. Are the low draft grades cause for concern? With OTAs approaching, we'll find out soon. Westwood One Sports.
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0: is Westwood One Sports Night. 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
1: Between the Pistons, the Magic, the Cavs, the Raptors, one of those teams going to be playing in the Eastern Conference Finals. Who's it going to be? 310-840-4910. D-Day, we just did Graham's Gambling, but if we were doing it right, we would have shared the odds for future NBA games based on what happened in tonight's action. Would you like to share, courtesy of our friends at DraftKings, what the current odds are for these Game 7s on Sunday?
2: Yeah, so we got the Game 7 tomorrow. The Boston's a 7.5-point favorite. We get Game 7 on Sunday, where Detroit is a 9.5-point favorite. That's early tip, 3:30 or 3:40. And we get Toronto and Cleveland late tip, 7:40, where Cleveland is 7.5-point favorite. So all the home teams, it's not surprising, all the home teams favored.
1: Now that, you might think, whoa, that's a huge spread for a playoff basketball game, for a Game 7. If we're turning the page then to round 2, the Lakers just won. They just finished off the Rockets. We also know Minnesota is going to face the San Antonio Spurs. Monday, Game 1, T-Wolves Spurs. Game 1 of the Lakers OKC series is going to be Tuesday night. D-Day, do we have odds already for those Game 1s?
2: If you thought those odds were small, get ready to get large. The Spurs are 13.5-point favorites against Minnesota. That is obviously without Anthony Edwards. We don't know if Iodesumo is going to play. There's been no update on that. I'm sure once we get an update, those odds will change one direction or another. And then on Tuesday, OKC is 15.5-point favorites.
1: 15.5?
2: 15.
1: Think about this for a second, D-Day. What does Vegas actually think the margin of that game is? To set the line at 15.5, knowing the type of brand the Lakers are and the type of fan base the Lakers have, you know instinctively fans are excited about the game. They're betting the money line. They're betting the 15.5 right now. Like, how much do you think that buffer is? It's like, all right, we got to protect ourselves a little bit based on what we think this actually is, given what the brand is. So are they telling you that they think that this is a 20-burger game? Like, in reality, they think that this is going to be an 18-20-point win? Like, that's what the actual number is? Or do you think 15.5 is accurate?
2: I think at this point, the 15.5 is accurate. I think we largely overestimate the amount that Vegas cares about the public. They care about the sharps. And the sharps are throwing heavy weight.
1: Oklahoma City, L.A., it's a 15.5-point spread, yet we know between now and the time that this game tips on Tuesday night, Game 1, it's going to be the most talked about second round series, and you're going to have so many people going out on the limb to pick the Lakers because it's LeBron and, oh, Luka might be back and Austin Reeves, and it hasn't even been 10 days since Jalen Williams went down, and it's a week-to-week situation whether or not he's going to be back. Just Ghost wrote the takes. They're right there. They're available for you. If you want to believe that, I'm going to trust the folks in Vegas. I'm going to trust the fact that OKC hasn't lost a game yet. Remember my hot take at the start of the playoffs saying that Oklahoma City was going to get to the NBA Finals in 15 games or fewer? I think that's what we're going to see. I think Oklahoma City handles its business. See, I think... Oh, you want a really hot take right now, D-Day? You ready for this early? See, you said that you're fighting for your life. I need to try to wake you up with something. You ready?
2: I'm ready.
1: The Oklahoma City Lakers series will be over by the next time I host Westwood One Sports Night. I'm off next week, which means I'll be back with Linnell the following Wednesday night, 8 days after the series starts. I think the series will be over. As long as that's possible. As long as they don't do the 3 days in between every single game.
2: I was going to say, I don't know if that is possible. I need to check that.
1: No, I think it would have to be a sweep. Like, if it's Tuesday, Thursday, then Sunday, Tuesday, yep. Or even if you give an extra day, Sunday, Wednesday, I'm essentially saying that it has to be a sweep. There you go. Oklahoma City in a sweep of the Lakers. By the next time I'm on air on Westwood One Sports Night, that series is going to be a wrap. Let's get to actually some big NFL news. We're getting more and more clarity on future sites for the Super Bowl and for the NFL draft. For the rest of this decade, it seems pretty settled for the biggest game in the world, biggest game in American sports. We know it's going to be Los Angeles next Valentine's Day. We know for 2028 it's going to be in Atlanta. D-Day. Super Bowl week. Westwood One Sports Night. Magic City. Broadcasting our show from there. This is us pitching it to management. Hey, management. Because, they're going to be wondering, it's kind of late. The show's on. Like, what's a place that's open late that we could potentially do the show from in Atlanta? Well, we know a place. Magic City. Do the show from Magic City the entire week in Atlanta. Just an opportunity there.
2: Some thighs.
1: Lemon pepper wings.
2: Lemon pepper Williams step flavor. For Josh Graham.
1: Mm-hmm. About it. So 2028, it's going to be in Atlanta. Those are locked in. Those are confirmed. It's been widely reported that Vegas is the foregone conclusion for 2029. That'd be the second Super Bowl they host. The first one is a pretty good game. It went to overtime, and Kansas City scored a touchdown. Mecole Hardman beating San Francisco in Las Vegas. Dan Patrick reported last month that Nashville is going to get the 2030 Super Bowl, that an agreement is in place. The Titans have their new stadium that's set to open up ahead of the 2027 NFL season. So that's the rest of this decade for the Super Bowl. Beyond that, there is an unlikely city that is making a strong push into hosting a Super Bowl, and that would be Cleveland. Yes, Cleveland. Fun times of Cleveland today. It's Cleveland. The Browns, they posted video of the renderings of brand new Huntington Bank Field, set to open the 2029 season. It's a dome stadium. This is why Buffalo, opening their new stadium, they're not going to be hosting the Super Bowl. Don't think they have the infrastructure in the city to do so, but also outdoor open air stadium in Buffalo in February. That's not happening. But dome stadium in Cleveland, and the city apparently getting closer to meeting the hotel requirements required to host a Super Bowl. This is something they really want. We've seen one-off Super Bowls in cities that get the new stadium. It's going to be interesting to see what happens. Now, it's not coincidental that stadiums are kind of open for a few years before you host a Super Bowl there, just because sometimes construction could go long and things can get delayed. So the question is 2031 too soon, D-Day, to have the conversation about Washington's potential new stadium? Because they're talking about that opening up in 2030. Is that too quick of a turnaround to have a Super Bowl there in 2031? Are they in contention for that Super Bowl?
2: But wait, we've been talking about that for years here.
1: I know, I'm just saying, if the stadium opens, like they're saying they plan it to, 2030, like Tennessee is, if Dan Patrick's reporting is true, They're going to open the stadium in 2027, but not have the Super Bowl there until 2030. Think about how long the Raiders stadium was open, the Roomba Allegiant Stadium, before they got the Super Bowl there. Like, if the stadium opens in 2030 with Washington, are they a real player for 2031? I sincerely don't know the answer to that.
2: I'd say Cleveland, 2032.
1: Right. But then, looking into the next decade, when's the last time they had a Super Bowl at Tampa? When's the last time they had a Super Bowl in Miami Gardens? These are usually normal stops that they have.
2: Screw them. We moved on.
1: From Miami and Tampa? We moved on from them?
2: What's so special about
1: Cleveland?
2: Tampa? Yeah. Sorry, you want to go to Tampa than Nashville?
1: Okay. Well, no, I'm not. No, that's locked in stone. 2030, they're going to go to Nashville. I'm looking at 2031. What is the discourse going to be like for a Cleveland Super Bowl? We're going to Cleveland, guys. There was an episode of The Bachelor. I'm a big fan of The Bachelor.
2: Wait, are they domed? They're not domed.
1: What do you mean?
2: The stadium.
1: Yes, it is. Huntington Bank Field. The new Brown Stadium?
2: Yeah. Oh, the new one will today. Be domed.
1: Oh, yeah, that's what I'm talking about. It's going to be open by 2029, and Cleveland's looking at trying to host a Super Bowl. They're getting close to hotel requirements. They're pushing for this. They really want this.
2: Why would you dome the stadium in Cleveland? That's like literally the one thing that you have going your way is that you know the elements and nobody else does.
1: To host Super Bowl, host Final Four, that's the answer. They don't care about the football advantage or disadvantage it gives you. Buffalo does. And that's why the Buffalo Stadium is really cool. And this stadium is just going to be another stadium. And you might host a Super Bowl one week. One time, one year. But because they'll never come back. Do you hear people talking about let's go back to Minneapolis? They got their Super Bowl after they won, you know... They got the Super Bowl there when they built the stadium. Say it again?
2: That's a great big event town, Minneapolis.
1: Yeah, I just don't know if you're going to get the Super Bowl there again. Cold weather cities generally don't get it multiple times. So it'll be interesting to see what happens there. And then are we going to see an international Super Bowl sometime in our next 10 years? I don't know. Getting to the NFL draft sites... Next year is going to be in the nation's capital. D-Day, Linnell, counting down the days. Trying to think of some fun venues we could potentially do our show at night in the nation's capital. Do some scouting. Figure out some location scouting. That's going to be a fun week in the district. The Sporting Business Journal. Sporting Business Journal. It's late. The Sports Business Journal. Reported that Minnesota, big event city. They are the front runner to host the 2028 NFL draft. Cincinnati is the early favorite for 2029. Other cities apparently bidding for this: Indianapolis, Charlotte, Seattle, Jacksonville, Baltimore, Buffalo, Houston. Do you know what most of those cities have in common? They know they're not hosting Super Bowls because their stadium's outdoors. They're not domed. So Charlotte, Seattle, Jacksonville, actually... Isn't Jacksonville opening up a new stadium as well? That's expected to be open by 2029?
2: There are too many new stadiums.
1: Is it? I think they are. I don't know if it's domed or not, though. Baltimore's obviously isn't. Buffalo isn't. Houston isn't. So the draft would be fun in Buffalo. That'd be a good place to go. New stadium.
2: Would you jump
1: stadium.
2: Through a table?
1: Yeah. I absolutely would. And I'd eat some of those ketchup chips, too, with Pinto Ron or whatever the guy's name is.
2: Easy.
1: Hope he's still with us.
2: You don't need that. Table's fine. Ketchup chips. It's too Canadian.
1: Well, I mean, you know what's pretty Canadian? Buffalo. It's right there.
2: No, it's not.
1: It's pretty close. Is the Jacksonville Stadium domed or not? See, Charlotte, I know, really wants
2: it. It's going to be the Stadium of the Future is what it's called. $1.4 billion. So, yes, it'll have a dome.
1: They better have a pool in there still. They better still have the pool. It's a nice feature at the Jaguar Stadium. Still have that. D-Day.
2: Well,
1: we need to
2: air,
1: put a bow
2: actually.
1: On things. Say it again?
2: It's open air, the Jacksonville, but it has a canopy to make things cooler, 10 to 15 degrees cooler. Anyway, one of my worst fears came true over, or it will come true. Not for me, thankfully, but it's still happening, and it terrifies me. I'll tell you about it next.
0: George Pickens signed his franchise tag, but still isn't locked in long term. 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
19: What are the chances you are listening to this while drinking a nice hot cup of coffee? If so, don't let me stop you. For years, we've been reporting on the health benefits of coffee, and that's not going to stop today. A new study, this one out of Harvard School of Public Health, found that coffee and tea could help lower your risk of developing dementia. People who enjoyed 1 to 3 caffeinated cups a day saw the biggest impact. In addition to the caffeine, coffee contains hundreds of bioactive compounds that can influence inflammation, glucose metabolism, vascular function, and oxidative stress. It's also possible coffee drinkers might be doing other things that keep them healthy. Eating a more balanced diet, getting plenty of exercise, sleep, not smoking, or drinking too much alcohol. And finally, staying socially active. I'm Dr. Sanjay Gupta, helping you live a better life.

0: D-Day, before you put this show to bed, would you like to share what James Dolan's strategy should be in helping the Knicks advance past round two and potentially get back to the NBA Finals for the first time this century?
1: Yeah, he just got to start paying bad women to talk about OG Anunoby. It's worked multiple years in a row. Anne Hathaway was on some late-night television show. I don't watch those things, but it was one of the Jimmys. I would assume Fallon, because he's in New York, and she's apparently a big Knicks fan, which is sick. Good for Anne Hathaway. She's also beautiful. But she got on Jimmy Fallon talking about how she wanted to wear an OG Anunoby jersey, and then in the following game, OG Anunoby played the game of his life. And that's happened for multiple years in a row now. So if James Dolan had any sort of sense, which is asking a lot because he's an idiot, but if he had any sort of sense, he would put the escort budget on hold during the postseason. Go to parties solo. He's a billionaire. We know they do that. Go to parties solo and just pay a bunch of attractive women to talk about OG Anunoby the day before an important game.
0: Do they need to be famous, though? See, that's the key. You said talk about. So, all right, D-Day, you got James Dolan's ear. First you had my curiosity. Now you have my attention. Who's on the roster? Who's
1: Anne
0: on the
1: Hathaway.
0: Roster that you're calling? Just Anne Hathaway every game?
1: Just, yeah, I mean, it could be. I mean, let's really hook OG Anunoby up.

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1: I think you might be onto something. Trying to motivate. Anne Hathaway, yes. A lot of fabulous Anne Hathaway performances. Fans of all types of movies, Anne Hathaway's been in.
2: Yeah,
1: I might even go see... That's the first movie that comes to mind?
2: Yeah. I have a Batman tattoo. You think I'm watching Anne Hathaway's other movies? I'm watching the Batman movies.
1: Devil Wears Prada 2 is coming out. It's a big deal. If you want a good time, you could check out Havoc. Go check that one out for reasons.
2: I will not.
1: You're going to be missing out. What do we have? Let's do this. It's time for Put It to Bed.

0: Spirit Airlines is closing up shop. That's not my worst fear, because I don't fly Spirit. I have flown an Icelandic equivalent to Spirit. But I bring this up because the Icelandic equivalent that I flew did the same thing, which is where they just randomly close up shop. And here's the problem. If you ain't got another ticket, you are stranded at your location.
1: That's it. Terrifying.
0: And that's what happened to WOW Airlines. The tagline is, "Wow, we'll make you say wow." And boy, there were some people that were saying wow, I think it was like 2021, when they closed up shop and they just left people stranded in Iceland. Spirit's about to do the same thing. Could you imagine if you were living paycheck to paycheck and you had this great trip planned, but it was planned 2 weeks from now, and you were flying Spirit, and now Spirit doesn't exist in 2 weeks' time, and you now got to figure out a way to get to that place. And you know what all these other airlines are about to do? They're about to jack their prices up even more. Spirit went down. That's a competitor. United costs up. American Airlines up. Southwest, they might make you pay to check a bag. The consumer is getting rocked.
1: I am flying an airline that I have never flown before.
0: What's that?
1: Because it has a direct flight. Let me look up what it's called again.
0: Is it Frontier?
1: Not a great sign. No. But I did see that some people have...
0: Where are you flying?
1: I'm flying from Greensboro, North Carolina to Orlando. And this is... My brother lives in Orlando, going to a wedding there in early June. And it's Breeze Airways. And they have a direct flight. They're the one... They had a direct flight from Orlando to Greensboro.
0: Oh, no.
1: What's wrong?
0: That sounds like a Spirit Airlines equivalent. The Florida version.
1: I thought that, but it actually looks nice. I've flown Spirit before. You don't get to where you want to go on time. I've done Frontier once in my life, never again. But I just saw this. I'm like, I'm not in a rush to get back that day. It's a direct flight. It's the one that has a direct flight into Greensboro. So I'm like, you know what? I'm going to try it. See what happens. Hopefully Breeze Airways is still around. Orlando's a pretty big hub, so even if Breeze Airways goes down between now and then. Probably not the best way to word that. Breeze Airlines goes down. Sorry.
0: Are there any other... I'm stunned there aren't direct flights from Greensboro to Orlando. It feels like there would be.
1: Breeze is the only one I saw. So I'm connecting out to Orlando, flying back Breeze Airways. Breeze. This is a Breeze ad. Not to be confused with Fubreeze. Breeze Airways. It's a thing. I don't know anything else about it. But now you just made me nervous.
0: The plane is blue.
1: Without even intending to.
0: Well.
1: They're blue?
0: Yeah. You'd be proud, though. When I flew WOW Airlines to Iceland, we wouldn't be proud because we didn't know each other. But I had a phone issue on the way back, and then my phone wouldn't turn on. Which, for a six-hour flight, this was before the trend of raw-dogging a flight that took over social media. You never heard of raw-dogging a flight? Your facial expression says you it's where you sit on a plane and you look at the map and that's it. For the entirety of the flight. No headphones, no movies, no phone, no nothing. You just sit there. I didn't want to do

0: that because I was 20 years old in college. So I paid, not American currency because it was an Icelandic airline, but I paid Icelandic currency to rent an iPad for a six-hour flight. And the iPad had four things on it. It had the game Unblock Me. It had Guardians of the Galaxy, which is a great movie. I'd already seen it, watched it again. It had one Adele album and one Coldplay album.
1: What Coldplay album was it?
0: It was Blue.
1: Viva La Vida?
0: No.
1: Or Rush of Blood to the Head?
0: Whatever the cover was,
1: Blue.
0: Dark Blue? I don't know. It was in 2016, so whatever was popular.
1: Oh, I know that album. It has a heart on it. That's not a good album. That wasn't even a good album.
0: I would argue that most Coldplay albums don't tickle my fancy like that. I like their songs, but I listened to the full album, front to back, twice. And I listened to the full Adele album, front to back, twice, while I played Unblock Me. I actually had a very good Unblock Me run for 4 hours.
1: That's outstanding. I just realized there's a story we haven't talked about this entire show that happened in the aftermath of the Cavaliers game tonight. Apparently people follow the parents of players, and Evan Mobley's mom retweeted the following post quoting Channing Frye. I don't know how Donovan Mitchell plays basketball, or I don't think how Donovan Mitchell plays basketball is a recipe for success. Him taking a backseat in this series is absolutely necessary. When has he shown you he can win past the second round? Quoting Channing Frye. And Evan Mobley's mom retweeting that.
0: It's true, by the way.
1: It is true. And by the way, that's a disrespectful question. When has he shown you he can... You know he hasn't been past the second round. I get the point you're trying to make here. When has he? He hasn't. Trick question. Come on, Channing Frye, what are we doing here? I do like that he has the Arizona Wildcats pullover in the picture here, though. The one that just says cats and script across the shoulder. Sick. Things are great. We covered a lot of ground, I say, today. I feel better. D-Day, you said you were going to... It was going to be the fight of your life to get through this hour. You're fighting for your life. Congratulations.
0: Thank you. I think Evan Mobley's mom is a teacher. I think it's hilarious that a teacher is rage-tweeting about an NBA game.
1: Like, do you think Evan Mobley knows what his mom's tweeted already?
0: I would hope so.
1: What do you think that conversation's like? Mom!
0: Probably just like that.
1: Mom! Stop retweeting negative things about my teammates, Mom! Mom! Stop it! Need to shout out Oliver. Free for all Friday, that's a chore. All the calls that you take, it's a great time. But Oliver, getting through, this was like his flu game this week, like getting through things, fighting through. I appreciate Oliver. I appreciate you, D-Day. I appreciate Drake Toll as well, joining us live after Banana Ball in Vegas. Catch Linnell Willingham 8 to 11 a.m. Eastern time later this morning. I hope he's not up listening to us right now. Catch me 4 to 7 p.m. Saturday and Sunday. Leading up to the start of the Kentucky Derby, I might just have a mint julep on air. Just might do it. Don't tempt me. 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
11: For years, scientists have been studying the association between depression and dementia. As you might expect, the relationship is complicated. But there's this new study out of the UK which found it's not just broad strokes. There are six symptoms of depression that are especially correlated with dementia risk years later. Number one, losing confidence in yourself. Two, not being able to face up to your problems. Three, not feeling warmth or affection from other people. Four, feeling nervous and anxious all the time. Five, not being satisfied with the way tasks are carried out. And finally, six, difficulty concentrating. What we could be seeing here is the impact of people becoming less social, or that certain changes in the brain lead to both depression and dementia. But dementia takes longer to manifest. If you notice these symptoms, talk to your doctor about it. I'm Dr. Sanjay Gupta, helping you live a better life.
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0: And they've been an adventure, to say the least. A lot of good. Listen, some fights, some blowouts. You're going to have a little bit of that. But the one thing we can say is that they've been entertaining and they have been interesting. Good or bad, depending on whether your team is in or not or whatever the case is, I'll take these NBA playoffs. I'm at Nick Ashew on all the various socials, and you can watch us on YouTube as well. It's my YouTube channel, because this is how we do things. We just do it on our own. We take the initiative ourselves. One sip of coffee here. Mm-hmm. As every Saturday morning is, you know.
1: A tradition unlike any other.
0: It's a tradition unlike any other. Sipping that coffee, Carlos. It's the only way to go. Nice little sunrise here on the East Coast, depending on where you are. Maybe you got a nice little something going on. It's chilly. It's kind of chilly where I am. I'm outside of D.C., and I'm going, wait a second. No, we just hit May. It's supposed to be the best month of the year. I was having this conversation with somebody the other day, and I'm trying to figure out, like, what the best month is of the year. I think it depends on where you live. If it's a sports-related thing, it feels like October. You got nice, crisp fall. But then you hit May, and May's nice for all of us cold weather areas, where especially the winter the East Coast had, where you look around and go, God, we had snow encased in ice for what felt like 6 months. So I'll take even like the upper 50s in the sun. But anyway, nobody cares about that. People do care about what the Lakers did last night. Moving on past the Rockets. And I look, I'm not going to be the guy right now, or I'm at least going to try not to be the guy that does the LeBron-Jordan comparison here necessarily, because there's plenty of time for that. Because we had LeBron James earlier this week even kind of talk about it and compare himself to Jordan. And he said what most people are not acknowledging, and that's that they're not the same player. And it's that they're not, it's not the same career, and it's not the same era. And we like to do, you know, compare everything like it's exactly the same. But the reality is here that there are a lot of differences from the eras of the NBA and the rules and the business side of things to LeBron's actual game, which is far more of a facilitator than Jordan ever was. They're just different players. There's so much that's different there. But the one thing that I will say, and the one thing that's got to be a part of the story, and it'll be once LeBron James actually retires, it's that his longevity is going to be a massive part of his legacy. The Lakers move on. I know it got a little scary if you're a Laker fan. Beat the Rockets, have that 3-0 series lead. Rockets win a couple of games. Lakers go on. They win this game by 20. LeBron James is 41 years old. You know what he did last night if you didn't watch this game? Or I guess this morning, depending on if you've gone to bed or not, depending on what part of the country you're in. LeBron had 28 points, 8 assists, 7 rebounds, and he played 37 minutes. He's 41 years old, and he's carrying a Lakers team that missed Austin Reeves for half of the series, that has not had Luka, who's now become their number one on this roster. And LeBron James, during the regular season, stepped back and said, no, this isn't my team anymore like it used to be. It's Austin Reeves, and it's Luka Doncic. That's where the Lakers started to really win games and find their rhythm as the season went on, is adjusting to the way that everything sort of settled with that role and that pecking order that you have on the Lakers. And look, LeBron during the regular season averaged the lowest points he has in his entire career. I mean, we're talking like rookie numbers. The guy's 41 years old. It is absolutely incredible what LeBron James has been able to do. And I understand that, like, the eras are different. All of this is a situation where you're comparing 90s basketball to today's basketball, and it's just not the same thing. The NBA is not the same. The rules aren't the same. You know, Jordan's Bulls went up against teams that were vastly different than the Warriors team that the, you know, LeBron had to see. And yeah, we can go and look at LeBron's Heat and all those things. We got plenty of time for the past and looking back on who won what and who played what team and all that. The reality here is that LeBron James is doing something that no one else has ever been able to do. And that's really the biggest part of his legacy. If you want to play the game of like Jordan won 6 titles and didn't lose in the finals, great. LeBron James playing at an elite level into his 40s is the headline of his entire legacy. And if we're talking about best player and we're talking about how great a player is, isn't that part of the point? Not, I know we love to count rings. I'm doing it. See, I'm doing it. I didn't want to do this, and I'm falling into the trap of comparing the two. But see, it is. It's hard, right? Like, it's really difficult to not go down this road. And you know, the worst part about the whole, like, LeBron-Jordan comparisons that we have is, like, what ends up happening is somebody I mean, listen, myself included, it's not like this is anything new. We all do it. Any basketball fan, any NBA fan, this is going to be part of the conversation. But we end up knocking down one guy to prop up the other, which sucks. I mean, it does, right? Like, it sucks to do that. It sucks to sit there and say, well, you know, Jordan wasn't as efficient as LeBron, which is true. But then we're knocking down something in Jordan's game to prop up LeBron. And in the end, it's impossible for us to not totally fall into this trap. We do it with players when they're drafted. Well, you know, he reminds me of this guy, and okay. And they may end up being nothing like them. In the end, when we look at LeBron James and his career, when it's done, the headline is going to be how long he played at an elite level in this league. He's still dunking on dudes at 41 years old. Jordan wasn't doing that at 41 years old. And yes, I did it again. But it's true. Like, I watched him play for the Wizards. I was there. I was a young lad, but I remember, okay? And I'm telling you, like, it was not the same Jordan that late in his career compared to where LeBron is. And some of it's just natural, God-given, you know, physical gifts. LeBron's a freak. Yes, does he spend millions of dollars to take care of his body every single year? Yeah, but you know what? Father Time is still undefeated. And LeBron's having old man injuries this year, right? We're talking about the sciatica and the arthritis in his ankle or foot, or I don't know where it was. It was something. He's got aches and pains just like anybody else. But yet he's still going out and getting you 28-8-7 in an elimination game with a Lakers team that's been undermanned this entire series. Oh, and by the way, the only bad game he had in this series when he had 10 points was after an overtime game, 48 hours before, where he played 45 minutes and had another elite game. So it's like, we look at this and it's just like, well, Jordan won 6 championships. For the love of God, look at what LeBron James has been able to do his entire career. And look at what he's doing at 41 years old. And we spend more time just breaking down the littlest things that we go and look at, like one bad playoff game with LeBron, because we live in the moment, because we sit here and there's social media and there's, you know, we react to every different play, every different quarter, every different minute in every single game. We didn't have that with Jordan. And as time goes on, there's also nostalgia that kicks in, and it's really powerful. And it makes you forget the failures of an elite athlete, of a legend. It makes you only remember the good, right? You forget that Michael Jordan also had bad playoff games. Michael Jordan had his failures. Michael Jordan lost plenty in the playoffs to the Pistons before he started winning. Oh, and when he came back after that retirement or whatever the hell it was, it took him a while to, you know, the Bulls weren't great at first, like compared to where they went. Again, the whole point is that, like, when you look at living in the moment with LeBron James versus just the clouded past of Jordan and only remembering the great stuff, we overlook all the great that LeBron has now. When we get to the point where he gets into retirement and you start to forget some of these like 10-point playoff games or whatever the case is, that's when people will start to appreciate LeBron James, I think, even more. And now look, it's a generational thing too. Kids growing up today that never saw Jordan play at all are only going to think of LeBron James and look at him as the GOAT. And then there's going to be the Jordan aspect of things where it's going to be, no, I remember him in the nostalgia of the 90s. And this is just how it's always going to be. There's never going to be a definitive answer because they're also very different players. But the one thing is being able to play at an elite level for such a long time. Tom Brady's another one that you think about. And, you know, I'll say being in D.C., Alex Ovechkin. You may not be a hockey fan, but you got to respect the way Alex Ovechkin's career has been. Over 2 decades playing in an elite level in a very physical sport. Those are the types of things that should be told more in the stories of these great athletes. It's being able to do it not just for a few years, but 2 decades, over 2 decades. That's the elite of the elite. LeBron James, after the Lakers eliminated the Rockets last night, you know, there's a little nostalgia. You get to that point where you start thinking about the bigger picture. Here was LeBron after the game.
1: Done it throughout my career for the majority of my career, but you know they still have to accept it. Obviously, you know, we were a totally different team before April 2nd, for them to accept the fact that they allowed me to lead them and kind of you know command them in a way that I think I saw fit. You know, being an extension of our coaching staff on the floor, you know, like I said, it means a lot to me. So I'm happy I was able to do some things out there to make them. Understand, I guess I know what I'm doing at times, and you know, those guys, they were great this year.
0: Now, before the show, executive producer Carlos Ortiz was excited and knew what was coming, and he knew that I was going to gush over LeBron. It's not a gushing, though. What it really is just me looking and understanding at what at this greatness that's in front of us that I think, Carlos, a lot of people overlook. So as I baited you just a little bit, here's what I will say. You got to appreciate the longevity of what this dude is doing at 41 years old, man. I'm not like, it's, and again, I fell into the trap, Carlos. I understand that. I fall into the trap of Jordan versus LeBron. It's inevitable. We're going to do it. But it's because it's the only way that you, like, the fact that LeBron is in the conversation as long as he's been in the conversation with Jordan shows you how great he's been. And J.J. Redick even said it last night. He said LeBron has had the greatest career of anybody that's ever played in the NBA. Now, my argument for that would be you win six titles, don't lose it all in the NBA Finals. That's a really damn good headline to your career. But let's also look at what LeBron's story is his own unique, great story. And to me, it's the longevity at an elite level while winning championships with multiple teams. That's a huge part of his story too, in an era where guys don't stay with the same team like they did in the 90s.
2: Yeah, so I think the exact word I used this morning was glazing.
0: Yes.
2: I can't take the glazing of LeBron James. But that being said, even though I will always be a Michael Jordan truther, this has to be, I might be hyperbolic living in the moment kind of thing here, this might be LeBron's greatest accomplishment in the playoffs. Dragging this Lakers team past the first round, albeit without Kevin Durant, who was a massive disappointment for the Rockets with this postseason run. But
0: dude, they're talking about trading him. People are like, oh, what about Durant to the Wizards now?
2: He's gone.
0: We're like, what?
2: Yeah, he's gone. But like, you look at this Lakers team, and they're not full of bums per se, but like you said, they didn't have Austin Reeves for most of the series. They didn't have Luka at all. So you have Marcus Smart, Rui Hachimura, DeAndre Ayton like in your starting lineup, and LeBron is like saying, all right, you know what? Put it all on my back at 41 years old. This is more impressive to me than when he dragged that like bum Cavaliers team to the finals, because the East was kind of wide open.
0: Yeah. So it's funny you say that, because as you started talking about this Lakers roster right now, that's the first team that popped in my head, is the Booby Gibson era of the Cavs. Cavs LeBron 1.0. When he dragged that team to, 60 wins or whatever it was in the NBA Finals. I know they got whooped against the Spurs, but before he went to the Heat, those were Cavs teams that instantly became playoff teams the minute he got there after his rookie year. LeBron, everywhere he goes, makes everybody around him better. To me, here's the key, Carlos. When you look at what teams look like after LeBron James leaves that team, that tells you how important he was. Even the Heat, when he left the Heat, they only won 37 games that first year. When you look at the Cavs, the first time he left to go to the Heat, they had one of the worst losing streaks in NBA history that first season after that. Every single time LeBron James leaves a team, that team is so much worse than where they were before, and it's not always like a massive gutting of the roster. That shows you the importance. That shows you the overall importance of what it is with him. It makes a team better just by inserting him into the roster.
2: Yeah, and the one thing that I will say that LeBron's always going to have over Jordan is the longevity about. The way that he's able to perform into his 40s way outclasses anything Jordan or any of these greats. Because we saw Vince Carter hanging by a thread, into his 40s. Vince Carter was a shell of a shell. LeBron is still, he's still the third option on this team when Luka and Austin Reeves are healthy. So he's still a productive member. I think it's absolutely incredible. I'm here for it. I will not tolerate any LeBron slander. I do think he's the second greatest player in history. That's not a diss. I just happen to think Jordan is better. There's nothing wrong with being number two with how many people have come in and out of this league.
0: It remind me, what's your favorite NBA team again?
2: It's the Bulls.
0: Okay. I just want to make sure we establish that real quick. They are. Hey, listen, fresh start for your Bulls, right? Fresh start for your Bulls coming now.
2: Oh, thank God, finally.
0: All right, Carlos. There will never be a full answer when it comes to Jordan versus LeBron, because there is no way to, like, it's, again, a lot of this just becomes what era you grew up in, what type of NBA you liked more, what you're going to put weight on. The longevity is a massive part of this, and I think we'll get to that point eventually, but it takes retirement, and if we can be poetic here, it's the absence makes the heart grow fonder. As LeBron fades off into retirement, people will start to forget the losses, the bad shooting games, the moments where he maybe annoyed you in the media or whatever, and go, oh yeah, nobody in today's NBA can do what LeBron did. Nobody. And that's going to be the biggest thing. There will be a who's the next Jordan. That's always a comparison. And there's also going to be a who's the next LeBron. and we have had more players that have come closer to Jordan's type of game in a Kobe or even to a smaller and shorter time frame of a degree. Anthony Edwards, I mean, watch the way he plays. It's very similar to Jordan's game. It's harder to find somebody that is as complete of a player as LeBron James has been his entire career. All right, Celtics, Sixers tonight. We got a Game 7, and it's not the only one in the Eastern Conference. Are the Celtics on the verge of elimination? 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

0: Westwood One presents Nick Eschew.
1: Everybody loves a game seven, right? I mean, I know I do. I think most people do. We got a Celtics-Sixers game seven coming up. We got another one now with the Cavs-Raptors. I think these NBA playoffs have been great. I really do. I think these NBA playoffs have been probably one of the best we've seen in a while. You're always going to have some level of injuries that are there, right? Like, but it's just, we're not at the point now where there was this stretch where it felt like every year three or four teams had their best player out for some of the playoffs, all of the playoffs, whatever it was. But yeah, you sit and you look at it, and it's just like, you want to have some level of health, some level of consistency that's there so you can really see what teams look like. And the Sixers getting Joel Embiid back has been a massive difference maker for them. I mean, it really, really has. And I think we can figure out now, too, that there is a fatal flaw with the Celtics. And we've seen it before, but it's really rearing its ugly head in these playoffs. And it could be an issue for them, right? Like, if the Celtics can't knock down threes, they are losing games. And if the Celtics don't hit shots consistently against the Sixers, they're going to get knocked out in the first round. And I understand that, like, that sounds really simple and that sounds really basic, but it's the truth. I mean, if you look at where we are now, that has been basically the entire story for the Boston Celtics, is that it's either live by the three or it's die by the three. And you know, if you look at just the series alone, the three games that Boston has won, they've shot 42% from three-point range. In the three games the Celtics have lost, they've shot under 30% from three. Like, it's that simple. They're hitting over 40% of their threes, they win games. We saw it in the regular season. They're under 30% from three, not shooting well from there. That's it, it's done. Like, they don't really, like, they won't abandon the three. And, I mean, I get it. If you're shooting the ball well, and your shots are going down, and this is how today's NBA is played a lot. If you have guys that can shoot, you're going to keep doing it, and they do it at a massive volume. Ever since Joe Mazzulla took over as the Celtics head coach, this has been a massive push for them, is shoot threes, shoot threes, shoot more threes. And I get it when it's working, but if you get to a point where, oh, our shot's not falling, we got nothing else, I mean, you got a problem here. And it's funny because if you look literally just last week, even on this show, I mean, in my DC shows, it's different a little bit, but like, The tone was totally different, where it was the Celtics are the best team in the East. Nobody else comes close. Based on what we saw in the playoffs, and it was the Knicks are going to fall apart. Mike Brown might be out. Why aren't they running the offense through Karl Anthony Towns more? They win games when Karl Anthony Towns is actually, you know, a part of it and a facilitator, and it's not just Jalen Brunson and everybody else. But what we've seen over the last week in the games that the Celtics and the Knicks have both played is evolving and understanding that what you're doing either isn't working or you need to have like a plan B. You need to have another layer, another wrinkle to what you're doing offensively. And for the Knicks, it changed. Right? We talked about this literally this time last week. It was like, if you're not running the ball through Karl Anthony Towns, letting him, you know, just get shots up, The Knicks, the difference between like just that he was averaging, I think, at the end of last week. No, he was heading into last Saturday. I think it was something around along the lines of like Karl Anthony Towns was averaging 12 and a half shots in the playoffs versus, you know, 14 during the regular season. They were winning when he has assist numbers are up. They're all there. And again, it's changed since the last week. But what we've seen since that has been Mike Brown and the Knicks say, no, we got to get Karl Anthony Towns more involved. They finish off a Hawks team blowing them out of the water. I mean, blowout after blowout after blowout when they were down 2-1 in that series. Completely changed the whole dynamic of that series. The Celtics, on the other hand, again, Joel Embiid back a couple weeks from a freaking appendectomy. Guys had some health issues, man, and he is back, and the Sixers are a better team than what their record was during the regular season when they're fully healthy. They do have talent on that roster. The difference is you see the Celtics just doing the same thing. This is what we do. We shoot threes, and if they fall, we win games. If they don't, we lose. We don't really have a plan B. You've watched the Knicks evolve. You've watched the Celtics stay rigid. And it makes you now watch and go, hold on a minute. Do we have more confidence in the Knicks than the Celtics at this point? Look, the Celtics have the experience. The Celtics have years and years of deep playoff runs, and they've got a lot of talent on this roster, and I put a heavy weight on playoff experience. But that doesn't mean that it's the end-all, be-all. If you look at where you are at this point in the season, where every game matters so much, if you can't evolve as a team, if you can, as a coaching staff, realize we got to do things at least slightly differently, have a plan B, understand, if the three-point shots aren't falling, what are we doing? One, it's trying to stop Joel Embiid, which the Celtics don't have anybody that can do that. That's one of the big fatal flaws for them, too, is that, like, when it comes to a big, they don't have that specifically in somebody that's going to stop a healthy Joel Embiid. But when you look at this, I mean, keep an eye on that Jason Tatum lower left leg injury, whatever. I think it's the same leg that he tore that Achilles on a year ago. Says it's fine. We'll see. This is a different series, and it's been a different series. And I'll tell you right now, it's great for the NBA, right? This is great for the NBA. Because when you sit and look at what this has become, this is two historic teams, Sixers and Celtics, going to a Game 7. It's everything that this league wanted. But there is a chance that the Sixers knock the Celtics out. I mean, there is a possibility that that happens if the Celtics aren't knocking down shots. I'm at Nick Ashew on all the socials, streaming on the YouTube channel as well. So Nikola Jokic, on the other hand, is done. That whole thing is, I mean, it's a weird dynamic you got going on in Denver now where you almost feel like they've peaked. Like, you knew when the Bucks and Giannis peaked, they won a championship. After that, it never felt the same. They traded for Dame Lillard, and you went, no, this isn't working. And it didn't. And ever since then, it's just been beep. It's just, you just feel it. Just, it's a downhill spiral for the Bucks. It's starting to feel that way a little bit in Denver. Now, I know Nikola Jokic, after a game, is not going to be happy. Says he wants to be a Denver Nugget for, you know, life, just like Giannis did, right? Giannis did the same thing. He's like, yeah, I want to play in Milwaukee forever. Here's the thing I've noticed. So there's a lot of conversation about, when you look at the NBA and the era of players teaming up with each other in super teams, which are pretty much dead now at this point, but as we went through that era, a lot of these guys knew each other from growing up, playing together in tournaments and AAU and whatever, all those different things. Players that come from, you know, the international pipeline didn't come up through AAU, didn't come up through this world where they know the other American-born stars that are there, and there's a different mindset. It's more of that old-school mindset of, I want to beat the guy in front of me. I want to have this loyalty to a team that drafted me. I want to be a part of this. They're not requesting trades. They're players in just the EuroLeague, for example, probably the second-best league in the NBA, or in basketball in the world. You are not treated like a star at 18 years old. It's very rare that elite players at 18, 19 years old, whatever it is, and some of them are playing when they're freaking like 16, You're not treated like LeBron was when he came into the league, or any of these other hyped stars, or we're going to see with A.J. Tabansa or Darren Peterson, these guys coming into the draft. It's different. You're not getting a lot of minutes usually. You really have to grow and earn it. So there's this humbling path you have to go through for a lot of these players. And it's just different. The league is different. The rules tend to be different. It's also why, though, I say, like, Luka at 18 years old winning EuroLeague MVP told you he was just far above and beyond everybody else. But, you know, if you look at Nikola Jokic, he wants to be in Denver for life, he at least says. Giannis is, we know, wants out in Milwaukee, but, like, won't say it. You know, it's this thing where he's, like, whispering quietly. You can tell, like, clearly he's got a relationship issue, but he doesn't want to really acknowledge it publicly. And you're like, dude, it's time, man. Like, this isn't working anymore. It's time you find something else. Loyalty only goes so far in sports, and really, you as a fan are the only people that are actually loyal in sports. That's it. Everybody else, it's still business first. And I'm not saying that Nikola Jokic is going to ask for a trade. What I am saying is there is a frustration that's kicking in right now that you're starting to see bubble up. And The Athletic has already reported, Sam Amick has talked about this, that the entire league is going to be watching whether or not the Nuggets could be forced to trade Nikola Jokic at some point if he doesn't sign an extension. We're now on Nikola Jokic watch here. And, you know, the Nuggets were already knocked out in the first round. We've watched the level of regression and inconsistency ever since they won that championship. What's the big thing I said before the playoffs, right? Was that if you don't get a Jamal Murray consistent series and Aaron Gordon's healthy, it can't be Nikola Jokic by himself. And it was not only Nikola Jokic by himself at times. Sometimes it wasn't even him. I mean, he had a horrible series. But from Nikola Jokic standards, he did not have a good series. And you're starting to get, though, at least the whispers, and this is always how it starts. It's the whispers about, hey, I don't know, he doesn't seem all that happy anymore. he might, what if he, what if this, what if that? And then that starts to become, that starts to become something that's it's louder and it's louder. And like, I'm seeing something right here, and I wrote this down specifically because if there's any team that would do something like this because of the assets they have, because of the future that they have, the Oklahoma City Thunder and Nikola Jokic, we are not there anytime soon. But just think about what they have to offer and what their future could be. If you're the Nuggets and Nikola Jokic doesn't sign an extension, what are you going to do? If the Thunder come knocking in a year and they're offering you three or four first-round picks and they've got a million still and some other young players, because they're also going to have more draft picks with more young players and they can't afford all the young players on that roster, the Oklahoma City Thunder could offer a package that would far exceed maybe anybody else's and still have a championship team that stays with the core while absorbing Nikola Jokic. And I know there's a million factors there, and I know there's a bunch of stuff that still has to happen, but it's crazy to think that that could be a possibility. And, you know, we're now at the point where we know Giannis is gone. We might be at a point in a year where we know Nikola Jokic is gone too. Jamal Murray was non-existent through a lot of this series, and Nikola Jokic didn't play well. I had somebody ask me this question yesterday. It was like, would you rather have right now Giannis or Nikola Jokic? And I had to think for a minute. And Carlos, I see you nodding, so I'm going to bring you in on this, Carlos Ortiz, because I really struggle with this question. And I think that I lean Nikola Jokic, but hear me out. Giannis has had some injuries, but he also could age better than dad bod Nikola Jokic. But also, does the dad bod survive longer in the NBA? You get a better rim protector and defensive player in Giannis, but you get a better offensive player and shooter in Nikola Jokic. I really struggle with what this looks like. They're about the same age. They're both sitting around 31. Both of these guys in a year or two could be on different teams. They're still relatively in their primes and had great regular seasons. But we could see Nikola Jokic and Giannis both on different teams within the next 18 months in the NBA.
2: Yeah, I was nodding my head because the answer to me was actually a little clearer.
1: It's okay.
2: Jokic. I want Jokic over Giannis.
1: All right.
2: A lot of Giannis's game is predicated on his freak athleticism. That doesn't get better with age. Jokic with his dad bod, and you joke about it, but it's a true thing. You're not seeing Jokic, you know, running up and down the court, you know, slam dunking on dudes, mm-hmm. or doing freak plays. You know, he's more of a finesse player. He has a more of a, you know, his game translates well into his later years. So I think Jokic would actually age a little bit better than Giannis. Not to say that Giannis won't be productive, but I can see the cliff for Giannis sooner than I do for Jokic. So if I'm making a trade for one of these guys, because I agree with you, I think both of them are going to be gone. I just don't understand why the noise for Jokic is only starting now, where for Giannis, Shams has been beating that drum for like 7 years with an axe to grind. Couldn't wait to get Giannis out of Milwaukee. Meanwhile, Jokic has been flying under the radar.
1: But Carlos, couldn't you argue, though, that the Nuggets ceiling was higher than the Bucks for this period of time? Like, right now, it felt like ever since the Bucks won their championship, the arrow started pointing down. The Nuggets have still had kind of those championship aspirations in the same team that won the title. The Bucks have started tinkering with things, and Chris Middleton got hurt more and more. So I'd argue that the Bucks were trending down sooner than where the Nuggets are, where this is the first time you really look at the Nuggets and go, ooh, now this might be a thing. I just feel like the timeline started sooner with the Bucks versus where you are with the Nuggets, but now you're getting that early stage Jokic maybe out versus that's where we were a couple of years ago with the whispers around Giannis.
2: Yeah, but the thing is, like, neither roster was exactly loaded with all-stars. I mean, with the Bucks specifically, even when they were peaking, people were trying to get Giannis out of Milwaukee. The noise started a lot earlier with him than it did with Jokic. Although I agree with you, the Bucks started tinkering with things really early. Like, you knew once they won their championship, all right, this might be it for them. With the Nuggets, I felt like once they won their championship too, it was also the same thing. But that chatter didn't start until honestly the last couple of weeks. So, I don't really get why Jokic is kind of, I don't want to say he kind of floats under the radar a little bit. You know, he jokes because, you know, he's like, I want to go play with my horses in Serbia. You know, he's got a big tough guy brother. So maybe a lot of people don't want him, you know, put a target on his back for fear of retribution or whatever the case may be. Listen, because I don't want to square up with his brother.
1: No.
2: But, but we should have been having this conversation a while back because it's not like Denver, you know, outside of Jamal Murray, like, who is their solid two, you know, the Robin to the Batman with Denver? Like, they had Michael Porter Jr. His back never lived up. You know, they had pieces coming in and out. So it's not like they've ever surrounded Jokic with, you know, all-star talent. It's always been kind of okay guys. The same thing with Giannis and Milwaukee. They've had okay guys. Chris Middleton was slightly better than okay, but it was Chris Middleton. So I don't think either one of these franchises gave, you know, their stars, you know, a plethora of quality all-stars to surround them with.
3: Yeah, much more defined there for you, which I get it. I get the Giannis versus, you know, athleticism versus Jokic and how the bodies will hold up. I mean, look, that's the type of thing you'd have to think about at this point. When you talk about Jokic's brother, I had a conversation with a former...
2: Come on, no smoke with him.
3: I had a conversation with a former Nuggets front office guy a few years ago about a trip that involved going to Serbia with his brothers, and I'll save it for the book, but man, it was something else. It is what you'd expect, partying with Nikola Jokic and the brothers and just what that would be. But yeah, look, I mean, I think this is something to watch. We know where Giannis is. I think there's no question that Giannis is gone, but it's also on the other side of things where you go, at what point does Jokic look around and say, I want to do something different? And I'm telling you, man, the Thunder have the assets to go star chasing if they want. They don't have to, and yet they still could. I mean, it is just I've never seen a team built as well as the Oklahoma City Thunder have been built. Now, the process started going back to like 2007, so you got to have a lot of patience, but that's how they built this thing. So, and listen, some teams, you have that level of success and longevity that's there, but it doesn't last forever. That might be the Pittsburgh Steelers moving forward. Why the Steelers could be headed for a wake-up call. Next, Nick Ashew, Westwood One Sports.
0: Quarterback Bo Nix had a second surgery on his broken ankle and is expected to be limited during Broncos OTAs. Should Sean Payton be concerned if his franchise passer will be ready for training camp? Westwood One Sports.
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17: A better life with Dr. Sanjay Gupta.
18: Across the country right now, at this very moment, there are probably arguments taking place about who's doing more of the housework, the homework, the shuttling of kids from this activity to that. It's true. By and large, women do more of this than men. But doesn't have to be that way. And if you and your spouse can level that playing field, it's going to make both of you and your kids happier. Psychologist Yelena Kecmanovic says this might be how you get there. As hard as it might be at first, try to think of your partner like a teammate, not an adversary. Learn how to do some of the chores your partner does to get a better understanding of how much effort something takes. And finally, take the time to acknowledge what the other person is doing. And every now and then, even express your appreciation. That'll go a long way. I'm Dr. Sanjay Gupta, helping you live a better life.
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3: You know, it's really hard to accept your identity sometimes when you're not used to that identity being who you are. What I mean by that is the Pittsburgh Steelers. This is a team headed for a

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1: Non-franchise tag, whatever, like this tender that they gave him that basically, like, you're going to have to get something in return and a 10% raise if he goes somewhere else. Here's why they're protecting themselves. There is a rumor out there now, because of the Bo Nix ankle injury continuing, that he might not be ready for the start of the season or at least camp in Denver. And there are rumors that Aaron Rodgers and Sean Payton might have a little thing right now. And then Aaron Rodgers could look at Denver and go, you know what? That's a damn good team with really good defense. They traded for Jaylen Waddle this offseason. That might be a better spot for me. And if Aaron Rodgers were to bolt on the Steelers and go play in Denver, even if it's, you know, one season and then Bo Nix is, and again, I don't know how that would really work because Bo Nix is your starter. And if he's ready by like week four, even let's say, what do you do? Bench Aaron Rodgers and get Bo Nix out there? Do you sit him for the entire season? In the end, I don't think that's going to happen. But there's a reason why the Steelers used a tender on a player in his contract to try and get something in return should they lose him, something that's never used. They didn't do that for no reason. It wasn't for fun. It wasn't an experiment. It wasn't like, hey, nobody does this. Let's have some fun with it. No, this was something serious. And if you look at this quarterback situation, by the way, Aaron Rodgers is 42 years old. And again, longevity should be part of the conversation with him, just like LeBron, though he's not at the same level at this point that LeBron is at his. Separate conversation. But what I will say is, if you're the Steelers and Aaron Rodgers walks away, what do you have left? Will Howard? You drafted Drew Aller? Okay. Good luck with that. Look, we saw TJ Watt take us, you know, he's dealing with the lung injury wasn't his fault. It's one of the reasons why, you know, acupuncture is one thing. Dry needling, which is what he had when they're just digging that needle into you. No, thanks. That's a little, I get a lot of acupuncture. The dry needling kind of doesn't work for me, and that's what hurt TJ Watt in his lung. But, like, they've had some bad luck. They're, I've seen the word thrown around as like the Steelers are the class clown now of the NFL. I think we don't need to go that far. This is still an organization that's had a lot of success. But if you look at this refusal to really rebuild, and honestly, you can't kick the can down the road when it comes to quarterback forever in the NFL. And the Steelers haven't figured out quarterback since since Big Ben fell apart. I mean, we're going way back before Aaron Rodgers. We're going back to Ben Roethlisberger at the end of his career, where it was the ghost of Ben Roethlisberger. It wasn't even a guy that looked like he had something left in the tank. It was like watching a running back mid-season lose any ability to run the football, right? We talk about running backs just, boop, it happens. They smack into a wall, fall off a cliff, like whatever you want to describe it as. We saw that with Ben Roethlisberger, where he went, oh my God, there's nothing left for this team. How is this going to work? And they've just been kicking the can down the road, sitting there going, well, maybe this will work. Maybe Kenny Pickett. Let's reach and take Kenny Pickett in the first round. Maybe that. Nope. He's not a starting quarterback in the NFL. Aaron Rodgers will save us. Okay, but what after Aaron Rodgers? What are you going to do? Now, I grant it, this offseason was not an offseason to go looking for quarterback. You didn't have him in the draft. You didn't have him in free agency. I mean, you could have gone Kyler Murray or Tua. Like, is that really going to be? I would argue that, honestly, if I was the Steelers, maybe you go that route, but that's still short term. So you better hope that Aaron Rodgers comes back, because you could have at least had a bridge for a year or two with Tua or Kyler Murray and give them a shot. But they've tried Justin Fields, and they've tried Russell Wilson, and they've tried Kenny Pickett, and they've just tried all these random dudes. And it's like, if you start spinning your tires in the mud of quarterback purgatory, it's like NBA purgatory, where like, we're not a lottery team, we're a play-in team. How long are you going to be a play-in team before you realize like you're the Bulls who finally figured it out? It's time to move on from that and gut this damn thing. I see you nodding, Carlos. I know the Bulls finally figured the damn thing out, but if you're the Steelers, you're going to get to that point too, where you might become the Chicago Bulls. This Chicago Bulls, not Jordan's Bulls, where you're looking around going, what happened to our team? And if you don't have a quarterback in the NFL, you will always be limited. You'll always have a lower ceiling. But at some point, you got to have some semblance of a plan, and maybe it's a complete rebuild. It's a complete gut job all the way down. Because, listen, Mike McCarthy's the guy following the guy. And if you're a Steelers fan and you're pissed off at Mike Tomlin and the losses and the

0: playoffs. I get it. I understand. And you have every right to. That's frustrating. But you're going to find very quickly that that higher floor with Mike Tomlin's a whole lot better than where things could go with Mike McCarthy in this roster. If there is no Aaron Rodgers on the Steelers, they're screwed. And look at the AFC. The AFC gives them no room in their future right now. I mean, there are a solid 10 teams that you could look at that are potential playoff teams in the AFC. And the Steelers made the playoffs last year with 10 wins, might not be in the conversation this season. I mean, if you start throwing in teams that had years last year where there could be improvement, the first one is obviously the Bengals. The Bengals healthy? That's a team that's a playoff team. Another one is the Chiefs, though I think there's a chance the Chiefs could miss the playoffs again. I mean, we don't even know what Patrick Mahomes' health is going to look like, and how much have they really done this offseason to tell you that the Chiefs are still the Chiefs that we never count out anymore? That's the AFC. Let's go to the top. I mean, even if Bo Nix is hurt to start the season, Denver has an elite defense. Denver went out and added Jaylen Waddle. That's already one of the best teams in the AFC. They're going to be set for years. Same thing with the Patriots. They went and addressed things offensively after defensively the year before. They just went to a Super Bowl. I'd argue the Jags are trending up as long as Liam Cohen is the head coach and can continue to get the most out of that team, and specifically Trevor Lawrence. Those are teams that are going to be in that spot probably at the top of the conference for a while. And that's just the beginning of it. There's still, I don't know what it's going to look like post Doug McDermott or Sean McDermott, but I do know that you're at least going to have a quarterback in Buffalo right now where you're going, Josh Allen can still carry this team. That's like the AFC, you keep going down that list, man. It's deeper and deeper and deeper, and there's always one team that makes that jump. Again, the obvious choices are Kansas City getting back to the playoffs, Cincinnati getting back to the playoffs, whatever, but the AFC versus the NFC is very different. In the NFC, you got a lot of wiggle room. You got a lot of teams you're sitting there and you're looking at going, yeah, they got a shot in the NFC. They could maybe jump in. They could maybe fall down. Like it's kind of wide open. The AFC, you don't have that luxury. The AFC is it's a loaded conference. The AFC is the Western Conference in the NBA, where it's not just good teams, but it's good teams at the top that are built for dynasties moving forward. I mean, the Patriots could be right back in the Super Bowl again next year. Let's not forget, I mean, Drake May in the regular season was a MVP runner-up. Postseason was a problem, but they went and addressed some of those things. They addressed the offensive line a little, Romeo Doubs, things like that. Those work out. The offense is better in the playoffs. You add it to that defense. Okay, we know what Denver can be. There's a lot. And it's, you know, you look in the Western Conference of the NBA, we know what the Thunder are going to be. Guess what? Spurs are going to be the similar team moving forward. And that's just at the very top. But those are like elite teams that you're going to have to get through in the West year after year after year. There are teams in the AFC that if you're trying to build a contender, you've got to get through Denver and New England. And I'm still throwing Buffalo in the mix until otherwise. I know the playoffs have been a struggle for them, but at least they've been getting to like AFC championship games. And again, new coach, we'll see what it looks like. It's rough, man. It's a rough go for AFC teams. A lot of good young quarterbacks, which makes it that much more difficult, too. You know, when you got a quarterback, you got a high ceiling. When you don't, it's rough. Nick Ashew, Westwood One Sports, another hour coming up.
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15: 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And we are talking about the New England Revolution. A lot to talk about with our pal Jessica Charman from Apple TV, back on the podcast, back on the call this weekend against Charlotte FC, 7:30 Gillette Stadium tomorrow night. Jess, welcome back to the show.
17: Thank you so much. I was happy to get re-invited. It meant that I didn't mess up too much the last time we were here. And actually, I got to call 3 really good New England Revolution goals last time I was at Gillette Stadium.
15: Right. That was definitely a match to discuss. Another good start to the season and a lot to talk about, because there's been 5 good results, positive results for New England, including that 1-1 draw at Inter Miami, which we'll break down. But since we've talked last, what are your thoughts on the Revolution and how they've kind of shifted to these positive results?
17: I think what I like the most about it is the different ways that they're getting results. They're getting results from coming behind. They're getting results when maybe their backs up against the wall. They've had a couple of dominant victories. I'd consider that Montreal game a very dominant victory. But when you're a side that's finding different ways to win, pick up 3 points, pick up a point against Miami, of course, in different avenues, that's how championship teams are made. And I know that's very early days. And I know when you look at the schedule, bar the Inter Miami game, maybe you'd consider them winnable games in terms of where the other sides are finding themselves on the table. But nonetheless, a lot of positives we've taken from a side that coming into this season, there were so many question marks about, right? A lot of people, including New England Revolution fans, were like, what is this side going to look like? How good are we going to be? What is the Marko Mitrovic era going to look like? And I'll tell you something, having the opportunity to talk to Marco, and maybe I'm a bit biased because he used to work for Reading Football Club, which is my team back home. But there's just something so special about Marco. I find him so gravitating, listening to him to talk. And I'm just a broadcaster. I can't imagine being in the locker room with a guy like that. He just makes you want to listen to him.
15: Well, I talked to Kevin Egan about this last week from MLS 360. It's an interesting point because it helps when you win, right, Jess? But
17: yeah,
15: these videos that we're seeing in the locker room of him addressing the team, commanding that locker room, everybody involved, it kind of speaks to what you're talking about.
17: Yeah, and even, I mean, in the Montreal game where he gets the red card for running down the touchline, a little bit crazy, even after that, the way he handles himself with a lot of grace, a lot of, I just think there's something about him that's very classy, very positive. I asked him yesterday on our broadcast call about what's the secret to building this camaraderie so quickly, because it has been quickly. And he talked about the fact that, firstly, he treats everybody like a human being. He said, I'm not their boss. We don't have rules because rules are made by people that want to be like a dictator. In fact, it's just mutual respect. And I thought that was such a nice way to look about it, because a lot of the times when you talk about managers, and this is so random, but I saw a viral post from, I think it was John Terry's management era, where he had all of the fines and all of the rules and everything like that. And it's right. If I'm a player, I don't want to work under somebody that thinks they're like the big boss and doesn't have respect for me. I think you see these players playing for a manager that they know believes in them, but also respects them. And that's such an important attribute that maybe we don't talk about in terms of the additional strengths of a team away from just the soccer ability on the field.
15: Well, again, early on, but these players are clearly responding to Marko Mitrovic and his scheme against a very good Inter Miami team that they come out of there with a draw. As a former goalkeeper, I wanted to start with you here, Jessica. I mean, what a performance by Matt Turner down in Miami.
17: I mean, what a double performance from Matt Turner. Back-to-back match day selections for Turner. And I think with Matt Turner, I've always wondered, with the moving to Europe, how that affected his career. And it was always going to be difficult. And I've been a goalkeeper during my career that has played consistently. And then I've been a goalkeeper that has been a bench warmer. And it's very, very difficult when you're not getting consistent minutes, when you're a training player, to get up to that level. I've been so impressed with the way that Matt Turner has commanded himself, has grown in this starting position and grabbed it with two hands. And we're seeing with that consistency that he levels up week after week. I think we've always known how good of a shot stopper Matt Turner is, the level of the quality of the save, the explosiveness, his range. For me, having watched Matt Turner over the years, it was about finding the consistency. And now you're seeing consistent performances out of him. You're seeing fantastic saves, and they're not just flashy saves, they're smart saves where he's turning the ball out into good areas, where you're not giving up a lot of rebounds. And then the other thing about Matt Turner that he continues to develop and needs to continue to develop, if you're going to be picky, is the distribution. But when you look at Matt Turner again, he's my generation of goalkeeper, where maybe we were robbed a little bit of the footwork. If you're 5-10 years younger developing, now we all know that goalkeepers have to be incredible with their feet as well as their shot stopping. But I'll tell you something, having called New York City this season plenty as well, Matt Turner is by far the most informed goalkeeper that the US men's national team has right now. I just wonder from the outside looking in if it's a little bit too late in terms of how much consistent time he's had for the men's national team, which feels unfair based on the fact, I mean, Nick, you've seen the statistics. He is a country mile above every goalkeeper in this league in terms of goals prevented, save percentage, all of these. I mean, when the stats back up the eye test for a goalkeeper, you know something's going right.
15: It is true. And the spots with the national team on a national scale, when you're watching, might not be there for a myriad of different reasons, but when you watch his campaign in MLS this season, especially over the last month, I mean, he seems to be heads above everyone right now. So it's an interesting decision that coaching staff on the U.S. level is going to have to make in a few months.
17: But how incredible, as we said last episode, it's still up in the air, really. Like, mm-hmm. it could happen. Matt Turner very well could be the starting goalkeeper, particularly if he continues to play at this level. You can't ignore the performances he's putting on right now. And you want a goalkeeper that's brimming with confidence coming into a World Cup. You don't want a goalkeeper that's been picking the ball out of the back of the net consistently going into the tournament. And he's not doing that right now.
15: Definitely not with the Revolution, and the Revolution finding themselves the back of the net first in Inter Miami. A really interesting goal that I really haven't seen from this team, but it was off of a throw-in, and then Dor Turgeman just commanded like three or four defenders the attention, which made everybody else forget about Carlos Heel. He sneaks in and scores a goal. It was a fascinating goal to watch.
17: How crazy to say that everybody forgot about Carlos Heel.
15: Right, that's
17: like,
15: my point.
17: Out of all the players to not forget about, whenever I do a New England Revolution game, you don't even have to ask the opposition coach about like tactically a specific player. They always talk about Carlos Heel. A lot of the time they pronounce his name wrong, which is really annoying. I'm like, come on, guys. You know the league at this point. He is such an important player. You know it's not Carlos Gil. Anyway, that's a little tangent that I'm going on right there. But throw-ins have become a really pivotal part of so many teams now, and they are a weak spot that a lot of sides are struggling defensively. We see a lot of range of long throw-ins, but also just tactical throw-ins where you put it into an area and chaos can happen. And I think it's something that New England Revolution can add to their toolbox, because Dorr can hold up the ball very well, because he does know how to use his body along with good footwork. I think that's a decent asset to be able to use. And in a lot of games I've called this season, defenses aren't quick enough to get organized on throw-ins. At corner kicks, you get a longer time. It just takes longer naturally for a forward to get ready to serve in a corner. You have to get your corner kick taker on it. But I think New England Revolution should be using these quick throw-ins as an asset throughout the season. I mean, this is a side that has got better on set pieces from dead ball situations. Add the throw-in into your toolbox and you become even more dangerous.
15: Well, I think that's something that we're going to discuss too with the Charlotte team, because Charlotte's been very good on set pieces as well. So that will probably be, could be a difference maker tomorrow night at Gillette Stadium. One interesting note with the starting 11 in Miami was Luca Langone being left on the bench. He did come in to play for Feingold, but I and you, we've talked about how much he stepped up. And I know it's just one game, but to me, I'm hoping to see him back into that starting 11, because I just think he just brings so much more of a dynamic play on that wing.
17: Yeah, I think that if Luca Langone is available to go 70 minutes even, you start him. I mean, if he's available to go an hour, you start him, just because of the difference he makes from the beginning. And in matches that are bound to be fine margins, and when you look historically, for the most part, in Charlotte versus New England, they are fine margin games. You look back to last season where Charlotte won 2-1 away. You need to make sure you have your best foot going forward early, and you can start with that positive attacking style of football. I think his aggression going forward with the ball, how he stretches back lines. And this is a Charlotte FC back line that has had such an ever revolving door of defenders, that has conceded 8 goals in their last 2 Major League Soccer games, that won't have Tim Ream, that won't have Harry Toffolo. Both of those are on the injury report. Dean Smith has told the public media about the fact that they're not back. So you're looking at a very young, inexperienced back line in a lot of ways for the Charlotte FC side. Put Luca Langone up against them to run at them, to torment them, to make them nervous from the start. And even if he only has the energy or endurance to go 60 minutes, you get this best 60-minute start to put this game to bed, because I do think that's something that New England wants to make sure they do in matches more, is to put the game beyond opponents. Because I know it was Inter Miami, and I know Inter Miami were dominant, but there were still opportunities to get a second goal at times. You know, I think you need to make sure you're able to get that second goal in games like that. And against Charlotte, you have to.
15: Yeah, just to wrap up that Inter-Miami game, I agree with you. There were multiple, I mean, there could have been 3 or 4 goals for each side. It was really back and forth. And I do think for Revolution fans, maybe that weren't upset after they conceded and got out of there with a tie, I thought that it was a really fun match where you actually saw more level play from a team in Inter-Miami that's really beaten the Revolution pretty badly in the past.
17: And what a credit to the growth of this side, that you leave a match against a very good opponent. There's no denying Inter Miami's credibility and Inter Miami's talent on the pitch. You leave it feeling hard done by, to me, shows growth. And I know that New England Revolution fans are now looking at, you know, the strength of schedule going forwards. And Nashville was a big test to them early on in the season. I think there's been a lot of growth from Nashville to there against the Charlotte side. You'll play them twice before the World Cup break. They're sitting in and around those higher positions in the table. This is where you see in this stretch what New England Revolution is truly made of and how much they've grown since those opening days of the season where they were defeated.
15: Yeah, it's a big match tomorrow night, because it's still the Revolution undefeated at home, 4 wins, 12 goals for, just 2 against. And they're playing against a Charlotte team who's had a great start, but have losses on the road in their last 2 MLS matches. Pep Bieldo is where I want to start. This is a player I know that you covered when you were in Charlotte as well, Jess. It's just so fun to watch the games back that I watch back. But when you have a player like that, I mean, the Carlos Heel Biel, that's going to be fun to watch.
17: Yeah, I was lucky enough to have a front row seat of Pep Biel arriving at Charlotte. And the minute I saw him on that pitch, I knew he was special. And when you look at Charlotte FC historically, designated players haven't necessarily lived up to expectations for them. You look at Maris Vidersky was decent, but a lot of the others were really flops during their history. Enzo Capetti didn't live up to expectation. Kamil Juzwiak didn't. Pep Biel is the real deal in terms of his energy, in terms of his confidence on the ball, the way that he's able to cut, but also the set pieces and the delivery from a dead ball as well. You give him an inch of space and he will punish you. And if Wilfried Zaha's into the starting lineup as well, I know that he missed due to injury. I think he's listed as questionable right now. But if you get Zaha and Pep Biel, that's a pretty dynamic attack of talented players that aren't afraid to run at defenders.
15: No, and it, I mean, 5 goals for Biel to start, 4 assists. And you mentioned the dead ball situations. And this is one thing that I did want to mention and bring back up again. The Revolution have been great, and they haven't really conceded as much as in the past on dead ball opportunities. But this is a Charlotte team that is very dangerous. They've scored in their last 2 games, even in those losses. So those fouls in and around the box, New England's going to have to be aware of tomorrow night.
17: Yeah, particularly when you look at Edan Toklamati. He's a good target forward to have in the air. You've got some big defenders that can come up and get into aerial duels. Morrison Adjiman scored 2 headers so far this season. So they do have players in and around that area that can punish. At the same time, I think New England Revolution can be as dangerous on set pieces as well, because I mentioned the Charlotte back line isn't convincing right now because of the fact that they have that ever-evolving back line. And also Christian Colina, who for me has been top 2 goalkeepers in this league since he's arrived in the league. He's been on a bit of an off spell, and Dean Smith was actually pretty critical of Christian Colina and said he actually felt like some of the goals he conceded in the last 2 games, the timing of the goals and the level of the goals, was disappointing of a goalkeeper of his caliber.
15: Well, it's interesting, and you mentioned this a few times, but this was my last note on Charlotte watching some of their games back, is that defense did get beat a lot behind, and a lot of that behind play started from the back and then built up through the channels, and it happened consistently in those last 2 matches. So you mentioned that they haven't played a lot together. Is this that revolving door, or why do you think it's been that way over the last few matches for Charlotte?
17: I mean, I think it's been from the start of the season. They just haven't been punished for it, honestly. And this might sound crazy with it being 10 games into the season, but I still think they're missing Adilson Milander. And yes, that's 10 games that they've had to adjust. But when you had a player of Adilson Milander's caliber, who was Defender of the Year worthy for me for Charlotte FC continually in that back line, obviously went to spread his wings in Europe in the second division in the championship, I don't think they have anyone that's experienced when Tim Ream is out to go alongside the other two centre-backs. So you've got Morrison Adjiman, who got pulled up from the second team, who is very young. You've got Andrew Privet, who was, he has had MLS experience, but he's still not consistently getting minutes. So you've got 2 very young centre-backs. And if you watch, they are so vulnerable, whether it be communication, whether it be just getting caught in plays. Privet likes to step sometimes, which leaves Adjiman exposed. And then you've got Colina in the back line, who's dealing with 2 very different styles of centre-back to what he's used to. And we see them get caught in no man's land a lot. So I think this could be a really interesting area of the pitch to watch. If they do, New England Revolution, choose to go direct at times, there is balls to be won and one-on-ones to be had.
15: The Revolution take on Charlotte FC tomorrow night at Gillette Stadium on Apple TV, looking to remain undefeated at home. What are your keys to success for the Revolution to come out with 3 points?
17: I think the first goal, because when I covered this game last season at Gillette Stadium, Charlotte got on the board really early, like 12th minute, and that changed the trajectory of the game. When you're a side as New England Revolution that has been so dominant at home this year, you want to get on the front foot. Also, when you're playing against a side like Charlotte FC, who has been so bad defensively last 2 games, if you score a goal early, that self-fulfilling prophecy of here we go again, it is kind of starts the ball rolling. And then I think in terms of containment of Pep Biel, just making sure that he can't find pockets of space to activate in, because if he does, he can distribute the ball wide and get into dangerous areas. So for me, it's making sure you get a goal early and then preventing Pep Biel. And then, yeah, putting the game to bed, because I do want to see when you get that first goal, not sitting back. I think you and the Revolution at times had a tendency to get on the score sheet and then maybe put the foot off the gas a little bit. I say keep that foot on the gas. Go to the halftime. Go in 2-0 up instead of 1-0 up.
15: Well, last time you were on, you did say it might have been a 0-0 draw, and then all the goals probably were going to happen. Well, you were right on that assessment, because you did call those 3 goals, so hopefully we see more tomorrow night.
17: Looking forward to it. Thank you, Nick.
15: New England Soccer Weekly on 790 The Score, sponsored by Lawrence Signori, the road lawyer, the lawyer that comes to you. 401-273-3000, online at theroadlawyer.com. 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
10: Welcome back to NBC 10's continuing coverage of a big year of soccer in 2026 around the Ocean State and around the country. More coverage of your Rhode Island FC as we still have plenty of time before we get to the World Cup, which is right around the corner. Clay Holstead from Birmingham, Alabama. Last couple of years here with Rhode Island FC. One of the first day one players here. Joining me in studio today. Clay, thanks so much. Appreciate it.
12: No, thank you for having me.
10: Congratulations on a great April. You guys unbeaten in 90 minutes through the month of April. 10 goals for, 2 goals against. The only loss coming in penalties versus the New England Revolution in the round of 32 in the U.S. Open Cup. So a really strong month after a month of March where you guys were still figuring yourself out.
12: I think we would kind of harp on it the past all of March, and then once we got into April, Connor kept saying that it was coming. We were creating the chances, and then we weren't letting in a ton of goals. It was just the moment before we actually found our groove, and I think it kind of shows with our results that we actually found it. So even then, I still think we have a little bit more. You know, there were still some results that didn't go our way, or like goals or opportunities that didn't happen that we wanted to, but I think once that everything finally clicks, we'll be rolling.
10: 4 goals against Charleston. Obviously, it was a 0-0 draw versus Hartford in the Prince Tires Cup, the first one of the year against Hartford Athletic in some really miserable weather. But, you know, it seems like the new additions of Leo Afonso and Augustine Pitti Rodriguez, really have added a lot to this attack, and it starts in the midfield.
12: Yeah. I mean, I think every time, every year, you're going to get new guys. There's going to be... Even with the old guys, you're going to get new tactics and try to insert new things. And so it takes a little bit for them to get used to it. But, I mean, I think they bring a dynamic that, like, not everybody has or that we haven't had before. So I think having them out wide, now we switch formations a little bit. You know, having Leo out there and giving him time and space to kind of run with the ball and do what he wants. And then having Pitti in there who's just a little bit of chaos, a little bit of technical masterclass. So yeah. I think he does well.
10: Just in terms of like bringing those guys in, right? You know, they're new players. You know, you've been here since day one, so you remember what it was like playing up in Bryan and everything. How do you get these guys acclimated to the locker room? How do you get them acclimated to Rhode Island? I mean, it's culture shock. I mean, I've lived in the South, so I live in Pensacola, so I know what culture shock is. You're from Alabama, you know what culture shock is. So, as somebody with a lot more experience in that, how do you get those guys acclimated to this way of life up here?
12: Honestly, I don't think it's not bad. I think this is one of the easier places. The winters are not the easiest, especially of those guys. Some of the guys coming from like Miami, Argentina, coming from a bunch of warmer places. So getting them used to the snow and the winters it's a bit much. But I mean, I think it speaks for our team and then kind of just like the state, like the people here. It's not, as far as the locker room goes, we have a great locker room. So getting the guys off the field, I mean, and on the field, getting them adjusted is super simple. Everybody's like super welcoming. Everybody just loves to have a good time and like hang out. So it's that part's super simple. And then I think Rhode Island as a whole, everybody here is super welcoming. It kind of speaks for the same way of it's not hard. Everybody feels welcome. So everybody's kind of like one big family. So no one feels like an outsider. So switching, becoming a little bit of a Rhode Islander yourself is actually way easier than it actually seems.
10: Do you feel like a Rhode Islander now?
12: I'm getting there. I mean, I would say coffee milk yet, you know? Yeah, I would say yes, except for the 30 inches of snow is still new to me. So
10: that was tough.
12: I'm getting there for sure.
10: It's new to a lot of us. Last time it happened was 1976. You and I weren't even thought of yet.
12: Yeah.
10: You talk about culture. You talk about the area itself here. What has been your overall thoughts on the soccer culture here in New England?
12: Honestly, great. I mean, I know that there's several like foreign like populations in Rhode Island that, I mean, they love soccer. So yeah. I know it, like the Paw Sox leaving everything was a huge hit for a lot of people, especially just not having a sports team. But I think bringing a soccer team here, I mean, just if you go to any of our games and listen to our fans, especially our like fan section and like the Rhode Island faithful, it's been, you can tell that like they live, breathe and eat soccer. I mean, we hear about it all the time. You see,
10: it's kind of like a level above.
12: Yeah,
10: right?
12: It's awesome. You see Rhode Island stickers on cars. You see flags everywhere. You see everybody wants to talk about it. Even the second someone, if they like know who we are, now all of a sudden they're like, wait, I can't wait to talk soccer because that's just all I want to talk about. And so I think it's awesome. I think in soccer culture in general, just the dedication of the fans, it really shows out every day.
10: This weekend, Star Wars night.
12: Yeah.
10: Okay. They're giving out light swords this weekend. Playing against Birmingham Legion, a team that you took one from them down there last year. They took one from you guys up here, from what I remember. What's been the study on them? What do we need to know about Birmingham coming into the weekend?
12: I mean, for us, it's kind of game as usual. So, just going over our like in possession, out of possession tactics, and then knowing that like they've had some pretty tight games the last five games, so a couple draws, win and a loss, but that like they're seemingly pretty close. Like they're creating chances. Obviously, I think we'll do our job and create plenty of chances, but staying to the small things, making sure that like you know we're not the team that they finally have that breakout game against. And so I mean, like any other game or any other team that we're gonna play, is that like they have all the pieces, they have great players. And like they can definitely create stuff, but I think as long as we stick to our game plan and you know we do all the small things right, we'll be fine.
10: Now the first time I saw you in 2026, you had a club on your left hand.
12: Yeah, that was
10: an injury that you sustained in preseason. Right now, at least as we're in studio here, you're not wearing anything on your hand today. I think the last two games what we've seen, you had a little. I don't know. I want to call it a cast. Like maybe just some protective
12: just
10: wear.
12: Some tape.
10: And for people that have been following this team, when you guys get the ball in the attacking half and the ball is kicked out of play and you're deep in your final third right outside of the scoring area, we've known you to be kind of the long thrower. Is that a role now that you're getting healthier again that you'll start to assume more?
12: Yeah, it's a toss-up between me and Jay. So, I mean, it definitely helps when JJ's 6'4" and got 20 pounds on me, so
10: sure.
12: he might have a little more extra distance on his throw, but I mean having him in the box is also super helpful. So I think it's kind of nice because now we have two options for it. So I mean it kind of just game dependent. So
10: speaking of two options, you and Hugo Bacharach have been kind of sitting in the midfield more. Both of you are two-way players, but you know we've kind of seen you play all over the place. But now it seems like you have more of a defined role, and Hugo as your partner, as two central midfielders. Is that kind of fair of what you know your role has been early on in the season here?
12: Yeah, I mean, yeah, definitely being, and especially with, I mean, it helps. We kind of just play off of each other. Where, I mean, I would say he sits more often, and I'm going high, but if he goes high, I just sit. So we kind of do is like a little double pivot, and then, I mean, just cover as much ground as possible and just try to work off each other as best as we can.
10: It's pretty incredible. Just been following your career. I mean, you have no problem logging minutes. Like, just how do you stay so fit through the season? And does it hurt you at all that, you know, you're going to have a little bit of a World Cup break here? I mean, we're still like a month or so away from it, but
12: I don't know. I feel like it's just, I mean, when you've done it your whole life, it's almost something that you learn like how to be a pro and how to actually take care of your body. Mm-hmm. So, I mean, I definitely had to learn that once I, you know, actually became a pro. But now it's just, I don't know. I've kind of, it's something I've always done. I've always really kind of walked the
10: were
12: miles.
10: Were you a runner in high
12: minutes.
10: School? Outside of...
12: I did cross country for, hey, fifth in the state in seventh grade. So just saying, I was there. I didn't enjoy it, but I ran it.
10: And you did well, clearly.
12: I did well. So, I mean, I'm built like a runner a little bit. So,
10: yeah.
12: But no, I don't know. It's just, it's kind of something I've always been able to do. And then just, you know, learning how to like actually really take care of your body and like do the stuff off the field that you need to do to be able to like play every day. So
10: you're 26 years old, so I mean you're still in soccer terms relatively young, but getting closer, you know, to that, you yeah. know, being on the wrong side of 30. But you know, regardless, you know, we just talked about your fitness and just how strong you are as a player. Obviously USL Championship is a rank below Major League Soccer. Is Major League Soccer at all an aspiration for you?
12: Yeah, I mean, I think.
10: And is that wrong to ask of the USL players?
12: I don't think it is at all. I think people kind of put us in a little world, like our own little world, or they think it's that much different, but it's no different than anybody else that has dreams and aspirations. Like, anybody wants to be at the highest level of whatever their field is. So, I mean, for us, it's, yes, MLS, but then MLS guys are thinking, okay, how do I get to, like, Champions League? How do I get to World Cup teams? And so, I mean, it's just, we're like anybody else where, yeah, I mean, our aspirations, is we have a great setup in Rhode Island. We love everything that goes on here. We love the fans. And, like, this is awesome, but also, like, what can I do to take the next step in my career? So whether that's you're going from USL 1 to USL Championship or you're going from USL Championship to MLS, MLS to Premier League to national teams, like, how do you go from the bench to starting? So, like, I think that's definitely a little overlooked, and I think people think that we don't think that way, but, I mean, that's definitely is. Like, we want to figure out how do I go as far as possible? And I think anybody that plays or does anything is going to have dreams and aspirations and goals for how they want to, like, increase or get better in their field.
10: Last one before we let you go here today, and we really appreciate the time. The World Cup coming, obviously, yep. June 11th, the first game for the World Cup. The United States plays on June 12th, and then up here in the New England area, we get Haiti and Scotland on June 13th. With knowing what you know about the community surrounding this area already, for people that are still like on the outside and don't get it yet, how much is their opinion going to change after this World Cup?
12: Oh, I mean, you're going to see it everywhere. I think people are going to... The people that don't understand, because I mean, it's not ignorance, but like some people just are not in the soccer world or not in the sports world. You're going to realize how big the World Cup is. And I think now for especially a lot of Americans, like you hear it all the time, like, oh, the Super Bowl got this many viewers. Well, the World Cup got a billion viewers, whatever it is. Well, now you're going to actually really see it. And especially with, I mean, New England sports fans in general who just love their sports. You're going to really see like how big of a deal it is and how much people are really into it.
10: You won't be able to walk around Providence without seeing a bunch of Scottish people in kilts, so it's going to be pretty incredible.
12: I mean, I'm hoping to see USA jerseys everywhere, personally. I'm a big Stars and Stripes guy.
10: That's
12: big Stars and Stripes guy, but they're going to be everywhere.
10: Absolutely.
12: It's going to be insane.
10: It's really going to be something special. Well, Clay, thank you for coming on in today. Good luck this weekend. Again, Rhode Island FC taking on Birmingham Legion this Saturday night. Star Wars night. Make sure you get there early for your light sword. Should be a great time.
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15: 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And we are talking about the New England Revolution. A lot to talk about with our pal Jessica Charman from Apple TV, back on the podcast, back on the call this weekend against Charlotte FC, 7:30 Gillette Stadium tomorrow night. Jess, welcome back to the show.
17: Thank you so much. I was happy to get re-invited. It meant that I didn't mess up too much the last time we were here. And actually, I got to call three really good New England Revolution goals last time I was at Gillette Stadium.
15: Right. That was definitely a match to discuss. Another good start to the season and a lot to talk about, because there's been five good results, positive results for New England, including that 1-1 draw at Inter Miami, which we'll break down. But since we've talked last, what are your thoughts on the Revolution and how they've kind of shifted to these positive results?
17: I think what I like the most about it is the different ways that they're getting results. They're getting results from coming behind. They're getting results where maybe their backs up are against the wall. They've had a couple of dominant victories. I'd consider that Montreal game a very dominant victory. But when you're a side that's finding different ways to win, pick up 3 points, pick up a point against Miami, of course, in different avenues, that's how championship teams are made. And I know that's very early days. And I know when you look at the schedule, bar the Inter Miami game, maybe you'd consider them winnable games in terms of where the other sides are finding themselves on the table. But nonetheless, a lot of positives to be taken from a side that coming into this season, there were so many question marks about, right? A lot of people, including New England Revolution fans, were like, what is this side going to look like? How good are we going to be? What is the Marko Mitrovic era going to look like? And I'll tell you something, having the opportunity to talk to Marco, and maybe I'm a bit biased because he used to work for Reading Football Club, which is my team back home. But there's just something so special about Marco. I find him so gravitating listening to him to talk. And I'm just a broadcaster. I can't imagine being in the locker room with a guy like that. He just makes you want to listen to him.
15: Well, I talked to Kevin Egan about this last week from MLS 360. It's an interesting point because it helps when you win, right, Jess? But
17: yeah,
15: these videos that we're seeing in the locker room of him addressing the team, commanding that locker room, everybody involved, it kind of speaks to what you're talking about.
17: Yeah, and even, I mean, in the Montreal game where he gets the red card for running down the touchline, a little bit crazy. Even after that, the way he handles himself with a lot of grace, I just think there's something about him that's very classy, very positive. I asked him yesterday on our broadcast call about what's the secret to building this camaraderie so quickly, because it has been quickly. And he talked about the fact that, firstly, he treats everybody like a human being. He said, I'm not their boss. We don't have rules because rules are made by people that want to be like a dictator. In fact, it's just mutual respect. And I thought that was such a nice way to look about it, because a lot of the times when you talk about managers, and this is so random, but I saw a viral post from, I think it was John Terry's management era, where he had all of the fines and all of the rules and everything like that. And it's right. If I'm a player, I don't want to work under somebody that thinks they're like the big boss and doesn't have respect for me. I think you see these players playing for a manager that they know believes in them, but also respects them. And that's such an important attribute that maybe we don't talk about in terms of the additional strengths of a team away from just the soccer ability on the field.
15: Well, again, early on, but these players are clearly responding to Marko Mitrovic and his scheme against a very good Inter Miami team that they come out of there with a draw. As a former goalkeeper, I wanted to start with you here, Jessica. I mean, what a performance by Matt Turner down in Miami.
17: I mean, what a double performance from Matt Turner. Back-to-back match day selections for Turner. And I think with Matt Turner, I've always wondered, with the moving to Europe, how that affected his career. And it was always going to be difficult. And I've been a goalkeeper during my career that has played consistently. And then I've been a goalkeeper that has been a bench warmer. And it's very, very difficult when you're not getting consistent minutes, when you're a training player, to get up to that level. I've been so impressed with the way that Matt Turner has commanded himself, has grown in this starting position and grabbed it with two hands. And we're seeing with that consistency that he levels up week after week. I think we've always known how good of a shot stopper Matt Turner is, the level of the quality of the save, the explosiveness, his range. For me, having watched Matt Turner over the years, it was about finding the consistency. And now you're seeing consistent performances out of him. You're seeing fantastic saves, and they're not just flashy saves. They're smart saves where he's turning the ball out into good areas, where you're not giving up a lot of rebounds. And then the other thing about Matt Turner that he continues to develop and needs to continue to develop, if you're going to be picky, is the distribution. But when you look at Matt Turner again, he's my generation of goalkeeper, where maybe we were robbed a little bit of the footwork. If you're 5-10 years younger developing, now we all know that goalkeepers have to be incredible with their feet as well as their shot stopping. But I'll tell you something, having called New York City this season plenty as well, Matt Turner is by far the most informed goalkeeper that the US men's national team has right now. I just wonder from the outside looking in if it's a little bit too late in terms of how much consistent time he's had for the men's national team, which feels unfair based on the fact, I mean, Nick, you've seen the statistics. He is a country mile above every goalkeeper in this league in terms of goals prevented, save percentage, all of these. I mean, when the stats back up the eye test for a goalkeeper, you know something's going right.
15: It is true. And the spots with the national team on a national scale, when you're watching, might not be there for a myriad of different reasons, but when you watch his campaign in MLS this season, especially over the last month, I mean, he seems to be heads above everyone right now. So it's an interesting decision that coaching staff on the U.S. level is going to have to make in a few months.
17: But how incredible, as we said last episode, it's still up in the air, really. Like, mm-hmm. it could happen. Matt Turner very well could be the starting goalkeeper, particularly if he continues to play at this level. You can't ignore the performances he's putting on right now. And you want a goalkeeper that's brimming with confidence coming into a World Cup. You don't want a goalkeeper that's been picking the ball out of the back of the net consistently going into the tournament. He's not doing that right now.
15: Definitely not with the Revolution, and the Revolution finding themselves the back of the net first in Inter Miami. A really interesting goal that I really haven't seen from this team, but it was off of a throw-in, and then Dor Turgeman just commanded like three or four defenders the attention, which made everybody else forget about Carlos Heel. He sneaks in and scores a goal. It was a fascinating goal to watch.
17: How crazy to say that everybody forgot about Carlos Heel.
15: Right, that's
17: like,
15: my point.
17: Out of all the players to not forget about, whenever I do a New England Revolution game, you don't even have to ask the opposition coach about, like, tactically a specific player. They always talk about Carlos Heel. A lot of the time they pronounce his name wrong, which is really annoying. I'm like, come on, guys. You know the league at this point. He is such an important player. You know it's not Carlos Gil. Anyway, that's a little tangent that I'm going on right there. But throw-ins have become a really pivotal part of so many teams now, and they are a weak spot that a lot of sides are struggling defensively. We see a lot of range of long throw-ins, but also just tactical throw-ins where you put it into an area and chaos can happen. And I think it's something that New England Revolution can add to their toolbox, because Dor can hold up the ball very well, because he does know how to use his body along with good footwork. I think that's a decent asset to be able to use. And in a lot of games I've called this season, defenses aren't quick enough to get organized on throw-ins. At corner kicks, you get a longer time. It just takes longer naturally for a forward to get ready to serve in a corner. You have to get your corner kick taker on it. But I think New England Revolution should be using these quick throw-ins as an asset throughout the season. I mean, this is a side that has got better on set pieces from dead ball situations. Add the throw-in into your toolbox and you become even more dangerous.
15: Well, I think that's something that we're going to discuss, too, with the Charlotte team, because Charlotte's been very good on set pieces as well. So that will probably be, could be a difference maker tomorrow night at Gillette Stadium. One interesting note with the starting 11 in Miami was Luca Langone being left on the bench. He did come in to play for Feingold, but I and you, we've talked about how much he stepped up. And I know it's just one game, but to me, I'm hoping to see him back into that starting 11 because I just think he just brings so much more of a dynamic play on that wing.
17: Yeah, I think that if Luca Langone is available to go 70 minutes even, you start him. I mean, if he's available to go an hour, you start him just because of the difference he makes from the beginning. And in matches that are bound to be fine margins, and when you look historically, for the most part, in Charlotte versus New England, they are fine margin games. You look back to last season where Charlotte won 2-1 away. You need to make sure you have your best foot going forward early and you

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1: Doing matches more is to put the game beyond opponents, because I know it was Inter Miami and I know Inter Miami were dominant, but there were still opportunities to get a second goal at times. You know, I think you need to make sure you're able to get that second goal in games like that. And against Charlotte, you have to.
2: Yeah, just to wrap up that Inter-Miami game, I agree with you. There were multiple, I mean, there could have been three or four goals for each side. It was really back and forth. And I do think for Revolution fans, maybe that weren't upset after they conceded and got out of there with a tie. I thought that it was a really fun match where you actually saw more level play from a team in Inter-Miami that's really beaten the Revolution pretty badly in the past.
1: And what a credit to the growth of this side, that you leave a match against a very good opponent. There's no denying Inter Miami's credibility and Inter Miami's talent on the pitch. You leave it feeling hard done by, to me, shows growth. And I know that New England Revolution fans are now looking at, you know, the strength of schedule going forwards. And Nashville was a big test to them early on in the season. I think there's been a lot of growth from Nashville to there against the Charlotte side. You'll play them twice before the World Cup break. They're sitting in and around those higher positions in the table. This is where you see in this stretch what New England Revolution is truly made of and how much they've grown since those opening days of the season where they were defeated.
2: Yeah, it's a big match tomorrow night because still the Revolution undefeated at home, 4 wins, 12 goals for, just 2 against. And they're playing against a Charlotte team who's had a great start but have losses on the road in their last 2 MLS matches. Pepiel, though, is where I want to start. This is a player I know that you covered when you were in Charlotte as well, Jesse. Just so fun to watch the games back that I watch back. But when you have a player like that, I mean, the Carlos Heel, BL, that's going to be fun to watch.
1: Yeah, I was lucky enough to have a front row seat of Pep Biel arriving at Charlotte. And the minute I saw him on that pitch, I knew he was special. And when you look at Charlotte FC historically, designated players haven't necessarily lived up to expectations for them. You look at Maris Viderski was decent, but a lot of the others were really flops during their history. Enzo Capetti didn't live up to expectation. Camille Juzviak didn't. Pep Biel is the real deal in terms of his energy, in terms of his confidence on the ball, the way that he's able to cut, but also the set pieces and the delivery from a dead ball as well. You give him an inch of space and he will punish you. And if Wilfried Zaha's into the starting lineup as well, I know that he missed due to injury. I think he's listed as questionable right now. But if you get Zaha and Pep Biel, that's a pretty dynamic attack of talented players that aren't afraid to run at defenders.
2: No, and I mean, 5 goals for Biel to start, 4 assists. And you mentioned the dead ball situations. And this is one thing that I did want to mention and bring back up again. The Revolution have been great, and they haven't really conceded as much as in the past on dead ball opportunities. But this is a Charlotte team that is very dangerous. They've scored in their last 2 games, even in those losses. So those fouls in and around the box, New England's going to have to be aware of tomorrow night.
1: Yeah, particularly when you look at Idan Toklamati. He's a good target forward to have in the air. You've got some big defenders that can come up and get into aerial duels. Morrison Adjaman scored 2 headers so far this season. So they do have players in and around that area that can punish. At the same time, I think New England Revolution can be as dangerous on set pieces as well, because I mentioned this Charlotte back line isn't convincing right now because of the fact that they have that ever-evolving back line. And also Christian Colina, who for me has been top 2 goalkeepers in this league since he's arrived in the league. He's been on a bit of an off spell, and Dean Smith was actually pretty critical of Christian Colina and said he actually felt like some of the goals he conceded in the last 2 games, the timing of the goals and the level of the goals, was disappointing of a goalkeeper of his caliber.
2: Well, it's interesting, and you mentioned this a few times, but this was my last note on Charlotte watching some of their games back, is that defense did get beat a lot behind, and a lot of that behind play started from the back and then built up through the channels, and it happened consistently in those last 2 matches. So you mentioned that they haven't played a lot together. Is this that revolving door, or why do you think it's been that way over the last few matches for Charlotte?
1: I think it's been from the start of the season. They just haven't been punished for it, honestly. And this might sound crazy with it being 10 games into the season, but I still think they're missing Adilson Milanda. And yes, that's 10 games that they've had to adjust. But when you had a player of Adilson Milanda's caliber, who was Defender of the Year worthy for me for Charlotte FC continually in that back line, obviously went to spread his wings in Europe in the second division in the championship, I don't think they have anyone that's experienced when

0: Tim Ream is out to go alongside the other two centre backs. So you've got Morrison Adjiman, who got called up from the second team, who is very young. You've got Andrew Privet, who was, he has had MLS experience, but he's still not consistently getting minutes. So you've got two very young centre backs. And if you watch, they're so vulnerable, whether it be communication, whether it be just getting caught in plays. Privet likes to step sometimes, which leaves Adjiman exposed. And then you've got Colina in the back line, who's dealing with two very different styles of centre back to what he's used to. And we see them get caught in no man's land a lot. So I think this could be a really interesting area of the pitch to watch. If they do, New England Revolution, choose to go direct at times, there is balls to be won and one-on-ones to be had.
1: The Revolution take on Charlotte FC tomorrow night at Gillette Stadium on Apple TV, looking to remain undefeated at home. What are your keys to success for the Revolution to come out with 3 points?
0: I think the first goal, because when I covered this game last season at Gillette Stadium, Charlotte got on the board really early, like 12th minute, and that changed the trajectory of the game. When you're a side as New England Revolution that has been so dominant at home this year, you want to get on the front foot. Also, when you're playing against a side like Charlotte FC, who has been so bad defensively last two games, if you score a goal early, that self-fulfilling prophecy of here we go again. It is kind of starts the ball rolling. And then I think in terms of containment of Pep Biel, just making sure that he can't find pockets of space to activate in, because if he does, he can distribute the ball wide and get into dangerous areas. So for me, it's making sure you get a goal early and then preventing Pep Biel. And then, yeah, putting the game to bed, because I do want to see when you get that first goal, not sitting back. I think New England Revolution at times had a tendency to get on the score sheet and then maybe put the foot off the gas a little bit. I say keep that foot on the gas, go to the halftime, go in 2-0 up instead of 1-0 up.
1: Well, last time you were on, you did say it might have been a nil-nil draw, and then all the goals probably were going to happen. Well, you were right on that assessment because you did call those 3 goals. So hopefully, we see more tomorrow night.
0: Looking forward to it. Thank you, Nick.
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15: Should you still work out when you're injured, or should you take it easy? 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
21: Welcome back to NBC10's continuing coverage of a big year of soccer in 2026 around the Ocean State and around the country. More coverage of your Rhode Island FC as we still have plenty of time before we get to the World Cup, which is right around the corner. Clay Holstead from Birmingham, Alabama. Last couple of years here with Rhode Island FC. One of the first day one players here. Joining me in studio today. Clay, thanks so much. Appreciate it.
22: No, thank you for having me.
21: Congratulations on a great April. You guys unbeaten in 90 minutes through the month of April. 10 goals for, 2 goals against. The only loss coming in penalties versus the New England Revolution in the round of 32 in the U.S. Open Cup. So a really strong month after a month of March where you guys were still figuring yourself out.
22: I think we would kind of harp on it the past all of March, and then once we got into April, Connor kept saying that it was coming. We were creating the chances, and then we weren't letting in a ton of goals. It was just the moment before we actually found our groove, and I think it kind of shows with our results that we actually found it. So even then, I still think we have a little bit more. You know, there was still some results that didn't go our way, or like goals or opportunities that didn't happen that we wanted to, but I think once that everything finally clicks, we'll be rolling.
21: 4 goals against Charleston. Obviously, it was a 0-0 draw versus Hartford in the Prince Tires Cup, the first one of the year against Hartford Athletic in some really miserable weather. But, you know, it seems like the new additions of Leo Afonso and Augustine Pitti Rodriguez, really have added a lot to this attack, and it starts in the midfield.
22: Yeah, I mean, I think every time, every year, you're going to get new guys. There's going to be Even with the old guys, you're going to get new tactics and try to insert new things. And so it takes a little bit for them to get used to it. But, I mean, I think they bring a dynamic that, like, not everybody has or that we haven't had before. So I think having them out wide, now we switched formations a little bit. You know, having Leo out there and giving him time and space to kind of run with the ball and do what he wants. And then having Pitti in there who's just a little bit of chaos, a little bit of technical masterclass, so yeah. I think he does well.
21: Just in terms of like bringing those guys in, right? You know, they're new players. You know, you've been here since day one, so you remember what it was like playing up in Bryan and everything. How do you get these guys acclimated to the locker room? How do you get them acclimated to Rhode Island? I mean, it's
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23: From ABC News, I'm Mike Dubusky. For all those planning to fly Spirit Airlines, it's going to be a frustrating day.
24: Hearing that Spirit is shutting down, I think it's insane. I always thought Spirit had a bunch of customers and a lot of support with like other people flying as well, whether it's economy and back and forth and just a safe flight to use.
23: That passenger at Fort Lauderdale Hollywood International Airport, the budget airline, announcing overnight it's winding down operations after failing to come to an agreement with the Trump administration on a $500 million bailout. That means nearly 300 flights today are canceled.
0: On its website, Spirit urging its customers not to go to the airport. Overnight, the Department of Transportation announcing that the majority of other airlines, including United, Delta, JetBlue, and Southwest, will be capping ticket prices for a select period of time for Spirit travelers who need to rebook.
23: ABC's Morgan Norwood at Newark Liberty International Airport. Rising jet fuel costs driven by the war in Iran hampered the struggling Spirit Airlines. And according to ABC's Elizabeth Schulze, it's not just pilots feeling the pain at the pump.
1: A gallon of gas averaging $4.44, up $1.50 since the start of the war. And some drivers spending well over $100 to fill up their tank. Since the start of the war, the most popular truck in America, the Ford F-150, now costs an extra $34 to fill up. A midsize SUV costs an extra $27.
23: The war in Iran passed the 60-day mark yesterday, an important milestone, because under the War Powers Act, the president needs to get congressional approval for any further war action. The Trump administration has argued that deadline doesn't apply to them because the current ceasefire is in effect in Iran. However, Iran's armed forces say it is likely the U.S.-Israel war on the country will resume because, quote, the U.S. is not committed to any agreements or treaties. You're listening to ABC News.
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23: Purdue Pharma, the maker of OxyContin, dissolved yesterday. ABC's Peter Haralambos has more.
17: 3 decades after Purdue Pharma got FDA approval for OxyContin, the pharmaceutical company ceased operations on Friday as part of a $7.4 billion settlement. A nonprofit entity will take the place of Purdue Pharma under new leadership with a mandate of treating opioid addiction. No employees of Purdue Pharma or its owners, the Sackler family, who deny responsibility, have ever been prosecuted for their alleged role fueling the opioid crisis. More than 900,000 Americans have died since 1999 from opioid overdoses. Peter Haralambos, ABC News.
23: Investigators are trying to piece together who's responsible for a series of bomb threats leveled against several zoos across the country yesterday. The Phoenix Zoo reporting a threat around noon, around the same time zoos in Ohio and Kentucky got threats. Bert Castro is the president and CEO of the Phoenix Zoo and says guests and staff were evacuated, but no injuries have been reported.
25: Boy, if you could tell me who sent that bomb threat, I'd love to know, because it really became very chaotic here.
23: Officials say the Phoenix Zoo will be open at its regular time today. Authorities haven't said if the incidents are connected. A stranded humpback whale nicknamed Timmy has been successfully returned to the North Sea. It comes after Timmy was trapped for weeks in shallow waters in the Baltic Sea off the coast of Germany. I'm Mike Dubusky, ABC News.
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0: right, we have liftoff at long last. We've had some technical issues that prevented us from getting the show on the air, but looks like we're working right now. It's time for Drive Through Radio, cars for you on the radio, and to make sure that we can run the podcast, we'd better fade that down. Anyway, I'm Paul Zangari. In a moment, my baby brother John will be joining me, but right now what we've got to do is take a break, and when we come back, we'll resume at roughly where we'd be at this part of the proceeding, so stick around. Thanks.
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11: A better life with Dr. Sanjay Gupta.
12: For years, scientists have been studying the association between depression and dementia. As you might expect, the relationship is complicated. But there's this new study out of the UK which found it's not just broad strokes. There are 6 symptoms of depression that are especially correlated with dementia risk years later. Number 1, losing confidence in yourself. 2, not being able to face up to your problems. 3, not feeling warmth or affection from other people. 4, feeling nervous and anxious all the time. 5, not being satisfied with the way tasks are carried out. And finally, 6, difficulty concentrating. What we could be seeing here is the impact of people becoming less social, or that certain changes in the brain lead to both depression and dementia. But dementia takes longer to manifest. If you notice these symptoms, talk to your doctor about it. I'm Dr. Sanjay Gupta, helping you live a better life.
13: What gift would make your mom feel like the number one mom? A vacation? A shopping spree? A trip to the spa? You could win $5,000 for the mom in your life with our Mother's Day giveaway. Just head to our website now to enter this national contest for a chance to win $5,000 for mom.
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0: Welcome to Drive Through Radio. Again, it's cars for you on the radio and on the internet. I'm Paul Zangari. My little brother John is here.
15: How you doing, Paul?
0: All right. And we just, we just test drove, I think, the longest vehicle we've ever had in our nearly 40 years doing this. We've had, I think we had a dually once before.
15: I think so, but it's been a long time.
0: Yeah, and the crazy, in fact, I'll give you an idea how long. I think it was before the days of lane keeping assist. But and that's actually part of the story here today. The vehicle that we have been trying out is the 2026 Ford F-350 Super Duty with dual rear wheels and a 4x4 setup, but crew cab and the long bed. So this is a vehicle that really is made for towing. In fact, it happens to come with a fifth wheel setup inside the bed, underneath the cover. That's their... for a reason. It also was there because somebody's going to pay for it when they buy this truck. Right now it belongs to Ford Motor Company. That's an optional extra that came in this vehicle. It's the King Ranch trim, so this is really getting up there. And you know, John, I have to tell you, although I wouldn't want to be paying the monthly payment on it, outside of that and the fact that it uses diesel fuel in, you know, copious quantities and that stuff ain't cheap, I couldn't really find anything to complain about.
15: As far as I'm concerned, it's a big, beautiful truck.
0: Yeah.
15: It really is. But not only that, it's a luxury ride, too. Yeah. It's got pretty much everything that you see in all the luxury cars.
0: Yeah.
15: With the fancy German names.
0: Yes. And I'll have to tell you, it goes away toward explaining why the F-Series just has remained the incredibly popular vehicle it's been for decades now. It's, all right, you mentioned the luxury. The diesel is surprising. A couple of surprises. One of them is that the diesel is, well, you don't really hear it inside the passenger compartment.
15: Yeah,
0: and it's not that loud outside.
15: You know, I sort of miss that diesel noise when you get on it. It's there slightly, and yep, that's it. But if you're going to talk about the noise, let's talk about the noise. Mm-hmm. It's 6.7 liter V8. Mm-hmm. It's turbocharged and intercooled. Mm-hmm. It's the high output engine in our test vehicle, mm-hmm, in our F-350. That means it has 500 horsepower at 2,600 RPM, and it has 1,200 foot-pounds of torque at 1,600 RPM. Now, if that sounds low, so does the red line. It's $4,000.
0: Yeah.
15: All right, which is pretty fast for a V8 diesel, if you ask me.
0: Yeah.
15: And, of course, it's front-engine, rear-wheel drive layout. It's four-wheel drive, not all-wheel drive. Mm-hmm. It, of course, it's mechanical. It has a low range, and it has a transfer case with PTO access on the driver's side. Rear axle ratio is 4:10:1 with a limited slip differential. And behind the engine is a 10-speed automatic transmission with 5 drive modes, eco, normal, tow haul, slippery, and off-road. And there is an exhaust brake.
0: Oh, the old Jake brake.
15: No.
0: Explain, because when you say exhaust brake.
15: No, when I say exhaust brake, it's an exhaust brake. A Jake brake is completely different.
0: Oh, so in other words, it's not going to make that noise that, again,
15: no, it
0: people
15: is not.
0: Are used to hearing
15: it's
0: from big diesel trucks.
15: It's going to make less noise.
0: Okay.
15: Yeah.
0: Fair enough.
15: All right. And as far as the wheels and tires goes, we had the LT245/75R 17s front, and all six of them, with a full-size spare tire, and they were all-terrain tires.
0: Okay. Now, a few things. One of them is about size. It's the 176-inch wheelbase, all right? That is only the wheelbase, in other words, the space between the front and the rear axles, is only 5 inches shorter than a 65 Mustang's overall length.
15: It's pretty
0: long. You could fit a 63 Corvette Stingray between the axles. The overall length is 22 feet. Now, if that ain't big enough for you, it's also a dually, which means you've got those blisters fendered, or those blistered fenders sticking out in the rear on each side. That's why a strategy that you and I agreed upon for driving, I think, makes a lot of sense, and that is put those rear view mirrors out all the way, because if they clear, so will the wheel wells unless something moves.
15: Or unless
0: or I should
15: it's
0: say
15: something
0: the fenders.
15: Low.
0: Yeah. Yeah. So this is not something, you know, Water Street and Warren?
15: Yes,
0: yeah,
15: I do.
0: You know how most people, if they've even if they're driving something like a Chevy Spark or a Ford Kia, a Ford Ka, for crying out loud, would fold in the side view mirrors to make sure that the vehicles can get by. You don't even want to take this down that street. I will say something. Remember early on when we were discussing about whether we'd had another dually before?
15: Yeah.
0: I said before the days of, the days before lane keeping assist.
15: Yes.
0: Now, the lane assist on this, I noticed if your rear tires get to the line, you know, on the road,
15: mm-hmm,
0: the lane keeping assist will try to help you. I think this is the first vehicle where I haven't been mad at the lane keeping assist for trying to keep me in lane, because most vehicles aren't any wider in the back than they are. You know, if you fit the hood and front fenders through the hole you're trying to get through, the rear is going to clear, and so I'll sometimes go over the line in an ordinary vehicle because I want to avoid a pothole or give a pedestrian a lot of room, right? Mm-hmm. And the vehicle tries to fight me back into the lane. In the case of the F-350 Super Duty dually. I'm glad it's there. It actually is helpful. That's the first time I could say that about lane assist.
15: Well, that is good. Now, speaking of stuff like that, I guess,
0: yep.
15: The F-350. Mm-hmm. Our test drive F-350 had a payload of 11,400 pounds,
0: mm-hmm.
15: and it could tow up to 34,900 pounds.
0: That's a lot. Now, our friend Camille Kaluski, who sat in a couple weeks ago,
15: yep.
0: he actually got connected with a friend who has a race car trailer and towed two cars in the trailer for a total weight of somewhere between 16 and 18,000 pounds. And if you look up Camille's review on the weight, and he mentioned it on the show, I think, two weeks ago,
15: yeah.
0: How it performs as a tow vehicle, which, you know, most of us are not in a position to do. The thing is, when you have a vehicle that's set up to carry that kind of a payload, how many pounds was that, 11,000?
15: Payload was 11,400. Remember, that includes the five fat people you got sitting there.
0: Exactly. But in other words, to be able to carry that kind of weight, this ain't no half-ton truck. It ain't no one-ton truck. It's much more than that. But you would expect it to be bumping your butt out of the seat on, you know, ordinary rough roads like we have around here. Surprisingly, no. It's got variable rate rear springs, and they actually work. When the thing is empty, it rides fine.
15: But we also had the 75 series tires too, so
0: which also
15: adds cushion,
0: absorbs some shock.
15: Except my wife complained about the ride because it's dual wheels back there. It will jump with no load in it,
0: yeah.
15: if the road is bad enough.
0: Well, the roads, maybe I didn't hit ones as bad as you did, but I was really surprised.
15: Now, as far as the load back there, which is, I guess you lose some space because of the fifth wheel that's actually back there. Mm-hmm. The tailgate is power up and down. It's yep. locked. And we had the full tonneau cover, waterproof full tonneau cover,
0: mm-hmm.
15: To cover everything up.
0: Hiding the fifth wheel setup that is back there.
15: Actually, it did. And we also had, it was also equipped with a trailer brake controller, trailer backups for the people who don't know how to back up a trailer. This will take care, hopefully will take care of it for them. For them, and it has trailer sway control. Now, it's set up to tow. It's also kind of set up to go off-road as well. But
0: if you
15: remember,
0: got the room.
15: you're going to have a big space off
0: no
15: the road
0: no
15: to
0: Bronco
15: do
0: sport.
15: This. We found that the truck was equipped with all kinds of things. And I said luxury car. It had massaging front seats,
0: yep.
15: heated seats, heated steering wheel. It had the oddest option of all, and it's not an option, it just comes this way.
0: Yeah,
15: tuning knob.
0: Yeah, I wanted to get into the whole thing because Ford could teach a master class in making controls that are usable for the driver. It has a tuning knob that's always a tuning knob. It has the HVAC system has one knob for temperature on the driver's side, another knob for temperature on the passenger's side. It has a toggle in the middle that you can, by feel, tell you're at, all right? So that you can speed up the fan or slow down the fan. If you come off the side of the toggle and come up one, that's recirc. You don't have to look, all right? And then mode is on the other side doing the same thing, towards the driver's side of the toggle. This thing was well planned out to the extent, by the way, that when you're using Android Auto through the center screen,
15: mm-hmm.
0: and you decide that you want to go into tuning the radio or doing anything else with audio, there's a little button there marked, or an icon, if you will, that says audio. It's a musical note. You touch that, and you've got control. It's like, why can't everybody do this?
15: It just makes sense to do it that way, if you ask me.
0: Yeah.
15: Let's see, one of the things that it had for an option, and it says not legal for trade, maybe it doesn't use the word legal, but not for trade. It has onboard scales.
0: Yeah.
15: And it's not that accurate, but I love it. Said I weighed 150 pounds.
0: Oh, good. Then I just lost 30 myself. But anyway, I have to say, there are three things that we always look at and, you know, award demerits based upon: windshield wipers that drop the load from in front of the passenger to in front of the driver.
15: It was good.
0: It didn't... They were fine. These wipers were not an issue. We already mentioned that.
15: See that word right
0: knob.
15: There?
0: Yep.
15: Good.
0: Yes. Okay. Tuning knob, not just a tuning knob, well-designed audio controls, and also and the HVAC while we're at it. And it has a spare tire. So, you know, the three things that we love to
15: full
0: complain
15: size.
0: About. Yeah. The three things we love to complain about, we couldn't complain about.
15: One of the things I will complain about, for this kind of money, why did it not have one touch windows in the rear? It only had them in the front.
0: Yeah, because you sit the kids back there. So that's why.
15: Yeah, but you're the one that does the one touch.
0: Yeah. But,
15: as far as gauges
0: yeah,
15: go.
0: And you can shut off the controls from the front seat anyway.
15: As far as gauges go, it had a speedo attack, a fuel gauge, engine temperature, and oil pressure. Mm-hmm. It had trans temperature, instant MPG, trip 1 and 2, current and instant is the same. All right. Let's see, voltmeter, turbo boost meter, and it had off-road gauges. It had a HUD, and it had a speedo, turn-by-turn from the Android Auto and Apple CarPlay, and also speed limit in the screen on the HUD.
0: Now, you mentioned the turn-by-turn on that, and interesting thing, some cars you have to go through, cars or trucks, you have to go through gyrations to go from, say, the inbuilt map to the one on your phone.
15: Yeah.
0: Push a button and wait about two or three seconds.
15: Yeah, but the thing is, a lot of cars will only have turn-by-turn with the native nav, not the Android Auto one.
0: Mm-hmm.
15: So that's a plus there.
0: Mm-hmm.
15: Its sound system was the Bang & Olufsen.
0: I think they say Bong.
15: Bong.
0: Yeah.
15: Bong &
0: Olufsen. Yeah.
15: Like the Bong Show.
0: There you go.
15: Mm-hmm. It's called Unleashed Sound System.
0: Mm-hmm.
15: Okay, I didn't know it was tied up, but anyway.
0: I guess others are leashed.
15: Power supplies, we have... We got 12 volt in the front, a 20 amp 120 volt outlet in the front. Second row, 20 amp, yeah.
0: Well,
15: and it had USB A and C and two USB C 5 volt charging plugs. In the rear, it had a 20 amp as well in the second row, and a 20 amp 120 volt and two USB C. Plugs in the box. It had two 120 volt outlets as well.
0: Now, did you happen to look up at that overhead console above the rear view mirror?
15: I did.
0: How about those six switches marked AUGs 1 through 6? Right.
15: Yeah, I didn't have anything.
0: Nothing connected to them. But the nice thing about it is, when you have a truck like this, that you're usually going. You know, when you're spending this kind of money for a vehicle, for a truck, you're probably going to want it to do a few more things than just standard. So you can actually have up to six accessories wired in without making it look like a science project, because you've got those controls right there overhead, and they actually are wired to the extent that, you know, they can go to the fuse box and go into the engine compartment. So let's say you want to put a winch on it, an electric winch on the front.
15: Yeah.
0: AUGS 1 might be pull, AUGS 2 might be feed, you know, however you want to do it. And you've got four more switches that you can work with. It's nicely thought out.
15: Yeah, and one of the things that we have to mention that we did not, we talked about it in a roundabout way, this truck is so long because it does have the 8-foot bed, by the way.
0: Yeah.
15: And another thing that
0: And the fifth wheel comes out with a few bolts, so you can use it as a pickup
15: bed.
0: It
15: has enough to hold it there.
0: Yeah.
15: As far as the roof goes, we have a panoramic moon roof that slides back and forth automatically if you press the button, and with a shade that's also not manual, it's electric.
0: I got to tell you, I miss my old neighbor Gene. He was a great guy, and he had a Super Duty, a Ford Super Duty with a fifth wheel in it.
15: Oh, he did?
0: Yeah,
15: oh,
0: his was like a 99 or a 2000. In other words, it was a really early Super Duty, had a slightly bigger diesel, I think 7.3, this one's a 6.7, and he had it for a good reason. You know,
15: he had a big trailer.
0: He had a huge trailer. And he and Dot traveled the country in it. And, you know, they had the truck for something like 15 years and never any problem that really amounted to much of anything. But he would have had a ball trying this thing out. And since it had the fifth wheel in it, we could have.
15: Yeah.
0: But anyway.
15: Oh, and by the way, speaking of trailering and that kind of stuff, it had a lot of camera angles and stuff like that to hook up with the trailer, all right, so you can have a camera.
0: Yeah, you can look right into the box. Yep.
15: Yeah, so actually you can look in behind the trailer.
0: Yeah, that too.
15: Yeah.
0: Yeah, just neat. You know, this may sound like a Ford F-350 Super Duty commercial, but the fact of the matter is we were impressed.
15: We were, yes.
0: Now, you'll also be impressed when you write the check each month.
15: Oh, my God, yes. Oh, will you?
0: All right, now, Gene didn't spring for the King Ranch trim. This is a little more basic. And it also wasn't the long bed, and it wasn't the full back doors. It was the club cab model, right, with the half doors in the back. So it wasn't quite as huge, although you know what their little car was?
15: No,
0: Grand Marquis.
15: Right.
0: But anyway, on the 2026 F-350 Super Duty 4x4 Crew Cab King Ranch with the long bed, the base MSRP is $80,765. It has $27,015 in options. Of that, $13,495 is the diesel.
15: Yeah, but it comes with a free transmission.
0: You know, in other words, yes, they include that 10-speed that's matched to the diesel.
15: Instead of the 8.
0: Yeah, that would come with the gas engine, I guess. But at any rate, when you add it all together, including destination and delivery, it comes to $111,075. And I'll bet if you dicker really hard, they'll say keep the 75. But anyway, does the EPA have anything at all to say about it other than, oh, my God.
15: This is what they say. There is no EPA rating on trucks of this size, but my real world driving, I got 16.9, but that was totally unloaded with two people in the truck most of the time.
0: With you when in you, it, I wouldn't say unloaded, but anyway.
15: When you load it up, of course, the mileage will go down.
0: Okay, so that's our look at a rather impressive Ford pickup. We'll be back with more Drive Through Radio. Please stick around.

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13: If you're someone who isn't super active, just thinking about the amount of exercise you're supposed to get every week can feel daunting. 75 minutes of vigorous exercise, 150 minutes of moderate intensity exercise. It's a lot. But I have some good news for you in the form of a recent study out of Norway. Researchers found that for most sedentary people, getting just 5 more minutes of meaningful movement a day had a statistically significant impact on their expected lifespan. So did reducing the amount of time they sat every day by just 30 minutes. That's not to say that this bare minimum is what you should aspire to, but I think it's a good reminder that doing something is always better than doing nothing. The point is, just get started. Work just a little bit more movement into your daily routine, and don't even think of it as exercise. I'm Dr. Sanjay Gupta, helping you live a better life.

0: right, if you're listening to the podcast, you didn't hear that. That was a 1927 rendition of a song that was, I guess, a hit in sheet music in 1905 in my merry Oldsmobile.
1: I got a charge out of that because, of course, they didn't have radio. So the musicians had to make money some way, and I guess
0: They'd buy sheet music and play it.
1: Yeah. So or the authors or the... Yeah. So, the writers.
0: All concerned. Now, the interesting thing is that recording was the Gene Goldkett Orchestra. Featured a soloist named Bix Beiderbecke, who became really one of the all-time greats in jazz. But the cool thing about that particular one was it was distributed at the Detroit Auto Show in 1927 to guys like me that, you know, were already on the scene, who used to go to those events. Of course, some of us still do. But at any rate, the reason we played it right now is because we're going to be talking about things that salute the history of the automobile because the weather's finally gotten nice and some of the neat events are going to be happening. And, John, our friends in Newport have got a few things happening,
1: haven't they? Yeah, coming up in about 2 weeks is the Audrain Veteran Car Tour. It is for cars that are pre-09. That would be 1909.
0: Correct. And that's why that music from 1905 was appropriate.
1: It's a two-day tour taking place in Newport or on the island. And I believe it goes over to Bristol, which is in Bristol County. All right. And it's a two-day deal. And registration was $3.95. And I'm sure, I don't know if there's any more places to register your car to participate. But... There's a lot of spectator stuff available.
0: So great to see those old, and I do mean old, vehicles out there. You know, again, pioneer vehicles, vintage, they're various terms, but they're the ones that you and I, you know, have always been crazy about, the ones that kind of got us on wheels in the very first place.
1: Saturday morning, they'll be on display at Fort Adams, and on Sunday morning, they'll be leaving the Audrain Museum. You can go to the website to get the more exact times on what this is if you want to be a spectator, which is, by the way, free.
0: Yes, to spectate?
1: Yes, it is.
0: All right. All you really have to do is Google Audrain Auto Museum, and you'll get to their events page, and that'll tell you a whole lot about it. And, of course, that's leading up to the fact, well, there's the Cars and Coffee events that happen on a pretty regular basis. Again, the schedule's on the Audrain website, and there'll be that internationally known concours in Newport coming up in the fall.
1: Yes, and between then, now, and then, and actually now, starting this week, is the big kickoff of the Route 66 Centennial celebration. And it's, let's see, April 29th and May 3rd is the kickoff events. And they start off in Missouri, where the road begins.
0: In Springfield, where my friend Jim lives. I'll have to get him to talk about it.
1: I'm his beginner in there. Yeah. I'm not really sure. And it goes on, and it keeps going until July, September, October, November. And it ends, and I'm sure it's going to end in, what, Santa Barbara?
0: No. Well, just call it L.A. County, and you're fine, you know?
1: I guess. Yeah.
0: But at any rate, it's quite the celebration. You know what I can't help thinking? People our age who don't live between roughly, Missouri and Los Angeles, our greatest familiarity with Route 66 was the TV show.
1: Yeah, and I've been on it.
0: On the actual highway, yes.
1: Yes, actual Route 66.
0: We all did in 66, yeah, in 1966.
1: Yeah, but...
0: It was 66 overload, Route 66, in 1966, buying Phillips 66 gas.
1: I don't know if it was actually in business as an official route
0: at
1: that point.
0: Yeah, because the route's changed over the years.
1: No, they kind of discontinued it, became a local road kind of thing. And then now it came back at historical highway.
0: Yep.
1: But I was out there in, I believe it was 04, 05. Mm-hmm. I was out on Route 66 in Flagstaff, Arizona. One of the things that I did not see in the Centennial Celebration, which I think if they're not doing it, they're missing it, and that would be a Corvette parade.
0: Yeah, I'm sure that people who show up with Corvettes at their events make a big deal about the fact. But I do have to laugh because we've mentioned this before about the TV show Route 66. Yeah, some episodes took place along the highway, but you know, but I can mention a few places where Route 66 does not travel, where they had events. House Florida, House Niagara Falls, Massachusetts.
1: I mean, the Cape's not on Route 66?
0: No, it's not.
1: Wow, when did that happen?
0: Oh, I don't know. Somebody just redrew the map. Anyway, we're going to take a break. When we come back, a little bit more of drive-thru radio, so please don't go anywhere.
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0: last time you saw a pink Cadillac like Aretha Franklin just sang about there?
1: I don't know, Elvis Museum or something.
0: I don't know. My friend Lou had a 59, I think he still has a 59 pink Caddy, which, you know, is kind of the, I guess, maximum kind of thing you see at car shows. And now you were talking about the Audrain's events earlier and schedules and that.
1: Actually, it was the Route 66.
0: Oh, the Route 66
1: yeah,
0: schedule.
1: Route 66 starts off in Chicago.
0: As Nat King Cole informed us, yeah.
1: Right, but the thing was... This national celebration
0: starts,
1: or
0: spring,
1: official yeah. national celebration, start off this week in Springfield,
0: Missouri.
1: Missouri.
0: Yep.
1: And for some reason, I can never remember where it ends. It's not San Diego. It's not Santa Barbara. Mm-hmm. It's some other place there.
0: Yeah. I know. I keep thinking of the Portofino Inn on the ocean, but that's where the one lap of America stopped. That's not the end of 66.
1: Yeah.
0: So, at any rate, but it's all there online if you want to look it up and get into the detail. Hey,
1: Santa Monica.
0: Santa Monica. Saint Monique, I guess you could say. Anyway, so. Some people know I've been recovering from knee surgery, and the physical therapist said, time to see if you can do car work. That's all I needed. I'm not quite
1: that was a mistake. Yeah,
0: I'm not quite ready to return to my paying job, but I have replaced the lower control arms in the Ford Flex that I just bought. There was the bushings, the big bushings that they pivot in. There's two sets of bushings, one at the front, one at the back. The ones at the back were kind of dried out, which isn't surprising, you know, for 17 years in Florida. So, you know, they're not that hard to change. But the funny thing is that when you install bushings that need to be able to pivot around a certain axis, you do need to be careful about when you tighten the bolts that pinch those bushings, right?
1: Yeah.
0: And it does say in the manual, I actually have a printed manual for this, all three volumes of it, right? A lot of paperwork. That the vehicles, or that those bolts are supposed to be tightened up at ride height. Now, I've, you know, as well as using the manual, I do go online and see what other people have done, you know, doing the same job, see if there's anything worth being aware of. And there was one of them that I liked. The fella did it well, but he did it with the vehicle up on a lift and the wheels

0: hanging. So when it came time to tighten the pivot bushings, you know what he did?
1: No.
0: He put a jack under each of the lower control arms, you know, at the outer end, picked it up to what, you know, he figured, all right, this is about where they sit when the vehicle's under load, and he tightened them that way, one at a time.
1: You kind of look at the space between the top of the tire and the wheel well.
0: Yeah, that kind of thing. I found an easier way, and that is what I did was I didn't tighten them until I put the car on the ground. You know, they were finger tight, if you will, and then drove it up on ramps. So it's at ride height. And
1: that'll
0: then work. I tighten them.
1: That'll work. But yeah. I'll tell you what, if you put a jack underneath the underneath the lower control arm and jacked up the car, it will be at ride height.
0: Mm-hmm.
1: It doesn't really matter because as you jack it up, the spring will compress and then it'll stop compressing because.
0: And then you're going to start picking it up off the stands that it's on or the ramp. Or I shouldn't say the ramp, but the lift that it's on.
1: Yeah.
0: And I didn't like that idea, even though I wasn't on a lift. I was on, you know, a jack stand. I said, why risk it? You know, it's at ride height when you're sitting on the ramps. But you know, the funny thing about it was the amount of clearance I had to swing the wrench because.
1: Well, you need that.
0: Yeah, because, you know, a torque wrench has to be fairly long in order to generate torque. But there's something funny about breakaway torque wrenches, if you know how they work, right?
1: Yeah.
0: And that is when they're in the relaxed position, and when you're not using them, you should relieve the pressure on the spring. So I put the socket on it. I put it on the bolt that had to be tightened, and just to check everything, and there wasn't quite enough room under the car to swing the wrench.
1: Of course.
0: But it really wasn't a problem. You know why? Because I had to crank it up to 136 foot-pounds. Now, when they give you a funny figure like that, you know what that means?
1: Yeah,
0: they
1: it's came a up, metric conversion.
0: Yeah, they came, exactly. They came up with it in metric numbers. But at any rate, since it's got all the gradations on it, I set it to 136. And a funny thing happened because it's 150 foot-pounds maximum on that torque wrench.
1: Yeah.
0: By the time I got to about 125 foot-pounds, it shortens as you crank it. It cleared. So, no problem, except that I really want to have it calibrated because I didn't have as hard a time unscrewing the bolt as I did trying to tighten it up to what it should be.
1: You should have been rusted solid, right? Disappointed,
0: no,
1: weren't you?
0: No. It was not rusted solid. That's why I got the car from Florida.
1: Oh, I see.
0: I did have to replace something in the back that lit up. What is it?
1: It's taillights, but I'll tell you what, it's better than looking at a torque wrench with a beam on it.
0: No kidding. So that's us. We're taillights now. Thanks for being with us on Drive Through Radio. We're going to try to do it all again next week. So I hope you joined us then. In the meantime, please check your mirrors and signal your turns.

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1: The team's looking good this season.
2: 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Ever since I turned 40.
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12: You ever wonder why the same cold virus makes some people so sick and others not sick at all? Well, according to an interesting new study out of Yale School of Medicine, one key factor is how quickly the cells in their noses, called nasal cells, respond to the virus and contain it. It's called the interferon response, and it can vary for different people. Now, when that response gets inhibited, it can trigger a different reaction, which leads to excessive mucus production and inflammation. In other words, a cold that is a lot more miserable. Of course, there are other factors at play: your genetics, any underlying conditions, immunity from vaccinations or previous infections. If you are trying really hard not to get sick, high-quality masks, they can be very effective. Also, good old-fashioned hand washing. And remember not to touch your face. I'm Dr. Sanjay Gupta, helping you live a better life.
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0: presents Linnell Willingham.
1: Good morning to you and yours. Westwood One Sports. Youngest and Charles and Linnell Willingham taking you up to 11 a.m. It is Saturday morning sports. With the youngest in charge, Linnell Willingham. That is me. We had a lot more to get to. David Aldridge is going to join us in exactly 1 hour, top of the 10 o'clock hour, on the East Coast. We get his thoughts on what has been a brilliant start to the NBA postseason. Three game sevens over the course of this weekend in the Eastern Conference, first of which is tonight from Boston. Celtics 76ers set the Lockhorns later on this evening. Super duper excited for that matchup. If you have any thoughts on that matchup, you want to give your prediction, give us a call at 310-840-4910. I think the Knicks are the new best team in the Eastern Conference right now. If I had to, you know, evaluate the landscape of the opening round of this postseason, Cleveland to me, clearly the best team, excuse me, not Cleveland, New York to me, talking about the Knicks, clearly the best team right now within the Eastern Conference. The way that they have defended here over the past three games has been excellent. We know what they can do offensively between Jalen Brunson and Karl Anthony Towns. What they've been able to do defensively has been super impressive. I give Mike Brown a lot of credit as well in terms of his ability to make adjustments, giving Jose Alvarado more run, giving Jordan Clarkson more run. Like, that's what the postseason is about. Who's going to adjust? Who's going to adjust? Who is going to, you know, dictate tempo? Who is going to dictate the way things go? Who's going to be the reactor? Who's going to be the puncher, so to speak? And I think the Knicks have brought the fight to Atlanta here in the past three games. They closed out that series the other night in really embarrassing fashion. And it's got folks talking crazy about the product of the NBA postseason. It's the sexy, popular thing to do, but you probably should quit it. I want to get into the National Football League, though, because there's something that has really irritated the hell out of me, if I'm being honest. I'm a huge fan of the Sanders family. Shador, Deion, Bucky, Shiloh, Bossy, the whole family. I'm a fan of Deion Sanders in the way that he raised his children, man. I'm a fan of how active he is in his kids' lives. I'm a fan of how, you know, his kids stay out the way and stay out of trouble and don't, you know, haven't used their fame as leverage to make stupid decisions. Hasn't used their money as leverage to make dumb decisions. They're very smart, well-mannered, buttoned-up young men and women. Talking about the Sanders family. Every now and then, though, I think that's my overarching thought about the family. Just being transparent. That's how I feel about them. Maybe you feel differently. But every now and then, there is a moment where someone in the Sanders family does something that makes you go, what? There's a moment that a member of the Sanders family, every once in a while, where they make a decision to make you scratch your damn head. I understand the difficulties, not because I'm famous or anything, but I get the difficulties of what they have to deal with being the son of Deion Sanders, being the daughter of Deion Sanders. There's pressure and added scrutiny that comes with that. And I'm totally understanding of that. On the same token, though, their lack of self-awareness at times is staggering. If I'm being real, and I want to like continue to reiterate this, I love the Sanders family. I love Deion. I respect the hell out of Deion. I respect the way that he's raised his kids. I respect the way that, you know, they all have their own lane that they're trying to get in. They're not mooching off of the Sanders name. They're going out and getting it, right? I love that. But every now and then, I think they're normally very well-mannered, respectable, buttoned up, ain't out here wilding out. They're well-mannered kids, dog. They are. But every now and then, like I continue to say, every now and then, they say or do something that really shows a lack of self-awareness and a fundamental lack of understanding of their status, if I'm being real. Like, and it's frustrating because they're young, right? You'll be young and dumb and make mistakes. I'm 28, young and dumb, and make mistakes all the time. This latest mistake, though, from Shiloh is ignorant as hell, brother. I'm going to call it what it is. Mary Kay Cabot of Cleveland.com, one of the most plugged-in, reputable Browns insiders on that beat, reported that coming out of the OTA session, Deshaun Watson had the leg up over Shedeur Sanders in the quarterback competition and looked to have the inside track. Shiloh took exception to that reporting and said that Mary Kay Cabot should go make a sandwich instead of reporting on football. It was the most tone-deaf, sexist, misogynistic statement that he could have possibly made. And my problem with it is, Shiloh, you're smarter than that, bro, man. Like, this is why I talk about the lack of self-awareness. Dog, your brother's already got it hard enough being Shador's kid. Excuse me, being Deion's kid. Shador's already got it hard enough. This added distraction, it's just not necessary. And this is the reason why I say it's a lack of self-awareness. Shiloh's defense is, well, I got my own platform. I can do and say what I want. I don't represent Shedeur. It's not about you representing him. Y'all share that same damn last name. And there's a perception about y'all that you're feeding into by making dumbass comments like that. That's my point. Same thing how I got on Shedeur during the football season. A group of reporters trying to talk to his ass, and you sitting there miming like you deaf or something. The hell is wrong with you? That's that lack of self-awareness that I referenced with them that a lot of the times pisses me the hell off because they're smarter than that. They're so much smarter than that. As far as the quarterback competition in Cleveland is concerned and the reporting itself from Mary Kay Cabot, to suggest that Deshaun Watson has some sort of inside track to the job after OTAs is ludicrous. The Cleveland Browns rookies aren't even on the field yet. So for Mary Kay Cabot, the reporting is a little silly. I'll be real, right? The reporting is a little silly. Because to take that away from a voluntary OTA session is kind of goofy. But here's my thing. Mary Kay Cabot's well-respected. I don't think she's pulling that out of her ass. I think Mary Kay Cabot was told that by somebody within the building. Meaning one of two things. One, Shador's got some haters within that building still, which wouldn't surprise me. When you're a polarizing personality like that, and people gravitate to you the way that people do to Shedeur, stuff like that's going to happen. You're going to have natural haters. Or, right, I think that's part of what happened. Or maybe that's what Mary Kay's eyes sees. Now, that's where we kind of get into this balance of, well, what does she know? What does she not know? What can you trust? What can you not trust? I think it's kind of crazy to say that after a couple of OTA practices, someone has the inside track. All we heard from Todd Monken throughout the course of this offseason, whenever he spoke, is that Shedeur is going to get more reps because Shedeur was here throughout the course of the offseason program. Makes sense. This idea, though, that Deshaun Watson should even have a chance to start is kind of ludicrous. Here's how I look at the Cleveland Browns quarterback situation. One, I think it's a good quarterback situation to be in. I think whoever ends up winning the job, based off of what they did in the draft, you're going to have the resources and the supporting cast to have success. They've revamped the offensive line. They've retooled the receiving core. We know that defense is a top 10 group. Imagine how good that defense is when it gets supported by the offense. But whoever ends up starting should have success because that situation right now is tailor-made for a young quarterback to have success or a veteran. So from the 1,000-foot view, if you're a Cleveland fan, you should be happy. Because you can finally get a real evaluation on Shedeur Sanders. Last year, trying to evaluate him under those circumstances, I think it's totally unfair. But when you look at the supporting cast that Cleveland has, I think you should, if you're Cleveland, if you're the Browns, the number one goal of the 2026 season should be finding out what you have in Shedeur Sanders. That is the most important thing with your franchise right now. This dude pissed down his leg during the pre-draft process, but we know is a first-round talent at the quarterback position. You could not evaluate him last year under those set of circumstances. Poor offensive line, horrible pass catchers, had a little bit of a run game, but that's it. And you still saw what he was capable of doing in terms of pushing the ball vertically and raising the ceiling, so to speak, for their offense as a whole. When you think about what Cleveland's done this offseason, revamping the offensive line, going out and adding two weapons in the pass game, he has the requisite tools around him now to be properly evaluated. And I think once the fall rolls around, once camp rolls around, because you got to get to camp first, I expect him to perform well under these circumstances because the kid can hoop. That was never the question. The question was, what do you have to put around him in order for him to succeed? The question was, did he have the right temperament to lead a franchise? Because the ability's there. You saw it at Colorado for two consecutive seasons. I think if you're Cleveland, though, this season should be all about figuring out what he has. Deshaun Watson has done nothing to earn first-team reps. Sorry. He just hasn't. And don't give me, oh, they're paying him this much money. In a real organization, dog, contract value doesn't determine status. Performance does. And last time we saw Deshaun Watson on the football field, his ass was terrible. So I just call the spade a spade with that one. I think Cleveland should give Shedeur every opportunity possible to win this job. I'm not saying hand it to him, but he should have the inside track because, let's be real, we know what Deshaun Watson is at this point. We don't know what Shedeur Sanders is. So I think it's a pretty easy decision if you're Cleveland. But the reporting coming out of Cleveland right now, from Mary Kay Cabot at least, is that Deshaun Watson's got the inside track. To me, it'd be organizational malpractice if Cleveland decided to start Deshaun Watson to start the season. It'd be crazy talk. Because you already know what you have in him. Like, I'm not really interested at all in wasting time on Deshaun when you have this moldable piece of clay in Shedeur. And then, not only do you have Shedeur that's moldable and has more upside, what about Taylen Green? The kid they drafted out of Arkansas that can boogie. He's an athlete and a weapon for your offense. I'm curious to see, you know, how they ultimately incorporate him. But at this point, it feels like Deshaun Watson should be the odd man out, but we know that he's not, and it has to do with the contract number. Who do you think is the Browns starter week one? 310-840-4910 is the number. Who do you think has the inside track to be the Browns week one starter for the 2026 season? 310-840-4910 is the number. And do you have any issue with Shiloh Sanders and his comments towards Mary Kay Cabot telling her to go, quote, make a sandwich? Because of what she said about Shedeur Sanders. Right, Terry Wilson typing at us in the YouTube chat saying, Shedeur's a good quarterback, I think, just protect the kid. I think anybody with a brain can see that. Not saying that it was a obvious thing to point out, but like his college tape really, to me, you cut on the tape and some of the throws that he makes, the way that he's able to push the ball, the accuracy, his toughness to be able to hang in the pocket and take shots and throw and still deliver the passes, knowing he's going to get hit. Like, that's what stands out to me about Shedeur. And you put him in a situation where he's got weapons and he's got an offensive line, he's going to succeed. I expect him to have a tremendous amount of success this year. I totally do. I think he is set up to have a big time year. And I know he's just got to get the opportunity. And that's where I'm kind of questioning it here. I feel like there are genuinely folks in that Cleveland building that do not believe in him. I think Todd Monken does. Because Baltimore had interest in him last year to come in there and back up Lamar. So clearly Todd Monken thinks there's something there. Or else that wouldn't have been the case. If he is able to win the job, that AFC North division is fascinating from top to bottom. I think it's wide open. I can give you a scenario where Cincinnati wins the division. I can give you a scenario where Baltimore wins the division. I can give you a scenario where Pittsburgh wins the division. I can give you a scenario where Cleveland wins the division. I think the Browns in that AFC North are a dark horse, but don't count them out too quickly is what I would say. I think that the AFC North rather is wide the hell open. I think it's the most wide open division in the entire AFC. It's the North. You can't tell me that as we sit here on May the 2nd, there is a concrete team that you look at in that division to say, yeah, they're the overarching favorite. Is there?
2: I would love to hear you make the case for the Steelers winning the AFC North. I think they're by far and away the worst team in that division.
1: So their quarterback position has probably the most uncertainty, right? Will Howard, Aaron Rodgers maybe, and they drafted Drew Aller out of Penn State. Here's what I like about Pittsburgh. The offensive line's good. They added Rico Dowdle to complement Jaylen Warren. They're going to be a run-first team. What they have on the perimeter as far as pass catchers is legit. From DK Metcalf to Michael Pittman, you drafted Jeremy Bernard in round number 3. You've got Pat Freiermuth and Darnell Washington at tight end. Offensively, if they're another team that's done a good job this offseason creating an infrastructure for a young quarterback to succeed. The big question is, they're another team too. Like, why are you wasting time with a veteran? Like, there should be no conversation, no discussion about Aaron Rodgers being the guy. When you have Will Howard, when you spent the 3rd-round draft pick on Drew Aller. Just the way that I put it. It's tough for me, though, with Pittsburgh, because I really don't know what I'm going to get at quarterback. It's a total unknown. I think you know more what you got in Shador than what you have in the other two guys. Just simply going back to the college tape, like he's a better quarterback than those two guys. Always has been, always will be. 310-840-4910 is the number. Elwood is in South Carolina, wants to tap in. What's going on? Good morning.
3: Hey, what's going on, man? Good show as usual. I like the topic. I would actually take Cincinnati as the favorite in the division, but I think
1: that's interesting, yeah.
3: Yeah, and no offense, man. I mean, this is all good talk. I think you're exaggerating Shador's college film a little bit. I'm not hating. The staying in the pocket, for sure. He showed incredible toughness. But his throws, I mean, you know, I'm not sure his film was better than Will Howard in college.
1: What?
3: Will Howard obviously had better.
1: Some of the throws that Shador has on tape, standing in there and dropping it in the bucket while getting knocked upside the head.
3: He's got a couple. I'm not hating. I'm just saying Will Howard's college film wasn't that bad. Now, the argument is Will Howard had a good bit more talent around him in college. But also, what's the reason for, you make the excuse for Shador's rookie year not having a lot of talent in Cleveland. Why don't you give that same excuse to Deshaun when he was quarterback in Cleveland?
1: Because Deshaun is a damn 5-time Pro Bowl quarterback. You can't evaluate
3: him
1: through
3: the
1: same
3: NFL
1: lens.
3: Passing. He also led the NFL in passing like 3 years ago. I'm just saying, like,
1: quarterback. Here's what I was saying. Why I totally don't believe in Deshaun Watson. Quarterback, more than any other position in pro sports, is based upon muscle memory. When you take that much time off, when you're on the shelf for that long, you know how difficult it is to rewire, retrain your body. He's a tick slow on everything when there are live bullets flowing. He wouldn't throw the football. Yeah. He wouldn't get rid of it, all because he missed a year and a half straight of action.
3: Yeah, listen, I'm with you. You certainly have an argument. I'm not hating. I'm just saying.
1: For sure.
3: Deshaun's got better film in the NFL
1: 100%
3: than Shador. But listen, I'm a Gamecock fan in college, so listen, I'm not going to stand up for Deshaun Watson, too much anyway.
1: I feel
3: but, But, you know, great show, man. Great topic. I'm going to hang up. Sir, y'all have a good day.
1: Did we drop him already? We got him there, still we dropped him. I was interested to hear what he thought about Lenora Sellers, man. Since we're talking about the Gamecocks, we're in Gamecock country. We got to talk about Lenora Sellers, man. He is expected to be a part of what folks are thinking is going to be a loaded quarterback class in 2027. Do not count your chickens or eggs before they hatch, or is it chickens before they hatch?
2: Caw!
1: Caw! Huzzah! Opa! Wepa!
2: Yeah, nobody typed it in the chat yet.
1: No one's got with us yet. 310-840-4910 is the number. David Aldridge going to join us top of the 10 o'clock hour on the East Coast as we talk all things NBA postseason. Taking your calls on the quarterback situation in Cleveland, who do you think should be the starter week one? And do you think that Shador Sanders' comments, or Shiloh Sanders rather, you think that his comments should have any bearing on Shador's standing in Cleveland? 310-840-4910 is the number. We're going to get back into the NBA playoffs when David Aldridge joins the program. But I do want to get into this here quickly. Coming up on the other side, LeBron and the Lakers closed out the Rockets. I'll tell you why any talk of his legacy being in jeopardy in that series was stupid. That's next.
0: Aaron Rodgers still hasn't decided if he's returning.
4: I thought at this point we would have known by now that he was going to play.
0: If the future Hall of Famer walks away, the Steelers will turn to a quarterback competition featuring Drew Aller, Will Howard, and Mason Rudolph. Not the plan, but is it their future? Westwood One Sports.
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0: Yes, indeedy. Party continues as we take you up to 11 a.m. Eastern Time here on Saturday Morning Sports with the youngest in charge right here on Westwood One Sports. 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On X, it is at N-E-L-L underscore BTP. We're going to get back into the NBA postseason. Coming up here momentarily, about a half hour from now, David Aldridge of The Athletic going to join the program. The dean of all things D.C. sports and one of the best NBA sideline reporters there was for a long period of time. Still one of the best basketball minds in the game. I don't know if he was, I think he was off of 2K this year. I think this is the first year David Aldridge hasn't been on 2K. As they've now got, I don't even remember who the sideline reporters are. It's a female, I think it's two female sideline reporters this year on 2K. But
1: is Cassidy Hubbard one on one?
0: I think she is a play-by-play announcer on the game. I don't think she's a sideline reporter on the game. But I say all that
1: stand
0: to
1: by.
0: Say,
1: I need this information now.
0: I'm about to say, I say all that to say, David Aldridge kind enough to bless us with his time coming up in about a half hour, top of the 10 o'clock hour on the East Coast. Get his thoughts on what has been a wild NBA postseason to this point, man. First round has been absolutely electric. We got three game sevens within the landscape of the Eastern Conference starting this afternoon or a little bit later on this evening. Celtics and 76ers. Then tomorrow we get game seven between the Cavs and the Raptors, and then we get game seven between the Pistons and the Magic. If you're just now joining the show, Orlando had a epic collapse the other night, or last night, rather. If you didn't get the opportunity to watch, I mean, you know, we throw around epic collapse and greatest of all time and electric moments all the time. This was legitimate, though, man. The Magic went 45 minutes of real time between made baskets last night. From 8:46 p.m. Eastern time to 9:31 p.m. Eastern time, the Magic did not make a basket. They had 23 consecutive missed field goal attempts. That's the most consecutive missed shots by any team in a playoff game in the play-by-play era. So that's since 1997. Those numbers courtesy of ESPN Research. Over the final 16 minutes of the game, the Magic went 1 for 27, making just 1 of 20 shots in the fourth quarter. The crazy part about all of this, with 11-11 remaining in the third quarter, the Magic were up 62-38. They then lost 93-79. Largest road comeback by a team facing elimination since the start of the 96 season. Absolutely epic what we saw last night between between Orlando and Detroit. And despite that epic collapse, from Orlando, I'm still going to pick them to win game seven, and here's why. I think the reason they lost last night is because Paolo Banchero had arguably the worst shooting performance of his postseason career. 4-20, struggled to get anything offensively, and you saw it. They could not score for an extended stretch because he couldn't get it rolling. I don't expect to see that from him two games in a row. He's got help by way of Jalen Suggs, by way of Desmond Bane. Cade doesn't have help. I trust Paolo to play well and to play his best basketball in game seven. I trust Cade to play well and play his best basketball in game seven. But I don't think the supporting cast shows up for Detroit. I do think the supporting cast shows up for Orlando. Now, people are probably saying, well, no, Detroit's at home, brother. Role players traditionally shoot better at home. Yes, that's why home court advantage in the NBA postseason matters so, so much. I'm just fading the Magic, man. Not fading, feeling the Magic. Paolo Banchero, we mentioned this to start the show. this postseason series for him has been a legit coming out party. Honestly, it's been a legit coming out party. And people talk about Cade Cunningham and him being in the MVP conversation and being amongst the best youngsters in the NBA. Paolo Banchero very much deserves to be in that conversation as well. And no matter what happens in Game 7, I think he should be. We've talked a lot about the Eastern Conference playoffs as we've started the program. I do want to take a look out west. Lakers closed out the Rockets last night. We'll get to that coming up momentarily as round two is officially set in the Western Conference, as you'll have Timberwolves and Spurs, Lakers Thunder, 2-6 matchup between the Spurs and the T-Wolves, 1-4 matchup between the Lakers and the Thunder. Here's the thing about the LA Lakers right now. I feel like because LeBron James is on this team, there's added scrutiny and an extra amount of pressure. This is not a well-constructed basketball team. It's not. Even when healthy with Luka and Austin Reeves, just not a well-constructed basketball team. But the one thing that has annoyed the hell out of me on social media here over the past couple of days before last night was like, yo, if LeBron loses, then what? If LeBron and the Lakers would have lost this opening round series to the Rockets, I wouldn't have gave a damn. In this six-game opening round series, LeBron James, 23 points per game, 43% shooting, 30% from three, 8 assists, 7 rebounds, a steal, and a block. You know how long this brother's been in the NBA? He's doing that at 41 years of age. In year number 22, he's giving you that type of performance in the postseason. People had the nerve to come out of their mouth and say, if LeBron loses in the opening round to the Rockets minus KD, how does it impact his legacy? LeBron's legacy is set in stone. When LeBron won that first title, his legacy was set in stone. I don't give a rat's ass what anybody has to say. LeBron's legacy is set in stone. When you come back down 3-1 in the finals, your legacy's set in stone. When you're the game's all-time leading scorer, your legacy is set in stone. All of you LeBron haters out there, and I know I've been accused of being a Bron sexual before. All of you Bron haters out there, though, stop it. There's nothing at this current juncture, this stat and spot in his career, there's nothing he can do to harm his legacy at all, except for, like, getting arrested for running over somebody or something. Model citizen, stand-up dude off the court, never no drama off the court, married his high school sweetheart, popped out two boys and a girl. The girl's damn good at volleyball. The son is in the NBA. And the next son going to end up in the NBA. LeBron James is the damn American dream. So stop talking about his legacy. Potentially taking a hit over losing. At this point in his career, nothing, and I mean nothing, could hurt LeBron James' legacy. The only thing that he could do is help his legacy. Now, how can he help his legacy? If he advances past the Oklahoma City Thunder somehow, some way, that would, in turn, help advance his legacy. He's not going to do it alone, though. Austin Reeves made his return 2 games ago. Brian Windhorst, last night, post-game, gave some insight on when we could potentially see the return of Luka Doncic.
2: He's not close. You know, when you come back from a hamstring injury like this, you have to ramp up. You have to play contact basketball. You have to play three-on-three and five-on-five. He hasn't played for a month. He's not doing any of that right now. So,
3: understood.
2: You know, they do get an interesting little break here because the weather games tonight push the start of the series to Tuesday, and that'll push out the series pretty much as far in the calendar as it can go. And I have no idea how Luka's going to be 14 days from now, but most likely you're not going to see Luka Doncic at the, you know, at the front end of this series, maybe at least for another week to 10 days on the minimum. So the Lakers are going to have a reality they're going to have to do it without. I have seen some strange things here in this postseason over this last 2.5 weeks, but this would top it. If the Lakers were able to get to this series to a point where Luka could come help them, it would truly be amazing, but that's their goal.
0: Mm. Brian Windhorst telling you what it is and what it ain't. 310-840-4910. Lakers have advanced to take on the Oklahoma City Thunder in round number two. Do you give them a puncher's chance in that series? 310-840-4910 is the number. And is there anything that LeBron could do for the remainder of his career to harm his legacy on the court? Some folks call him the greatest of all time. A lot of folks consider him top three all time. Is there anything that LeBron could do to hurt his legacy at this point? Your calls on that. Plus, we'll take a look at the other series in the Western Conference. The Minnesota Timberwolves, the sleeping giant out west, after their undermanned first-round victory against the Denver Nuggets, are the Timberwolves the best team in the Western Conference? We'll chew on that next.
4: Quarterback Bo Nix had a second surgery on his broken ankle and is expected to be limited during Broncos OTAs. Should Sean Payton be concerned if his franchise passer will be ready for training camp? Westwood One Sports.
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24: 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I'm Dr. Sanjay Gupta, helping you live a better life.

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You heard the big voice guy. 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And on the X app, it is at NELL_BTP. I keep teasing it because I'm super duper excited to catch up with the good brother. The dean of all things DC sports, David Aldridge, going to join us. And maybe I shouldn't introduce him as that. Maybe I should introduce him as one of the most plugged in members of the association that exists. Senior NBA writer for The Athletic. Former sideline reporter for the NBA on TNT. Former sideline reporter for NBA 2K. David Aldridge going to hop by and stop by the program as we talk all things NBA postseason, man. This opening round, if you're a basketball fan, this opening round has had everything you could possibly want. Buzzer beaters like last night with R.J. Barrett. Dramatics like we saw at the end of regulation in that Cleveland game last night. Big-time performances like we saw in that Detroit Pistons series with Cade Cunningham and Paolo Banchero going at it the way that they have. And you've also seen things get a little testy. You've seen it get a little unchy here in this NBA postseason. Linnell, what's unchy mean? This is where I turn into the urban philosopher, Linnell Willingham. Unchy. Unchy means, let me just use it as an example. To peel the curtain back, if I was a super irresponsible radio host and didn't connect to my Comrex until about, 7:59 and 45 seconds to start an 8 o'clock show, at that At that current juncture, things would get unchy. Gets sticky. Gets tough.

0: Are you turning 65 and starting Medicare? Confused as to what you should do? 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
1: I called it right before the postseason started. I said, man, out in the Eastern Conference, I know everybody loves the Celtics. I know everyone thinks if they play well, the Knicks have title potential. But the sleeping giant in that conference was those brothers that played a ball in the city of brotherly love, the 76ers. And that was without the big fella. They now have forced the game seven in round one against Boston, looking to advance later on tonight. In the Western Conference, I also, it was a horrible looking jump shot. I also shot my shot on the Minnesota Timberwolves, being the sleeping giant out in the Western Conference. And in six games, all it took was six, y'all. In six games, they make quick work of the Denver Nuggets. Minus Anthony Edwards, minus Dante DiVincenzo, and in the closeout game, minus Ayo Dosunmu. I know the Nuggets have had their injury, you know, luck go kind of bad during the series as well, too, but not to the extent of the Timberwolves, man. T-Wolves advance to take on the Spurs. San Antonio, that series set to start on Monday night. San Antonio, 13.5-point favorites for game one. 13.5-point favorites for game one. In that game one, probably no Anthony Edwards. We know no Dante DiVincenzo. I don't know if we'll see Ayo Dosunmu in that game one against San Antonio either. But that second round series is going to be magical. And if Minnesota can get Ant-Man back, and Ayo, I think they got a shot to beat San Antonio. The biggest catalyst, though, the biggest reason as to why Minnesota was able to advance, the defense that Rudy Gobert played on Nikola Jokic in this series, and it's going to be hard to totally stop the Joker from getting his numbers, but the defense that Rudy Gobert played throughout the course of this series was absolutely ridiculous, man. Making things tough, contesting everything at the rim. Might not have blocked every shot, but definitely altered a bunch throughout the course of this series. He was awesome. There's an X factor right now, though, for the Minnesota Timberwolves. Chris Finch may have unearthed something. And this is the telltale sign of an elite coach. A lot of the times, man, in sports, when a kid fails, it's normally just blamed all on the player. Chris Finch took accountability at the podium the other night, after watching the X Factor, is what I'm calling him, for the Minnesota Timberwolves, Terrence Shannon Jr., the way that he played in that closeout game, bringing it the way that he brought it in his first ever playoff start, 24 points for Terrence Shannon, he unearthed and unlocked that young man because he stopped playing him in the corner and instead let him work from the top of the key. He is as good of a shot creator as anybody on this team. Terrence Shannon Jr. in college at the University of Illinois was an absolute badass. He had some off-the-court stuff that kind of impacted his draft status, so maybe people forgot about him. But you now add him to this rotation with Anthony Edwards, with a healthy Anthony Edwards, a healthy Ayo Dosunmu. Hey, Slim, Timberwolves might be the best team in the West. They got to get healthy, though. That's the key. But I'm excited to see what Terrence Shannon does the rest of the postseason. I want to see how Chris Finch continues to tweak this lineup. If you're Chris Finch, think about this, dog. Think about the coaching job that Coach Finch is doing. He did it with no Ayo Dosunmu, with no Anthony Edwards, and with no Dante DiVincenzo. Naz Reid was used off the bench for them. They just... I'm going to go back to the word I keep using, grit, toughness. They have it, man. They have it. When you're able to overcome the odds undermanned against a championship contender in Denver, man, like, they earned all of my respect over the course of that series. If they can get Anthony Edwards back and then Terrence Shannon Jr. can continue to give them punch, presumably off the bench at that point, then they're going to be A-OK. They're going to be A-OK. The big matchup, obviously, that is going to determine the series

He Gobert did an excellent job against Nikola Jokic in round one. What is he going to do against Victor Wembanyama here in round two? That's the matchup. And I'm not giving away state secrets here. Y'all know how I get.

0: drop? Am I on the air?
1: You back now.
0: That was awkward. I apologize.
2: So
0: I'm not giving away state secrets when I say the matchup that's going to determine this second round series is Wemby and Rudy Gobert. And the matchup and where Wemby has the advantage, can Rudy Gobert slide his feet and guard Victor Wembanyama on the perimeter? That's going to be the question. But just like it was in that first round series against Denver, it's not just going to be Rudy Gobert. You're going to see Naz Reid get an issue or get some opportunities. You're going to see Julius Randle get some opportunities. The thing that Daily Rut's an excellent point. That's why Rudy Gobert and his defense on the perimeter is going to have to be, you know, better. It was very good in the opening round against Nikola Jokic, but yeah, Victor Wembanyama and his ability to stretch the floor, I think, makes it a little bit more difficult for Rudy. But as I've been saying all series long, he's the most disrespected big man in all of the NBA. I fully expect him to take that matchup and get the better of Victor Wembanyama at times, man. This is the playoffs, baby. I'm excited for it, though, man. Am I turning on the Spurs that quickly? This is why it's hard. Spurs were my team going into this thing. Timberwolves, though, continuing to shock the world. David Aldridge going to join the program next.
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0: 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Excuse me, Saturday morning sports. Whitney Young is in charge. Lynette Willingham, we appreciate you being here. 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And if you want to see my handsome mug, you can stream the show on YouTube and on X on YouTube. Just search Westwood One Sports Night. Right now, we go out to the guest hotline for the first time in this show, where we bring you literally the absolute best in the biz. Senior NBA writer for The Athletic, David Aldridge, joins the program. D.A., we appreciate you making some time for us, my friend.
1: What's up, man? How are you?
0: I am good, man. Always good to catch up with you in the heart of the NBA postseason. D.A., can something's kind of grinding my gears here, though. The one sexy narrative has become to trash the NBA's product. After what the Knicks did to the Hawks the other night, everyone came out of the woodworks. Folks that don't watch the product at all during the regular season complaining, saying, see, this is why I don't watch, this is why I don't watch. Outside of that, D.A., would you agree with me in saying this first round has been absolute fireworks?
1: Yeah, no, it's been really much more competitive than I thought it would be. You know, I didn't think Philly would win two games against Boston, much less three. I didn't see that happening. I didn't think Toronto would get to a game seven against Cleveland. I didn't think Orlando would get to a game seven, you know, against Detroit. So these series have been, and certainly Minnesota doing what they did with all the injuries that they've had. I mean, that's as good. I mean, that's a high character win, Lynette.
0: Yeah,
1: that's a high character win. That shows that you have really high character people in your building.
0: And
1: they had every excuse to lose that game, really to lose the series once you lose the hand.
0: Yeah.
1: Right? Like, you're like, okay, we lost our best player. We don't have a chance. Then you lose really the heart and soul of your team and DiVincenzo to Achilles injuries are always kind of devastating because they're so fast. Right, like, and you just take all the air out of a team, and you know, damn, it's not just that guy's gone for the rest of the series. This guy's gone for all of next year too.
0: That's, right,
1: that's
0: the double gut punch.
1: Achilles injury with most guys, not Jason Tatum exception, but most guys are out for next year. But anyway, the first round, the competitiveness has been terrific. Look, I don't listen to idiots that never watch the NBA, you know, that don't like the NBA for the reasons they don't like the NBA, and I don't really care to go into them right now, but everybody understands it.
0: Yeah.
1: And so that they parachute in and talk about the game's bad. I had somebody do that and pointed out that then in the MLB playoffs a couple of years ago, the Braves beat the Cardinals, or the Cardinals beat the Braves 13-1 in game five. They scored 10 runs in the first inning. Does that mean the baseball playoffs are bad?
0: Right, exactly.
1: because of one bad game, one blowout game, one unusual blowout game in a playoff series? I mean, that's just ridiculous. So why waste time with it?
0: I agree with you. I want to double click on the Minnesota Timberwolves here, man. The job that Chris Finch has done is awesome. You give Coach a lot of credit for getting his team to rise to the occasion in that moment. But there's a toughness and a grit that they have that I don't know that everyone was hip to. I love the way that Jaden McDaniels has, you know, been sending messages through the media, D.A., and then backing it up on the floor. The biggest revelation to me, though, in the closeout win, I watched a lot of Terrence Shannon at Illinois. Obviously, he had the off-the-court situation, D.A., that severely impacted his draft status. If they can get him now active in a part of the rotation, they're a dangerous group out in the West, man.
1: I mean, it just, you know, I don't think they can beat, you know, an Oklahoma City or anybody like that if they don't have Ant. I just don't see that happening.
0: I agree.
1: OKC is a different animal, right?
0: Yeah.
1: But, you know, like, man, the toughness that they show, the mental toughness, and you mentioned Jaden, like, that's what I'm talking about. He talked all that junk, right, about how bad Denver's starters were defensively, and then went out and gave them. Like, Yeah, y'all really aren't very good. I'm going to show you right now. I'm the third or fourth option on this team, and I'll get 30 on you. That's what I like when guys do that.
0: For sure.
1: I like when guys loud talk and then back it up. I don't like guys that loud talk and then score 7 points.
0: You know exactly.
1: So kudos to him. But you mentioned Terrence Shannon. I mean, they early in the series, it was DeSumo came in and gave 43 just like, just out of nowhere.
0: Right.
1: You know, and it just shows you they've got some tough-minded guys on that team that aren't going to give in. Because, again, it's easy to give in after you lose your best player. It's easy to give in after you lose your second or third best player, you know, like, and then you lose the other guys that have been there, you know, right. been a part of it. And they won't give in. They don't give in, man. And I respect that. And they should feel proud of that. That's when you talk about real toughness,
0: right?
1: That's the kind of toughness that I like when I see it in NBA teams. Because like most sports, everybody's a hero when they're up by 12.
0: For
1: Everybody
0: sure.
1: walks with their chest up when they're up by 12. But what do you do when it's really hard?
0: Right.
1: When it's really hard, do you give in because it's easy to give in, or do you keep fighting? And those guys keep fighting, man.
0: I think it says a lot about Chris Finch, too, man, continuing to believe in those guys and push them to the brink. Their season story has been, and their season arc has been interesting because they were a major disappointment at points during the regular season. But,
1: absolutely.
0: You know, they've got it right for the playoffs, D.A., and I think that's been the most important piece here. Looking in the Eastern Conference here real quick, we got Game 7 coming up tonight between Philadelphia and Boston. D.A., it's crazy. I didn't know when we were going to see the big fella, Joel Embiid, but I thought Philly was, if fully healthy, was the dark horse in the Eastern Conference because it's like, how do you stop them from scoring when they're playing inside-out basketball with him? On the flip side with Boston, it feels like they were the team that everyone was looking at leading up to the playoffs saying, yeah, that's the group that's going to come out of the East. They are literally, D.A., living and dying by the three-point line. Is that style of play sustainable? Because all it takes is four poor shooting nights within a series, and they're done.
1: Well, you don't expect a team that good to have four poor
0: right.
1: shooting nights. So that's
0: they're on the verge of having it happen now, though.
1: It's part of it, but part of it is that Philly's hard to guard.
0: Yes.
1: It puts pressure on you when they've got, you know, and I think Paul George being back and being healthy, like, that's a big part of this.
0: For sure.
1: Certainly Embiid is the most important part of it, but PG, when he's healthy, he can play. He's a pretty good player.
0: Pretty good, right?
1: You know, he's pretty good. So, you know, they got four guys now that are pretty good.
0: Right.
1: So that's hard to beat. It's hard to beat when they're all right and on their game. But again, I don't expect if Boston has a four shooting night, then they'll probably lose. But I don't expect them to have that. I just can't see them having
0: especially at home.
1: At home, I just don't see it. Maybe I'll be wrong. I've been wrong about a lot in these playoffs so far. But I think Boston will figure out a way to win that game.
0: David Aldridge joins us right now here on Saturday Morning Sports with Lanelle Willingham here on Westwood One Sports. Give him a follow on the X app at David Aldridge DC and check out his work in The Athletic. That Orlando-Detroit series has been fascinating. For whatever reason, D.A., and I know the reasons I have, I've kind of discredited, you know, Detroit all season long. I thought once it got to the postseason, them not having a legit second scorer I thought was going to really hurt them. They've forced the Game 7 here with Orlando, who we know is not your traditional 8 seed. How do you see that Game 7 playing out, and what have you learned about Paolo Banchero and Cade Cunningham in this series?
1: Well, I mean, honestly, I have no idea, Lanelle. Like, after these six games?
0: I know, right?
1: I
0: love the style of basketball, though, D.A. I love how physical and how hard they play.
1: They get after each other and they defend and they block shots. I like that. I know a lot of people don't like that anymore. They want to just see people shoot 53s a game.
0: Right.
1: I like teams that occasionally play some defense. So I can't tell you what's going to happen in that Game 7. It would seem to me, it would seem to me that when you lose a game like that at home, when you're up 24 in the third quarter.
0: Yeah.
1: It's hard to get on that plane and go back to Detroit and ball out. Now, maybe they will. Maybe they'll play great in Game 7. Because they've certainly got a guy in Banchero who's played well in the postseason. He's capable of scoring 30, 40 points in a playoff game. He's done it before. I don't know. I just can't see Detroit, after doing all that work to come back, and now you get to be home in front of your fans, you're playing right downhill. How do you lose a game 7 at home? It could happen. But I tend to go with the home teams in game 7s, unless the other team's got just an otherworldly guy on their squad.
0: Yeah.
1: And there's
0: not having Franz Wagner's the big hurt here for Orlando.
1: It hurts. Yeah. It hurts them a lot. He's a secondary, not just a secondary creator and scorer, but he's a really, really not better defender than people give him credit for.
0: For sure.
1: That hurts. That hurts them, no doubt. I'll give Orlando a puncher's chance, but it's hard for me to see Detroit blowing an opportunity to close this thing out at home. I will put it this way. I think there's a much better chance Toronto goes into Cleveland and wins game 7.
0: Wow.
1: I can see that.
0: Okay.
1: I can see that. Because Cleveland is looking real shaky to me right now. Like, they're playing real suspect to me right now. And really, Scotty Barr's been the best player in that series. That's not close, by the way.
0: He's been
1: the best player in that series by a lot to me.
0: And he hadn't even developed a jump shot yet. Imagine when he learns how to shoot the basketball. He's going to be a legit difference maker.
1: Enough. You will want him to shoot better, even if he shoots it good enough. I mean, it's not great, but it's, you know, but yeah, I mean, I could definitely see Toronto now, because they ain't blinked in 6 games now.
0: No, they haven't.
1: But they ain't blinked yet, you know what I mean?
0: RJ Barrett last night. For RJ Barrett last night, under those circumstances, knowing the way that he was shooting the ball prior to that shot, says a lot about his mental toughness.
1: Sure, but that was luck. Come on,
0: I want for sure.
1: It's okay. Toronto won a chip because the ball bounced 7 times on the rim that Kawhi Leonard shot before it went in.
0: Exactly.
1: That's okay. Sometimes you get some luck along the way too. It's okay.
0: For sure.
1: You shouldn't poo-poo that.
0: Exactly.
1: They got lucky. The ball went straight in the air and came straight back down. That does not happen normally.
0: Sometimes better be lucky than good.
1: To them, they were in position to win the game
0: right
1: with that shot by playing really well and working their way back and having an opportunity. So give them all the credit on that.
0: DA, it's crazy. I always say it, like, in the NBA's postseason in particular, like relative to the other sports across the pro landscape, when teams fail to meet expectations, it always feels like there are, like, sweeping consequences that come. Mm-hmm. If Cleveland gets bounced in this opening round, how do you justify keeping that group together?
1: It would be difficult. Now, the only thing you can say would be, all right, we went all in, we got Harden, we made a big move for Harden.
0: Mm-hmm.
1: He was only here for half a season. We should give it a full season next year and see what we got. You could say that, right? Like, that's fair.
0: Yeah,
1: it's not unfair.
0: That's fair.
1: That's not unfair. But the problem is, this is coming after 3 years of playoff futility and not doing what you're supposed to do.
0: Yeah.
1: Like, you know, the first 2 years, you weren't good enough, you were young. Okay, that's fine. You got rid of the coach who's now in game 7 of his own series. You know what I mean? Like, okay.
0: Yeah.
1: And his team won 60 games this year and yours didn't. But okay. You know, so you're now in year 4 of this with this pretty much most of the same guys that have been here for the first 3 years. And so, at some point, you know, it's tough. It's tough to keep running it back with guys that haven't gotten it done. You know, especially after they got boat raced in the second round by Indiana, who had a great run. Down in Indiana. But if you're the number one seed, you're not supposed to go out in the second round. You know what I mean? Like, that's not supposed to happen. So, and this team is not supposed to go out in the first round. You know what I mean?
0: Toronto's come out of nowhere, it feels like, too, man. I don't want to act as if, like, Toronto's horrible.
1: Toronto has been a really good defensive team all year. So,
0: right.
1: I'm not disrespecting Toronto's game. They've been an excellent defensive team most of this season. But if you make an all-in move, then you got to go all in. Like, that means you got to do something with that all in move, you know, like.
0: Exactly.
1: And they got one more shot to do it.
0: That's it. That's what's so beautiful about it.
1: I'm not sure what they do.
0: Yeah, that's what's beautiful about the NBA postseason, though, man. It comes down to one shot, one opportunity in a Game 7 situation. D'Air, are the Knicks the best team in the Eastern Conference right now?
1: I mean, certainly they are playing the best. I don't know if they are the best. I still kind of think Boston's the best with a healthy Tatum. But they are playing like it.
0: So with each team at their best, with New York playing their best, with Boston playing their best, who would you take?
1: I think Boston wins.
0: Okay.
1: But that doesn't matter because they have to be there.
0: Right.
1: New York's already there.
0: Exactly.
1: Boston's not there yet. You know, they have to get there. But New York certainly, you must give Mike Brown and his staff and that team all the credit in the world. They're down 2-1, and everybody thinks the world is ending in New York, and everybody has to be fired, and everybody has to be traded. Yeah. And they destroy Atlanta in the last two games of that series, just absolutely destroy them. And that augurs well for them, I mean, going forward. Certainly, and Brunson played well, but it's not like Brunson was averaging 45 a game, you know what I mean?
0: Right.
1: Like, he played well, but it was playing through Cat. You know, and Cat.
0: That's
1: really
0: the difference.
1: To the occasion. Yep. Yeah. Played great. He played great.
0: He did.
1: He was terrific.
0: He gets a lot of flack.
1: Ananobi was great, too. You know, so they had multiple guys. Josh Hart was great, too.
0: Mm-hmm.
1: So their best players played at their best when they needed them. And that's what the playoffs are about. That's what Cleveland's best players are not doing.
0: Right.
1: By comparison, you know. Like, I need to know. You need to play. You talk the talk. Now walk the walk. You know what I'm saying? Like, you got to walk the walk now.
0: That's the tough part here. The thing that I've been most impressed with New York, we know they can score, right? And I do like the idea of playing through Cat at the elbow. I just think they're better offensively that way. But what they've done defensively, guarding up, not allowing extra possessions, C.J. McCollum, D.A., I thought it was 2018 the way that he played the first couple of games of this series.
1: I mean,
0: they had no answer.
1: Yeah, he was great. And then they turned his water off.
0: Yeah.
1: OG Anunoby turned his water off. You know, and that's what
0: impressive.
1: Great defensive players can do. They have that ability, you know, to really make good offensive players inefficient, you know.
0: Yeah.
1: And that's what they did. That's what McDaniels did to Jamal Murray. Just like, you're not scoring on me, you know. And that's what great defensive players can do. And that's why it's important to have great defensive players. You have to have them for times like this when you're going up against an elite offensive scorer. How do you slow them down? You're not going to stop them. You just want to make them inefficient, right? And so. Ananobi did that with CJ, just made him completely inefficient the last two games. An incredible defensive job. Josh Hart was also excellent when he guarded CJ. Dyson Daniels was just not a factor at all offensively in the series. And they did enough with Jalen Johnson where he didn't hurt them badly. So, yeah, it was a total team effort. They all defended at a high level, did a great job. They didn't allow Brunson to get exposed defensively because, Atlanta was hunting them the first couple of games.
0: Yes, they were.
1: And they were hunting them, and then they turned that off. They switched it and did some – and, again, this is where you got it. Mike Brown's got to get some credit. He changed it up. Y'all always talk about adjustments like that's something that's accessible to everybody. Here's a guy that actually did it. Why don't you give him some credit? You know what I'm saying?
0: He
1: made adjustments that worked in a playoff series, and so they should get a lot of credit for that.
0: They should, man. I'm eager to see if they can, remain consistent throughout this postseason. Two off-season look-ahead questions for you before we let you go, D.A. We appreciate you making some time. We'll go to the Bay, and then we'll go to D.C. Out in the Bay Area, what do you foresee happening there in Golden State? Do you expect Steve Kerr to be back? And if you were pushing the buttons down there in Golden State, are you doing your best to get something around Steph Curry, or are you giving him a farewell tour and parting ways?
1: I mean, it's it's easy to say and it's hard to execute. They don't have any. They don't have assets to make that happen.
0: Right.
1: They just don't have. They don't have a trough of future first round picks that they can use to go get either drafted great young players or to trade for veterans that could help them win now. They don't have them. They don't have the picks. They don't have players. The player they could trade is Draymond, and Draymond's kind of the whole heart of the whole operation. You know what I mean? Like, so they just don't have it. So your options are not good here. No. Look, this is, like the famous philosopher Shaquille O'Neal said many, many years ago, 38 ain't 28, bro. That's just the reality of sports. You get old, and there's nothing you can do with old. And the Golden State's old. They're you know, even if Jimmy Butler comes back and he's Jimmy Butler again next year,
0: it's still not enough, I don't think.
1: They're not good enough.
0: Yeah.
1: And there's no shame in that. This happens to everybody. It happens.
0: Like, do you think this has to do with, like, their – do you think they're having a difficult time navigating, like, the luxury tax and the apron and all that stuff? Do you think that's impeding their ability to put a team together?
1: No, Lakeup is always spent. Now, you can't – one thing you said about Joe Lakeup, he ain't been no shy about going into the tax now.
0: Okay.
1: Like, I hold owners to account on a lot of things in sports, but this particular owner – yeah. He spent money now. Let's not get it twisted. Joe Lacob spent money when they've had a chance to win chips. Now, no owner is going to spend money when they don't have a chance to win a chip, and he knows that right now. They're not good enough. You know what I mean? So I don't know what they just to answer your question, which I have not answered yet. I apologize.
0: I feel you though.
1: I think Steve is going to be like Greg Popovich was with Duncan, which is like, look, big fella, I'm going to go out with you. I came in with you, I'm going to go out with you. You know, and if it's not good enough, if we're not good enough, then we're not good enough anymore. But I'm going to rock with you until you say you're done. Because I think he feels a sense of obligation
0: to Steph. And I get that.
1: Not to leave him by himself with a new coach, a new system at the end of his career. So I could be wrong, but I think Steve will be like, you know what, I'm going to go out with my guys.
0: That would be
1: I respect that. I really do respect that.
0: Yeah, I think the hope that a lot of basketball fans out there have is that maybe they can somehow, some way, lure LeBron from LA to Golden State. I don't know how realistic that is either, but
1: I don't know either. But it's not zero.
0: It's not zero, right?
1: So,
0: there's a chance.
1: So I mean, I certainly could see LeBron moving somewhere else, but I think it's very limited. I think it's Cleveland or maybe Golden State. But I mean, it could be somewhere else. But I mean, I don't think there's like 20 teams you go to. I think there's probably 3 or 4, right? You know, and he could stay. He could also stay.
0: Yeah, he could also stay.
1: In the second round, you know,
0: right? Like, if they can get some perimeter, if they can get some perimeter defenders in a big man that can protect the rim, they're legit. They can score with anybody. Obviously, that's easier said than done.
1: Well, I mean, they got through the first round without their two best offensive players. Like, by far, their two best offensive players. And they smacked Houston around. So, so now, you know, you got Reeves back. I would assume that Luka's probably closer now to being able to come back. So if you're LeBron, you're looking around, you go, why would I leave this?
0: It ain't so bad.
1: We're doing okay.
0: Right. The grass isn't always greener.
1: That's a possibility now, too.
0: The grass is not always greener. I'll let you go on this. Is there an offer out there potentially that the front office in Washington could get that would, you know, cause them to move Anthony Davis here before he ever suits up in Washington?
1: Well, I mean, I'll never say never. And the playoffs make teams do things like we've been talking about all during this whole interview. You know, the playoffs produce pressures, and playoff failures in particular produce pressures on teams to do something, right?
0: Like,
1: you can't just run it back. You're like, no, we got to change this up because we didn't succeed with our goals. And so are there one or two teams that might say, you know what, we need a big man now. Let's go see if we can get AD from the Wizards. Possible? I can't say impossible, but I would venture, my guess would be, and it's a guess, is that I think this is what they've told AD. Look, man, we know you don't want to be here. That's cool. We're not right. We're not there yet.
0: Right.
1: We're not. A lot's going to depend on this lottery. And if we get right. we finish, if we get DeBanza or Darren Peterson, it changes what we look like down the road, right? So, but if you don't want to be here, there's only one team that can give you an extension. That's us.
0: Right.
1: No yeah. other team can give you an extension. Now, you can leave after next year and go get free agent and go get cap space, but that's not the same as an extension.
0: They ain't the same money either.
1: And we're the only one that can give you an extension. So here's the deal. Ball out for us next year. Be AD again. You know, come to camp ready to rock. Play great for a season. Let's see where we are a year from now.
0: Right.
1: And if you still want to leave, all right, we'll get you out of here. You know, we'll give you an extension. It won't be a long one, but we'll give you an extension. And we'll trade you somewhere. But yeah. you have to ball out for us for a year first.
0: He has no leverage in the situation. Yeah, he's got no leverage in the situation. Mm-hmm. And
1: he's got no leverage at all.
0: He's got to play
1: he's not
0: well.
1: I asked him this, you know, when he did the clear-out interview. I said, are you here for next year? He's like, I'm under contract. I ain't got no choice. He's under contract.
0: Yeah.
1: So if you want what you want, you can't get that next year unless right. somebody makes an offer so outrageous we have to take it. I think yeah. it's more realistic that AD plays in Washington for a year, puts up numbers, gets them to play-in level, maybe, you know, and then he gives them three or four teams that he wants to go to, and they trade him to one of them. I think that's probably the most realistic outcome here, but I don't think it'll be this summer. I'd be surprised if it was this summer.
0: Definitely a storyline we'll monitor as we roll through these NBA playoffs. Draft lottery coming up on May the 10th. Hopefully the ping pong balls bounce well from our old Washington Wizards. D.A., we appreciate you making some time for us, my friend. We'll catch up soon.
1: Anytime, man. Good talking to you, Lino.
0: David Aldridge, the absolute best, talking all things hoop, giving it to us raw here on Saturday Morning Sports with the youngest in charge. We'll take a quick timeout when we come back. Game 7 coming up from Beantown later tonight. Celtics and Sixers, what determines the matchup and who do you got? Want your calls on that next.
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0: 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It is at N-E-L-L underscore BTP. Got a lot more to get to before we put this bad boy to bed, or wake this bad boy up, however you want to look at it. At the end of the show, we'll be here before you know it. And we got some housekeeping notes to get to before we reach the end of this program. First and foremost, I've been blowing this off all show because I stink. 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Game 7, one of the most beautiful moments in pro sports. It's when you have a Game 7. We got three Game 7s within the Eastern Conference. One tonight, two tomorrow. The Game 7 that we have on tap tonight is not for the weak of heart. This is not for those that don't want to hear me brag. I'm telling you, if the Sixers win tonight, I'm going to be insufferable during tomorrow's show. I'm telling you, I'm going to be obnoxious. I'm going to be annoying. I'm going to be braggadocious. I'm going to sound like an egotistical maniac if somehow, some way, the Philadelphia 76ers get it done versus Boston. Here is the key to tonight's matchup, and I want you to give me your pick for tonight at 310-840-4910. Here is the key for tonight's contest, and it's going to sound so cliche. It's going to sound so obvious, but if the Boston Celtics, I'll give you the main key for Boston, the main key for Philadelphia. For Boston to win, they cannot shoot under 30% from three. Excuse me, under 35% from three. They cannot. That's what this series has basically shown. When the Celtics shoot under 35% from three, they've lost in this series. That's the three games, the three games they have lost. They have not shot the ball well from the perimeter. The other key, as I give you a bonus key for the Celtics here, right? They cannot double-team Joel Embiid. I think right now if you're Boston, I would let Joel Embiid's big ass score 50. He has absolutely shredded them when they bring the double-team. Tyrese Maxey's killed you from deep. Edgecombe's killed you from deep. Paul George has killed you from deep. Quentin Grimes has killed you from deep. When you double Joel Embiid, the Sixers get any shot they want. I think if you're Boston, the best thing for you is to play Philadelphia straight up and make the big fella beat you. Make the big fella beat you. Make him be disciplined enough to live on the interior and crush you that way. Because I think every shot attempt that Joel Embiid has that's not at the rim, I think it is a win. I think it is a total win for the Boston Celtics. Every shot that he takes away from the rim is a massive win for Boston. A massive win for Boston. The Celtics in this series have not shot the ball well, but it's not because Philadelphia is playing some sort of spectacular defense. They're missing wide open looks. They're getting good shots. They're getting good looks. They just got to knock it down. What's more important for Boston in this series, in this Game 7 tonight, how do they defend? How do they defend? Joel Embiid in the last game registered 8 assists. He should have had 14 assists if they were able to knock down shots. I think with Joel being such a force on the interior, when you double team, right, you allow Philly to get any shot they want. Boston, I would start tonight playing straight up. Don't double him. See if he's going to go right at Kata. And look, if he scores 20 in the first quarter, maybe you got to change something here. Y'all pick up what I'm saying? Y'all get where I'm coming from here? His passing out of the double team, kicking out for three-pointers, more dangerous than him laying you up 15 different times throughout the course of the game. They cannot let him dominate the game on the interior. The key for Philadelphia? Continue to defend at a high level. Don't give Boston second chance opportunities. And then more importantly, they've got to continue to play unselfish basketball offensively. The last two games, and you can tell by the shooting percentages and how many points they've put up, they're playing such a unselfish brand of basketball. The way that the ball pops around the perimeter in the half court is great. But you know what? Swaggy McNoleg's kind of hinting at this, saying, look, Embiid doesn't quite fit this NBA. The one thing that Embiid has prevented them from doing, in my opinion at least, is getting out and running and transition as much as they want. I don't think they're a team that wants to rely on their half-court offense, although with Embiid, they can score every damn time down in the half-court offense. But you do not want to rely on that. You don't. It's just the reality of the situation. You don't want to rely on that. So if you're Philly, getting out in transition is key too, but you can't do that unless you get stops. 310-840-4910 is the number. Give me your thoughts. Game 7 tonight here in the Eastern Conference. Winner advances to take on the New York Knicks in round number 2. You got the Celtics or do you got the Sixers? Carlos, who you got tonight, man? You going Celtics or you going Sixers?
1: I'm an agent of chaos. I'm rooting on the Sixers.
0: There we go. There we go. Lee, do you have a dog in the fight tonight, my friend?
2: No dog, but I'm going Celtics.
0: You're going Celtics. Well, there we go. 2-1. Me and Carlos going with the Sixers. Lee going with the Boston Celtics. Lee's probably going to end up being right. I just don't see Boston. Probably. I just don't see them shooting the ball that poorly from the perimeter again in a game. It's kind of how I look at it. 310-840-4910 is the number. One final chance to hit us up on the phones. You can do that coming up on the other side of the break when we bring you the latest installment of the most highly anticipated audio vault in all of sports talk radio. Say What is next.
3: Aaron Rodgers still hasn't decided if he's returning.
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3: 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Westwood One Sports.
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23: You ever wonder why the same cold virus makes some people so sick and others not sick at all? Well, according to an interesting new study out of Yale School of Medicine, one key factor is how quickly the cells in their noses, called nasal cells, respond to the virus and contain it. It's called the interferon response, and it can vary for different people. Now, when that response gets inhibited, it can trigger a different reaction, which leads to excessive mucus production and inflammation. In other words, a cold that is a lot more miserable. Of course, there are other factors at play. 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And remember not to touch your face. I'm Dr. Sanjay Gupta, helping you live a better life.

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1: Lose in Game 7. If you're the Celtics, you got to look yourselves in the mirror and ask, hey, do we have enough? If you're Philly and you lose in Round 1, you got to ask yourself the big question of what happens with our relationship with the big fella. Joel Embiid. I'm officially shooting my shot. I'm going with Philadelphia tonight. I know if you're just now joining us, I did that in the last segment, but I'll re-rack it here for you before we get out of here. I am going with Philly tonight. I do think we get a big-time performance out of Joel Embiid because of the defensive adjustment that I expect the Celtics to make. Now, we tag in the super producer of the program, Carlos with a K, as he brings us, say, what?
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11: 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Pistons hold off Orlando 93-79. That game will be tomorrow. Two best words in sports, Game 7. Let's hear from Kate Cunningham on the thoughts on the comeback win.
12: Fight to see another day. Never say die mentality. I mean, that's who we are. We weren't going to lay down for anything, you know. We went to the locker room. Obviously, we had, you know, a big hill to climb, but, you know, it was still a lot of confidence in the room that, you know, we're going to do it together and we're going to find a way out.
1: Kate Cunningham through this series averaging 33-6-6. It's been a coming out party of sorts for him, man.
11: Indeed it has. Let's go to a team that's going to be going home. Rockets, that's the end of their season. They lose to the Lakers 98-78. Lakers wins 4-2 their series. Let's hear from head coach Ime Udoka. What went wrong?
12: Yeah, I mean, everybody's disappointed, no doubt. Not what we expected, you know, coming into the game tonight or the series in general. You know, we all thought we'd be taking it back for Game 7. To your point, you know, tough night for a lot of guys. You know, shoot 35% and only score 78. You're obviously not going to win, even if you defend the way we did, which is giving up 98 and them shooting only 40% on any average night. And obviously, it's a comfortable win, but feel like that really hurt us in the three games outside of Game 3. You know, shooting, I think, 36% first game, 40.5% Game 2, and then 35% tonight. So those are hard to overcome, and it's tough when a lot of guys are struggling like that. You know, we need somebody to step up there, and one or two guys to kind of stem the tide.
1: I say this all the time about the NBA postseason. When you fail to meet expectations, there are consequences. I expect there to be major roster changes in Houston. Amen Thompson due for a five-year, $225 million extension. You don't give that to him without Prince Sengun being on the team. He clogs up the paint and is a big waste of space. He's got to go.
11: I think Kevin Durant's on his way out, too. He might be going to the Wizards. He's your problem now.
1: Please.
11: Let's go to the Nye Knicks. That's New York, everybody. Nye, NY. They destroyed the Hawks on Thursday, 140-89. But Jalen Brunson, I just like this quote. I had to play it, even if it's a little. It's not the bloodline one, but on what.
1: Okay.
11: He does acknowledge the OTC original trouble chief. Jalen Brunson, what does the series win mean for the team going forward?
13: Honestly, nothing. It's something that we're going to flush and turn the page and get ready. Happy with the way he performed. But it's time to turn the page and refocus up.
1: I love that from Jalen Brunson. And here's why, right? Even if they do advance, they're supposed to beat the Hawks, right? One team has way more postseason experience than the other. The big question for New York is, are they going to consistently play that brand of basketball throughout this Eastern Conference playoffs? And we'll see on that.
11: All right, and let's stay with the Nye, New York. But let's switch it up. Let's go to baseball. The Nye Mets came into May with the worst record in baseball at 10-21. They won yesterday. I don't care about that. If

0: You had Philadelphia and Boston firing their managers and New York keeping theirs. You got a different Bengal card than I do. Carlos Mendoza answers questions about his job status over the last month.
1: It's hard for all of us. You know, we're in this together. You know, it's not easy. But we got to keep going. You know, there's no other choices here. We have a responsibility, and we have to turn this thing around. You know, it's not early anymore, you know. Yeah, it's obviously frustrating for a lot of people in here.
2: Yeah, look, it's been tough sledding. They've clearly, you talk about the Mets, the Sox, Phillies, probably the three biggest disappointments in all of Major League Baseball.
0: Oh, yeah.
2: To start this year. The good thing is Juan Soto's been hitting it well since he's returned to the lineup. He got a home run robbed by my guy James Wood the other night. Mm-hmm. But outside of that, man, it's been interesting. Francisco Lindor only hitting, what, 225? I mean, it has been tough. Bo Bichette, hey, he's the saving grace, right?
0: Got to show up at some point.
2: Got to show up. We got to show up tomorrow. 8 to 11 a.m. Eastern Time for Sunday Morning Sports right here on Westwood One Sports. Appreciate you, Lee. Thank you to Carlos. Thank you to the few calls that we had rolling throughout the course of the show. And, of course, thank you to the Dean of All Things DC Sports, David Aldridge, joining the program, giving us the latest on the NBA playoffs. I'm back with you tomorrow morning. Be well.
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17: A better life with Dr. Sanjay Gupta.
18: The risk of stroke goes up for all of us as we age. But for women, the risk really amplifies after menopause. In fact, one in five women in the United States between the ages of 55 and 75 will have a stroke. But according to a new study carried out by researchers in California, adhering to the Mediterranean diet can significantly lower that risk. One expert said, we continue to see study after study showing that a predominantly plant-based diet improves all sorts of different outcomes. Now, with this diet in particular, you've seen it lower the risk of certain types of cancer, diabetes, depression, dementia, even gum disease. Now, as a reminder, the Mediterranean diet prioritizes eating vegetables, fruits, beans, olive oil, nuts and fish, and limiting meat and dairy. I'm Dr. Sanjay Gupta, helping you live a better life.
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1: We go on another great Saturday. It is BetMGM Game Day here on Westwood One Sports. Alex Gold, Austin Huff for the next 5 hours. And man, it is Derby Day. We got Game 7s all over the place. We got some new items for the list. I think Austin will enjoy my list item. It comes from my trip in Pittsburgh at the draft last
2: week. Oh, yeah.
1: It's good to be back. I appreciate everybody hanging out with us. I'm bummed out I did not get to do the draft show with you guys, but I had the worst flight path back from Pittsburgh. Let me tell you, this idiot decided to book his flight. Now, we were under some constraints. It was through the company. However, I must say, a flight from Pittsburgh 3 hours south to Fort Myers and another 3 hours to Kansas City did not make any sense, but that was our flight path last Saturday and why I was not on the show.
2: Oh, man. You know, if you would have gone back a day later, we could have high-fived at the Fort Myers airport.
1: Were you there?
2: Because I brought the show to Naples last week and
1: did
2: the show from there. So, yeah, and that's why I look a little more tan than I've been in previous shows.
1: Good.
2: You know, I survived the Chicago winter, and I came out white as Casper, and now here I am a little bit tanner than Casper.
1: Yes, and if you're watching the show, which you should as well on YouTube, by the way, search BetMGM Tonight or on Twitch. Yes, I look even paler now, thanks to Austin. So I appreciate that. You guys can always interact with us as well. Don't forget about that. At Austin Huff, at Alex Gold over on X, at Alex KC Gold, at Austin Huff over on Instagram as well. But, man, we got to get right into some of these playoff games that happened last night. And it sets up, of course, some Game 7s. We'll get to a Game 7 tonight with Boston and Philly. But for starters, we had a group thread going, I know, from everybody here on the show and our guys producing and behind the scenes and everything about that Magic Pistons game. And I must say, you were way too confident during that game, and it absolutely backfired on you. You guys have to understand, Austin was already talking about doing some special things around the Magic win. And, of course, we all know the Magic got outscored 31-8 in the fourth quarter.
2: Okay.
1: 55-19 in the second half, and we now have a Game 7 back in Detroit. And I'll tell you what, the Magic are absolutely screwed now. Detroit's not losing Game 7 after that comeback.
2: Okay, first of all right, we don't need that type of energy to kick off a five-hour show here on Westwood One Sports. So while you were out last week, your Kansas City colleague, Carrington Harrison, filled in.
1: Yeah.
2: And we were legitimately looking up jerseys, like prices, to buy an Orlando Magic jersey. Because I have said since before the playoffs began, if the Magic somehow get out of round one, I am going all in on the Magic. I am going to become the biggest Magic fan since Kevin Clark. That's really the only Magic fan I can think of. But I am going all in. And yes, look, did they suffer last night? Yeah. Did they have a massive lead, like a 20-point lead at halftime and blow it last night? Did it kind of feel like just like a slow burn, like someone falling in quicksand? Like the harder they tried to get out of the quicksand, the deeper they sank? Yes, it did. Which is why I don't understand why we're starting the show talking about Magic Pistons and not UFL Week 6. We got a barn burner slate today, dude. We got the Dallas Renegades going to D.C. They're bringing back the Cup Snake. I just saw that they're going to do a booth from the Cup Snake Center, like where the Cup Snake starts, which is a great tradition in the UFL. And look, DC Defenders, they're top the standings of the UFL. They're 4-1 to start the year. So we got some good UFL
1: action to play.
2: We could have easily started with that.
1: Did you just say one of the great traditions? Tradition as in there's something long-standing in the UFL already?
2: The Cup Snake, the Cup Snake goes all the way back. Yes, the Cup Snake goes all the way back to our when our grandparents were watching UFL, back when it was still called the XFL, back to 2020 it dates, when the DC Defenders fans started the Cup Snake, and it's been a great tradition ever since. It's you really got to get in on the UFL.
1: The good news for you is
2: until actual football.
1: The Magic are not going to, you know, force you to buy a Magic jersey because I think they're losing this series now. So you can take that money Go and buy a Defenders jersey if you want. Go buy a new one. Buy some XFL / UFL gear. I don't think you're going to have to buy a Magic jersey because legitimately, man, that's something to me you don't come back from. The Magic, you had to wrap that thing up last night. The Pistons' comeback was the largest by a road team facing elimination in 40 years, according to the NBA. And Game 7's in Detroit. It's a wrap. It's a wrap. The series is over.
2: No, you can't say Game 7's in Detroit because the Magic have won in Detroit during this series. I believe they won Game 1 in Detroit.
1: They did.
2: Look, if anything, they're going to get their heads screwed on straight. Listen, I've been to Orlando. I'm going to Orlando later this year with my two little girls. Do you realize how many distractions there are in Orlando? Of course they're not going to play focused, okay? They've got Walt Disney World, Islands of Adventure. They've got Ripley's Believe It or Not in Orlando. Like, how can you focus when those games are at home? They're going to go to Detroit. They're going to lock in, and they're going to take this series in 7 games, and they are going to shock the world as the 8 seed, and I am going to have to find an excuse to tell my wife as to why I bought an Orlando Magic jersey when I haven't been a Magic fan since Anthony Hardaway was on the roster.
1: I'm just telling you, man, this particular series is toast. You know, test track distractions caught or not, it's over. I don't care.
2: You go to Pittsburgh for one weekend and you come back with all this negativity and you come back with all this doubt.
1: Oh, I was ready.
2: And dread.
1: I was upset I wasn't on the show last week. I was ready to address this situation. I heard about what you said on the show last week about the Orlando Magic and the jersey and everything, and I was ready for it. You were very confident in our group text last night with everybody on the show. You were talking about that. Meanwhile, we've got Max and others in Grant excited about the Buffalo Sabres, and you're trying to kill their vibe because of your Orlando Magic hate, or Piston hate, I should say. So let's focus on the positive. We can talk some NHL later, too, if you want.
2: No, yeah, I would love to talk some puck later. But yes, yeah, I said last night, while they were up by like 24 points, I was like, we need a segment on the air tomorrow for me to buy a jersey live on the air. And everyone was like, oh, yeah, I love that. It's cool, cool, cool. Then all of a sudden, the texts start flowing in. You know, the Magic were 23 minutes away from closing out this series. They were up 62-38 with 11-11 left in the third quarter. And then Detroit goes on a 42-10 run. And honestly, that Detroit team, they look like, that watching that game was like watching the Blair Witch Project. Something bad was going to happen, and it just played out very slowly. And sure enough, at the end, it as a Magic fan or a soon to be Magic fan, it terrified me. And I know, look, Blair Witch Project, that's a very dated reference, but that's probably because the Pistons look like a dated reference. They look like the 2004 Pistons. I thought I was watching Rip Hamilton, Rasheed Wallace, Ben Wallace out there. I thought Tayshaun Prince was coming off the bench last night. Like, that's the way this Pistons team played. Like, everything went right for the Pistons in that second half. But to win Game 7, even though I know they're the one seed and they played an incredible season, in this series, they have not been the better team. And they have to play that perfect like they did in Game 6 for them to get out of this series.
1: No, I agree. I mean, this is a series Magic have been the better team. I just think a lot of times we see, and we can look at the betting lines in a second for this Game 7 that we're going to get coming up, tomorrow. But I just think when you have such a devastating loss, as you said, you're that close to advancing, I just don't know if you recover from that, especially considering, let's not forget, this particular series was already trending towards a historical finish, meaning, you know, we're talking about a top seed and an 8 seed here, and it just, this was not a series that all that many people thought would be competitive, let alone the Magic in position to win. I think it's one of those wake-up calls for the Detroit Pistons that their season was about to be over at halftime, as you said, and then Cade Cunningham ends up putting up 32 points, and their defense is locked down, and yes, some shots were missed, to say the least, from the Orlando Magic. But now, you know how nuts that building is going to be? A Little Caesars Arena coming up there? The historical Little Caesars Arena. It's going to be rocking there against the Orlando Magic. Look, Detroit is an 8.5-point favorite against Orlando. Maybe you think Orlando can cover, but I actually kind of lean towards the Magic winning comfortably here in Game 7. I really think that took everything out of Orlando because that's so devastating and crushing to lose in that fashion.
2: See, there it is. That's what I need. That's what I need, the little spark of positivity back. I need my old Alex back. That is what I'm looking for. And you know what? Credit to us. This is why I love this show, is because, you know, we could have started the show off by talking about the thriller at Raptors Cavs last night with the buzzer beater in overtime. We could have talked about, you know, LeBron James just doing ungodly things at the age of 41, like making my knees hurt just watching him play at the level that he's been playing at, dropping 28 points in a closeout series game. But no, we're talking about the quote unquote NBA TV game. We're talking about the game that was hidden on what channel was it? It was like NBC Prime. Sports Network. Yeah, like it was like literally like it was the 1 p.m. tip-off game when the NBA playoffs first started. And like that's where you know the NBA buries like the series that they're least excited about. Not here. Not here at BetMGM Game Day. We are jacked for this series. And I think it's been one of the better series that we've gotten in the playoffs so far. Like it has been kind of back and forth. You know, you don't know what you're going to get. And the fact that the Magic are even hanging with the one-seeded Pistons has been great theater just in general.
1: Oh, I mean, look, this opening round has been phenomenal across the board. You're right. I mean, across the board, it's been incredible. You know, I don't know if the bosses like us leading with the Magic and the Pistons, but here we are. You know, we will get to the Lakers in just a second. But I do want to get back to this game later on in the show, though, because I do want to get some bets in and how we think this game is going to play out. I think you know where I'm at clearly on Detroit. I think they're going to win comfortably. Sounds like you're not willing to quit your Orlando Magic yet. So we'll take a look at Game 7 later on. But as I said, I mean, this was a sensational, it has been, I should say, a sensational opening round. How about the Raptors in overtime? RJ Barrett, I mean, that was, I think Halliburton even said that in a tweet. He's like, well, that looked familiar. I mean, it was an all-time moment and maybe the best moment of this postseason so far, RJ Barrett's shot to send this to Game 7. Series tied, of course, now. Raptors, Cavs, a 112-110 Raptors win to get it to a Game 7. And this was a series, I remember two Saturdays ago or whatever it was, when we were talking about this series opening up. This was actually the first game of the playoffs. I remember we were on the air doing the show, and this one was starting out. And we were, I think it was the first game, and we were discussing how we thought the series would go. I thought this would be a closer series than people believed, but I never thought we were getting it to a Game 7. I know we had a guest on that joked, like, hey, if you say the team's going to win in five, you're just not confident enough to, you're afraid. I think we both thought this was going to be done in five, maybe six if you really wanted to push it. But what was concerning, I think, for Cleveland is Donovan Mitchell should be the best player in this series. I mean, overall the season, he is the best player. But he's not been the best player in this series. And they will need Donovan Mitchell to be the best player on the court in Game 7. Otherwise, we're going to be talking about an upset here with Toronto.
2: Yeah, we talked about with the Pistons, everything having to go right for them, you know, to make that comeback and to pull off that win against the Magic last night. Talk about things going right. Everything fell perfectly for the Raptors. RJ Barrett, obviously the 29-footer to win the game, that capped off a 24-point night. That shot, correct me if I'm wrong, but that shot with the way it bounced off the back iron, did it not give shades of Kawhi Leonard against the Sixers from a number of years ago? Like that's all I was thinking in my head when I saw that ball bounce up straight in the air. And then I was like, oh, it's going to go in. It's going to fall back in. But so RJ Barrett goes off 24. You get Scottie Barnes shooting 52% and scoring 25 points. And Jacoby Walter, another 24 points. Like you're getting, 75 points just out of, your top three scorers alone. And two of those guys shot over 50% for the game. So like the Raptors did what the Raptors needed to do, especially with, Brandon Ingram being out. And obviously they've been without Quickly for the entire series. But I feel like the Raptors needed that. And now, like, I don't know what's going to happen in a Game 7 between these two, but I do know who has more pressure on them. And that's the Cleveland Cavaliers. We talked about it with James Harden, right? Like this is quintessential James Harden playoff stuff, right? Like where it's like whatever team he's on. And I'm not saying this is James Harden's fault, but it fits the narrative of James Harden. Whenever he's on a team, it always seems like they get pushed to elimination and then they're never able to close it out. I'm not saying that the same thing's going to happen with the Cavs, but it's just going according to the script so far. And I think if I'm the Cavs, I'm sweating this game way more than I am the Raptors, even though the game's going back to Cleveland.
1: No, I'm with you on just the pressure aspect of the series now, you know, and what was expected going into this thing. The Raptors are playing with a bit of house money, I would say, certainly going to Game 7, especially after you need a shot like R.J. Barrett hit to send it to get the win and send it to a Game 7. On top of that, look, the James Harden narrative, I think we opened this thing up talking about individual players who had the most to prove. And I think clearly that was James Harden. Not that he's not going to be in the Hall of Fame. He's going to no matter what happens. But he is trying to avoid just ending it like Chris Paul did, which was, of course, coming up short. And the track record in the postseason has not been good, to say the least, for James Harden. And I got bad news for our producer, Zach, man. We were giving him a hard time 2 weeks ago about betting on them, I think, to I don't know if it was to win the finals or just to cut down to get to the finals, I'm sorry, and win the Eastern Conference. And now they may not even get out of the opening round. But I will say this. They're an 8.5-point favorite against Toronto coming up in Game 7. I actually do think they'll get out of this series ultimately. I feel more confident that the Cavs can bounce back after a Game 6 loss than I do that the Orlando Magic can, right? Because it's reversed here. We're talking about the better team, in this case, losing versus the Magic, who had all the control in that particular series. So I think Toronto will be all right and end up winning. Cleveland will be all right and end up winning as their 7.5 up to 8.5-point favorites at a couple books right now.
2: Yeah, they should. And you talked about Donovan Mitchell. Obviously, he's the second leading scorer for the Cavs last night. But, you know, one of the stats that I love that the NBA has added is really like a stat that you used to see that you saw primarily in hockey, but the plus minus. And Donovan Mitchell was -4 last night. And
1: yeah, he's got to be better.
2: He's got to be better. Going back to, I'll give some props, even though I was, kind of clowning the narrative around him, James Harden. He was +11 on the court last night. So he's doing, essentially what it takes at both ends. But yeah, you're right. Donovan Mitchell needs to step up if they are going to want to stave off elimination in Game 7. I do like the fact that it'll be back in Cleveland. That place will be rocking. It's been a really good series, and it really has been a first round for the ages. We got a Game 7 tonight with the Celtics and Sixers, which I didn't think that series was even going to go past 5 games, and here we are with the 7th game tonight. So I just all around the NBA playoffs have been delivering this year, and it has been so much fun to watch.
1: First time since 2014 that the opening round is going to have 3 game sevens. And as you said, tonight we get Celtics, Sixers up next. Let's talk about that game. Let's also discuss what LeBron was able to pull off in the opening round without Luka and company there. They got it done against the Rockets yesterday, and now it sets up a date with the Oklahoma City Thunder on Tuesday night where they will be significant underdogs. But what's the latest on the injury status? We'll get into all that coming up next here on Westwood One Sports.
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4: Quarterback Bo Nix had a second surgery on his broken ankle and is expected to be limited during Broncos OTAs. Should Sean Payton be concerned if his franchise passer will be ready for training camp? Westwood One Sports.
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0: Philadelphia is going to hold the Celtics, the number two rated offense in the league, to under 100 in back-to-back games. And it always had to be this way. Game 7, 76ers and Celtics on Saturday in Boston. 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
2: That was Game 6 over on Prime. Of course, the final call there, Celtics, Sixers. It all sets up Game 7 tonight. Boston and Philly. Remember, this was a Boston team that was up 3-1 in the series. They have been outscored 219 to 190, though, in the last two games. We'll talk about this series in just a second. 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Alex Gold, Austin Huff with you. Don't forget you can chime into the show at 310-840-4910, 310-840-4910, and watch the show over on YouTube and Twitch as well, plus SiriusXM channel 375. Before we get to Game 7 tonight, how about a series that did wrap up yesterday? That was the Rockets and the Lakers series. LeBron and company getting it done pretty comfortably last night, to say the least. A 20-point win there against the Houston Rockets. And we wondered, in this series, would LeBron wear down as it went on, right? I think we talked the last time I was on the show with you that, you know, in Game 1, I thought was their best opportunity. I really liked to bet on the Lakers in Game 1. Ultimately, they took that early lead, and then they had dropped a couple in this series. They were able to stabilize, recover, and they set themselves up with a matchup against the Thunder where they are huge underdogs. In fact, I think I saw the line this morning for Game 1. We don't know if Luka's going to play and everything anyway, but right now it's up to 15.5 points. I believe the Thunder are favorites in Game 1 against LeBron. Look, I think this was a crucial series win, as odd as it might sound, for like LeBron's legacy. I know it sounds ridiculous, but you know how people like to judge the greatest of all time when we're talking about that kind of conversation. Every little thing is scrutinized, and I think it was big for LeBron to get out of the opening round when he did not have Luka by his side, and to do it at his age, to do it as impressively as he did yesterday in particular, 28 points on 10 of 25 shooting, 8 assists, 7 boards. I thought that was just big for people that were ready to pounce and say, oh man, he couldn't even get out of the opening round. I think this was big for the narrative heading into the offseason, even if they end up, you know, getting swept or lose badly in this next series against the Thunder.
3: Yeah, in the words of one of the great American philosophers, which is essentially just that little kid from Vine, LeBron James. Like, what LeBron James is doing cannot be overstated enough. But there's a problem with us in America. And I'll fall victim to it too. We've become so numb to the greatness of LeBron James. Like, we take it for granted. And I equate it to someone who posts to social media too much, right? And look, hello, I'm one of those people. But like, no matter how good the content is for the people, if they're posting too much, it becomes oversaturated, and you just start to drown it out, right? Like, your engagement goes down, people are not watching as much. And for 23 years, we have been force-fed stats of LeBron James' greatness. Like, this year alone, he's the all-time leading scorer in the sport. 5,100 players in the NBA all-time. And he leads all of them in all-time scoring. Only 12 of every player that has played in the NBA, only 12 have had 20 seasons or more. LeBron's played 23. The other day against the Rockets, he recorded his 500th steal in the playoffs. That's 105 more than Scottie Pippen, who is the next closest player on that list. Like, LeBron James became the oldest player in NBA history to lead all players in a playoff series in total points scored. He's 41 years old. He's essentially, like, the content that he has been posting has been incredible. But because we've seen it for far too long, we scroll right past it. And I think it's just time that, like, I cannot harp on this enough. LeBron James is doing incredible things at the age of 41 that most guys in their careers couldn't do at 21. And I think it's time that, like, we all just have to, like, put our whatever disdain or hatred you have for LeBron. If you are an MJ till I die guy, that's fine. But just enjoy what we've got of LeBron before it is gone, because it is truly remarkable. And the fact that he was able to close out the Rockets in six games, leading the way to, don't underestimate that fact. He led the Lakers to this series win without Luka, and for most of the time without Austin Reeves. LeBron James is doing incredible things, and it cannot be overstated enough. Don't scroll right past it. Give it a like, comment, rate, review, and subscribe to LeBron James.
2: It's what he had to do in the series too, right? I mean, when we discussed it, he had to be the 34-year-old version of LeBron James and go out there and dominate a series. And that is exactly what he ultimately did in the series against the Houston Rockets. Now, my only thing I will say, bigger picture, after the acknowledgement of what he just accomplished, is I think he's completely gassed, though, heading into this next series. And I think they're in big-time trouble against the Thunder for a variety of reasons. One, the Thunder are incredible. Well, they're the defending champs and everything. Even if Luka was back for this series, the odds are heavily against the Lakers. But you can see, if you're watching on YouTube, the odds over at BetMGM. And I think this opened up at 13.5. It's up to 15.5 in game one. Now, you might feel like that's a ton of points to give LeBron James, but I do think the Lakers are taxed heading in. Yes, they play Friday. They'll have Saturday, Sunday, Monday off, because I believe this game is Tuesday night, if I'm not mistaken. I know the lower third, I think, says it's tonight, but it's not. But it'll be on Tuesday night. So they've got a couple days off. That still is really concerning for me about the Lakers' chances to be competitive in this series.
3: Well, they did what? They squared off, I think, four times in the regular season. And
2: yeah,
3: the Thunder beat them by an average of 22 points. Now, if they do get Luka back, which is it would be his first game back since they played the Thunder back in April 2nd, I want to say. If he comes back, let's not forget when he left how much the Lakers were rolling when Luka was in. Because they figured out what they were supposed to be. The Lakers figured out how this like marriage between Austin Reeves, Luka Doncic, and LeBron James was supposed to work. And LeBron took a backseat, let Austin and Luka drive the way, and they really started to roll. They were hot there in especially the last third of the season. And then Luka gets hurt, and you're starting to wonder, well, shoot, they're not even going to advance in the playoffs now. Well, here they are. They advanced, and they've got the Thunder are the Thunder, man. They're good. They're going to be tough to beat. I don't know if they're going to get Luka back. Have we heard anything? What's the latest on?
2: I believe the ESPN returns? I believe there was an ESPN report saying he's not expected to return for the series.
3: Okay, so that's brutal. Brutal, because you're right. Like, look, and maybe this is just written in the stars. Maybe this is like we are supposed to say, yeah, well, LeBron did it for a series. He won't be able to do it for a second series. Maybe he finds some gas at the bottom of that tank that he has. But
2: yeah, man, like I don't
3: knowing
2: know
3: what we know and what knowing what we know with Father Time and with age, like you have to think like, yeah, like it. I don't think we're wrong to think that, like, can he continue it for another series? But if anyone's going to do it, it would be LeBron James.
2: It would be LeBron. And, look, I'm going to be there watching it because, as you said, I do want to watch the final year or so that we got left, maybe. I think we all think he'll end up playing somewhere else next year, and that might be his farewell tour, even if he reportedly doesn't want a farewell tour or whatever. But look, when you're thinking about when you're thinking about this series, yeah, this is not a flawed Thunder team. They were able to do it against the Rockets, and again, LeBron should get all the credit in the world for that. But that was a flawed Houston Rockets team, to say the least. And Kevin Durant was out. Heck, they played better without
3: and
2: Kevin
3: KD
2: Durant
3: was out.
2: Times.
3: Yeah. They
2: played better.
3: They really
2: KD.
3: Did.
2: You know?
3: Yeah, yeah, so, that was weird. It was like the games that KD was in, they would lose, and yeah, and then I mean, it was probably better that KD sat for as much as he did in that series.
2: In the series, maybe the Lakers would have wrapped it up on Wednesday night if LeBron wouldn't have nudged Reed Sheppard and motivated him the final couple minutes, whatever that was, in the final two possessions that got him all fired up. Otherwise, that game I thought was going to be a wrap and the Lakers were going to come back. But I don't think, I'll be honest, man, I would love to sit here and tell you that I think LeBron's going to carry the Lakers and make it competitive against the Thunder. I think we should enjoy what we just saw. give him his praise against the Rockets. I think reality will set in, though. They're going to face a team that is clearly better than them, and they're shorthanded, and the 41-year-old just had a grueling series against the Rockets that went six. It sets up for it to be an ugly couple of games, I think, especially game one there against the Thunder, and where I would be tempted, even at 15.5 points. I have not made the bet yet, but I think if I had to right this second, I would take the Thunder minus 15.5. I'd lay the points.
3: Yeah, I mean, like I said earlier, they've won on average of 22 points in all four of their regular season meetings. So, and the Thunder are good. The Thunder are, and that's not a knock at the Lakers. I think the Lakers have played really well this year, and I think they've played above their skis, especially, you know, in round one. But, yeah, the Thunder are just, they're a force. And I'm pretty sure, especially now that the Nuggets are out, I'm pretty sure we've all got the Thunder penciled in for, or really sharpied in for the NBA Finals to represent the Western Conference. Wrong?
2: I don't know if I would say that. I mean, it's just whether or not, do you believe in the Spurs? Do you believe in, you know, if this could be, I think we're all trending towards a Spurs Thunder Western Conference final. And I think that would be absolutely sensational to see. But I don't know if I'll lock in the Thunder yet. I typically look at, you know, the way the postseason goes. Usually the Spurs are a team, you take the big leap this year, you come up short, and then we're talking next year about it being their time to actually represent the West. But if we get Wimby and the Spurs healthy heading into a Thunder series, I think that's going to be must-watch, man.
3: You know what's funny is I was thinking about this earlier this week, but do you remember back during the Spurs run with Tim Duncan, you know, the tail end of David Robinson, when they were, you know, just winning title after title with Greg Popovich, and they were a killer for TV ratings. Like the NBA, like they didn't hate the fact that the Spurs were in it, but like when it came to the ratings, that whenever they were in the finals, like for the most part, most series did not rate well. Especially that, I think that did they have one year where they like beat the Nets in the finals? But that this year, I feel like the Spurs have been must watch TV for me. Like I've been like, it's been appointment television for me to get in front of a TV to watch the Spurs. And it's all simply because I want to watch Wemby. I want to watch that alien do his thing. Like it is. It's remarkable to see someone that big. It, and I know this reference has been thrown around a ton, but he legitimately is like an NBA 2K creative player where you just set the height as high as you can. You make him as skinny as possible and you make it like his ball handling incredible. Like it's just, we're watching something with him that we have like never seen on a basketball court before, which is wild to say after, you know, what, hundreds of years since Dr. Naismith invented this sport way back in the day. So it's been Wemby number one and then LeBron James number two for like my must watch players to follow in the playoffs this year.
2: A game that is must-watch, Game 7 tonight. We'll get to that. We ran a little late there, of course, talking about the Lakers. We will get back in, I promise, to the Celtics and the Sixers Game 7 tonight, which will be at 6:30 Eastern time. And Philadelphia trying to make some history to become only the 14th team in NBA playoff history to come back from a 3-1 deficit. Up next, though, we have a couple new items to add to the list right here on BetMGM Game Day.
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4: 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Does the star receiver continue catching passes from Dak in Dallas? Or will Pickens get traded before training camp? Westwood One Sports.

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18: A Better Life with Dr. Sanjay Gupta.
19: If you are the parent of an infant, it can be really hard to find baby foods that are truly healthy for your child. According to a new study out of UNC Chapel Hill, almost 3/4 of baby foods are ultra-processed and may contain additives that are linked to potential health problems later in life. The study's lead author said, what shocked her was that the top ingredient in 71% of these baby foods wasn't a fruit or vegetable. It was one or more additives that babies' guts are not fully developed enough to be able to handle. Eating the right food at this stage of life is so important because this is when children begin developing dietary preferences for the rest of their lives. So take the extra time to look at the ingredient labels on the foods you are buying. You're going to want short lists and also ingredients that you recognize. I'm Dr. Sanjay Gupta, helping you live a better life.

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1: 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One tonight, as we've mentioned, with Boston and Philly. Tomorrow, we get the Pistons and the Orlando Magic as well. 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Alex Gould, Austin Huff with you here on Westwood One Sports. As always, you can chime in 310-840-4910, the text line, call-in line 310-840-4910. You can also watch the show over on YouTube and Twitch. And I appreciate those listening on the Odyssey app or our affiliates across the country or over on SiriusXM channel 375. I got to know what you guys added to the list. You got to fill me in. Last week I was not here, so let's get to the list. Something that's been bugging us, sports or non-sports. It looks like, what did you add? Were you still complaining about novelty popcorn after Instagram announced their novelty popcorn bucket? What did you add last week?
2: Last week I officially added, was last week when I added mock draft guy? Were you here for that or was that with Karen?
1: I was here for the mock draft. You were hating on all the mock drafts. Yeah.
2: Oh, no, you know what? I didn't even add anything to mock draft or to the list last week because Carrington added like two or three things.
1: Ah, C-Dot, okay.
2: Most of which he added when when your wife or girlfriend lets you choose the restaurant, but she keeps turning down the options that you choose. Like, that is, which I thought, I'm like, why has that not been on the list already? Like, that is a great addition to the list.
1: That is true. That is phenomenal. All right, so I've got one for you. We'll see where you're at on this. It's more about the story and this individual person than it is a overall category of things. But somebody else has been there. So I was in Pittsburgh, as you guys know, for the draft last week, and our coverage finally wrapped up on Friday. You know, I for those that don't know, I do local radio in Kansas City, so we were there covering the Chiefs draft, and their last pick Friday was pick 40. So they were done pretty early on Friday in the second round. And so once we wrapped up some stuff, my co-host and I, we left and we were able to finally go out to a bar. Well, my co-host's cousin happens to, one of his cousins lives in Pittsburgh. Now, I'm 35 years old, okay? His cousin is like 22. So, of course, she suggests a bar that the minute we walk in, I felt so damn old, man. It wasn't a college bar, but it was definitely a, like, right out of college bar, you know, like where it's 22 to 26, I would say. So whatever.
2: A bunch of pros, young professionals.
1: Yeah. So we felt old. We had a good time, though. Anyway, that's not even what I'm adding to the list, the bar suggestion when you shouldn't be there too young. But it was the fact that towards, I don't know, it's not even that late. It's midnight, maybe. LeBron and the Rockets game with the Lakers had just wrapped up. Oddly enough, the Pittsburgh crowd was rooting for LeBron, but I guess that makes sense. We're not far from Ohio, so maybe that's what it was. They were definitely not rooting for the Rockets. Well, anyway, out of nowhere, I wasn't making eye contact across the bar with this woman or anything. Out of nowhere, and trust, this has not happened very often to me, okay? So this is not me.
2: Here we go.
1: She walks over randomly and says, oh, hey, how's it going? Are you, you know, and she goes, what's your name? I said, Alex or whatever, and her name's Vanessa. And she goes, are you single? This is all in a 60-second interaction. This is all in a 60-second interaction. Are you single? I go, I am. And she goes, are you from Pittsburgh? And I go, no. She goes, oh, well, have a good night. And she walks away, goes back to her friend group, and they all leave the bar. And that was it.
2: So, wait, that was the deal breaker?
1: That was it.
2: Deal breaker?
1: That was it.
2: Wow.
1: I don't know what I was supposed to do.

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1: Them all year, okay? Trust me, his sports takes are great. And his I'm sure his loving is even better.
2: I will say, man, people were giving me a hard time, my buddies. They're like, how did you, like, you didn't close the deal? I'm like, close the deal? I had 60 seconds. This was like an elevator pitch, but she was asking me all the questions. What was I supposed to do? And even if I would have lied and said, yeah, actually, I am from Pittsburgh, then she would have said, oh, how long? Someone said I should have said I just moved to Pittsburgh, so I don't know the area well. But I mean,
1: yeah, right. Look, she has no love. If you do not have a 412 area code, she has no love for you. That's for sure. She is, yes, like, so, if you're, man, not going to be rocking with her on a skiing start day, she doesn't want you anywhere around. She's not in for the long distance, apparently. But Vanessa, listen, you could if you hit it off with my guy Alex, you would still be able to watch him every Saturday for 5 hours on YouTube, Twitch. You could listen to him on SiriusXM, on any of our affiliates nationwide. Vanessa, you missed out, okay? That's her loss. And yet another loss going Pittsburgh's way this past week.
2: That's right.
1: Between the Penguins and the Pirates. Yeah.
2: That's right. They're recently, just like the football team, they're stuck in mediocrity. They're just stuck in mediocrity. Mediocrity pool, you know? But that was the Vanessa story. I told you I had an update from Pittsburgh.
1: Yeah, you know what?
2: It wasn't the story I was hoping to bring back. Yeah. I was hoping for a way more adventurous story, but I just couldn't believe that 60-second interaction happened. And it just wasn't meant to be, you know?
1: If you're watching on YouTube or Twitch right now, you can see we actually have a legitimate list, and Vanessa at Pit Bar is on the list. So take that, Vanessa. The thing I am adding to the list this week is something that has bugged me for all of my sports fandom. People who wear to sporting event that the team isn't playing in.
2: Oh.
1: Yesterday, I went to the Cubs Diamondbacks game, and I saw a guy there in a Lars Nootbaar Cardinals jersey at a Cubs Diamondbacks game. Now, keep in mind, the man whose name sounds like a piece of candy, Lars Nootbaar, has never played for the Cubs nor the Diamondbacks. And yet, this guy felt like it was the perfect time to bust this gamer out. And I have one question. Why? That would be like going to a Western-themed birthday party and wearing a Lars Nootbaar Cardinals jersey. You know, it'd be like going to a wedding and wearing a Lars Nootbaar jersey. It'd be like going to a funeral and wearing a Kiss the Cook apron. Or even a Lars Nootbaar jersey. Like, to the folks who love wearing team gear to a sporting event your team isn't even playing in, why don't you just pull up a chair, because you're nothing but a sports duck, only replace the D with a C, and replace your jersey with anything else. If you frequent furry conventions, I don't think you would wear the furry costume to other conventions, so why do we do it in sports? You want the attention? You want people to know that you're not there for the game, just the vibes? Like, the people who wear the band's t-shirt to the concert are the same people who wear a third team's jersey to a sporting event. For the same reason you shouldn't bring a knife to a gunfight, you shouldn't bring a Lars Nootbaar jersey to a knife fight, or any game that doesn't feature Lars Nootbaar and the St. Louis Cardinals. People that wear team gear to a sporting event that the team isn't playing in, you're added to the list.
2: I haven't agreed with your items for a couple weeks, right? There's a couple weeks I've disputed. This one we are firmly on the same page. I don't get it whatsoever, especially at NFL games when the two teams are of course, let's say it's, you know, the Chiefs and Raiders, and someone's there randomly in a Patriots jersey, and we're like, what the hell are you doing? What are you here for?
1: Yeah.
2: Neutral site. Just go neutral if that's the case. There's some exceptions, you know. I told you when I was in Montreal for the Canadiens game, I was going to wear that USA hockey jersey. That's different, okay? That's a little bit different.
1: Well, that's American.
2: That's
1: patriotic.
2: That's a little bit different. Otherwise, I'm firmly in agreement with you. Now, I will say, what caught my attention, oddly enough, well, there were a couple things, what you said, but you brought up furries. Did you know in Pittsburgh, I found this from my Uber driver in Pittsburgh.
1: Yes, the furry convention.
2: Is in Pittsburgh. The Uber driver was very proud to tell us. He said Pittsburgh and the furries get along really well.

0: Yes, they really do. And one year there was like a massive fire that broke out at the convention, and it made for incredible headlines and even better photos of just a bunch of furries out on the street doing a fire drill. It was phenomenal.
1: I love how you already knew this. This was new information to me, thanks to the Uber driver. You were right away. You're like, oh, yeah, I'm all over this. I'm all up to date on the furries. That's what you were saying.
0: Like your co-host in KC, your co-host on the weekends also has a cousin who lives in Pittsburgh. So I, Pittsburgh lore, I am really brushed up on and up to date on. it's phenomenal. Did you get yourself a pierogi while you were there?
1: I went to Pramati Brothers, okay. Though, and got a sandwich. It was that lived up to the hype. So actually had a good time. I know we're giving some crap to Pittsburgh right now, but people were great there. They did a great job with the draft as
0: Love
1: well. That is the list. Up next, though, some quarterback movement, including in that AFC North. Do we know who's going to start week one already in one of those cities? That's next.
2: This is Westwood One Sports. It's game day. Are your moderate to severe Crohn's disease or ulcerative colitis symptoms keeping you?

0: How was your break?
1: It was great until I stopped for gas. Prices have gone up almost a dollar with no end in sight. I might have to start watching how much I drive.
0: That's exactly...
2: A mochi moment from Sadie, who writes, I'm not crying, you're crying. 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I came for the weight loss and stayed for the empathy. Thanks, Sadie. I'm Myra Ahmed, founder of Mochi Health. 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
13: If you are the parent of an infant, it can be really hard to find baby foods that are truly healthy for your child. According to a new study out of UNC Chapel Hill, almost three-quarters of baby foods are ultra-processed and may contain additives that are linked to potential health problems later in life. The study's lead author said what shocked her was that the top ingredient in 71% of these baby foods wasn't a fruit or vegetable, it was one or more additives that babies' guts are not fully developed enough to be able to handle. Eating the right food at this stage of life is so important because this is when children begin developing dietary preferences for the rest of their lives. So take the extra time to look at the ingredient labels on the foods you are buying. You're going to want short lists and also ingredients that you recognize. I'm Dr. Sanjay Gupta, helping you live a better life.
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19: Back here on BetMGM Game Day, Alex Gould, Austin Huff with you. Coming up in 20 minutes, we will head out to Boston to talk more about Game 7 tonight. Sixers, Celtics, John Corrales is going to join us, covers the Celtics for Sports Illustrated, host of Locked On Celtics. We'll find out how they're feeling at Boston, if this series even got to a Game 7, and are they worried heading into this one that the 76ers can make some history against them? Of course, two rivals on top of it, so it is going to have everything tonight there at the Garden, and we will talk about that in just a little bit. Don't forget, you guys can watch the show if you've just been listening out there on our affiliates on SiriusXM Channel 375. You can watch the show as well on YouTube and Twitch. Search BetMGM tonight. You can text into the show. Call in 310-840-4910. I did not think we would get some news out of minicamp, rookie minicamp, that is. Some of the minicamps go on. But we did get a news item involving something significant, a name that we haven't talked a whole lot about recently, given injury history. Deshaun Watson in the Cleveland Browns might actually be a thing in week one. There's a real chance, based on reporting there from Mary Kay Cabot, that Deshaun Watson emerged from minicamp last week with an early lead over Shedeur Sanders and has, quote, the inside track to be named QB1 for the Cleveland Browns. Now, Todd Monken, new head coach there, hopes to declare or at least identify a starting quarterback by the end of mandatory minicamp, which is June 9th. Through the 11th, and so they're not wanting to drag this out. I think we are going to get our answer in about a month from now or so. We're not going to have to wait till training camp. And it does sound like, at least for week one, I don't know if he'll be the starter all year, but a healthy Deshaun Watson at age 30, who looked terrible the last time he started games, might be the starter week one. Do you think this is, none of us have watched him here recently, do you think this is the right decision, or would you have allowed Shedeur Sanders to still have the keys to the car to start the season?
20: What's the old saying? If you have two quarterbacks, you don't have one. That's exactly what this feels like in Cleveland. Like, it's if Deshaun Watson, Shedeur Sanders, look, Shedeur had some moments last year, but his biggest moment came against probably one of the worst defenses that he faced in the Tennessee Titans, and he still lost that game. I just feel like this is it's damned if you do, damned if you don't here with Deshaun or Shedeur. I lean Shedeur just because I think Deshaun's best days are behind him. It reminds me of, like, when I was growing up, I didn't have a Game Boy. I had a Sega Game Gear. Okay. And when you have a Sega Game Gear, you're already kind of behind the mold because everyone had a Game Boy. I had a Game Gear, and the games that I had to choose from were far more selective than if I owned a Game Boy. The Browns are essentially the Game Gear of NFL franchises. Like, they're already behind the eight ball in terms of what they can choose to do with, especially at the quarterback position. And whereas the rest of the league is playing Game Boy, and they have so many more options and so much far better potential. The Browns, I also take all of the stock of the reports that come out during mini camps and OTAs extremely lightly, because they're playing in shorts. They're playing against air. Oh, sure. Deshaun Watson throws a tight spiral against nobody. He's looking real good out there. It's literally 7-on-7. So once they put on the pads, I think is like when you can get a better tell as to what we're going to get. And even if he does start week one, I'd take a second mortgage out on my house and put it all on the fact that Deshaun Watson would not end the season as the starter, just given what we know about how he's played over the last, you know, half decade, but then also just injuries, everything. Like, I just don't put a lot of stock into what we're hearing out of Cleveland today.
19: I mean, I hear, yeah, I mean, I believe the reporting, as in, I think if the season was starting in a month, I think he would be the week one starter. The question is Todd Monken really going to make a decision as early as he claims he is, which is June 9th or whatever, in that time frame after mandatory minicamp, or in OTAs, I should say. And if that actually happens, then I think these reports are going to fit with ultimately what we see in week one. But I am also with you that I would be shocked if Deshaun Watson finished the season as the Cleveland Browns starter. I mean, just look at the recent track record due to injury and also performance. In 2024, that's the last time he played anyway, so it's been 2 years. He played in 7 games.
20: It should not go understated. Like, that is an eternity in football years, right? Like, if dogs age 7 years for every one of a human, football years are probably 14 years.
19: Right. So, yeah, in 2024, 7 games. 2023, 6 games. 2022, 6 games. His last full season was in 2020. Guys, that was COVID. That was a COVID year. Think about everything that's happened since then. That feels like a decade ago, if not 20 years ago. He played 16 games then. So I think Deshaun Watson's going to start week one. I really do. But I will be fairly surprised if Shedeur Sanders doesn't start at some point in time. And I'm with you. I think if I was a Cleveland Browns fan, I would be saying, why wouldn't we start Shedeur? As you said, we kind of know what we're getting with Deshaun Watson, and we don't fully know the full picture yet of Shedeur. At least there's some intrigue there to find out. But I wonder if this is also not just the sad reality of how teams operate, which is, all right, we're going to have Deshaun Watson start. Let's say he stinks the first month. Then we'll still have some hope out there for our fans that, you know, we'll bring in Shedeur and there's still something there, versus you start Shedeur and he sucks. Then you pivot to Deshaun Watson. What I mean, that makes no sense either. So I think that's what's happening here more than anything else.
20: Yeah, if I'm a Browns fan, I kind of want Shedeur, because it is like, it's, you only saw Shedeur as a rookie, and what he did show you, there was a little bit of hope, a little bit of promise. I think that he has the ability. Like, I think the ceiling is far greater for Shedeur Sanders than Deshaun Watson, and this is. And look, Deshaun Watson, early in his career, was fantastic, almost like MVP worthy. He was finished third in Offensive Rookie of the Year his first year. So he comes out the gate blazing, you know, a couple of 4,000-plus yard seasons. But then he really dropped off. And he, like you said, dropped off a long time ago. 2020 was his last full season. I don't want that. That's like, I'd feel better as Joe Flacco as my starting quarterback, which Cleveland saw, than with Deshaun Watson. So if I'm a Browns fan, I'm demanding, give me Shedeur Sanders out the gate, and let's just see what we can do. Neither option is great, but at least Shedeur is better than Deshaun.
19: Yeah, don't forget Dylan Gabriel somehow is still there as well. Last year's draft, drafting
20: poor guy.
19: Quarterbacks or whatever just was ridiculous.
20: They should have signed Diego Pavia too.
19: Well, in their division, didn't the Ravens just sign him to like a mini camp invite or whatever? Thinking of that division, let's stay right there with quarterbacks. Yeah. So let's stick with the quarterbacks. So Cleveland, maybe we know what that's Deshaun Watson week one. Pittsburgh still doesn't know if Aaron Rodgers is coming back, but there was a little update on that in terms of they put a special tender on him, basically, that once he gets to training camp, he can't sign anywhere else. So basically, it prevents him from suddenly screwing them over during training camp and signing with a team that has another injured quarterback, or this Bo Nix ankle thing becomes way worse, or something like that out in Denver. Do you still think Aaron Rodgers is signing with Pittsburgh? Because we all know they drafted Drew Aller, and that particular pick was interesting, but it's Aller, it's Will Howard, it's Mason Rudolph, and they're just in a holding pattern waiting for Aaron Rodgers to make a decision.
20: Yeah, it's a matter of when, not if. Aaron Rodgers he's coming back. I heard the reports that Aaron and Mike McCarthy were seen in LA together, you know, and you know, having lunch or something. And like, I think it's like the worst kept secret in football. If anything, I think that's why Vanessa in Pittsburgh shot you down so quickly when she found out you weren't from Pittsburgh, because she's going through all of this drama in her life with Aaron Rodgers, and she doesn't need another guy who's just gonna, you know, up and leave her after, you know, one season, right? Like, she's looking for something more stable. And I feel like that Aaron Rodgers is going to be a Pittsburgh Steeler. I don't think Drew Aller is, like, sees a snap this year unless
19: I don't think he's any good.
20: Well, he's not. I don't think he's great either, but I, yeah, and what is it? I guess Mason Rudolph is a backup there as well, and Will Howard. So, Drew Aller may not even make it out of camp.
19: You know what's weird, though, talking to people in Pittsburgh, and we know Pittsburgh is a very passionate sports town and football town.
20: Sure.
19: I was amazed by how many Steelers fans there told me that they really want to see Will Howard get an opportunity. And they admitted, not that they think he's necessarily going to be great, but they kind of what we were just saying in Cleveland with Shador versus Watson, like they know what they're getting from Rodgers. They kind of know what Mason Rudolph is. They're just like holding out hope that, all right, if Will Howard starts, maybe he turns out to be something better. If not, he stinks. We win five games and we can have a top pick and go draft our franchise quarterback instead of being stuck in this no man's land of Aaron Rodgers comes back. We're going to win 10 or 11 games maybe. We'll probably get bounced in the first round of the postseason. That's the worst spot to be in. And they bring in Mike McCarthy, and to me, they're not willing to bottom out when you bring in Mike McCarthy. You're thinking that you're still going to compete for that division. And so I think they're just in a really, really bad spot that they're probably going to be a 10-win team with Aaron Rodgers this year, and they're not going to be in a position to find their long-term answer at quarterback next year. You really need a bottom out, and Will Howard or Drew Aller actually give you a better chance than that.
20: Yeah, I love Steelers fans. I've got a few Steelers fans diehard in my family, and it's so funny because they are in football purgatory right now, and they are wishing and praying not to go to football heaven. They want to go to football hell. They want to be bad. But there's a problem, Steelers fans. You were somehow cursed for life by probably some old witch somewhere who, you know, set a curse on your franchise, and you will win anywhere from 7 to 10 games every single season. You're not winning any more. You're not winning any less. This is who you are. This is what you've become. And you just have to face the facts. So what you need to do is you need to continue fixing the plane while it's in the air, because you're not landing anytime soon. Okay. And you're not ascending either. Like you're steady at 10,000 feet, and you just have to fix the plane while it's going. And Aaron Rodgers is probably going to pilot this plane for at least one more year. And yeah, I don't know what the answer is, but especially now with Mike McCarthy in, Mike McCarthy's a good coach. Mike McCarthy is like a 10 win per season coach, which is probably what you're going to get Pittsburgh. So I think they've built a really good situation there for Aaron Rodgers. I think it's a better roster around him this year than it was last.
19: Yeah, I like the Pittman
20: for Steelers fans that want to tank. It's not happening. Their tank is not in the vocabulary. Pittsburgh has its own, I don't know if you picked up on this when you were there for the draft last weekend, but Pittsburgh has its own vocabulary, right? They have all these yinzers, you know, all these different words that like literally mean their own thing. And unfortunately, tank is not in the vocabulary. And so it's never going to happen for you, Steelers. I hate to tell you this.
19: Yeah, they need a bottom out, and I'm with you. You don't hire Mike McCarthy and bottom out. You certainly don't bring back Aaron Rodgers if, in fact, he comes back and get a bottom out. As you were talking about flying, somewhere in there was the Spirit Airlines joke, and we both missed the opportunity, I think.
20: Anyway, right.
19: I think you're right, though.
20: Which is a black and yellow airline.
19: It is, right? Yeah. And look, after they finally found out we need to stop saving them and just let them fail, and maybe the Steelers need to fail a little bit, and everything will be better because of it. And they might recover versus trying to get bailed out by veteran quarterbacks and veteran coaches, you know?
20: Yeah, no, it's a great point. But I just don't think it's going to happen. Like, it's like, yeah, I mean, you're probably right. Like, I'm never a believer in tanking. I think there is a way to, like, fix a franchise without, you know, getting the number one overall pick or a top five pick in the draft. Like, I think there are ways to build it. You just have to be smart about it. I just don't think the Steelers are ever going to let their franchise get to that level. They're never going to be the Cleveland Browns. They're never going to, you know, be the New York Jets. Like, it's going to, they're going to stay at this. And once really their only missing piece is quarterback. And, you know, obviously 41-year-old Aaron or 42-year-old, however old he is, Aaron Rodgers is not going to be the long-term answer. But if they could just get a long-term answer at quarterback, someone young and someone like good that they can literally build their franchise around, then they're good. That's been the missing piece for years there since Roethlisberger left, and even really on the latter years of Roethlisberger. But once they figure that position out, then I think you'll be flying high because the rest of the roster looks great, and that defense looks great. I just, and, you know, hopefully Mike McCarthy can bring some fire on the offensive side of the ball there, but it's really just that quarterback position, which I know is a big position to fill.
19: Yeah, you know what, though, is I was surprised. I just looked it up over at BetMGM, and you can, you know, you can shop around and find different odds, of course, but the Steelers over under 7.5 wins for this season. Now, they don't have we don't know who the quarterback is yet, so you're gambling literally on multiple things there, but -120 is the over. Even money's the under. Despite everything we both just said, unless you tell me it ends up being Will Howard starting or something crazy, I love the over 7.5 still. Isn't that weird? Like, -120. Like, I still think Mike McCarthy's getting this to at least an 8-win football team, and I don't know who the hell the quarterback is yet. I would make that bet now, because if Aaron Rodgers announced he's coming back tomorrow and sign with the Steelers tomorrow, doesn't that win total go up to 8.5?
20: Yeah. Well, it's like, do you remember? Yes, to answer your question. But it's like, you know, in Avengers Endgame, you know, when Thanos is balancing that thing on his finger, and it's, you know, the world is perfectly balanced. That's the Pittsburgh Steelers. They are perfectly balanced. They're locked in for 8 wins. You could, if they lose 4 in a row, guess what? They're going on a 4-game winning streak. Okay. Like, it is just always. They are just 500, and this is not me harping on the Steelers. Steelers, trust me, there are many teams that wish they were in your shoes. There are many franchises that wish that they could have 500 seasons. But the problem is, you've just dealt with it for so long through the Mike Tomlin era, and now Tomlin's gone, and you're hoping for a fresh new change all around the board. I just don't think it's happening.
19: Coming up next, though, let's move over to the NBA. We got a Game 7 tonight in Boston. Celtics, Sixers. We're going to be joined by John Corrales. Covers the Celtics for Sports Illustrated. He's the host of Locked On Celtics. Let's find out how they're feeling in Boston, and could we see history tonight? That's what the 76ers, at least, are trying to do. That's coming up here on Westwood One Sports.
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1: Rodgers still hasn't decided if he's returning.
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1: 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Westwood One Sports.

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1: 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We are expected to be joined by John Corrales here in just a couple of minutes to talk some Celtics, some Sixers. We got a Game 7 tonight. He covers the Celtics and one of three Game 7s we have over the next 24 to 36 hours or so. This is the only one tonight, and we got a pair coming up tomorrow. I do want to point out, Austin, I know we're going to talk Kentucky Derby a little bit later on in the show. We've got the Derby coming up later on today. What a 6:57 post time, I believe, from Churchill Downs. Some big news, though, in the last hour. There's some reports that one of the horses, the Puma, has been scratched from the field today, unfortunately, due to swelling, due to a skin infection. So no Puma in the field. Renegade is still the favorite there. But Puma had some money coming in. I think the Swifties, man. I think the Swifties were betting on Puma. There was rumblings on the internet that that horse, 10% of it was owned by Kelsey and Swift. That has not been confirmed, but there were some rumblings. And we saw the odds go down drastically, but now the horse has been scratched from the Derby.
2: That's a bummer. What'd you say? It was 10 to 1, but you say it got down to 7 to 1, you think?
1: I believe I saw Puma got down to as low as 7 or 8 to 1, yeah.
2: And I believe it's the same trainer-jockey tandem that won with Mage back in the day. So, okay. Kind of buzzkill. I always hate when, like, favorites, or at least the horses that are at the top of the field, get scratched, like, either day of or week of. It makes it... It doesn't take anything away from, obviously, the most exciting 2 minutes in sports, but it does kind of, like, I was really excited to see the Puma. Do you have an early favorite?
1: You know, so the favorite is Renegade, and then because I'm in Kansas City, we were talking about Puma quite a bit. We were having fun with the Kelsey angle to it, so that was the other horse that I was going to bet on. So I'm not sure. Yeah. I'll probably throw another bet in before we get off the air today and see where the odds shift here over the next couple of hours. So we'll talk some more ponies a little bit later on with the Derby coming up again right before 7 Eastern is post time from Churchill Downs. But let's talk about Game 7, one of three this weekend, as we mentioned, at least in the NBA. There's also some Game 7s going on in the NHL Stanley Cup playoffs. But let's talk about Boston and Philly. We will go out and welcome in John Corrales, talking Celtics and NBA here, covers Boston Celtics for Sports Illustrated, also a host of Locked On Celtics. John, great to have you on the show here on Westwood One Sports. What is the feeling around Boston, though? The fact that this thing was 3-1, feeling pretty good, and all of a sudden now there's all kinds of pressure on Boston this evening, I would imagine.
3: Yeah, I mean, it's not ideal to be in this situation. I think a lot of this is self-inflicted. I think the Celtics got away from a lot of the things that had been working. You got to give the Sixers some credit for some of the adjustments they've made. They're staying home on shooters. They're not giving the Celtics a lot of the driving kicks that have been open, and the Celtics have not responded well to that. So I think there's a little bit of a feeling that the Celtics are falling back into some bad habits. I think there's a little bit of that kind of the term gap year is coming back a little bit, because we're starting to see why we all thought this was a gap year. And now, this, you know, we know this team wasn't built to make a deep run, but 56 wins during the regular season makes you kind of forget about a lot of that stuff. So some of that stuff is creeping back up, and the Celtics need to have a really good Game 7 performance to kind of erase some of that stuff again.
2: Do you think any part of it is like complacency? Because, I mean, I feel like the Sixers have been the Washington Generals to the Celtics Globetrotters, because the Sixers haven't beaten a series, haven't beaten the Celtics since 82 in a playoff series. And, you know, this even just in the Joel Embiid era, this goes back to him, you know, when 2018 saying they always kick our ass. Like, do you think there's any bit of that? And then you get up to a 3-1 lead. Is there complacency there?
3: I think there might have been something like that. You know, you up 3-1, up 15 in the third quarter, and not just 15, because, you know, 15-point lead doesn't mean much, but it's the way they got up to 15, and we're starting to look good. I think the Celtics started to throw some haymakers. I think they wanted to kind of finish things off and go for the kill shots, the three-pointers, the, you know, the individual plays, the ISO plays. And then things, we saw it last year with the Knicks in that series. Things don't go your way, so you start to press a little bit. Guys who aren't hitting shots start to really worry about the shots that they aren't hitting, and it cascades. And now the Sixers have some confidence. They have a game plan that is working. Joel Embiid has been able to dominate. And the Celtics have kind of not done the things that they needed to do to get Joel Embiid off the floor, to make him look like the, you know, big slow guy that he kind of is. You know, he is playing great, but he shouldn't be. He should be kind of run off the floor, because the Celtics have speed, quickness, a scheme that should put him to work and exhaust him. So complacency, whatever you want to call it, all of that stuff is kind of coming together to make things difficult for them.
1: I understand Tatum, the injury all year, and of course came back, what, a month or so ago. Is the thought, though, that we could see another Game 7 type of performance here that we're talking about for Tatum? I mean, he's got an unbelievable track record. I understand he's still recovering, you know, from an injury here, but what if he scored 51 a couple years ago against the against the 76ers in a Game 7?
3: I can't rule that out, because he is Jason Tatum, and he's not himself, right? This is the other thing that's very clear this series, that he is some version of himself, but not the final version of himself. And again, his recovery has gone so well that we forget that he is not even a year removed from the Achilles tear. So could we see that? Absolutely. He can come out and be focused and drill a bunch of three-pointers early. And if he can do that, then that opens things up, and he can start to dominate. You know, when he dropped that 50-plus game against Philly a couple years ago, he did that with 7 minutes to go in the game. And so there he can get going before he gets tired, and the, you know, the lack of conditioning, and, you know, he didn't get a typical playoff ramp up. So he has the ability to get all that done before the legs start to go. And with Jaylen Brown being an improved version of himself, the last two games notwithstanding, he can be there to support when they overreact to what Tatum is doing. So you can kind of see a 1-2 punch with those two guys.
2: What do you think the vibe's going to be like at TD Garden tonight? Like, if, let's say, the Sixers get out to an early lead, is it going to be like, you know, oh, the sky is falling there?
3: It won't be sky is falling until the fourth quarter. I think this is going to be a madhouse. You got Saturday night, 7:30 in Boston. This is prime time for people going out to the bars. You know, this is I think Celtics fans kind of take it upon themselves to be that proverbial sixth man. So it's going to be crazy. I think everybody's going to get to the arena a little early. I think they're going to have a few in them when they get there, and it's going to, that first quarter is going to be loud, loud, loud. And this is where experience, I think, kind of matters, because that is going to be the most hostile environment the Sixers have faced and Tyrese Maxey has faced. And it's going to be interesting to see how you react, because a lot of times guys will react to, like, oh yeah, I'll show you, and they'll kind of get out of their games, and they'll try to do a little too much, and the tables can turn pretty quickly. So I think the atmosphere, the vibes are going to be pretty crazy. And I think the Celtics are that's something the Celtics, especially at home, kind of really feed into. So if Philly gets out to a lead, I don't think the crowd's going to turn. But if the Celtics get out to a lead, man, that place, I mean, I'm going to bring earplugs, because that's how loud it's going to get.
1: We're talking to John Corrales here, covers the Celtics for Sports Illustrated. From a betting angle, we are here on BetMGM Game Day. I see the Celtics sitting there as 8.5-point favorites. If I had to give you a $100 bill to where are you siding on that?
3: Yeah, I'm always weary of getting betting advice. Don't take this as advice. I think I'm going to take the Celtics. I'll give those points because I just don't think the Sixers are battle ready for this. They are a confidence team. They, you know, you're relying on VJ Edgecombe. You're relying on guys who are inexperienced, and the Celtics have that experience. So I feel like this is one where when the Celtics get some momentum, it can get away from the Sixers pretty early. And so I feel comfortable in a double-digit win.
2: If you had to simplify tonight's game into one thing that the Celtics need to do to win, would you say it's three-point shooting? Because they're 17-1 when they shoot 40% or better in the playoffs, yeah. And they're 19-19 when it shoots under 40%. Like, is that the thing, or is there something else that if you could pinpoint it to one aspect?
3: So the one thing I'm going to say plays into the three-point shooting, and it's ball movement. It's one thing to just be like, oh, they get hot. And, yeah, sure, if they get hot, shoot 45%, yeah, of course. And that applies to just about anybody. So for the Celtics, it's ball movement, not being stagnant, getting 90-plus shots up. Because when you move the ball like they're supposed to and like they haven't in games 5 and 6, you open up lanes. You open up lanes for drive and kick, which gets you the catch and shoot threes. You also open up lanes for corner crashes. When the Celtics take those open threes, and if they miss, they are elite at crashing from the corners to the nail, to the free throw line, and getting those long rebounds, and then getting those second three-pointers, those second shots that Sam Hauser thrives in, that Jason Tatum steps into, Jaylen Brown steps into. So the ball movement leads to the three-point shooting. So it's not just can you hit the shots. It's can you generate the shots in a way that allows for everything else to also come into play, and you get your offensive rebound. You get the Sixers out of place, you know, making decisions on defense that maybe allow you to get to the rim a little bit more. If the Celtics are moving the ball, they can get the drives, they can get to the rim, and that will collapse the defense, and then you'll start to see the classic Celtics run of 2, 3, 4 three-pointers in a row. Nick Nurse timeout, place goes crazy.
1: Before I let you go, you mentioned, John, the gap year, you know, that maybe people thought this was going to be. What happens, though, if the Celtics don't win tonight? Like, what kind of changes could we see in the offseason?
3: So I think you're going to see them kind of – you go back to the beginning of the season and the deficiencies, and those kind of were wallpapered over. But what this playoff series is doing is kind of like peeling some of that wallpaper back. And you're like, oh, that's right. There was a hole in that wall. We need to look at a starting center. Like, Nemishkane has had a great season, but he's kind of faltered in these playoffs so far. So he needs, if he's not able to kind of get back on track, then I think the message is clear to Brad Stevens that Nemi is a really good center, but not somebody you can depend on in the playoffs. He's somebody you can depend on as a backup, but you need to go out and maybe find a starting level center, and maybe that becomes a priority. All those little holes that you had, that the stop gaps that you'd filled, you start to look at those and say, okay, a secondary ball handler, some bench scoring, a starting level center, those types of things kind of become much more obvious moving forward.
1: @John_Corrales covers the Celtics for Sports Illustrated, also host of Locked On Celtics, a huge one tonight, Game 7 in Boston, Sixers, Celtics. Thanks so much for the insight.
3: Thanks, guys. Appreciate it.
1: Absolutely.
2: Yeah, John, as a Chicagoan, take good care of my guy Vooch for me.
3: I'm trying.
2: I need it. Yeah.
3: All right. I'll see you, man. Yeah.
2: There you go.
3: Vooch is good. He's fine.
1: There you go. Appreciate John calling in the show today here on Westwood One Sports. All right, coming up next, though, let's get to some of the sounds of the week, including What was said by LeBron James towards another player in the NBA? That's coming up next here on BetMGM Game Day.
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4: Quarterback Bo Nix had a second surgery on his broken ankle and is expected to be limited during Broncos OTAs. Should Sean Payton be concerned if his franchise passer will be ready for training camp? Westwood One Sports.
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21: The risk of stroke goes up for all of us as we age, but for women, the risk really amplifies after menopause. In fact, one in five women in the United States between the ages of 55 and 75 will have a stroke. But according to a new study carried out by researchers in California, adhering to the Mediterranean diet can significantly lower that risk. One expert said, "We continue to see study after study showing that a predominantly plant-based diet improves all sorts of different outcomes. Now, with this diet in particular, you've seen it lower the risk of certain types of cancer, diabetes, depression, dementia, even gum disease. Now, as a reminder, the Mediterranean diet prioritizes eating vegetables, fruits, beans, olive oil, nuts and fish, and limiting meat and dairy." I'm Dr. Sanjay Gupta, helping you live a better life.
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1: Alex Gold, Austin Huff, hanging out on a great Saturday. We've got the Kentucky Derby coming up later on tonight. We got a Game 7 in the NBA. We also got some NFL news trickling out this week with minicamps underway. Coming up in about 15 minutes or so, we'll talk about what's going on in Las Vegas. We're a week plus removed now of them drafting what they hope to be their long-term franchise quarterback in Fernando Mendoza, number one overall. But will he start week one? We'll get to the latest on him and Kirk Cousins in just a bit. 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It is that time of the show. We take a listen with some of the sounds of the week. This one comes from a draft pick out in Philadelphia. No, not the Mekhi Lemon Pittsburgh Steelers phone call. Not that. I'm sure you guys talked about that plenty last Saturday for the sounds of the week. But no, Mekhi Lemon talking about Nick Foles, and, well, he wants that number.
22: Yeah, definitely set on jersey number. Definitely.
23: What is it?
22: It's going to be nine, number nine. Appreciate the Eagles, you know, so much. You know, Nick Foles especially, you know, to pass that number down, because I know he could have easily, kept that number to himself. You know, such a great player when he was here wearing that number nine, you know, led him to the Super Bowl. So I appreciate him so much. I definitely cherish that, you know, so much. And I represent the nine well, you know, wearing it, you know, represented the team well. So I'm just super excited to get that number for sure.
23: And so it sounds like you know that you're the first one to wear it since him. Is that something they told you about? Is it a history you're aware of before he came here?
22: Yeah, I definitely was aware of that before he passed the number down. But then just really, you know, getting to know the whole backstory with Carson Wentz went down, and then, you know, he came in and then led the team to the Super Bowl and did what he did. So I appreciate him, you know, so much. I definitely don't take that lightly.
23: He gave his blessing on that. Did you talk to him?
22: Yeah, I talked to him on the phone. He wanted to, you know, to pass that number over, wanted to speak to me on the phone before, you know, anybody else, you know, told me. So I appreciate him, and hopefully I can meet him soon when he's around the building.
1: Okay. All right. Someone has to tell me what's going on here with this number thing. Nick Foles is a legend. Nick Foles is a legend, and what he did in the Super Bowl and Philly special and all that. Absolutely. Love Nick Foles. We are at the point Nick Foles has to give permission to wear his freaking number? What? That's crazy to me. That's where we're at? That Nick Foles, that number has been untouchable? And Mekhi Lemon had to call and get permission? What the hell are we doing? This is crazy to me.
2: Yeah, Nick Foles is a legend the same way like Mark Hamill is a legend. Like, he's known for one thing, all right? And look, even that may not even be a good example, because Mark Hamill at least made, you know, what, six great Star Wars movies. Nick Foles had one great run as a backup in the playoffs for the Eagles to get them over the hump and win a Super Bowl and beating the Patriots in doing so. Like, it was a great run. Don't get me wrong. I don't want to take anything away from that. But you're right. Like, the fact that Nick Foles is, like, we're talking about retiring the guy's number, or at least, you know, it's kind of like a soft retiring. It's like a, you know, it's like a Ryan Tannehill right now, where it's like, he's retired.

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1: Move to the NBA as we continue some sounds of the week. We go to the Joker in Denver, where, of course, Jokic and company were eliminated from the NBA postseason. And Joker gave his thoughts on maybe some changes coming to Denver.
2: Where do you feel like this team is, you know, in that bigger picture, and how far away or not far away do you feel like you guys are from being, you know, a championship contender?
3: I mean, you just lost in the first round, so I think we are far away.
2: Do you feel like changes, or like what type of changes you feel like?
3: I mean, that's not for me, my decision, to be honest. Definitely, if you're in Serbia, you will all get fired.
1: So that was,
4: oh my gosh,
1: that was Jokic. Who do you think's getting fired? He said we would all get fired if this was in Serbia. What's going to happen in Denver? What's allowed in Denver? We all know they got rid of their head coach a couple years ago, Mark Malone. He's now the head coach at North Carolina.
4: Yeah. First of all, let's be grateful that the NBA is not in Serbia, because then the Nuggets wouldn't even have a franchise after this fallout. But Jokic, I don't even understand why we're asking him questions after their series was over. I mean, that's a man who, after winning a championship, all he wanted to do was get back to his horses in Serbia, and now here we are asking questions after a first round exit. Let the man just go back to Serbia. He does not want to be there to answer your questions. And you think you're going to get some intel out of him as to what changes are going to come around the corner for the Nuggets this offseason? He doesn't know, nor does he care. All he's thinking about is, his giant thoroughbreds back in his homeland.
1: Jokic will probably, is he already on a flight back there at this point in time? I wouldn't have surprised me whatsoever for Jokic and company, but a very disappointing season for the Denver Nuggets. All right, last one. How about we stick with the NBA, LeBron James and the Lakers advancing to the next round to take on the Thunder, and LeBron was thanking RJ Barrett with the Raptors.
5: Thank you, RJ Barrett. I appreciate it. Haven't seen a shot in Toronto like that since Kawhi. Something about those rims, I'm happy.
1: He's also happy because it pushed back the start of the second round a little bit. They're going to play on Tuesday in Oklahoma City against the Thunder, but LeBron needs every day of rest he can get.
4: Yeah. There's something like, as you get older, there are things in life that you don't realize until you get older. You know, getting that rest in between series is huge for LeBron. Like, he's like, oh, thank goodness. I do not want the second round starting, on Tuesday rather than Thursday or whatever. Like, if you get the extra day rest, that's huge. Other things are like when you see a friend is having a birthday get together and it starts at 3:30. You're like, oh, yes, that thing will be over by 6:30 at the latest. And I'll be able to get home, get some rest, maybe watch a put a Netflix show on before bed. Like, there are little things in life as you get older that you gravitate towards, and LeBron James finding that little, those little pieces of that can help him get over the edge. If it's rest, then so be it. He is here for it, and I honestly love the candidness from it.
1: Yeah, there's no hiding it at 41 years old, and after what we just saw in that series against the Rockets, as we talked about earlier, they are massive underdogs in game one, and I will be far more surprised in this series if they force a game six or anything like that than what we just saw against the Rockets. It's a massive step up in competition for LeBron. And again, the reports are that they're not going to have Luka in this series. I just don't see it. They're 15 that point underdogs in game one.
4: Do we say Thunder in five because we're too scared to say a Thunder sweep?
1: I'll say Thunder in four right now. How about that, Austin? Huh? Thunder
4: in four.
1: How about that?
4: Wow.
1: LeBron's getting swept in the next round.
4: The Thunder swept this regular season series, winning by an average of 22 points. So I wouldn't say like it's a great, you're going out on a limb with that, but I'm going to say Thunder in five. I'm going to go because I'm too scared to go with the full sweep, especially in the playoffs.
1: Yeah, it's way easier.
4: Especially with the way LeBron has been playing.
1: It's way easier just

0: Hey, Thunder in five. You know, it's way easier just to say the Thunder are winning in five. I'll try to look up series pricing, by the way, to find out what I can get on that particular series. I'll have to take a look during the break. Up next, though, let's talk some more NFL. What's going to happen out in Vegas in week one? We know Mendoza is the franchise quarterback moving forward, but could Kirk Cousins start week one? Feels like there's some momentum to that actually happening. We'll tell you if we think that's the right decision next here on Westwood One Sports.
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9: A Better Life with Dr. Sanjay Gupta.
10: You know, it's interesting. For such a long time, I think people thought about diseases as something that mostly happened later in life. Just in recent years, however, we as a society have really begun to think about preventing certain ailments much, much earlier. Case in point, new study out of Northwestern University School of Medicine found the mid-30s are a major turning point for men's heart health. For women, about a decade later. But for the men, this is the time when you really need to be thinking about your heart health seriously. At a bare minimum, start seeing a primary care doctor once a year just to get your blood pressure and cholesterol checked. You can also look up and then do your best to follow what is known as the American Heart Association's Life's Essential Eight. These are things everyone can do to decrease their risk of heart disease. I'm Dr. Sanjay Gupta, helping you live a better life.
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19: 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Of course, you guys can watch the show over on YouTube and Twitch. 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Here in 20 minutes, Kurt Helene going to join us. Of course, lead NBA writer and the managing editor over at NBC Sports. We'll get right back into the NBA postseason, not just Game 7 tonight, Boston and Philly, but two Game 7s tomorrow, including can the Magic rebound after a devastating loss yesterday to the Detroit Pistons? What about Cleveland against the Raptors? Then we'll look at a little bit to the next round where we know we got a couple of those matchups set with Minnesota advancing, with the Lakers advancing last night, and of course, what we think could happen with a couple teams eliminated, including what the audio we just played from Nikola Jokic, and what is the future in Denver for him and everybody else. That's coming up in just a little bit. Let's talk more about what last week's draft could mean, though, as we head into the rest of this offseason. You know, earlier in the show, Austin, we discussed, you know, Deshaun Watson reportedly looking good in their minicamp in Cleveland and maybe has the inside track to be the week one starter. In Vegas, it seems like we're going to have to wait a lot longer to find out who is week one starter for the Las Vegas Raiders. We know they drafted Mendoza. He's their long-term future piece there. Kirk Cousins, though, was brought in. Kirk Cousins is familiar with Clint Kubiak, their new head coach. And maybe I'm in the minority here. And some people have the philosophy of, hey, you spend the number one overall pick. That guy's got to start right away. You might as well start developing him. To me, you don't bring in Kirk Cousins, though, unless you are planning on starting him week one. And I think that's the best path, especially with the offensive line questions that I still have about the Raiders. They really didn't go out and address the offensive line. They're banking on better coaching, helping that offensive line. They're banking on Brock Bowers being fully healthy. But when I look at that old line, I need to know that my young quarterback can be protected and knows enough to where he's going to be able to protect himself. Let Kirk Cousins go in there, quite honestly, take some of the hits. He also just knows how to diagnose the defense is a little bit better. Maybe it's only a month-long thing, and then Mendoza is in. I'm not saying Cousins should start all year. I don't think he's going to. But week one, I really do believe he should be the starter, and a couple reports out there from NFL Network and others suggest that Kirk Cousins will likely be the week one starter.
3: If you're a Las Vegas Raiders fan, you should hope that you don't see Fernando Mendoza this year. Go the entire year without seeing him. When I used to go trick-or-treating, I would come home with a pillowcase full of candy, and I wouldn't eat all of that candy on Halloween night. I would let it simmer. I would let it sit, and I would, you know, maybe eat a few pieces a day, and I literally made that candy last as long as possible. Now, the only difference between candy and Fernando Mendoza not getting to him right away is the candy goes bad after a while. You know, like you kind of need to get to the candy. You don't need to get to Fernando Mendoza right now. In fact, I think it is you are in a more beneficial position if you don't get to Fernando Mendoza right now. Let him sit. Let him learn. Let him watch under a really good pro in Kirk Cousins. Let him, like, do not, you know, like, caution, you know, it's like only break glass in case of emergency. Let's hope you don't have to break that glass, because Fernando Mendoza is what many believe to be the future of that franchise. And Tom Brady says it all the time, you know, like this league does a disservice to young quarterbacks. They throw them out to the wolves well before they are ready. And I feel like over the last 10, 20 years, we have missed out on some really good quarterback play from some really good college quarterbacks that made the jump to the NFL, but were fed to the wolves right away. And I'm scared that the Raiders are going to do the same thing to Fernando Mendoza. I have a feeling that Kirk Cousins will start the year, but I have a feeling that they're going to come out the gate maybe 0-4, 1-3, and they're going to yank the chain on Kirk Cousins. They're going to break glass because it's an emergency, and I don't think you should do that. I really don't think you should use Fernando Mendoza until the following season at best, because that offensive line isn't getting any better. It's not getting better overnight, and you do not want to feed your young rookie quarterback, who should be the face of your franchise, to the Wolves too soon.
19: I agree with pretty much everything you said. I would say what you're saying is what teams used to do, and there was way more patient with front offices. We all know the examples. Everybody will cite the Mahomes Alex Smith as like the plan that should that everybody should follow. Heck, Drake May, it was Jacoby Brissett, if I'm not mistaken, that started the first, what was it, 5-6 weeks of that season. Mm-hmm. I think that's right, before he got his opportunity. I firmly am against starting Mendoza week one. I don't know if I'm necessarily as steadfast on it has to be a whole year sitting out for Mendoza. I do think there's some value, even if you want to expand it out and say the final 4 weeks or 3 weeks he starts. I think there's value in getting NFL reps at the end of the year, and then you have a whole offseason, and now you've already experienced it to where next year it's not this huge unknown. Wow, he's making his first NFL start. I actually do think there's a balance between the two. Maybe he shouldn't start by week four, but I don't think you want to go through the entire rookie year where he doesn't get a single NFL snap. To me, that's not all that beneficial. It's also just a different setup than the Mahomes-Alex Smith thing. Alex Smith was playing at a very, very high level. That team was, you know, going to a playoff. The Raiders, Kirk Cousins is coming in. Nobody thinks he's taking the Raiders to the playoffs or anything like that. I think it's a little bit different scenario. And let's be real, Kirk Cousins did not look great in Atlanta, to say the least. So I've been a Kirk Cousins fan for a while, but he, to me, is at the very end of the road, and this is probably his last opportunity to start some football games. I also don't think he signs with Las Vegas unless he really believed he was going to be the week one starter. So they can play this quarterback competition, I'll use air quotes, I guess, if we really want to with that, out. But I think Mendoza will at least miss the first 3 to 4 weeks, and then we'll see how long it goes out. From there, I do think they have to make sure they can protect their quarterback before they just throw him in there. And you know, you sit him for a full year. My only worry with that, honestly, Austin, is then there's no guarantee where you would draft next year. But the quarterbacks in next year's draft class, at least two of them are going to be probably better than Mendoza, right? And so, you know, that's what's weird. You know, you start Kirk Cousins, they're not going to bottom out and win three games with Kirk Cousins. But what are they? What do we think if they started all year with Kirk Cousins? Are they a 6-win football team?
3: Yeah, probably 6 wins. That's what I would say.
19: Yeah, so like, where does that put you in the draft? I mean, probably a top 10 pick still, right?
3: Yeah, probably. And yeah, I mean, you could go the way of the Browns and just draft, collect as many young quarterbacks as you possibly can, put them on your roster.
19: Right.
3: But I just don't. And the only thing I'll push back on you for the starting the games, I do think it's a great point. Getting those live NFL reps are important, especially in the development of a young quarterback. But I'm just, that offensive line is putrid. And I feel like you're just putting him in harm's way if you do that. Like, it's let Kirk Cousins take the licks. And Kirk Cousins is a guy who has been, you know, not to the top of the mountaintop, but as close to the top as you possibly could. Like, he's made some, you know, some great runs in the playoffs. But then he's also been at the lowest of lows. And so I feel like he's just a steadfast pro. And Fernando Mendoza is, by all means, like the perfect prospect, just in saying the right things, doing the right things, the work ethic, and like, he's what every team wants as the face of their franchise. So you've got a good leader in Kirk Cousins. You've got a great prospect. Don't screw this up. I'm so worried that the Raiders are going to just watch this like it's Mark Davis's haircut. I just don't want you to do that, Raiders. Like, take good care of Fernando Mendoza, and you could see the Raiders return to the Rich Gannon days of glory, the just win, baby, Raiders days. But otherwise, if you try and rush this out, if you take the buns out of the ovens before they're ready, they're gonna whimper.
19: The other part is, have you looked at this wide receiver room for the Raiders? I was gonna pull up the full depth chart. Pretty bleak. We all know Brock Bowers, I'm hoping he's going to be healthy. He just wasn't healthy last year. He missed 6 games. Their depth chart right now, so it's Jack Beck, Trey Tucker, Jalen Naylor was their quote-unquote big offseason signing from Minnesota, Dante Thornton. That is the wide receiver group. It's pretty rough. Now, I know he's got Ashton Jeanty, who, again, if he can have a better offensive line, I think Jeanty will have a better season than he did a year ago. They're also just going to be better coached. Like, with Pete Carroll, to me, that was such a pathetic staff he put together last year and coaching job, it was awful. And that's why he was one and done.
3: Yeah.
19: And, you know, I think Clint Kubiak is going to fare much better there. The problem, as I said, when Mendoza was drafted, I said it also 2 months ago. I'll probably be saying it for a couple years. And I firmly believe this is not an anti-Mendoza thing. I actually think he's very easy to root for. I love everything about him, but he is still going to be, best case scenario, 3 years from now, the third best quarterback in that division. That's if he passes Bo Nix. Otherwise, he's the worst quarterback in the division. Like, that's my issue still with the Raiders, is that Mahomes and Herbert are going to be 1-2 for another 5 to 7 years in that division at least. And so then you're really, is he better than Bo Nix? We'll see. I know people are worried about Bo Nix's ankle right now. But that's the tough spot. The Raiders, you drafted the quarterback number one overall. You had to. Of course, you had to pick him. But the guy you drafted is still probably the worst quarterback in the division.
3: Yeah, but I think if they can build around him, like, and that's another reason why I push for sitting Mendoza for another year, is because you need to build up that offensive line, but you need to build up the weapons around him. And I do think they've got a great start with Brock Bowers and with Ashton Gentry. I think, like, they're starting to, you know, just get some pieces. The thing is, you have to, you know, you have to collect all the Pokemon. You can't just get some. Like, you got to catch them all. And with that roster, you got to make that wide receiver room more competitive, because a great wide receiver room can make a mediocre quarterback even better. And I'm not saying Mendoza's a mediocre quarterback. I think he can be great. I think if they could build around him, and this is 4 or 5 years down the road, because it's going to take a long time with how putrid that Raiders offense was last season, I think there is a chance that Mendoza could be a Drake May, or not a Drake May, a Justin Herbert. I think he could surpass it 4 or 5 years down the road.
19: Okay.
3: If you can get the weapons around him. Because, I mean, obviously, like, He was throwing to 3 and 4-star recruits at Indiana and dismantling Alabama defenses in college. So, you can't underestimate the ceiling for Mendoza. I just think that it's going to take a lot of work to raise that ceiling to what it could be. And I don't know if I fully trust the Raiders franchise to do that. And people like to, you know, say, oh, well, Tom Brady's an owner there now. I don't know how much Tom Brady is doing with the roster construction. And just because you're the greatest at a sport doesn't mean your roster construction is going to be great. Just
19: exactly.
3: Like Michael Jordan, right? So it's not, it's not the get out of jail free card for the Raiders. I think
19: we might find out it's the exact opposite of that. You know, we might find out that them leaning on Tom Brady's analysis ends up being a detriment to them. We don't know yet. Him and Spytek, of course, the GM there, are very close. And so we'll see. You know, we'll see how it plays out. There's plenty of examples, as you were mentioning, yeah.
3: Going back to that Pete Carroll hiring, that was – I feel like that just brought that entire franchise back like 2 steps. Like, it was such a head-scratching move at the time when they did it. It felt like, if I had to equate it to anything, like when the Sox brought in Tony La Russa 10 years after he managed in the majors. Like, that was a Sox team that was pretty decent. Like, they were fine. And then they bring in Tony La Russa, and they just took 10 steps backwards with that move. Like, And that's why my questioning goes into the Raiders franchise and their decision making. Like, they have a lot of work to do in that roster construction. Can they get there? I don't know, because I just do not trust the Raiders at all.
19: More than fair. Yeah, more than fair. And I would say Pete Carroll, when he was hired, he was brought in to be kind of a floor raiser, right? Like, he's going to at least get the organization back to respectability. Yeah. 7 or 8 wins and get them on track. And it, as you said, it was the complete opposite. They bottomed out again. They ended up with the number one overall pick in the draft. They ticked off Crosby in the process. And here we are. And he's still on the team, of course, as we know the trade fell through. And I don't know about you, it feels like Crosby's playing for the Raiders here in 2026. I mean, there's no noise around it.
3: Yeah, it doesn't even seem like he's seeking a trade or anything. Like, he's getting out. Like, I think he's like, okay, well, I'm a Raider next year.
19: Would you take the over-under on this? So I just looked it up over at BetMGM. Win total. Raiders, 5.5 wins. Over is minus 125. Under 5.5 is plus 105.
3: I would take... Oh, man. I would take... See, I think they're going to win six games, but I actually... But if I'm putting money on it, I would take the under. I would take the under. Yeah. I think...
19: Yeah,
3: it's far easier for things to go wrong than it would be for them to go right and fall in the right places for the Raiders.
19: You're in
3: and
19: AFC
3: like
19: West.
3: You said, the division. Yeah, the division itself. I mean, that's probably 5 or 6 losses built into the schedule right there, minimum. So, it's not the outlook isn't good for the Raiders in the interim, but in the long term. You can start to see they're collecting the pieces.
19: So we'll keep an eye on it all summer long. Ultimately, what happens there, week one of the season, and maybe the schedule would dictate some of that. We're supposed to find out the schedule in about 2 weeks or so and the order that it'll take place. Who could the Raiders be opening the season up with? And then when could a Mendoza debut actually happen? I always love that, where it just so happens to be, oh, Mendoza, oh, it's Sunday Night Football for the Raiders against the Bills? Oh, what's the... Or against the Chiefs, let's go have Mendoza make his first start in Week 5 on Sunday Night Football. It's amazing how stuff like that also happens in the NFL quite a bit. All right, coming up next, let's talk about the NBA. We got a Game 7 tonight. We got Game 7 tomorrow. We got second round action coming up on Tuesday. Kurt Helene of NBC Sports is going to join us at Basketball Talk on Twitter and X. Who's winning these series, and what could a loss mean for each of these franchises?
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5: George Pickens signed his franchise tag, but still isn't locked in long term. Does the star receiver continue catching passes from Dak in Dallas? Or will Pickens get traded before training camp? Westwood One Sports.
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9: A Better Life with Dr. Sanjay Gupta.
10: You ever wonder why the same cold virus makes some people so sick and others not sick at all? Well, according to an interesting new study out of Yale School of Medicine, one key factor is how quickly the cells in their noses, called nasal cells, respond to the virus and contain it. It's called the interferon response, and it can vary for different people. Now, when that response gets inhibited, it can trigger a different reaction, which leads to excessive mucus production and inflammation. In other words, a cold that is a lot more miserable. Of course, there are other factors at play: your genetics, any underlying conditions, immunity from vaccinations or previous infections. If you are trying really hard not to get sick, high quality masks, they can be very effective. Also, good old-fashioned hand washing. And remember not to touch your face. I'm Dr. Sanjay Gupta, helping you live a better life.
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0: Pistons have outscored Orlando 55-19. And Cunningham authored a 19-point fourth quarter. Absolutely stunning. They have faced elimination two consecutive times. The number one seed Pistons have come back to win. Now game seven Sunday in Detroit City.
1: 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BetMGM Game Day continues on Westwood One Sports.
2: Kevin Harlan on the call there on Prime. The Pistons come all the way back against the Orlando Magic to force a Game 7 tomorrow afternoon. If you're watching on video, Austin's just shaking his head. He jinxed them all the way around yesterday in our
3: group. Okay.
2: He was talking about buying Orlando Magic jerseys. And as I told you, this series is over now. The Pistons are going to win comfortably tomorrow
3: because you don't recover from something like that. No, it's, that's not true. No, yes, you do. If you are the Orlando Magic, well, like I said, they played the game in Orlando. Anyone who's been into Orlando knows that there are so many distractions in that town. They're going to get out from the shadows of Ripley's Believe It or Not and Islands of Adventure and the Epcot Ball, and they are going to go to Detroit where there's far fewer distractions, and they're going to lock in for Game 7, and I'm going to buy a Magic jersey, and that is my team. I'm going to be the biggest Magic fan since Kevin Clark.
2: Let's talk more about that series in the rest of this weekend and heading into the next round. We welcome in from NBC Sports, the lead NBA writer, managing editor over there, Kurt Helin, kind enough to join us at Basketball Talk on Twitter and X. Kurt, great to have you on the show. We were just joking around, of course, about the Magic and what happened last night. Tell me if I'm way off. I just get the sense when you lose in that fashion, and if you're Detroit, you come back in that fashion, I just think you have such a mental edge heading into a Game 7.
4: Yeah, you're also going home, and you have the best player in the series. Well, you know, when Cade's on, like, that's just – he is the best player in the series, and you expect him to have that moment, right? You expect him to rise up and have that kind of game. So I'm expecting Detroit at home, but, like, dude, Game 7s are weird, right? Like, just
2: – Yeah.
4: Stuff happens. Yeah. Like, I remember the first one I covered was 2010 Finals, Game 7, Lakers-Celtics. And, like, the two best players on the floor for most of the game, frankly, the whole game, were Meta World Peace Wallace. From, like, just guys who just, like, are weird and aren't bothered by, like, you know, human emotions and the stuff that gets the rest. It's just going to be strange. So, like, that's the other fun thing about Game 7s is you get the odd random guy who comes up, and you also have to figure out which guys are not going to have T-Rex arms, because, like, everybody gets them in that with the pressure.
3: So if I gave you the three lower seeds of the Game 7s versus the three higher seeds, how many – what are the three lower seeds record going to be in the Game 7s, I should say? But, you know, the Magic, Raptors – and 76ers.
4: I'm going to say one. I like the 76ers' chances the way they've been playing behind Embiid. I mean, I know Boston is Boston, and they're going home, and Tatum can go off for 51. But I don't want to say that series is swung, but I think that game's going to be fascinating today, a real toss-up. I don't know what to do with Cleveland. Do you guys have any idea what to do with Cleveland?
3: Yeah. No. No.
4: Much like Houston, who I was just writing about, like, so much better on paper than they are on the court. And they're just, I mean, they got out-hustled a large chunk of last night, like, and in this series. And that's, and it's the playoffs. You should not be getting outworked that much, that often. So that said, talent wins out. The guy I'm watching in that game is Harden, right? Because he can win for them.
3: Right.
4: Or we've seen the other teams.
3: Yeah, or.
4: Like, I don't know.
3: Yes.
2: And that's the thing, Kurt. You know, we said, I'm sure most people agreed, you know, going into this postseason, the one individual player that might have the most pressure, you know, is James Harden, just because of what has happened in the postseason. There's some other guys certainly that had something to prove, but what do you expect in this game for Cleveland? I know you were kind of saying you're not sure what to expect, but truly, what do they have to do? Donovan Mitchell has been disappointing in this series.
4: He has been, and this would be a big moment for him to step up. I think the other thing is Harden has to not, like, doesn't have to be great. He just doesn't have to, like, not too many turnovers. Don't suck. Take care of the ball, because at the end of the day, Toronto's still about pressure, right? Pressure on the defensive end, and then trying to get some transition buckets and getting, like, they got some guys, you know, RJ and guys who can score a little in the half court, but that's not where they thrive. They need a little more chaos in the game, and the talent of Cleveland at home in a game seven should win out. So I kind of like them in that game. But again, game sevens are strange, and that one could get, that's one that could go sideways, and it wouldn't be that surprising.
3: Now, Denver obviously had the surprising exit in round one against the Timberwolves. And it's, do you see a big shakeup coming in Denver after a loss like that? What, if any, changes will be made to the Nuggets?
4: I think, I don't want to say it's around the edges, but I don't think it's to the core three. I look, obviously, Jokic said he wants to be there for life. If they don't re-sign him, like, that's just malpractice at that point, right? Like, it's Nikola
3: Jokic. Right.
4: Yeah. I know his defense was off in the finals and he was in hitting his threes, but you re-sign him at whatever price, right? That's not the question. Jamal Murray and his, like, you've got to, they've got to have something else, right? They went with that Jamal Murray, Nikola Jokic pick and roll constantly in that series. And it's a great, look, man, I don't know. It's a great fast, I feel like I'm borrowing somebody else said this, like, it's a great fastball, but where's the curve? Like, you have to have another pitch. And Aaron Gordon provides them some of that. He's so great off the ball, and obviously I think you've got to find a way to manage his minutes. They have to find – they've got to re-sign Peyton Watson. It's a weird situation where they need to get deeper and more athletic, but they're also like – you re-sign Watson, and you're into the second apron. And that's not an ownership group that really wants to spend like that. So I'm really curious how they handle all of that. I also know, by the way, in Denver there's been talk about Adelman. I can't imagine after 1 year they're going to let him go, because that's just kind of not how they function, although I'm not sold he's the man for the job.
2: We're talking to Kurt Heelan of NBC Sports at Basketball Talk on Twitter, on X. He's joining us here on Westwood One Sports. We started the show talking about LeBron James and what he was able to do at 8:41 in that series to get it done in six against the Rockets. We can get into their chances against the Thunder in a second, but just what he was able to do over the last week and a half or 2 weeks or so, I mean, I guess we shouldn't be surprised, right? Even at 41, just he continues to amaze us.
4: Yeah. Nobody has played this well this late into their career. I mean, yeah, Jordan played later into his career, Kareem, other guys, frankly, in the GOAT conversation with those two, right? But they weren't this good. They weren't still a – I mean, LeBron is a, let me say, a top 20 player still in the league, top 25 at worst. Like, I don't know how you want to break that down, but, like, he is still a very good player, capable of – like, he can't sustain it over 82 anymore. But he can give you these moments. He can give you these games. He can take over a game still in a kind of wild way that it's just amazing to watch at that age and for him to be able to do it in this moment. And frankly, almost like demoralize the Rockets, right? Like, they just came apart at the seams when that second quarter, end of first to second quarter run happened. They were just a mess after that. And they couldn't hit anything.
3: I think after Luka and Austin Reeves went down, none of us expected the Lakers to make it out of the first round. And then, obviously, like we were just talking about, LeBron did what LeBron does. Now, I feel like for as little hope as we had for them in the first round against the Rockets, I think we have even less for the Lakers going into the second round. Obviously, you know, you're playing a Thunder team that you lost to by an average of 22 points four times in the regular season. And this Thunder team is just, I mean, they're the reigning champs for a reason. What do you think is more likely? The Lakers steal a game in this series, or Luka Doncic comes back during the series?
4: Ooh. Luka, look, I'm LA-based. I'm not going to say that I have some great inside info here. I'll just say it looks like he is still a ways away. And I don't know if you, like, at what point in this series, and which gets to the other question there, which is, how long is this series? I think they can steal one, maybe, because you get a strong LeBron night. Austin Reeves looked better in game two, and now they get a handful of days off until they play on Tuesday and it starts going every other day. If he's getting back to normal, you know, I think they could put together one night where DeAndre Ayton plays as well as Chet Holmgren or something, like if everything coalesces for one night. But I've seen two of those games in person between them. They are light years behind where the Thunder are. And the Thunder are playing not only more talented and deeper and younger and more athletic and all that, they're just playing really good basketball right now. They're just really like...
3: Right.
4: By the way, I think is their best chance to steal game one on the road because they've played more recently and OKC's going to be rusty?
3: Yeah.
2: Possibility. I'm worried they're a little worn out, but yeah, that might be the game to get them.
4: Yeah, they're just, I mean, we've seen that before and not just here. I mean, college football playoffs or something where like the break is so long that teams just come back a little rusty.
3: Yeah.
2: We're talking to Kurt Heelan here on Westwood One Sports. We haven't addressed the Timberwolves or the Spurs. They play Monday night in the Western Conference semifinals. Game one, I looked at BetMGM. It looks like the Spurs are 13.5-point favorites. Ooh. As much as it was about the Nuggets coming up short. What did you see from Minnesota? We know the Anthony Edwards injury, of course, is the question around this one as well.
4: Yeah, I mean, that's the biggest question of when he can get back to try to make this thing a little more respectable. It's just... Jaden McDaniels wasn't wrong when he was like, man, they got no defenders, right? Like, that last game was a layup line, right? It was just, you couldn't believe that was happening in an NBA game. Ain't going to be that way. Like, and even frankly, when Wemby's not on the floor, Castle and Harper and like Keldon Johnson, all these guys defend. They defend top to bottom on that team. They bring in Luke Kornet, who's a solid backup. You know, like, they've just got good defenders at every position all the time. And I don't know that Minnesota was able to score on Denver in a way they're just not going to be able to in this series. And when they get Edwards back, that obviously helps, but probably not enough. And it's probably too big a hole by the time he does come back.
3: The do you, tonight with Boston and the 76ers, obviously, Boston is, I've made the reference earlier that the 76ers are the Washington Generals to these Celtics
4: yes.
3: Globetrotters, right? Like, they haven't beat them in a playoff series since 1982. For them to pull off, I mean, I'll just say it. It's the upset, not just being seeded.
4: Yeah, it's an upset.
3: In life, it would be an upset. What do the 76ers, what needs to go right for them to do it, if you had to pinpoint it to one specific thing?
4: Well, the biggest thing for me is the thing we've seen the last two games, which is, look, I get it. And Bean's drawn the headlines because he should. He has been fantastic the last two games on offense and all that. But what's really worked for them is that they have, with Embiid back there to protect the paint a little, they have gone all out on the front line, right? Like, chasing them off the three-point line, not giving up easy threes. Don't let the Celtics start nailing threes, because that's obviously, it's no secret, that's what they want to do. They want to shoot 50 threes, and if they make 20 of them, and you're in a lot of trouble. But if they make 12, you've got a chance, and that's really what it comes down to. They have to keep them from taking too many threes and making too many threes, which is easier said than done, but that's the plan. And then on offense, I thought the last game was great because they doubled Embiid and he did a great job passing. Like, Maxey thrived off of that. Edgecombe had his moments, but like, his gravity started to really open things up. I think we could have a really huge Tyrese Maxey game. Like, if they're going to pull the upset, I think Maxey has a huge game and their defense doesn't let. If Boston shoots 40% from three, then I don't know if Philly can. Just the math isn't going to work for them.
2: Kurt Heelan, NBC Sports lead NBA writer, managing editor at Basketball Talk. If you don't already follow him over on Twitter, and ask him a follow. Appreciate the insight. Enjoy these Game 7s this weekend.
4: I'm looking forward to it. Is this a plug where I go, hey, there, two of them are on NBC. I'm supposed to do that to keep my...
3: There you go. No. Exactly. The NBC coverage has been fantastic.
4: I got to say, not just us, but between us and Amazon, I've really enjoyed the basketball coverage this year. I thought it's been...
2: No, it's been very good.
4: Yeah.
2: I think the NBA has awesome. Be thrilled with the new TV rights and how that has turned out. 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Up next, let's talk a little Major League Baseball. Two managers in the last week or so have been let go. What does it mean for the NL East in particular? Of course, the American League East as well. That's coming up next here on Westwood One Sports.
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26: Swing and a drive! JJ Weatherholtz, another leadoff homer. How about that?
25: The kid is all right. The hometown hero from Mars, Pennsylvania strikes again. Number 7 of the season. His second on the road in his career. His second here in Pittsburgh.
1: The bets. The breakdowns. The big games. BetMGM Game Day continues on Westwood One Sports.
2: It was one of the top prospects in baseball there. J.J. Weatherholtz and Cardinals getting the home run off of Paul Skenes the other night on Cardinals.tv. J.J. Weatherholtz is as advertised so far. It has been pretty special to see what he's been able to do for the Cardinals. Paul Skenes, it's weird. By Paul Skenes standards, it hasn't been his dominant start. It's so funny. We're like, I don't know about his start of the year. He's 4-2 with a 3.18 ERA. It's, you know, it's just we're used to him having a 1.15 ERA right now.
3: Yeah, right. Yeah, no, and whatever it is, Paul Skenes, I don't know if that, you know, remember we used to joke about the Cardinals' devil magic, how they would just pull wins out that they had no business winning, and they would get things over on teams, and they somehow still have a little bit of that devil magic in their little satchel, and they sprinkle it all over Paul Skenes whenever they face him, because he is now, I believe, 0-5 all time in his career against the Cardinals organization. Like, that's wild to me, because the Cardinals have not been good since Paul Skenes has come into the league. Like, they've been mediocre at best. Not this year, however. The Cardinals are on a tear right now. I swept all four games in Pittsburgh during the week, and then just last night they handed it to the Dodgers in St. Louis, 7-2 or 3 was the final. The Cardinals are low key getting on a mini run right now here in May, and it's I don't want to say watch out, but they're only they're in second or third in the division by only just a couple of games now. They're one game back of the Reds and Cubs in the Central.
2: Yeah, we're about, I think after this weekend, we'll be 20% or so through the MLB season. You know, we talk about when is it early, when it's not early anymore, but we'll be 20% through, at least most teams will, based on games played by the time we get to Monday afternoon. The big story, though, in baseball in the last week or so has been two managerial firings. We know first it was Alex Cora and the Red Sox, clearing house, and then this week, I think it was on Monday, it was Rob Thompson, the manager of the Philadelphia Phillies, let go. You know, in hockey, we see managers in the first month or coaches in the first month, I mean, get canned. In the NBA, fairly early. It's kind of odd. We don't see baseball managers usually get fired, you know, 20%, less than 20% of the way through an MLB season. And I understand, look, if you're in those individual cities, you might have thought it was time for change. You know, Rob Thompson's the one that kind of surprises me. I think it's more what has happened there is more on the front office than it is Rob Thompson. I mean, this is a guy that his first year, of course, they were in the World Series. They've been winning 90 games in back-to-back seasons. And you look at the team this year, I think the front office failed Rob Thompson more than Rob Thompson failed the Philadelphia Phillies.
3: If I was a Red Sox fan, I would seriously be considering whether or not I'm on the TV show Punk'd or if I'm on Impractical Jokers, because that front office continues to make head-scratching decision after head-scratching decision. It started all the way back when they traded away Mookie Betts. Last year, obviously, the big trade was Rafael Devers when he was one of the hottest hitters, definitely the hottest hitter on that team. And then now this year, you're firing Alex Cora. And I would say Alex Cora is probably one of the last people in that franchise who's responsible for the start that they've gotten out to. Every Red Sox fan will tell you it has been the roster construction is the issue. The team's just not good. You can't pin that blame on Alex Cora. And then if you're going to pin that blame on Alex Cora to fire him and the entire staff, that makes no sense. Like, because normally it's like you fire a manager, bench coach steps up and becomes the interim.

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1: First third of the season. And then in the summer, they go on a 67-40 run and go on a nine-game winning streak to end the season. They sweep the Yankees in the Subway Series and they clinch a playoff spot. And they go all the way to the NLCS. CS that year. That can happen in baseball, which is why I don't think you should fire. The White Sox, when they had their record 41 wins, 121 losses just two seasons ago, they didn't fire their manager the entire season. In fact, they topped the New York Mets' old record from 1962 of 120 losses. And that 1962 Mets team did not fire their manager in the season, Casey Stengel. They kept him on board the whole year. So I do not understand teams like the Red Sox and now the Phillies for firing a manager this early into a season. If you did not feel good about him, let him go before the season. Make a move in the offseason before you go into the year with him at the helm. You do not make just brash decisions in a season when, like you said, we're only 20% of the way into the season.
2: Yeah, I think it has to be some sort of historic streak. You know, you mentioned the White Sox, Pedro Grifol, their manager, they lost 21 in a row. Okay, something like that happens, you got to fire the manager. That's what happened with the White Sox. But this was not like Alex Cora and the Red Sox had lost 20 in a row or 15 in a row. It wasn't like Rob Thompson and the Phillies had lost 15 or 20 in a row in embarrassing fashion or anything like that. So I was surprised by both moves. We'll see. It's easy still right now to say the Mets don't intend to move on from Carlos Mendoza, but you're in New York. If we fast forward another month from now or something and it doesn't get any better, then I think absolutely that still could still be in play for the New York Mets. But it is, quote-unquote, early for a lot of teams out there. But I think this has been – I don't know if it's a new trend that we're going to see happen moving forward, but I also believe some of it is the market we're talking about. You notice there are two East Coast markets. You know, it's a little bit different. These were a Phillies team that had the sixth highest payroll in all of baseball. I think all that also goes into the conversation. If you're a team that is towards the bottom of the league in payroll or middle of the road and you're underachieving, less likely to see the manager fired than a team that's got ownership paying a payroll that has them around $200 million or north of $200 million.
1: Yeah, I do think, like, you know, it's so funny that, like, you know, teams like that where they try and pass blame to everyone but the mirror, right? Like, it's like granted, like, you do have, like, teams like the Philadelphia Phillies and the New York Mets who are, you know, in top five of spending in all of baseball, and they're not producing the results. But yeah, like, the, you know, when you've got, I mean, the Red Sox, they could be spending more. The Cubs, up until this year, were a team that you could argue were, like, they should be spending like a major market franchise, because they could, but they just weren't. I would even say the St. Louis Cardinals are another team, even for as hot as they've been lately, winners of five straight, that should be a team that, like, maybe they're not a top market in the country. I think they're, what, like, in the mid-20s market size. They have a national following that gives them the payroll and the benefits, and they own a lot of real estate there in St. Louis. Like, they have the money-making opportunities to spend more money, but they don't. And it's just become a cash grab for a lot of ownership teams in baseball, and it's frustrating when they don't produce the results and they point at everyone else but the mirror.
2: BetMGM players will receive an MLB odds boost token and MLB parlay boost token this weekend. To use the token, add MLB bets to your bet slip and activate the respective token. If you win your wager that was made with either token, you'll receive extra winnings in unrestricted bonus dollars. That is, of course, over at BetMGM. All right, coming up next, we're going to get right back into the NBA a little bit. We've got Game 7 tonight. I also want to talk about the ponies. Austin, we got to talk about the ponies. The Kentucky Derby is a couple hours away from Churchill Downs. We did have a horse scratch this morning. Where does this one stack up on the old bucket list? I got a friend of mine that's going for the second year in a row, which props to them. That's how much they loved it. I just want to know, where does this one rank out? Have you been to Churchill Downs? We'll get to that next here on Westwood One Sports.
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1: 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And if you don't know, the show also is video streamed each and every week over on YouTube and over on Twitch. Just search BetMGM Tonight. You can see my man Austin Huff back from a vacation on the beach. He's very, very tan. He's got the golden glow going right now as well, if you want to watch on the video stream. We will get to some more NBA in just a bit with Game 7 coming up tonight, including an update on a player that may not be available for Game 7. Significant news that's coming up in just a second. I mentioned right before break, though, the Kentucky Derby is what? What are we now? 5 hours away? About 5 hours away or so from post time, 6:57 Eastern time from Churchill Downs. And we did have a horse scratched earlier today. That would be the Puma. The favorite, though, Renegade 5-1. Still Happy 5-1. Commandment 5-1. Further Ado 6-1. And then a couple other horses we can get into as well. I don't know if you're going to be making a bet on this. I wanted to ask just more about the Derby as a whole, because a guy that you actually co-hosted with last week when I was out, Carrington, Harrison, who was filling in for me, he's at the Derby today. I've already seen on his IG, he's posting photos all dressed up and everybody, as everybody does at Churchill Downs. It's the second year in a row he has gone. Is that a bucket list place for you? I've been to Churchill Downs, but not Derby weekend. I just happened to be in Louisville for a different reason, and so I wanted to see the track, and I did. I want to go to a Kentucky Derby, but I don't know. I'm trying to think, where on the list is it? You know, I've been spoiled, admittedly, with some opportunities because of what we do for work, that I have got to go to Super Bowl, Final Four, and some other pretty cool events. But Masters is number one on the list for me. Like, Liz, that is right now my number one, and college football national title game's number two. Where's the Derby? I think the Derby for me is like 5 or 6.
2: Okay, I'll tell you right now, the Derby should be way higher on your list to go.
1: Okay.
2: I had the opportunity to go probably a little over 10 years ago, and it was one of the coolest just spectacles in sports. Another one I would put high on your list is the Indianapolis 500, another thing that we'll
1: okay.
2: get at the end of this month. The Indy 500, whether you're into auto racing or not, go to the Indy 500. It is one of the coolest things. And we're talking about race cars. It's better than NASCAR because there are these literal rockets averaging 250 miles per hour. They're going around a 2.5 mile track in 8 seconds. It's insane how quickly they go. But back to the Derby, that is also a wonderful event. One, and I'm not just saying that because when I went, I had media access and I was in the grandstands, and I may or may not have passed and brushed arms with and locked eyes with one Lauren Conrad of the Hills fame. Carrington and I talked about it last week. I may or may not have, I told my wife in that moment, hey, just so you know, like, you're lucky to be with me because I'm getting oogled by LC from Laguna Beach at the Derby. So we had a moment there. But even if I didn't have that moment with her at the Derby, it would have been, it is an incredibly cool event. Just the dress that everyone wears, the traditions that go into it. You know, we say it, 6:57 p.m. Eastern is when it starts, but there's all the hoopla of, you got to play my old Kentucky home, and you got to do, with the trumpet call before. Like, there's so much tradition and pageantry that goes into it that it usually pushes that start time back a little bit. And then before you know it, the 2 minutes, I mean, like, it's all the whole day is built up for 2 minutes. And it goes by so quickly, but it is truly a remarkable thing to experience. And the intensity when they're coming down that home stretch, you just feel the, you know, thousands of people in the grandstands at Churchill Downs just all just like locked in to what's going to happen and cheering. And it is truly exhilarating. I can't put into words just how great it is.
1: Fastest 2 minute in sports. I've been to a horse track or two before, but nothing, of course, like the Kentucky Derby. It's on the list. Like, trust me, I've looked into it. I need to do it. I've heard the infield, if you end up doing that, that's quite the experience, as long as it's not a muddy mess or rainy all day. Otherwise, the infield's fun. Right. Or you go all out, and like you said, maybe you get some better tickets. Or maybe I'll go ahead and pull an Austin Huff, and I'll just try to get a credential, maybe, and I'll just go, and I'll just be a media member and just go that way. I'll use the access.
2: Yeah, there was also a star. Oh, I forget what his name was. He's an actor, but he looks so much like Bruno Mars. And we spent most of the day thinking, trying to figure out if it was Bruno Mars or not, because he had these large aviators on. And it's just like, because you'll see celebrities just walking around willy nilly, and that paired with the incredible dress of everyone, the hats that the women wear, it's really unlike anything else. I encourage every sports fan, whether you're into horse racing or not, same thing with the Indy 500, if you're into auto racing or not, go experience those two events at least once in your life, and it will change your entire viewpoint on all of sports.
1: That's good to hear. Yeah, Indy 500 would be, it just would be way, you're saying it should be higher. For me, it would be a little bit further down. I still like, Masters is number one. Derby maybe should be number two or three. College football national title game or a national semifinal. I'll say the Final Four is incredible as long as you have good enough seats. Otherwise, it's not worth going. But Final Four weekend is insane. Super Bowl, I will tell you this. I know the price is insane, right? And I would not have been able to go if it wasn't for what I do for a living. So I totally understand why some people might say, okay, that's crazy. I'm not spending $5,000, $10,000 on a ticket. But I must say the biggest misconception around the Super Bowl, and I thought this the first time I went, was, oh, it's corporate-y. Nobody cares. It's all the suits. Could not be further from the truth, man. It is loud. Fans are passionate. I've got to go to three of them. And the atmosphere has been sensational in every single one. I would rate, there's some that have been better than others, but this idea that like there's no fans there and that's BS. It is an unbelievable atmosphere at the Super Bowl.
2: Yeah, I'll say this: had I never gone to the Derby or the 500, I would have said those would have been further down on my list too. Like they wouldn't have interested me. But after going, I'm like, yeah, like that's why, like I. You know, I just sing their praises because I'm the same way. Like it would have been 6, 7, maybe 8 on my list of like things to cross out of my bucket list until I experienced it. Then I'm like, oh, okay. My eyes were open to it. Have you gotten a chance to see the full list of horses that we've got, in running in today's Derby?
1: I do not have a full list in front of me. Is there a name or two that stands out for you?
2: Well, no, I'm actually glad you don't, because I would love to play a real quick game with you, if that's okay.
1: Let's do it.
2: All right, I've got a list of horses, and I want you to just tell me if it is a Kentucky Derby horse or if it is a made-up name.
1: Okay, I like this. Okay, let's do it.
2: It's an exercise I love playing every time this year, because the names of these horses are just absolutely ridiculous. But we'll start here. Wonder Dean. Wonder Dean. Is it a Kentucky Derby horse or made up name?
1: Wonder Dean doesn't make sense, so I'll say that one actually is not.
2: Ooh, I'm sorry, that is incorrect. It is actually a Kentucky Derby horse. Yeah. Okay.
1: Wonder
2: what
1: Dean.
2: About Sliced Bread? Sliced Bread.
1: All right, no, you made that up. Stop. There's not, Sliced Bread is not a Kentucky Derby horse. Stop.
2: I did make that one up. But you're right.
1: That was too much. That was too much.
2: What about Right to Party?
1: Ooh. No, I think that I will say that is a horse. In fact, that should be owned by Travis Kelce. That should be their horse, but that was Puma that they owned that got scratched.
2: Yeah, they bought into the wrong. Yeah, they bought into the wrong horse. That is correct. That is a right horse. I'll do two more here. Okay, Vivacious.
3: Vivacious.
1: I'll say that's a Derby horse. I'll say that's one of the, what is it, 18 or 19 out of running today. I'll say that's a Derby horse.
2: That is one that I made up. And last but not least,
1: all right,
2: Bolo Tie. Bolo Tie.
1: Oh. Bolo Tie?
2: Yeah.
1: You made that
2: Kentucky
1: one.
2: Derby
1: that's
2: horse
1: made up.
2: Or made up?
1: No, you made that one up. You made that one up.
2: Yeah? Did I?
1: Yes.
2: Final answer?
1: Yeah, final answer.
2: That is a made-up name. That well done. Well okay. done. You all actually right. did pretty good. Okay. That is a hard game, okay. right? Like, it's because you
1: oh,
2: go down
1: totally.
2: The list every single year. I mean, like, we've got Pavlovian, Great White, Six Speed, Emerging Market, some of the horses running today. And I think one of my favorite things, even more than the dress and the pomp and circumstance that surrounds what goes down at Churchill Downs the first May, Saturday in May every year. The names of the horses are the thing that just are my absolute favorite thing, I think, in all of sports. Because, I mean, like, if I said Giraffe's Neck, is that a Kentucky Derby horse or is that a made-up name?
1: I mean, it truly could be either or, so to your point. I have no idea.
2: That's a made-up name. But that's my point, right?
1: But it could have been. Yeah, I mean, it absolutely it could be been. A horse. You and I dropped the ball today, though. I just realized there's a cool Kentucky Derby party in town here happening in Kansas City today where everybody's dressing up. We should have gone all out. We should have dressed up in Kentucky Derby attire. We dropped the ball here. Yeah, we messed up.
2: Yeah, well, you know what? We're gonna be talking Kentucky Derby with Patrick Everson a little bit later in the 3 o'clock hour. I'm at home right now, so maybe I'll run and throw on like a fancy blazer or something. I'll it up for Patrick Everson.
1: Yeah, you should do that. I'm not able unless around the studio that I'm at, unless there just happens to be suits and ties and hats that I don't know of in the building. Which you never know.
2: Yeah, just find the most ridiculous hat. Yeah, it's a sports talk radio station. You got to have a ridiculous hat lying around somewhere.
1: There might be a hat somewhere.
2: Grab that for that segment.
1: I'll see what I can find. We will, as you said, get into some of the Derby odds with Patrick Everson coming up next hour. I do want to pivot, though, to the NBA. There is some semi-breaking news coming out in the last half hour or so around Game 7 tonight. Celtics and Sixers in Boston. We know Philadelphia is trying to be the 14th team ever in playoff history to come back down 3-1 in a series. Jason Tatum's been downgraded to questionable for tonight with a knee injury. Left knee stiffness is where things are at for Jason Tatum. Of course, significant. Now, it doesn't mean he won't play tonight, but the fact that he got downgraded and is questionable, of course, not a great sign for the Celtics in a must-win game. Have we seen much line movement on this since this news came out? I know earlier today they were, I think, I want to say 8.5-point favorites. 7.5 right now is what I'm seeing. So if I'm correct on what it opened at or was sitting at today when we started the show, it's gone down about a point. The Celtics still significant favorites, though.
2: Yeah, Tatum, he's averaged 23-10-6 in the playoffs this year and shooting almost 48% from the field and 36.5% from three, which that last number I think is the most important number, because for the Celtics to win tonight, they've got to shoot over 40% in the playoffs. They are 17-1 when they shoot 40% or better, and 19-19 when it shoots under 40%, including 4-9 when it shoots under 30%. So that to me is like the stat right there. They've got to find open looks. They've got to find a shot. Oh, we talked to, was it Kurt Thielen earlier today? I was talking about, Basketball Talk. Talking about how, he believes like the Celtics need to get open looks. Their ball movement is the biggest thing for tonight. And if you lose Jason Tatum, I mean, that's a huge, huge shot to that that stat. And I think that evens the playing field for a Sixers team that is confident as hell. That they've come out of nowhere. I don't think anyone came into this series expecting the Sixers to do anything.
1: Nope.
2: And here they are forcing a Game 7 at TD Garden tonight. And now with the potential of not having Jason Tatum on the court, like, that is that's a huge blow to the Celtics and a huge, huge upswing for a 76ers team that's been on an upswing for the last two games.
1: This is why you got to wrap up a series when you got the advantage the way the Celtics had it. Now you extend it out to a seventh, and suddenly the knee becomes a problem. Now, let's say Tatum plays, okay? Because there's a chance he still plays. He's questionable. It is the game seven. Even if he plays, though, what Jason Tatum are we getting? We discussed earlier the history in game sevens. This is a Tatum that's still coming back from the serious injury anyway. Now he's having left knee stiffness. What version of Tatum are we getting tonight? Historically, he's been amazing in game sevens. He scored, 53 points against the Sixers in a game seven in 2023, I think it was. That was probably never going to happen anyway. But they don't need even 30 points from him tonight. But what version of Tatum are they going to get if, in fact, he even plays tonight? I think that's a big worry for them. The market, though, is only adjusted by a point. You know, this is still a game at TD Garden, as you said, raucous environment. And if Boston can go ahead and get out to an early lead, I think they're right. The question will be is if the Sixers keep it close and sustain the early adrenaline and emotions of the crowd and everything, and you're sitting there at halftime, and if it's a 3 or 4 point game, or, you know, heck, if the Sixers somehow have the lead, then the pressure is really ramped up, and that building gets quiet at that point in time. People start to get nervous energy, you know?
2: Yeah, no, I think the vibe in that building is going to play a big hand in tonight's game. If the Celtics can get out to an early lead, it will be rocking. But if they don't, I mean, that Boston crowd may as well be a sixth defender for the 76ers. Shams did say that Jason Tatum told teammates after the game that he's fine and he's good to go, but that was immediately after the game. And this is left knee stiffness that we're dealing with. So a lot of time has passed since the end of that Sixers game just a couple of nights ago. That knee could have locked up. And I'd probably bet that's why he was downgraded to questionable. So you're right. If he does play, there is still that question mark of what Jason Tatum are you getting? And they need Jason Tatum. They need his shooting. They need his rebounding. They need his passing tonight. And if he's not 100%, I mean, my goodness, he's going to have to step it up and play as close to if the Celtics want to get out of this series alive.
1: 7:30 tip-off tonight in Boston. Philadelphia, a now 7.5-point underdog against Boston, and Jason Tatum questionable with left knee stiffness. All right, coming up next, let's keep talking more NBA postseason. A couple games tomorrow in the Game 7s, and also what does the future hold for the Denver Nuggets? That's coming up right here on BetMGM Game Day.
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3: Quarterback Bo Nix had a second surgery on his broken ankle and is expected to be limited during Broncos OTAs. Should Sean Payton be concerned if his franchise passer will be ready for training camp? Westwood One Sports.
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14: Would you believe it if I told you that tooth decay is the most common non-communicable disease in the world, even here in the United States? 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
1: 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So we've talked a lot about tonight's Game 7 in Boston and keeping an eye on the injury status of Jason Tatum. We got two Game 7s tomorrow, and that's because the Orlando Magic gave up the lead, to say the least. That's a nice way of putting it, last night against the Detroit Pistons. Historical fashion, right? It was, I believe, the largest deficit overcome in this century, in 40 years, as a matter of fact. And that's what the Detroit Pistons were able to do to force the Game 7 in Detroit tomorrow afternoon, where the Pistons, at last check, we'll get an updated line here. Yeah, 8.5-point favorites are Detroit. 3:40 tip-off tomorrow for a Game 7. The total sitting at 202.5. And I understand what our guest said, you know, last hour, which was, hey, Game 7s, weird stuff happens, right? And weird stuff, no doubt, does happen in a Game 7. But I really firmly believe that the Magic blew their opportunity, man. I really think that's the case. This was a Pistons team that is clearly the better team entering the series, which does not guarantee you anything. But when you look like you're about to get eliminated and the Magic have a chance to step on your throat and end the series, and you're still the underdog if you're the Magic, you have to seal the deal, and they didn't. And now Cade Cunningham and the Pistons fan base are going to be fired up, to say the least, and Orlando has to go on the road. And you're right, they won a Game 1, but the intensity is at a different level now in this series. The Pistons are wide awake. They're not sleepwalking through a Game 1. I think there's a real chance Detroit wins this one comfortably tomorrow against Orlando.
2: So you're saying, like a bad marriage, the Magic is dead? Yeah?
1: I lost my audio hearing you. That's fine.
2: Oh, yeah, Alex lost his audio. Okay. Well, I'll tell you what. I say, in the words of the great Lee Corso, not so fast, my friend, because...
1: What smack were you trying to say? I'm not trying to ignore you. What kind of smack were you trying to say? I got my headphones back. I lost my IFB.
2: I asked you if, like a bad marriage, you think the Magic is dead.
1: Oh, geez, that's so bad. That's so bad. That's so bad.
2: No. You know what's so bad is your take on the my Orlando Magic, or my soon to be Orlando Magic, because once they beat the Pistons,
1: buy the jersey now. You know how confident you are. Here.
2: If you're not willing
1: to bet, Austin, if you're not willing to bet on your Magic to actually win the game on the money line at +260, go buy a jersey right now. Go buy the jersey now. Pre-buy the jersey. Pre-order it.
2: First of all, I said that they're not my Magic until after the first series. I've stood by that. I'm a man of my word. I have said that since before the NBA playoffs started. If they get out of this first round against the Pistons, I will be all in on the Magic. And I'm going to hold to my word. But this series is like, do you ever see those videos at the end of a marathon when you've got the guy running a marathon and he's coming down the last 100 yards left to go in his 26.2 miles that he's run, and you've got someone gaining ground on him, right? You got someone like they've got a head of speed coming, and the person that's in the lead is like, you know, going at a pretty quick pace, but you just see the person behind them just catching up to him. And once they finally do catch up, or once they catch wind that there is someone behind them gaining on them, what do? They get that second wind, and they go.
1: Where was that last night, Austin? Where was the second wind last night? They didn't think the Pistons were catching up on them last night to wrap up the series. Where was the second wind then?
2: I stand by my take, dude. You don't realize how hard it is to play in Orlando. Okay, there are way too many distractions. I mean, have you ever been to Blizzard Beach? Have you ever been to Typhoon Lagoon? Have you ever been to Disney's Animal Kingdom? There are so many distractions there. There's a Ripley's, believe it or not. I'm pretty sure there's a pretty good Rainforest Cafe down there. There's just so many distractions in Orlando. What they needed to do was get out of Dodge, get to Detroit, and focus in and lock in. And they're going to win Game 7 in Detroit just like they won Game 1 in Detroit to set the tone for this entire series. The Magic is not dead.
1: Ask you want to make a wager?
2: Marriage family therapist around the country. They'll tell you the Magic can always be restored.
1: You want to make a wager? I'm all about making a wager. I know you don't feel confident betting the money line, but let's come up with something. I don't know. I mean, we got to come up with something. It sounds like you and I are clearly on opposite sides of this game tomorrow afternoon.
2: Yeah, let's do it. Let's do it. Okay. I don't know. Whoever loses has to do the opening segment of next week's show with their shirt off. How about that?
1: Well, I won't be here next week.
2: Then I'm in 2 weeks.
1: Bad timing. Yeah, bad timing.
2: No. Wait. How about this? Since you're having surgery, if you lose, you still have to do the show well after having surgery.
1: I could hop on video briefly. I won't be able to do a whole show. I'm gonna have stints up my nose, not breathing. I don't think that'll be a good
2: thing. That's what the people want to see. Surgery.
1: Yeah, we can come on. I don't know if I can do that. We can. I was gonna offer to buy you the Magic jersey if they won, and if not, you gotta buy me something.
2: Okay. All right, yeah, I like that because I need when the Magic win, I don't know how I'm going to explain it to my wife that I just dropped $150 on a jersey of a team that I don't usually follow regularly, at least not since Nick Anderson missed those free throws in the 90s.
1: Because I am, back in the team that's the favorite here, we can even it out. I mean, even if it's the $150 jersey, maybe even if it's I Venmo you half the cost of the jersey or something, or vice versa,
2: okay.
1: That way you're not... Maybe we come up with something like that. You're getting the jersey one way or the other, as our guy Max points out. You need this jersey. I just want to know how confident you are. I think you should honestly go on to Fanatics right now and order the jersey ahead of time, since that way you'll have it ready to go for the next series in time, since you're so confident.
2: I am a man of my word, and I said that if they beat Detroit, I am all in on the Magic. I will be as insufferable as Kevin Clark is on his This Is Football podcast, talking about forcing some Orlando Magic talk into everyday conversation.
1: So that is the first game tomorrow. We got another game 7 though tomorrow evening, and that of course is Cleveland and Toronto. That'll be a 7:30 tip off over on NBC and Peacock. The Cavs are 7.5-point favorites. This one is a completely different feel for me, though, where here I am telling you that, hey, the Pistons are going to win Game 7. The Magic couldn't close it out. In this series, I don't have the same sense, oh, man, the Cavs weren't able to close it out. The Raptors hit a crazy shot late. I still think Cleveland will end up winning this particular game. It's a much different vibe with this for me, just because of, one, the nature of how RJ Barrett, I mean, it's a great shot to him, but we all watched the shot, right? Like it was a heck of a shot that the rim was clearly working in their favor on that particular shot to go down. I still think while we can talk bigger picture about James Harden and Donovan Mitchell and how far they can go, I think Cleveland at home is able to get this done, even though they're the ones that blew the series, other than the Pistons trying to come back against the Magic. I think it's just a little bit different dynamic. I think both the teams that were favorites heading into the series will win tomorrow. And so you asked our guests the question of the lower seeds, how many of the Game 7s are going to go in their favor. I think two of them are happening tomorrow. I think both the home teams that are favorites win in a Game 7.
2: Yeah, everything had to go perfect for the Raptors for them to force a Game 7, right? Like, you win on a buzzer beater that you got, it was like an angels in the outfield type of direction of the basketball bouncing off the back rim and then going back in. That's what, like, I was looking for Christopher Lloyd somewhere, flapping his arms after that thing fell in. But then on top of that, you have RJ Barrett going off for 24 points. You got Scotty Barnes going off for 25 points, shooting over 50%. Jacoby Walter shooting over 50%, 24 points. Like, those three guys just went off. And for them to replicate that, I mean, and that was all just to win by two in overtime. So much had to go right for the Raptors, and then you have to replicate that on the road in Cleveland, which is going to be a hostile environment. I think hopefully Donovan Mitchell kind of shows up. James Harden, you know, is going to be good for at least 25 points probably. So, you really do, if you are the Raptors, you have to play even, in my opinion, more flawless in Game 7 than you did in Game 6. And you played flawless in Game 6 and still only won by the 2 points in overtime. So I just think more than the final shots bouncing off the back iron, things just fall in the right way for the Raptors in Game 7 for them to pull this out.
1: I also, you know, will we see on the Cleveland side, will we see Donovan Mitchell step it up? I understand he had second most points on his team last game, but he's been disappointing in this series, you know. And so I agree, you know, with what you're saying, too, about, you know, James Harden and what they need out of him. They actually don't need James Harden to go out there and be the best player on the floor. They don't need that to win this series. I think the Cavs have still a lot going for them in this particular game against Toronto tomorrow night. I know it's a very similar spread as the early game, but I believe Cleveland will be able to get this thing done. And I think we'll see a better performance out of Donovan Mitchell as well.
2: Yeah, I agree. Last game seven, I guess the one tonight, Celtics 76ers, where are you leaning in this one? Obviously, we talked about the Tatum questionability. Yeah, what are you leaning one way or the other tonight?
1: From a betting angle, I'll take the Sixers to cover the 8.5. I think if I had to take an outright winner, I'll go with Boston. It's at TD Garden. Yes, the Tatum injury is huge. We got to keep an eye on that, but it's still more about Jaylen Brown than anything else in this particular game tonight. I just want to see the first, probably, I'll say, 10 minutes, first quarter of this game to have a better feel. Maybe I would fire a money line bet on Philly at that point. But heading in right now, I'm more confident betting them plus 8.5 than I would on the money line. I don't think at 2-1 I would put money on Philadelphia. I think a lot of the favorites, you know, were favorites for a reason heading into these series. And in this case, they're the home team. And so I think the favorites in these game sevens will get it done. Unlike what we have seen maybe in the past, you know, I think we're going to see, if Jason Tatum plays, I think we're going to see a very limited Tatum, which is why I could see the Sixers covering. But I'll go ahead and take Boston. Are you taking Philly to win outright?
2: It's so hard because think about this. I've never in my life, neither of us in our lifetimes, Alex, have ever seen the 76ers beat the Boston Celtics in the playoffs ever. 1982 was the last time they did it. So that is like the, you remember like when like Manning couldn't beat Brady, you know, or it's like in your backyard, Josh Allen can't beat Patrick Mahomes in the playoffs. That is the 76ers to the Boston Celtics. And as much as I want to say that they've got the momentum and now with the Tatum news, like things are falling their direction. There's still that overarching bit of, you know, what was it? Joel Embiid back in 2018 said they always kick our ass. And like, he's not wrong. Like, the Celtics have something on the 76ers that they just can't overcome. And I'm not to say that it's going to be like that forever. There, at some point, the pin's got to drop or the other shoe's got to fall or whatever the saying is. And I think that could be tonight. So I really want to pick the 76ers, but I'm terrified to do so, to be honest with you. You know,
1: it's 7:30,
2: like calling a sweep and saying that it's going to be go five, right? You know, like it's kind of the same vibes of that. Like I want to say Sixers, but I don't know. I can't just based off of history.
1: Get our answer later on tonight there from TD Garden Arena in Boston. All right, up next, a fascinating story around a guy that could have been the starting quarterback for the favorite to win the Big 12, Brendan Sorsby, gambling addiction. That's what he is saying. He's seeking treatment. What does it mean for his future? Could it be the NFL? How much trouble is Cincinnati in? A lot to get into with this. We'll do it next on Westwood One Sports.
0: You're locked into BetMGM Game Day, Westwood One Sports. George Pickens signed his franchise tag, but still isn't locked in long term. Does the star receiver continue catching passes from Dak in Dallas? Or will Pickens get traded before training camp? Westwood One Sports.
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9: 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It appears by its own numbers, the U.S. government seems insolvent. It's reported that the Treasury should...
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18: If you are the parent of an infant, it can be really hard to find baby foods that are truly healthy for your child. According to a new study out of UNC Chapel Hill, almost 3/4 of baby foods are ultra-processed and may contain additives that are linked to potential health problems later in life. The study's lead author said what shocked her was that the top ingredient in 71% of these baby foods wasn't a fruit or vegetable. It was one or more additives that babies' guts are not fully developed enough to be able to handle. Eating the right food at this stage of life is so important because this is when children begin developing dietary preferences for the rest of their lives. So take the extra time to look at the ingredient labels on the foods you are buying. You're going to want short lists and also ingredients that you recognize. I'm Dr. Sanjay Gupta, helping you live a better life.

0: 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We will get back into some NBA action coming up in 15 minutes or so. Patrick Everson will talk a little Kentucky Derby, NBA postseason. How about the Stanley Cup playoffs, which have been terrific as well? We got a couple of the siding series coming up, or games the siding series coming up. In fact, we also have a game one starting later on tonight with the Philadelphia Flyers and the Carolina Hurricanes. And then tomorrow, we've got a game seven with the Montreal Canadiens and the Tampa Bay Lightning. Also game one with the Wild and Avalanche. So we'll get into some hockey as well with Patrick Everson coming up in just a bit. But I do want to get to a story that broke during this week, surprising, I think, everybody. And it has massive ramifications for this college football season. Also, really, what could happen for Cincinnati? What could happen in the NFL moving forward with the supplemental draft? And that is Texas Tech quarterback Brennan Soresby is reportedly entering a gambling addiction program, according to Pete Thamel. He is one of the top transfer portal targets of this past offseason for a Tech team that was and still is a Big 12 favorite. And his decision to seek treatment, according to this report from Pete Thamel, came in the wake of the discovery that he made thousands of online bets on a variety of sports via gambling apps, which jeopardize his eligibility with Texas Tech. And some of the details that have come out, I don't see how he'll ever play in college football again, frankly. He reportedly bet on Indiana football while redshirting for the Hoosiers as a true freshman back in 2022. He did play a single game as a reserve. The bets in 2022, according to sources, were on Indiana to win. None came in a game in which he appeared. This is different than the other gambling stories that have come out in the last year or two, right, where a player was influenced by someone from the outside to throw a game. Or this is not what was happening here. This was an individual that appears to be addicted to gambling that was betting a large amount of individual bets, not dollar amount, but individual bets on a daily basis. And I don't know if you read this whole thing the same way I did. Look, gambling addiction is a real thing. People certainly can get addicted to gambling. And if that's what happened here, I wish him the best. I also don't think, though, that he enters said program and it all comes out the same time if we didn't also know that the NCAA was going to investigate him. And he is likely going to be ruled ineligible for college football. And I think this is also a long-term play on the football side, where ideally he goes to this program, he gets the help he needs, and the hope is that an NFL team will take a shot on him in the NFL supplemental draft. I think his college career is over.
1: Yeah. No, I think you're right. And it's tough. Look, I'm glad he's getting the help that he needs, you know, because like that's a tough pill to swallow in and of itself. Sure. You know, it's just like the taking that first step to seek the help. And I do think this is, I mean, it's a rising issue, not just among, you know, men and women in our country right now, but also within college athletics. It kind of reminds me. So I used to work for this company that they had a deal with Uber, right? So they sent out a company-wide email and they say, hey, we've got this new deal with Uber. Feel free to take Ubers on our business account. So whenever I would go to a work-related function, I would take the Uber. Now, you know, Alex, I don't know if I can speak for you, but, you know, in radio, you tend to have a lot of work functions, both out and around. And especially when you work in music radio like I do, you know, you're going to concerts, you're going to events, you're meeting listeners and things. And so I would take the Ubers all the time. And after a while, you know, they realized, oh, hey, we're paying a lot of money, you know, in this, with this Uber business account. Like, what's going on? They do an audit. They ask us to reveal the reasons we took all of the Ubers. So I revealed the reasons, and, you know, and they were all work related. So I had no problem doing that. But then they, you know, after a while, they were like, okay, you can't use the Uber business account anymore. And it had all the feelings of like kind of sports betting today, because, you know, they were like, oh, hey, we've got this brand new partnership with Uber. Use the Ubers. And then you use the Ubers and they're like, well, what the hell?

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1: I mean, like, it's not... I just feel like... It's a weird state we're in. I think this is just the tip of the iceberg for this. I think we're going to hear so many more Brendan Sorsby stories coming out because of the ease and how commonplace it is into society today. And I think you're going to have guys like, kind of like with the PEDs, when, you know, they unknowingly took PEDs. I think you're going to have guys that are like kind of unknowingly betting on sports that they didn't know, you know, like, look, oh, I was just, you know, I'm the quarterback for Nebraska, but I was betting on Nebraska volleyball. I didn't realize that would be an issue, and they're going to get pegged for that. So I think you're going to, Brendan Sorsby is going to be the face because he was the first, but I think you're going to get a lot more Brendan Sorsbys down the road.
2: Yeah, look, I think it would be naive to think that he's the only college athlete that is betting. And in this case, again, the problem isn't just the overall betting for him. You know, it sounds like he got addicted to it, right? He was betting, you know, according to some of the reports, you know, 20 plus bets a day and going to Cincinnati Reds games and betting on balls and strikes and some of the more degenerate type activity or addictive type activity, if you will, within the betting landscape. I will say, though, I will tell you, I know why the answer, and I know what the answer is, but from a moral end of it, it is pretty messed up that we're having a conversation on the NFL side, because there's the supplemental draft, right, that I think Sorsby's going to have to try to enter in a year. And will a team be willing to give up? It's a blind bidding system. You know, if you bid a fourth-round pick, it takes a fourth-round pick from the actual draft. That's how this works. So is there a team that's willing to do that? And if the answer is, well, the NFL's not going to want to touch them because of the gambling and because, you know, the integrity of the sport is so important, et cetera, I get it. But isn't it pretty crazy that because someone might have a gambling addiction, they may not be able to go get drafted in the NFL? But if somebody has DUIs or somebody beats up their girlfriend, yeah, right, or whatever, they can get drafted. So yeah, it's pretty screwed up. It's pretty screwed up. So I think he should have an opportunity to play in the NFL at some point. I understand, though, he can't play college football again. The rules are very clear on that. He cannot play college football again, in my opinion. But he should absolutely have an opportunity. This was a guy that some of the quote-unquote experts said, Austin, he would have been, in this year's draft class, he would have been a top 10 pick.
1: Yeah. Yeah, probably. Honestly. And now, I mean, there's so many layers to this. What does Texas Tech do? Because Texas Tech was, you know, what was their record last year?
2: They're a favorite to win the conference this year.
1: Right, right. Yeah, like, and they were just a quarterback away, and they thought that that was the missing piece. I mean, they spent, and Texas Tech got that oil money, spending millions of dollars on their roster, right, and they made the turnaround. You saw what that can do in college athletics, and they go out and they get Brendan Sorsby, they get their quarterback, and now this happens. Like, I don't even know what they do at the quarterback position now for Texas Tech. So there's just so many layers to unpack for this. I will say, I do think the Cleveland Browns should, if they go supplemental draft, they should just offer the farm for Brendan Sorsby. Add another quarterback to that roster, Browns. You might as well. And if we all know you love quarterbacks with drama and baggage attached to them, so Browns, I think Brendan Sorsby is your next Cleveland Brown quarterback.
2: Nobody's been taken in the supplemental draft since 2019. We'll see if, in fact, Brendan Sorsby is somebody that goes that path moving forward. All right, up next, let's talk NBA postseason. We'll talk more about this story as well with Patrick Everson, senior reporter for Vegas Insider and contributor over at Fox Sports. Next.
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9: What are the chances you are listening to this while drinking a nice hot cup of coffee? If so, don't let me stop you. For years, we've been reporting on the health benefits of coffee, and that's not going to stop today. A new study, this one out of Harvard School of Public Health, found that coffee and tea could help lower your risk of developing dementia. People who enjoyed 1 to 3 caffeinated cups a day saw the biggest impact. In addition to the caffeine, coffee contains hundreds of bioactive compounds that can influence inflammation, glucose metabolism, vascular function, and oxidative stress. It's also possible coffee drinkers might be doing other things that keep them healthy. Eating a more balanced diet, getting plenty of exercise, sleep, not smoking, or drinking too much alcohol. And finally, staying socially active. I'm Dr. Sanjay Gupta, helping you live a better life.
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1: 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Alex Gold, Austin Huff with you. Of course, you can watch the show over on YouTube and Twitch. Just search BetMGM tonight. Appreciate you guys hanging out with us as we are just a couple hours away from the Kentucky Derby. Post time just before 7 Eastern. We've got NBA playoff game 7 in Boston tonight. We're going to get into all that with our guest right now. It's good to have this man back on the show, Patrick Everson from Vegas Insider, of course, contributor over at Fox Sports. Hopefully you already follow him on Twitter and X at Patrick E underscore Vegas. We were just talking, Patrick, about the Brendan Sorsby situation, which kind of surprised a lot of people this week. I'm just curious to get your thoughts, maybe what you have heard from people around the industry and what they make of all of this.
2: Yeah, it's obviously it's all over social media, and I did hear a little bit of the back half of that last discussion you just had. And you know, obviously it's really interesting, and it speaks to what the two of you touched on a little bit, is that, you know, there's a lot of advertising going on in some of these spaces where these athletes are at, and college is kind of it's obviously a much different ballgame than the NFL or the NBA or professional sports in general. So, you know, it probably speaks to some more, some uptick in the responsible gaming message from a lot of people. And I don't think that falls specifically just on sports books. Although obviously they're a key component here, but, look, you are going to have these kind of issues. Everything is, you know, every little individual, you know, a team, a city, a community, you're always going to have, there's going to be microcosms in these communities. They're all going to be microcosms of society, I should say. So you're going to have these things kind of come up. I think the NBA thing that really kind of surprised me, because that seemed kind of a little bit beyond the microcosm of society, but still you're going to have a handful of actors who aren't, who aren't acting responsibly. But when you're talking about college kids and so forth, I think it's a little bit different. I kind of don't like to use the word kids. These are adults, but they're not quite to that, at least I sure wasn't. I mean, I needed to be 22 and graduate in 23 before I kind of got my act together. So yeah, it's a difficult situation. I do think you guys are right. I think his college career's got to be done, but, and then there's obviously just the repercussions on the Texas Tech program itself. What do they have going forward here? They were obviously phenomenal last year and were expected to be really good again this year. And they're all over the NIL and pouring a ton of money into that. So, and I guess that's kind of interesting too. There's so much money around name, image, and likeness. Unless you've got that addictive personality, why are you even messing with this? You've got all these other means by which to be set very well financially, especially for college students, compared to what it was back in my day and probably back in the two of yours days, even though I think I'm lapping you guys in age a little bit. But yeah, it's a difficult situation. And again, I hope it helps to maybe get an uptick in the responsible gaming message and try to turn a negative into a positive in some way.
3: I think we're well within our rights to still call them kids, because the frontal lobe is still forming, right? You have until 25. So yeah, I think we're okay with that.
2: What about if you're 57, man? I still feel like I'm having trouble here.
3: Your frontal lobe still might be forming. We don't know. We don't know.
2: It's showing up more. Patrick, the hair goes back a little bit.
3: Why do you think I wear a hat every week? Let's talk some ponies. Big news this morning with the Puma getting scratched mm-hmm. from the race. And that was a guy that I think was in many people's top three, maybe top four to potentially win the thing. And so now how does that kind of shake up how you're looking at betting the ponies this afternoon?
2: Well, look, I'm sticking with where I'm at, just off the some of the sage insights I've gotten from a lot of my sources in the reporting I've been doing for my for Vegas Insider for my Kentucky Derby report. So it hasn't changed it much necessarily, but it's obviously reshaped the odds. And because this is parimutuel, the odds completely follow the money. It's not like a bookmaker saw a sharp bet and is going to move half a point. No, this isn't, it's an accumulation of cash that ultimately decides how the odds move up or down. And I think some of the aftermath of this has been kind of interesting because Renegade had been holding steady as the solo favorite most of the week, although albeit a very short favorite, over a handful of horses. And now, last I looked, I think Renegade has fallen back to six. So is and you've got Commandment and So Happy at five as the co-favorites, 5-1. And then you've got Renegade, Chief Wallaby, and Further Ado all at six. So Renegade's fallen back a spot. And then you've got Emerging Market in there at nine. And as you guys noted, the Puma was right in there too, somewhere in that, I think might have been 7-1 at one point, but at any rate, definitely less than 10-1. I think it would have been interesting if the Puma was still in the field. Would you have had seven horses go off at 10-1 or shorter? But even as it is, and I went back and forth on this just a little bit ago with Ed DeRosa. He's a horse race betting expert. He previously worked for Twin Spires. He now works for Horse Racing Nation. And he's like, it's been, we haven't had six horses go off at 10-1 or shorter since 2018, but it looks like that could happen today. It's a pretty jumbled, it's pretty tight, a lot of good horses at the top. He noted the bettors are treating it like it's a top-heavy race, and he agrees that that's what it is. It's a top-heavy race, and it seems like a few of the experts that I've talked to this week, they might like a dark horse, a medium-ish shot or two that maybe gets in the mix, like maybe gets a place or show here and fills out an exacta or a trifecta. But they feel like the winner is going to come from one of those, top four, five, six horses, all of whom could go off at under 10-1.
4: We're talking to Patrick Everson, senior reporter for Vegas Insider. If there's someone watching or listening to the show, they've never bet on the Derby. What's the biggest piece of advice you would give to somebody that's new to this but wants to have some fun and wants to feel like they got a shot to maybe win some money along the way?
2: Right, and that's me. I'm not new to it, but I'm always just trying to have a little bit of fun with it. I've got a couple of the key players in here, but I think it was probably along the lines of some good advice I got yesterday from Christina Blacker, who's with FanDuel Racing TV. Super smart, had a great conversation with her. I understand it's BetMGM, so I apologize there, but she's on the TV side. We had a really good conversation, and what she said is, as we get closer to race time, if you can manage to hold off, and I know the lines are going to be long if you're at like a horse race book here in Vegas trying to get a bet down. But look, there are some places that offer fixed odds, so you can do it on your phone still. But if you can get a little closer to race time, she said, take it for an exacta, which is the first two horses, box it so that those two horses can finish in any order. Take the favorite and then one other horse you like. And it could even be a horse that you think is kind of a medium, a dark horse of sorts, where you think maybe that horse can get into first or second and make a little bit of noise. But she said that because in 11 of the last 14 derbies, the favorite has finished first or second. So she said, take the favorite, box it with another horse that you like that'll maybe help enhance your payout a little bit. But the favorite has done well here, and right now that favorite is no longer Renegade. So you'd be looking at either So Happy or Commandment. But again, we got almost 4 hours till post. This all changed as far as the favorite goes in the last hour. These things have been in flux all day after the withdrawal that you noted. So keep an eye on that, and maybe around 6 o'clock Eastern or so, see who's checking in at the favorite, or write, and maybe it's a co-favorite, and write yourself up a little exacta, or maybe a trifecta, but make sure you have a favorite or one of the favorites in there, because the favorites do have done historically well 11 of the last 14 years, finishing either first or second.
3: And Patrick Everson, senior reporter for Vegas Insider. Patrick, I've got a two-part question for you. You know, like you just said, you know, it kind of fluctuates up until race time. Do you recommend getting in early, or do you recommend kind of maybe holding off your bet until right before the race? And then furthermore, when you're picking a pony, how much stock do you put into like previous races that the horses may have run? Because I, you know, look, doing the homework and the digging that I have done into this year's Kentucky Derby, you know, I heard Commandment, you know, he's a horse that kind of shows signs of fading down the stretch in longer races, like in the Florida Derby, and the Kentucky Derby is even longer than that. So does he have the stamina to hold up? Do you look into previous races, like when going towards it went before placing your bets?
2: Yeah, and I think as I'm doing my write-ups on these, I'm looking back at like Horse Racing Nation stats on, like you said, previous races, how they ran, where they finished, etc. And it plays into it a little, but I don't pretend. I'm more of the, you know, 99%. I'm more the Joe Public person.
3: Sure.
2: So where I'm grateful there is that somebody who's done the research like you have, or or some of the people that I've talked to this week who've actually kind of dived into the stats a little bit more than I would normally do. I'm jumping in because, hey, it's Kentucky Derby. We all got to have a little on it. What else?
3: Yeah.
2: I mean,
3: yes.
2: Today,
3: yeah,
2: is
3: we
2: a,
3: all cause
2: by the way,
3: as like trainers. Yeah.
2: Yeah. Yeah, exactly. Exactly. And as you guys already alluded to, it is an awesome sports day today, man. It is a great sports day front to back today. But I would do some, as a public bettor, you're not going to want to do a lot of reading and research and so forth, but just take a little time, listen to the two of you on your show today, discuss this, you know, read an article or two. If you get a chance, I certainly wouldn't mind if you took a look at some of the stuff I've been writing throughout the week that's been updating all week long, talking with some of the experts, just taking a few minutes of it and then kind of decide what it means to you and make a decision. But most of all, you know, try to have some fun with it. And as far as when to bet, you know, if you're betting into Parimutuel, obviously your number is not going to be, even if you buy a ticket right now at 5-1 on So Happy, it might be 7-1, or it might be, you know, 5-2 or 4-1 or something like that when the race goes off. And that's what it will adjust to, because that's how the Parimutuel odds work. I'm having a little more fun here in Las Vegas betting on there's a couple of different books here in town that are offering fixed odds on this. So I got in on, first off, I bet early in the week on, let me see, I got it on here. It's on Chief Wallaby at 8-1. Now at the time, in the morning line odds and the actual Parimutuel odds, he was 12-1, might have even been 14-1. And I was like, man, that's a bummer, but I'm gonna bet him at 8-1 and see what happens. And now Chief Wallaby on the Parimutuel is, I believe, 6, part of 3 horses at 6, just behind the favorites. So I've actually got a better number than, at least for the moment. Now that, again, the Parimutuel could change a lot. At least for the moment, I got a better number on Chief Wallaby. And also had, you know, Emerging Market has been a horse that a lot of the experts I've talked to this week have mentioned. Johnny Avello, longtime horse race odds-making expert, great, you know, a fixture here in Las Vegas. He mentioned him. Christina Blacker mentioned Emerging Market. Jared DeRossett at Twin Spires, he mentioned Emerging Market. He also mentioned early on Chief Wallaby, which is what got me on Chief Wallaby. And I'm on Emerging Market as well. But I got Emerging Market at 12 on fixed odds, and he's now sitting at 9, I believe, in the Parimutuel. And if he goes off at less than 10, well, then, hey, I got a little bit of value there and had some fun with it. But if it's Parimutuel, I mean, if you just feel good about a horse, I don't know that I'd wait right to the end, unless, as I alluded to a few minutes ago, you're looking at the exactas and the trifectas and so forth, and you kind of want to get a better idea of which horse is going to go off the favorite before you craft that.
4: We're talking to Patrick Everson here on Westwood One Sports at Patrick_E_Vegas on Twitter and X. All right, let's move to the NBA a little bit. We got 3 game 7s coming up in the next 24 plus hours or so, including one tonight in Boston, where Philadelphia is forced to game 7. There was an update I don't know, maybe an hour or two ago that Jason Tatum's dealing with some left knee tightness. Last check, it looks like at BetMGM, the Celtics are 7.5-point favorites. It was as high as 8.5. Do you have a favorite player? What do you make of what we've seen so far in this particular series where it feels like all the pressure certainly is on Boston?
2: Yeah, no doubt. And I apologize, my battery light's going crazy here. I hope it's not driving you guys nuts.
4: You're good.
3: I was wondering if a fire drill was going off.
2: No, exactly. Like, it's like I'm in a hotel. Anyway. Like if I was in a hotel room and you got those little lights flashing, I can go fix that real quick if you guys want me to give me about 2 seconds. But no, it's obviously the pressure's on Boston. I hadn't looked yet. I'm going to check right now. I didn't see if the line went down further, but this was a line. You know, 8.5 was the opener. It was 8.5 this morning. I'm looking literally at BetMGM's numbers right now. And look, Boston minus 8.5, even money. It was 8.5 early this morning before that news came out on Tatum. I think what's kind of interesting, and I think I've seen this at a couple of different books, but at BetMGM on the spread, you've got, again, as of a little bit earlier, 61% of bets, 65% of bets, I should say, 61% of money on the spread coming in on Philadelphia, which sort of shows that. And also 3-1 tickets and money on Philadelphia on the money line at BetMGM. So they're kind of, you know, I think the public is kind of intrigued by the 76ers coming all the way back in this, getting Joel Embiid back and turning this into a series, but looked like it should have been over a couple of games ago. But Boston not able to finish it off. And I had one odds maker here in Vegas this week tell me, he's like, I don't know what it is about Boston, but they sometimes tend to check out in important home games. Well, and they did in game 5. And now they've got a really crucially important home game in game 7. But really interesting. And the action, at least earlier today at BetMGM, things could change as the day goes on. But there's certainly some belief that the Sixers can at least cover the number and maybe find a way to blow this series up and win outright.
3: Patrick Everson, absolute pro. Despite the fire alarm going off in his
2: hit.
3: No, you know, the lightning storm that is going on outside your apartment, it's well done, Patrick. This is why everyone needs to follow at @PatrickE_Vegas and follow his work at Vegas Insider. Last thing on the way out the door, Patrick, you're in Vegas. Your Golden Knights somehow got by the Mammoth. That was a great series.
2: Wow.
3: How are they going to fare against the Ducks, your personal opinion?
2: That's a really good question. I mean, they'll be the home team, which is good, although, as we've seen, you know, as we always see in hockey, the home ice doesn't necessarily mean a whole heck of a lot.
3: It does, yes.
2: And Vegas won 2 games in a row in Utah while winning the last 3 games in a row overall. Totally nuts. I don't know what to make of this, but I think Vegas will find a way to get through this next series. I don't think they're going to get to the Cup final. I think the Avalanche are just too much. And being a Colorado born and bred, I'm okay with that. I like the Avalanche. I like the Knights too. I'm a big Knights fan. They have a lot of they're great for this community. I'm telling you, they're like the anti Raiders. They win. They're competitive. They're fun. The games are awesome. I mean, somebody asked me last night, I was out to dinner, and this guy asked me, hey, what do you think about Mendoza and the Raiders? And I'm just like, I think Mendoza's great. Can the Raiders, you know, what are the Raiders going to do to him? And if I brought him on the back of your shows, I don't really care as long as it's not good.
4: Patrick Everson does a great job with Vegas Insider. Give him a follow at @PatrickE_Vegas. Thanks so much for the insight. Best of luck with the horse racing bets today.
2: Yeah, to you, to both of you as well, and I really appreciate you both having me on. Have a great day, and again, apologies for the little bit of technical difficulties here.
4: All good. I didn't know if he was just in, it was actually like he was in a subway, man, a tunnel or something, just passing through, you know, something like that.
3: Yeah, it does, I was wondering that too, like if a train was going by outside the window, you know, if that's causing that, but you know, I'm just glad to know he's okay. You know, it's speaking of hockey, you know, hockey guys, they never miss a shift, right? You know, they could get a gash in their neck and they still make the next shift. That's Patrick Everson with his hit, you know, no matter the distractions that are going on, he's going to give you the cutting edge lines as he does with Vegas Insider. So I love having Patrick on as we do
4: this segment,
3: regularly here on BetMGM Game Day.
4: 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All right, coming up next, on the sideline or in a broadcast booth, a couple quarterbacks and a former head coach in the news for both of those reasons. We'll explain what's up with that next here on Westwood One Sports.
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11: The risk of stroke goes up for all of us as we age, but for women, the risk really amplifies after menopause. In fact, 1 in 5 women in the United States between the ages of 55 and 75 will have a stroke. But according to a new study carried out by researchers in California, adhering to the Mediterranean diet can significantly lower that risk. One expert said, "We continue to see study after study showing that a predominantly plant-based diet improves all sorts of different outcomes. Now, with this diet in particular, you've seen it lower the risk of certain types of cancer, diabetes, depression, dementia, even gum disease. Now, as a reminder, the Mediterranean diet prioritizes eating vegetables, fruits, beans, olive oil, nuts and fish, and limiting meat and dairy." I'm Dr. Sanjay Gupta, helping you live a better life.
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1: Thanks again to Patrick Everson hanging out with us on a Saturday afternoon here on Westwood One Sports. 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So there was a quarterback in the news. There was a former head coach in the news, both broadcast related. There was initially some reporting out there about Russell Wilson visiting the New York Jets, but no deal was signed. We know the Jets have Geno Smith there. They got Brady Cook, but Russell Wilson at least was, and they were at least inquiring about Russell Wilson. Then a couple days later, there was a report from, I think it was Andrew Marchand, that Russell Wilson is in talks with CBS to join their studio show, replacing the vacancy left behind Matt Ryan when Matt Ryan joined the Falcons front office. So let me ask you this. A, do you think Russell Wilson has an opportunity to play football still, or should have an opportunity? And B, do you think he'll be good broadcasting? Because I think on the broadcast end, I just think it's going to be so cheesy and over the top, and he's never going to be critical about anything. It's going to be overly positive, and I think it's going to be a tough watch.
2: I don't disagree with you, but at the same time, how is that any different than the analysts that we have on these pregame shows now, right? Like, I mean,
1: a lot of those
2: very
1: are
2: rare that you ever see any of those guys. Yeah, like it's very like it's just a giggle fest all the time. Like, guys very rarely are overly critical because they have friends and they have sources and they have buddies in the league that, you know, they want to protect. So, you know, we don't fully get a truly honest pregame show, which is why I think that Russell Wilson would fit in perfectly there. I think Russell Wilson as a rookie broadcaster would be better than Russell Wilson as a however many year vet coming back next year to play football. I think he would be a better broadcaster than he would a quarterback, which is, I mean, I'm not going to say definitely hang him up, but Russ, I mean, I think why not? You know, like, I don't think, what else do you have to prove? Look, Russell Wilson had a tremendous success in the NFL. It's clearly fallen off a cliff quickly, but you cannot take away what he had accomplished in his career in Seattle in the early parts. Won a Super Bowl, probably should have won another one. Not throwing that pick, but you know, like, that to me is like he's proven himself on the field. He's not going to do anything more on the field. He's not winning any more Super Bowls unless he's a backup somewhere. I just think, hey, why not give this studio thing a shot? And I don't think he would be terrible at it. Look, is Russell Wilson cringy at times? For sure. But I think he would be, I think he would fit in just fine in a studio with the folks at CBS. And I think he'd be more, I don't know, I think he'd give us at least a little bit more than what Matt Ryan did when he was on the broadcast.
1: Yeah, it's been, when I was a kid, I would watch those Fox or CBS NFL pregame shows an hour before kickoff. And now with social media, now obviously what you and I do for a living, like, I don't learn anything on those shows. There's nothing new. So
2: yeah,
1: the best one is NFL Network when they're on for 3 hours. Although that's going to change this year now with the ESPN kind of merger. But I thought Rich Eisen and at the time Michael Irvin and everything, I thought that was the best one going. And that
2: I would watch
1: that. But the ones that are an hour before kickoff on Fox and CBS, I don't find them to be all that interesting, to your point. So maybe it doesn't really matter. Maybe he'll fit right in there. I wonder if Russ was waiting or is still thinking about waiting. Is there a backup opportunity still in the league? Or does he finally realize, hey, man, I'm just a backup? Because the Giants last year, remember, it was Russ early on. He had that crazy game against the Cowboys to save his job for another week. And then he was terrible against Kansas City. And then it was Jackson Dart time. And so that Cowboys game is going to, that's his last hurrah, basically, where he was unbelievable late. I think he threw for over 400 yards, didn't he?
2: Yeah, no. And it was cool to see because, like part of me, like, I kind of root for Russell Wilson, like, to do well, just because I think his story is cool. I think the fact that, you know, he came into the league unheralded and then really kind of earned his spot. He's an undersized quarterback, and
1: you think he's a Hall of Famer?
2: Really? Oh, good question.
1: I think he is. People have soured on him because of how ugly it's gotten. But let's not forget, as you described, the first, let's call it 7 years, were unbelievable. 5 years, unbelievable in Seattle.
2: Yeah.
1: You know? And yeah, the cringe part has soured some people, but that should not factor into the Hall of Fame case. I think he's a Hall of Famer. You know, he's not going to be a first ballot or second ballot guy, but he, to me, will get into the Hall of Fame at some point and should be a Hall of Famer.
2: I'll say this. I think he's way more of a Hall of Famer. I agree with you. I think he should be in the Hall of Fame. He's way more of a Hall of Famer than Eli Manning is. So if Eli Manning gets in, Russell Wilson should be in. I don't know if you could put him in higher or whatever, put his bust above Eli Manning's or whatever, however you do it in at the Hall of Fame. But Russell Wilson, far more of a Hall of Famer than Eli Manning.
1: Yeah, no, you and I are in lockstep on this. I was curious to see what you were going to say about Russ, because you say that some people, and they're like, oh, there's no way he's a Hall of Famer, and they're factoring in the way it's ending versus how dominant he was and what he was capable of doing. He was unbelievable in Seattle, and you're right. He should have a second ring, which would have helped his case as well, but we all know how that transpired with the decision there at the goal line. It's all-time moment for the Patriots and for Seattle for a different reason. So he might be in a broadcast booth or at least in a studio. And then you got Mike Tomlin, who we know is going to be in a studio this year. That deal is now finalized. He made his first appearance for NBC actually earlier this week. I think he's going to be sensational on that new look Football Night in America show where they announced, you know, Dungy's out. Chris Sims is out. They're going to go on the road every week this year instead of being in studio. So my guess is it'll still be Maria Taylor, Rodney Harrison with Mike Tomlin. It feels like that's the path they're headed here.
2: Yeah, the timing of the Chris Sims firing was kind of weird because I think people related him getting let go from Football Night in America to the comments that he made on his show on Peacock with Mike Florio. What is it, Pro Football Talk Live? He, you know, he obviously made some comments about the Diana Rossini, Mike Vrabel situation. And, you know, people thought, oh, that's the, and then like 2 weeks later, he's let go from Football Night America. That neither of the two are related. Football Night America is going through a revamp. They're, you know, going Chip and Joanna on the entire show. They're knocking it down. They're redoing the whole thing. And they're, And Chris Sims was just a byproduct of that. It's just a happenstance. I mean, obviously they're bringing in Mike Tomlin. What's his why am I blanking on his name? Tony Dungy is out. And
1: thank goodness
2: he's not going to return. And yeah, like you said, like the changes that they're making is something. So the Chris Sims is still on Pro Football Talk Live. Like if he was getting punished for what he said on Pro Football Talk Live, he would have been fired from Pro Football Talk Live.
1: Right.
2: And not Football Night in America. So the two are unrelated. But I do have to ask this, Alex. And I know the answer. But did you see the alleged playlist that Diana Rossini made for Mike Vrabel? Allegedly. Playlist.
1: I saw how bad it was. It's a terrible playlist. Yeah, I saw how bad the playlist was. And I saw that it was a shared playlist with Mike. And now the playlist is unavailable.
2: Yeah, let me take you back. As a Titans fan, I distinctly remember that 2022 season. The Titans started 7-3, and this is coming off two great years. The year before, they were the number one seed in the AFC. The year before that, they made it to the AFC title game. Like they were coming off three straight playoff appearances. Titans were rolling 7-3. They win a big game on a Thursday night in Green Bay. That night, their offensive coordinator gets pulled over for a DUI, and then everything just started to unravel. They lose the next four games, and then allegedly Diana Rossini shared a playlist with Mike Vrabel that includes not one but two Beyonce songs, House Party by Sam Hunt, Raise Your Glass by Pink, Papa Roach is on here, Guns N' Roses, God of Thunder by Kiss, and some Black Eyed Peas. The Titans went on to lose the next three games after this playlist came out, and now I see why. Diana Rossini, Mike Vrabel, you are off the hook for that seven-game losing streak. People forget that they had a four-game lead in that division with seven games left to play. All they had to do was win one game to clinch the division and make it into the playoffs, and they lost their last seven. And four games into that losing streak, Diana Rossini look, and I'm not one to gatekeep, okay? I will never tell anyone that their taste in music sucks. I just like that people like music, right? I will never say that, oh, you're the band that you love sucks. But I will say that this Rossini, this collection of bands that Diana Rossini put together sucks. It is so bad. I understand, like,
1: Austin, you know what, though?
2: Titans player? What?
1: It looks like a playlist that two people put together, is honestly what it looks like. He got to choose about seven songs. She got to choose the rest. That's what the playlist looks
2: like. It does, because it does take a sharp turn. You got Beyonce and Lotto, Big Energy. You got Tiesto and Black Eyed Peas, Pink. And then all of a sudden it takes this like rock turn. It goes Red Hot Chili Peppers to Last Resort by Papa Roach, Welcome to the Jungle, Guns N' Roses, Photograph by Def Leppard. And then it ends with Renegade by Styx, which is like the most famous song in the NFL for the Pittsburgh Steelers. And then you've got Welcome to the Jungle, which is closely tied to the Cincinnati Bengals, which is the team that started this seven-game losing streak for the Titans. What a terrible playlist, and just it's a what is a bad look for both Diana and Mike over the last few weeks, ever since those photos leaked. This might be the worst look of all.
1: Okay. Yeah. It's not a great playlist. I just can't get over the fact that every week there's something new, man. Every week. And now TMZ, who reportedly did not want the photos way back when, now they got TMZ following Mike Vrabel at the airport to his car. It's like, okay.
2: Yeah.
1: Look, the whole story is crazy. I don't need you when he was, you know, I don't need you following him to his car at the airport.
2: That's the sports fan in us, though. But that's the thing. This story has elevated beyond sports. Like, it is now a public interest story. And, like, people that do not care about the NFL are into this, which is why you've got TMZ tagging people. You remember, like, when, like, Lindsay Lohan was going through all that drama and, you know, you would have photogs following her on the streets of, you know, like, down Sunset Boulevard in Hollywood? Like, that's essentially the treatment that Vrabel's getting. He's lucky it's only one TMZ photog following him at the airport. Like, if any more stuff comes out, which I'm sure it's probably going to with this whole story, it's only going to be a matter of time before it's multiple photogs following him and Diana, if she ever leaves her house. But with a playlist like that, I could see her just laying low at home and chilling out to the great vibes of Dev featuring the Cataracts or a House Party by Sam Hunt, Cuff It by Beyonce, or Dance the Night Away by Van Halen.
1: The hell of a Spotify playlist. And then I love that the minute it became public, it magically disappeared after sharing it with Mike.
2: Yeah.
1: And the internet's undefeated. They will track down everything, as we found out. Who would have thought to look at a Spotify playlist to see if she shared it with someone named Mike?
2: Well, and a account named Mike that before the playlist was deleted, that Mike user on Spotify changed its name to Ty Carr, which Mike Vrabel's two sons are named Tyler and Carter. So Vrabel changed his Spotify username, but changed it to, a combination of his two sons' names. Like, they're just not good at this. Neither Diana nor Mike are good at this, like, the PR spin on every level of this story. And it's just been a bad look after bad look after bad look.
1: Coming up next, we will wrap things up here on another Saturday edition.

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1: Quarterback Bo Nix had a second surgery on his broken ankle and is expected to be limited during Broncos OTAs. Should Sean Payton be concerned if his franchise passer will be ready for training camp? Westwood One Sports.
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17: A Better Life with Dr. Sanjay Gupta.
12: For years, scientists have been studying the association between depression and dementia. As you might expect, the relationship is complicated. But there's this new study out of the UK which found it's not just broad strokes. There are six symptoms of depression that are especially correlated with dementia risk years later. Number one, losing confidence in yourself. Two, not being able to face up to your problems. Three, not feeling warmth or affection from other people. Four, feeling nervous and anxious all the time. Five, not being satisfied with the way tasks are carried out. And finally, six, difficulty concentrating. What we could be seeing here is the impact of people becoming less social, or that certain changes in the brain lead to both depression and dementia. But dementia takes longer to manifest. If you notice these symptoms, talk to your doctor about it. I'm Dr. Sanjay Gupta, helping you live a better life.
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17: 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Of course, we've got a Game 7 tonight. His final thoughts on this one. We've talked about it throughout the show today. Sixers, Celtics, something we're going to keep an eye on leading up to tip-off tonight. Going to be Jason Tatum, knee tightness. The Celtics still are 7.5-point favorites, but as Patrick Everson told us earlier this hour, a lot of the money, a lot of the bets are coming in on the Sixers. And I told you, I think if I'm betting this game, I would take the Sixers plus the points. But I do think Boston still wins. It's in the Garden. That atmosphere, I think they'll be able to get past Philadelphia. But the fact this thing got to a Game 7 is pretty remarkable.
18: Yeah, no, you're not wrong. And it's definitely one that I will be keeping tuned to, because it's funny. It's like all signs point to the Sixers winning this game, right? Just based off of the run that they've gone on the last two games. But then you look at just the history and just how much, like, the Celtics have been the big brother to the 76ers since before you and I were even born. Hell, before you and I were even a twinkle in our parents' eyes. Like, it's not like it's 1982 was the last time the Sixers have taken down the Celtics in the playoffs, which is just wild to think about. It as that's a Washington Generals versus Globetrotters type situation there. That makes me think, okay, well, the Celtics are going to do it again. But if you took that aspect out of it, I mean, I think you'd be hard-pressed not to go with the Sixers today. I think earlier today you said you like the Sixers to, at very least, cover, right? But you think the Celtics are going to win out?
17: Right, yeah. Yep. So, absolutely, I mean, that's how I see it playing out tonight. You know, I would say, you know, if we're going through the Game 7s, what game do I feel most confident in terms of betting or the team winning? It would not be this game, right? Like, I think Boston's winning, but that's not the one I'm most confident in. I think you know which one it is. We've been joking throughout the show today about the Magic and the Pistons and everything. But truly, like, I feel way more confident in the Pistons wrapping up their series than I do the Celtics. And people might think that's crazy. But I really think when you blow the type of lead that the Magic blew, and now you got to go back to Detroit, Cade Cunningham, I think Detroit is going to win comfortably tomorrow afternoon. So that's the Game 7 that I feel most confident in picking the winner. If I were to go in order of confidence, I would say Detroit 1. I actually would go with Boston probably 2, and then Cleveland 3 in terms of confidence of not necessarily taking the spread and who's going to cover, but just outright win confidence.
18: Okay. Well, you, my friend, are a monster, and I don't like you. So I just want that to be known. Put that on
17: the
18: record.
17: Well, the good news, Austin, because I don't have to answer. I don't have to answer to any of this next week from you. If your Magic win, I don't have to hear any of your gloating about the Magic winning. I'm out next week. I will say I appreciate hanging out, because I'm going to be gone. And we were talking during the break. I am, and I don't know. I'm sure there's someone watching or listening out there that can tell me how miserable I'm about to be for a week. I am having sinus surgery next week, so I'm not on the show. I have had no

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1: $75 or something? Just is that what it is? Is it?
2: I'll even give you better odds. Straight up? Because I'm taking the favorite. It's just $50 for you if the Pistons win. I'll even give you the correct odds.
1: Okay.
2: On that.
1: All right, deal. All right, then I will Venmo you. And you know what? I'm gonna make it just to spite you. If I lose this bet and I have to pay you $50, I'm gonna make the Venmo payment public, which I believe you added to the list earlier on, like a few months ago. I'm gonna make it public, and I'm gonna put ridiculous memo in there. Yeah, and it's gonna make you feel awkward in front of all your friends that follow you on Venmo. It is, and people are gonna think something is up. Real quick before we get out of here for the day, though, Alex, I did want to ask you.
2: Yes.
1: So this weekend in Seattle, the Mariners are retiring Randy Johnson's number 51.
2: Yeah, how cool is this?
1: And they're offering up a 51-inch big unit hot dog at T-Mobile Park. Any guess as to how much that would run you? The cost of a 51-inch hot dog at T-Mobile Park?
2: Oh, it's ballpark pricing. I mean, it's at least $30. How about that? It's at least $30. There's no way it's less than that. I don't know how high, but it's got to at least be $30 when you're talking about a ballpark price.
1: That is a fantastic guess, as it is $37 for the 51-inch hot dog.
2: Sounds about right. You said I know his nickname was the big unit, but we're calling a hot dog a big unit. Okay.
1: Big unit hot dog. Yeah, no, look, it's double entendre there, right? And probably double the amount of ketchup that you would need to put on that hot dog. I'm coming from Chicago, so we don't put ketchup on our hot dog, just mustard. But if you
2: Seattle, God forbid I put ketchup on my hot dog. Oh my gosh. That's all I put on my hot dog.
1: Ketchup
2: by
1: is
2: the
1: for
2: way.
1: Children.
2: Take that, Chicago.
1: Ketchup.
2: I like ketchup
1: you,
2: on my
1: No, hot you know who eats ketchup? Yeah, you know who eats ketchup? My 4 and 2 year olds. That's who eats ketchup. Okay.
2: Oh,
1: and
2: you should know by now.
1: Really,
2: Austin,
1: how it should be.
2: I have no shame in my picky food. I ketchup on hot dog. I still like Cheerios. All right, just give me Cheerios. Thank you very much.
1: Okay. You know what? Okay. Here, this is what's going down. I'm adding to the bet. If the Magic beat the Pistons, not only do you pay fund half my jersey, but you are also going to eat a bowl of ketchup in the first segment of your first show back after sinus surgery.
2: A bowl of ketchup?
1: You love it. You said you
2: what,
1: love
2: what
1: it.
2: Else, so what are you adding to the table? What are you adding to the table? What else is on? There's a bet edition on mine. What's the bet edition for yours?
1: I'll eat a bowl of mustard.
2: Okay. Deal. All right.
1: Locked in.
2: Let's go. Mustard's disgusting.
1: I'm going to be locked into this game even more. Yeah. Even
2: absolutely.
1: More than I already was going to be locked in.
2: Let's go, Pistons.
1: No, Pistons, Magic, baby.
2: Let's go, Magic. This is why, you know, betting is fun, because now we are going to really, really care about this game tomorrow afternoon at Little Caesars Arena.
1: So locked in.
2: Hope you guys have a good rest of your weekend. I'll talk to you guys in a couple weeks. Austin will be holding things down next week and perhaps rocking an Orlando Magic jersey as well. We'll talk to you later.
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15: A better life with Dr. Sanjay Gupta.
16: If you are the parent of an infant, it can be really hard to find baby foods that are truly healthy for your child. According to a new study out of UNC Chapel Hill, almost three quarters of baby foods are ultra-processed and may contain additives that are linked to potential health problems later in life. The study's lead author said, what shocked her was that the top ingredient in 71% of these baby foods wasn't a fruit or vegetable, it was one or more additives that babies' guts are not fully developed enough to be able to handle. Eating the right food at this stage of life is so important because this is when children begin developing dietary preferences for the rest of their lives. So take the extra time to look at the ingredient labels on the foods you are buying. You're going to want short lists and also ingredients that you recognize. I'm Dr. Sanjay Gupta, helping you live a better life.
17: Can you give me the Powerball numbers?
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1: Welcome in to the Josh Graham Show, where the main event on this Saturday sports card is Game 7 between the Celtics and Sixers. Frankly, it's hard to overstate the importance of this singular result, this singular game. In fact, even though it's only round one, there's a strong case to be made. This is the most important NBA game that's been played between Eastern Conference teams this entire season. And it might stay that way, regardless of what happens in rounds two and three leading to the NBA Finals. If the Celtics advance, they are the clear favorites to get to the NBA Finals. They were already viewed this way going into the playoffs. They were viewed as a top team as soon as Jason Tatum returned and started looking like Jason Tatum. But there is some news today. Tatum just appeared on the Celtics injury report earlier this afternoon, questionable for Game 7 with what's being described as knee stiffness. The Celtics, though, their chances improved dramatically in terms of the favorites in the East when we learned how fraudulent of a one seed the Detroit Pistons are. Going down 3-1 to an 8 seed, needing a miracle comeback just to force a Game 7 last night, it's become clear. The Pistons, they are not the class of the East. The Pistons probably should have made a move at the deadline to add some secondary scoring on the perimeter, get a guy like Ayo Dosunmu, get a guy like Luke Kennard, maybe even Anthony Simons. A player like that who could bolster things. A Zach LaVine. You didn't do it, and they seem to be paying the price. With respect to the Knicks, the Celtics, they're not losing to the Knicks in consecutive years, especially when Tatum isn't, hopefully, rupturing his Achilles, and we hope that this knee deal isn't anything significant. So if the Celtics advance, they are head and shoulders the favorites to win the Eastern Conference. If Boston loses tonight's do-or-die Game 7, throw everything out the window. It throws the entire Eastern Conference into chaos. Absolute chaos. At that point, you literally couldn't write anybody else off. Certainly not Philadelphia. If Philadelphia beats Boston, including in a Game 7 on their floor in the Garden, with Embiid back in the lineup, can't write them off. Obviously, the Knicks, they would be in good position. New York, they're playing with immense confidence right now. Just won a closeout game on the road by 51 points. And then on the other side of the East bracket, you have one of these four teams that are involved in Game 7s tomorrow are going to be in the conference finals. One of these four teams will be there. It'll either be Toronto or Cleveland, or Detroit or Orlando. So you can't write off any of those teams either. If Boston loses tonight and it's one basketball game, that's the measurement to decide who moves on and who goes home, the entire East will be put in flux. Now, with all that being said, the Celtics are going to win tonight's Game 7. Even with Tatum's status uncertain, this is a bet on the law of averages. Boston shot under 30% from three in the Game 5 loss, shot under 30% from three in the Game 6 loss. This Celtics team lives and dies by the three, and they've done a lot more living than dying. That's not going to happen for a third straight game, especially on their home court. If they hit threes, they're going to win the game. History is on the Celtics side, too. Only 13 teams ever have blown a 3-1 series lead in NBA history. Boston does not become the 14th in round one, no less, on their home court, no less. So the Celtics will win the game tonight in what could be remembered as the most important game played in the Eastern Conference this NBA season. However, and wherever you're listening or watching, greatly appreciate that. This is the Josh Graham Show, Westwood One Sports. If you're watching on YouTube or on X at Josh Graham Show, Westwood One Sports Night is the YouTube channel. You'll see got the Saturday pink on in honor of the Kentucky Derby. Hey, it's Derby Day. Wanted to wear something bright and colorful. Here's the question that we have of the day. In honor of the Kentucky Derby, what are sports names or sports expressions that you think double as outstanding racehorse names? Will Dalton, who's the producer of this program, I will start the bidding at Backdoor Slider. Pretty good? We got to make sure your mic's not on mute here as we're getting things started on the right foot. Will Dalton, Backdoor Slider, you're a fan?
2: I think it's terrific.
1: Now we'll just have to get that. Now we have you. Perfect. It is terrific. Got it. And got a number of these.
2: I love a good Backdoor Slider.
1: I bet you do. Got a number of these on social media as well. Someone said getting downhill. Getting into the lane. Getting downhill. So continue to send us in those submissions. 310-840-4910 if you want part of the program. Now let's shift things to the NFL. Josh Jacobs, by the way, is taking your calls. Yes, that Josh Jacobs at 310-840-4910. Something that has not been fashionable in the NFL for most of this decade is patience. It's not in vogue to be patient. We are in an instant gratification culture. However, patience is making a comeback. In the sport that is king in this country, patience is becoming fashionable again. And the reason this is, look no further than what we saw in the Super Bowl. In sports, you generally follow the leader. It's a copycat business. And teams across the league take notice at what the champion does. And in the NFL, the champion is the Seattle Seahawks. Who's their quarterback? That would be Sam Darnold. Sam Darnold just became the second quarterback to ever win 14-plus games in consecutive seasons. The other guy was somebody named Tom Brady. Darnold, still only 28 years old, which is nuts to consider because this guy was in our consciousness 10 years ago, winning a Rose Bowl, dueling back and forth with Trace McSorley of Penn State. Recruiting rankings, he was a highly ranked recruit. These guys are in our lives so early on now that you might be surprised to learn he's not even 30 yet. He was benched. He was discarded by the time he was 24. And this is, again, despite being a top recruit, top draft pick, having an elite skill set. Teams weren't patient enough. They wrote this guy off, and then he won 14 games plus for different organizations, consecutive years, and winning a Super Bowl. Nobody is in a position to apply the lessons of Sam Darnold and of patience more than Carolina Panthers general manager Dan Morgan, who we caught up with one-on-one this week. Remember, Dan Morgan was in the building for two seasons of Sam Darnold. He was there when Sam Darnold was at the low point of his career, getting benched, and many feeling effectively his career as a starter is over, was over, about to end. Morgan had spent nearly a decade with the Seahawks as well. Worked for John Schneider for nearly 10 years. And he described his relationship with John Schneider and described to us what his Darnold conversations were like with Schneider prior to Seattle making the blockbuster move of moving off of Geno Smith and adding Darnold close to this time a year ago. Here's how that conversation sounded. Going back to John Schneider's Super Bowl run with the Seahawks, he made a bold move by moving off of Geno Smith and bringing Sam Darnold back at this time last year. Since you and John are so tight, you mentioned, hey, we talk every single week, and Sam Darnold was your quarterback for 2 years in Carolina. Were you a sounding board at all for John as he was considering to make that move?
3: Yeah, he definitely, you know, called me and asked me about Sam. And obviously, you know, Sam's a guy that I really liked when he was here. Great guy and had a lot of really good physical tools. And obviously, you know, told John that. And, you know, I thought John made a great move, and, you know, I think it really paid off for them.
1: What's the lesson you take from Sam Darnold's journey from being a top five draft pick? Some would view as being written off and discarded, but now he's a Super Bowl champion quarterback, and he's, last we checked, only 28 years old.
3: Yeah, you know, I think a lot of times with these young guys, you know, everybody's so impatient, you know, including with our guy. You know, I think sometimes these guys, they just, you know, they're coming from college, and, you know, they're looking off cards instead of, you know, having to regurgitate, you know, long huddle calls. So there's a lot of things that you have to develop, and, you know, you got to work through, and, you know, you have to learn on the run. And I think, you know, in today's society, everybody's just, they want instant gratification. They want somebody to come in and just light it up right away. And in the NFL, that's really not the reality. You know, you got to let people grow. They got to make their mistakes, and you got to be patient with them.
1: Even though that was a little lengthier than normal clips we play, thought it was really good. You can find the full interview we had with the Panthers GM on our YouTube channel at Westwood One Sports Night. Great stuff with him. But now the Carolina Panthers, he said, our guy, have Bryce Young. Many wanted to write him off when he was 22 after his rookie season, or 23 when he was benched before flourishing down the stretch of that season. But remember, like Sam, a top high school prospect, unlike Sam, a Heisman Trophy winner, a number one pick, still just 24 years old. The Darnold lesson might lead to Fernando Mendoza starting his NFL career on the bench. Raiders minority owner Tom Brady, yes, that guy, he's been a vocal advocate ever since he stepped into the media realm for allowing rookie quarterbacks to sit and learn, not being thrown into the fire too soon. He's spoken about how valuable it was to him as a late-round draft pick to sit a year before playing in his second season. This sentiment, coupled with the Raiders signing Kirk Cousins, shouldn't be viewed as a coincidence. They want the situation to absolutely be perfect with Mendoza. We haven't seen a number one overall pick start the season on the bench since Baker Mayfield in 2018. Every other one has started to open the year. So if Mendoza does sit, you're going to hear a lot of wild takes out and about, already saying that Mendoza isn't it or isn't worth the pick. But no, it's something different that's in the air. And part of it is what's trendy. Watching Sam Darnold go to the Super Bowl and how he was written off so quickly, and the things we mentioned about Tom Brady and what's important to him, the team that Mendoza's going to, patience is becoming fashionable in the NFL again. Getting some more submissions on sports expressions or sports names that double as great names for a Kentucky Derby racehorse. Final furlong, that's pretty good. Shout out to Wolf. How do we feel about snipe and celly / highway robbery? These are hockey expressions, Will Dalton.
4: A little wordy, just a bit. A little too much going on there.
1: This is the best one so far. Shout out to Drew, who writes in Coffin Corner.
4: Ooh. That is good.
1: That could be a metal band for sure.
4: Yeah.
1: And it could be a horse name. So it's a sports expression, could be a metal band, and it could be a Kentucky Derby racehorse. All of the above. So continue to shoot those in.
4: It would be excellent.
1: Hot Carlito writes in, five hole. So get on the Westwood One Sports Night YouTube page. You can chime in that way. We're on X at Josh Graham Show, 310-840-4910. If you'd like to suggest it that way, give us a call there. As we field your submissions for sports expressions that double as racehorse names, there is an incredulous SEC football coach who, frankly, was crashing out on the mic this week. You'll hear that and tell you why he is doing so next on the Josh Graham Show.
0: George Pickens signed his franchise tag, but still isn't locked in long term. Does the star receiver continue catching passes from Dak in Dallas? Or will Pickens get traded before training camp? Westwood One Sports.
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0: Westwood One Sports presents Josh Graham.
1: It's interesting, Coffin Corner sounding like a rock band. Drew suggesting that, in addition to being a sports expression and a great name that would double as a good racehorse name as well. Because Will Dalton, in about 20 minutes, we're going to bring back a game that, or we're going to introduce the nation to a game that is probably going to take over the world, frankly. It's so popular. We call it Horse or Rock Band, and all you have to do, Will, is discern if the name I'm going to throw at you is an actual horse competing in the Kentucky Derby in just a few hours, or if it's a real rock band, in this case, that had one-hit wonders, that are one-hit wonders before you were born, because that seems to be a blind spot for you, things that happened before you were born. You think you're ready for it?
2: I'm ready for the challenge. I'm ready for this. It's fired up.
1: 310-840-4910. We are fielding sports names, sports expressions that would make for outstanding racehorse names. Give us a shout there if you have some suggestions. There are a few that we've thought about the last few minutes. We'll share in just a bit, and we're continuing to field those on our YouTube channel as well, Westwood One Sports Night. A stream of milk, little wordy, from G Noodles. Got to compact that a little bit, but continue to send those in. The SEC is going through an existential crisis at the moment. Almost said a SEC central crisis. That would have been a little wordy. The SEC is going through an existential crisis right now. They are not the kings of football. They are not. The Big Ten unquestionably is at the moment, because the Big Ten has won the last three national championships in the sport, and three different schools have done so. First, it was Ohio State. Then it was Michigan. Got the teams out of order. Michigan, then Ohio State, then Indiana this past season. Meanwhile, the SEC has not sniffed a title, has not come close. Not only have they not won a title in the last 3 years, something we haven't seen, by the way, in the last 25 to 30 years, SEC schools go without a championship in three straight seasons. They haven't even made it to the championship game. Haven't made it to the championship game the last 3 years. So they weren't even in position on the final Monday of the college football season of winning the title. This has led to SEC fans, and yes, even SEC coaches, crashing out a little bit, trying to figure out why the Big Ten has surpassed them. Here was Georgia coach Kirby Smart on the Next Round show trying to find an explanation.
3: I can't figure out what it is. I just think they have a more competitive conference, like the top of their conference. There's
4: right.
3: more good teams. It used to be Ohio State was good.
4: Yeah.
3: You know, like Michigan was really good. When Harbaugh had a great team. Indiana's good. Like now they got Oregon. They got a draw. They have an ability to attract good players. Now NIL has a factor too.
4: Yeah.
3: For sure. But so does Miami. I mean.
4: Yeah.
3: So does Florida. I mean, people have money. More people have money.
4: That's right.
3: So I think the talent is spread out thin. Where before in the SEC it was a magnet to talent.
4: That's
3: the
4: right.
3: disparity was so great that it was like you couldn't mess it up. You'd win regardless, and now it's like, okay, it's more even, and it's just been three in a row.
1: Mm-hmm. Can't figure out why it is. Ah, yes, though. Did you hear that right in the middle there? Everybody has money now, which seems like a tacit admission that it's not a coincidence the SEC stopped being this dominant power right at the same time it became legal for schools all across the country to be doing what the SEC schools had been doing under the table for decades. Here's more of Kirby spitballing about why the Big Ten might be better than the SEC right now.
3: That doesn't explain why the Big Ten's been able to do that. And that's just, you know, I have so much respect for them. I'm like, are they better coaches than us? Less talent. in theory, and doing more with it. Now, the other theory is, and this one nobody likes to hear, is it's a lot of SEC coaches say this in my meetings. They say they don't have the grind we do. There's no way. They play three of their nine games are hard. Their bottom four games are not our bottom four games. I'm going to play Starkville and Vanderbilt in my bottom four, and they're I'm holding Purdue. On to my butt.
4: Yeah.
3: To be able to play at noon on Saturday at Starkville and playing a good team who beat Arizona State, who goes and plays these other teams. So there is a theory that we're beating each other up, and it's like the intensity, and it wears you down.
1: So obnoxious. It just can't be that Michigan, Ohio State, Indiana, Oregon, they're better football teams. No! It has to be. Because the SEC football coaches, this is what they're saying. It just has to be that the SEC teams are worn down because everybody's so good. And a trip to Starkville is so daunting, so scary, wearing everybody down. That's what's happening. We're worn down because everybody's so awesome. It just means more. SEC, SEC. That answer right there, that sentiment, it further reveals the hubris. The pure hubris that still exists in SEC football country. And that's what it is. They've been humbled by the Big Ten in recent years, but it's hubris. They thought, the SEC did, they thought they were entitled to champions. Entitled to winning championships. Because prior to this stretch, where the Big Ten's won the last three titles, the SEC had won 13 of the previous 17 national titles. 13 of the previous 17. And then, let's not forget, it was during this stretch of dominance that they added Texas and Oklahoma, which kicked off the most recent run of realignment that killed the Pac-12 conference, yet since those schools joined the SEC, they haven't even appeared in a title game. But don't you remember that August or that July day 5 years ago when we got the headline? It was the Houston Chronicle that broke it. The SEC is about to add Texas and Oklahoma to the conference. The reaction by many is this is going to end college sports because the SEC is going to win every single football title now. It's not going to be close. And since then, that just hasn't been the case. The Big Ten has surpassed them. And here's the thing. It might be four in a row later this year. Because when you look at the way too early top 25s, the top three teams should be Ohio State, Oregon, and Notre Dame in some order. You could even argue that Indiana or Miami should be ranked above Georgia and Texas. So they're not even, they might not even have the top two or three teams in the country going into next year as well, which is why coaches like Kirby Smart, they are crashing out. And the SEC is going through an existential crisis at the moment. 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We're fielding your Kentucky Derby sports names that double, or just sports names that double as racehorse names, at 310-840-4910 if you want in. Will Dalton, these are the favorites that I've come up with. You just tell me what the best of the bunch is firing these off. Pick six. How about Frozen Rope?
2: I like that one.
1: I like 40 that. Love?
2: Okay, I'm a tennis guy, so that one... that one struck a chord there. I like that.
1: The play-by-play voice of the Carolina Panthers, Anish Shroff, just sent this in. Orenthal James. Like OJ? Yeah.
2: Yeah.
1: There
2: it is.
1: I
2: put that together. That's
1: good. Orenthal James. Got it. I like that. That's like an actual name. That'd be great. Orenthal James around the outside. Infield fly.
2: Also a baseball fan, so I can appreciate it.
1: This might be my favorite one. Concussion protocol.
2: Yeah, that's a good one. That sounds like a heavy hitter out at the Derby. Like, he just mops the floor with everybody.
1: That also sounds like another rock band, too. We're going to play Horse or Rock Band in a bit. But can't you just see Concussion Protocol? Like, it's another heavy metal band. Let's think about
2: it's
1: who
2: just
1: might
2: so
1: be.
2: Loud that it just.
1: Let's think who might be in the band Concussion Protocol. Just thinking out loud. Luke Kuechly's on the drums. You've got.
2: Okay.
1: You know, just thinking of guys who. Unfortunately, had a lot of concussions in their career. Steve Young's on bass guitar. Maybe Troy Aikman.
2: Is Tua in
1: this group? Wow. Wow. Tua. Tua.
2: I mean, you said concussions.
1: That's it. That might be the best answer so far.
2: He's the singer, maybe. Is Tua the singer? Is he the lead?
1: I don't know. I don't know if he has pipes.
2: He's got the look.
1: For a heavy metal band? I don't know if that's a fit. Maybe Brett Favre? Now, this is getting kind of dark. I'm getting some messages like Junior Seau. Let's do CTE division. We don't have to do that.
2: What are we doing, everybody?
1: We don't have to go there. See,
2: Antonio
1: we have
2: Brown.
1: A little bit of fun. We're getting...
2: That's the lead singer.
1: Yeah, there it
2: he
1: is.
2: He would
1: and
2: bring
1: he's wearing
2: the
1: that,
2: house down.
1: That Vietnam-style Screamo. Helmet that he sells. That's great.
2: Yes.
1: Pretty
2: yes.
1: good. So, we're just suggesting some names around here. Let's go to Mike, who's in Wisconsin. Mike, give us a sports expression or name that doubles... as a great horse name, Mike.
4: Yeah, the baseball term, can of corn.
1: Can of corn! It's excellent.
2: Yes.
1: Can of corn's great. And down the stretch they go, can of corn by a nose! I like it.
4: Thank you.
1: I'd bet on that horse. There you go, Mike. That's a
4: all
1: great
4: right.
1: call. There goes Mike in Wisconsin. Love that. So, would you say that the leaders in the clubhouse so far... Orenthal James, Concussion Protocol, Frozen Rope, and did you like Backdoor Slider? I couldn't tell.
2: Yeah, I liked it. I mean, any of the baseball terms, I dig it.
1: That wasn't as good as Coffin Corner.
2: No, not at all.
1: Oh, this is awesome.
2: Not at all.
1: Field General. Don't know
2: bad.
1: About that one. But continue to send them in.
2: Not my favorite.
1: With it being Derby Day, we're about to introduce you to what is bound to be your new favorite game show. We call it Horse or Rock Band, and it's next on the Josh Graham Show.
0: Aaron Rodgers still hasn't decided if he's returning.
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1: As we're fielding names for of sports expressions that double as great racehorse names, Will Dalton took the concussion protocol suggestion that sounded like a rock band to the next level. Using AI, if you're watching on YouTube at Westwood One Sports Night or on my X page at Josh Graham Show, Will Dalton is putting this up. It is an AI-created image that has concussion protocol, and on the sides it says, hit harder, or hit hard, rock harder, remember nothing. No mercy, no memory, all legend. And the jerseys, it is Luke Kuechly on the guitar. Tua is the lead singer. Who's the quarterback in the back over there wearing number 8? Is that Troy Aikman? Is that who that's supposed to be? And then on the right, that's Jordan Reed. Washington, stand out. And who do we think that is on the base?
2: I mean, he looks familiar. At first I thought Adam Thielen, but that's not right.
1: Don't think
2: that's
1: so.
2: That's not right.
1: No. But concussion protocol might be the best suggestion so far. Let's go to James in Tacoma, Washington, who believes he has more sports expressions that would double as great racehorse names. James, go right ahead.
3: Yeah, I got two of them. How about since the horses like to do a lot of pooping, how about we use Cal Raleigh's the Big Dumper?
1: Big Dumper. Awesome. Awesome. And then it's a great one.
3: Then the last one I have is both Nicholas Batum and one of your favorite callers, Mr. Positive, uses the Boom Shakalaka.
1: Amazing. James, thank you for the call. So we have Boom Shakalaka and we have Big Dumper as options as well. Don't know if I'd bet Big Dumper to win the Kentucky Derby. But Boom Shakalaka, perhaps. Depends on who's his trainer. That's very important. Who his trainer is, making sure that he's properly, that he's under control with the 150,000 that are watching at Churchill Downs. In the spirit of concussion protocol, the overlap between horse names, sports expressions, and bands, we have a game to play here, WD. We call it Horse or Rock Band, and it's pretty simple. I have 7 names here. We're in the middle of the Stanley Cup playoffs, the NBA playoffs, best of 7 series. There are 7 names here. You have to get 4 of these names right. They are either actual horses competing in the Kentucky Derby in the next couple hours, or bands that were one-hit wonders before you were born. Because you were born what year?
2: 1996.
1: Perfect. So we sneak right underneath the wire, perhaps. That's a hint for one of these names. Are you ready to go, Will?
2: Let's do it.
1: First name, Chief Wallaby.
2: Chief Wallaby. Okay. Sneaking another animal name into a potential horse name here. I'm not going to overcomplicate this. I'm not going to do it. I'll just say it's a horse.
1: Chief Wallaby is a horse.
2: Let's
1: one of
2: go!
1: The favorites.
2: Let's
1: 9-1 odds. 9-1 odds. To me, I felt that was the easiest name you're going to get.
2: Okay, let's see about that.
1: Second name. Intrepido.
2: Come again?
1: Intrepido. I-N-T-R-E-P-I-D-O. Intrepido, horse or band?
2: Who would name a horse that? That, like, that's where I come with this. Who would do that? Like, it's too... Ah, like, what does that even mean? That just sounds like some obscure phrase that some metal band in a garage came up with one day. So we go with a band.
1: Intrepido's a horse.
2: That stings.
1: In post three, long shot, one of the longest odds to potentially win the Kentucky Derby. So you're one for one so far.
2: Right.
1: Third name, Renegade. Horse or band?
2: That's definitely a band. I actually feel like I've heard of this band before. Absolutely. Rock on, Renegade.
1: Renegade's the betting favorite to win the Kentucky Derby.
2: I hate you! I hate you right now! I feel like I've heard of a band named Renegade.
1: Well, the Steelers have the song Renegade that they dance to, but don't think there's a band themselves called Renegade, at least not one of note, not one of repute. So, you're behind the eight ball here.
2: Yeah.
1: Somebody stole a game off your home court. Now you need to try to get home court back. Got to get home court back in the series. Being told that Renegade is an obscure band name, like very obscure. It's not what we're talking
2: about.
1: So
2: technically, I wasn't wrong. Technically, I wasn't wrong.
1: You're wrong. I'm sure many of these you can find. Hey, let's go to, Winston-Salem, and they got Renegade performing at the local pub, playing at the Silver Moon Cafe. It's not what we're talking about. Okay, and also, if it's the betting favorite of the Kentucky Derby, you get no sympathy. None. Especially the day of the race, you haven't heard Renegade. That's on you. Fourth name, Starbuck.
2: Starbuck. I love that. I'm going to say it's a horse just on the simple fact that I hope to God somebody actually thought to name their horse Starbuck. Because you know I love my coffee. That's brilliant. I'd probably name my horse Starbuck. Starbuck's a horse.
1: Starbuck is a 70s Danish band.
2: I hate this game so much. I'm so
1: Moonlight Feels Right is a banger. Starbuck. I don't know when Starbucks came into existence, but this band was putting out their one big hit in the mid-1970s.
2: Terrible.
1: Yeah, you need to get the last three right to win, Will. We're believers, though. You know, the Sixers were down 3-1 in the series. Now they got a game 7. Just channel that. Channel some optimism here.
2: Embiid's back. Embiid's back. Here we go.
1: Fifth name. Need to have it. Laid back.
2: I could see where you might find like a really chill band that call themselves Laid Back and try to trip me up here. But because of that, I'm going to go the other way. That's a horse. That's a horse.
1: Laid Back is a band, 80s Danish duo. White Horse was their big hit. A song called White Horse.
2: Oh,
1: so I thought it would be fitting to put Laid Back in here. So you've already lost, but we'll go through. You're doing absolutely terrible. You got the one that we thought was easy, and you've missed the rest of them since. You were flexing after getting the first one right, and now you're not going to win the series. Two more names. Right to Party, horse or band?
2: I'm just going to keep it simple again. That's a horse. That's a horse. It's too obvious of a band name, which means it's got to be a horse.
1: Right to Party is a horse.
2: Woohoo!
1: One more to go.
2: Yeah.
1: Deep Blue Something. Deep Blue Something.
2: That's a band. They probably have some terrific songs, I bet.
1: Well, no, these are all one-hit wonders if it was a band. Is that your final answer?
2: Yes, it is. It's a band.
1: It is a band. They're the song that ran. But what about Breakfast at Tiffany's? She said, yeah, think I heard of the film. Great song.
2: I don't know if I know that song.
1: Deep Blue Something. So there you go. You did. You got the last two right, but you lost a seven-game series, 4-3. Walk the re-rack.
2: What about breakfast at Tiffany's? She said, I think I remember.
1: Great, great pull. Josh Jacobs, little do you know, just has that ready to go for

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1: I don't know what you want for us, frankly. Is Catfish Hunter too much of a name to be a horse name or no?
2: Maybe a little. Maybe.
1: Frankly, I'm glad you lost. I wasn't rooting for you this time.
2: Gee, thanks.
1: Orioles-Yankees just went final, and the Orioles lost 9-4. I hate the Yankees more than some diseases. Not like the worst kinds, but I hate the Yankees so much. And the Orioles got drilled last night. They got beaten bad today, and you got Max Fried. I think the Orioles are the only team in baseball that haven't beat a left-handed starter this year. And then they have Max Fried facing a sweep on Sunday afternoon. Not looking forward to that at all. Tyrone, he's suggesting some names. Yeah, it was. Horse names. Line drive, ditched ride, bailout, fly on the wall. Aaron says, the Yankees hate you back. That's fine.
3: Yeah, they do.
1: Make sure if you haven't already, you're subscribed to Westwood One Sports Night on our YouTube channel, and make sure you're subscribed to our podcast, searching Westwood One Sports Night, however and wherever you're listening or watching. Greatly appreciate that. B-Dot is going to join us. We'll see if he does better at Horse or Rock Band when he joins us in the 6 o'clock hour Eastern Time. At least you and I, Will, can align on the Carolina Hurricanes being in action tonight. Maybe you and I can enjoy a beer skate after we're done with tonight's show. The Carolina Hurricanes debuting an actual skate that I believe is plastic. It's not like you have the sharp edges there. That doubles as a drink. You can buy yourself a beer skate at the place they call the Lenovo Center as the Carolina Hurricanes open the series against the Philadelphia Flyers tonight, round two starting. And we're all in on the Carolina Hurricanes. All in. We might be the only national show that are diehard Carolina Hurricanes fans, or at least I am here. But you got to be honest about your allegiances. For me, it's only two teams. It's the Orioles, and it's the Carolina Hurricanes. Hot Carlito writes in, this one's pretty good. Backdoor Entry. Another horse name that we can suggest. Round two of the Stanley Cup playoffs is here. And in the spirit of talking playoffs, I'll tell you why round two of the NBA playoffs might not be as fun as what we're seeing in round one. That is next on the Josh Graham Show.
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6: A better life with Dr. Sanjay Gupta.
7: If you're someone who isn't super active, just thinking about the amount of exercise you're supposed to get every week can feel daunting. 75 minutes of vigorous exercise, 150 minutes of moderate intensity exercise. It's a lot. But I have some good news for you in the form of a recent study out of Norway. Researchers found that for most sedentary people, getting just 5 more minutes of meaningful movement a day had a statistically significant impact on their expected lifespan. So did reducing the amount of time they sat every day by just 30 minutes. That's not to say that this bare minimum is what you should aspire to, but I think it's a good reminder that doing something is always better than doing nothing. The point is, just get started. Work just a little bit more movement into your daily routine, and don't even think of it as exercise. I'm Dr. Sanjay Gupta, helping you live a better life.
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0: Westwood One Sports presents Josh Graham.
1: Graham's gambling. 15 minutes, 20 minutes roughly from now. Glad to have you on the Josh Graham Show. This has been a really entertaining round one of the NBA playoffs. You had the one sweep, OKC taking out the Phoenix Suns. Portland, we thought was going to make it interesting, taking game two in San Antonio as Victor Wembanyama went down with the concussion. Game three, they're up by double digits, can't finish it off. Victor returns in game four, and Portland blows a 20-point lead in that one, ends up losing in five. But other than that, every single series has gone six or more, and we have not one, not two, but three game sevens on the docket. Starts with Celtics, Sixers later tonight. Then you have two game sevens tomorrow in the Eastern Conference that we'll talk about in just a little bit. As entertaining as round one has been, you should not expect round two to be nearly as fun. The wise guys are telling us so. NBA logic is the further you go in the playoffs, the more entertaining the games are. However, listening to the folks who set the odds, listening to the folks who have those big, tall buildings out west, they're saying round two not going to be nearly as fun as round one. Just look at the point spreads for some of next week's game ones. Monday night, game one, Timberwolves and Spurs. The Spurs are a 14.5-point favorite. 14.5 points! You hear people talking about the odds for these game sevens being wide. 8.5 points here, 9.5 points there. 14.5 points? Now, some of that is injury dependent. Some of it is, well, a lot of it is. You're not going to have Anthony Edwards, at least in game one. Dante DiVincenzo's out for the rest of the playoffs. Don't know about Ayo Dosunmu's status, but with that point spread, perhaps it doesn't seem probable that he's going to play. Then on Tuesday night, you have Oklahoma City as a 15.5-point favorite against the Lakers. 15.5 points. And think about this. Most people in the betting space understand you can never get a good number when you talk about the Yankees, when you talk about the Lakers, when you talk about Duke basketball, when you talk about the Dallas Cowboys, and sure as hell, these Los Angeles Lakers. You just don't, because you know that these are massive fan bases that are out there. They're going to hammer their team and bet it, so you have to give yourself a little bit of protection. And even with that in mind, 15.5-point favorites, the Oklahoma City Thunder. This is the take we have. Will Dalton's not going to like it. This is a five-game series. Wouldn't it shock me if it was four? OKC over the Lakers. Oh, but Luka might come back. I'm done with might. We were told he's going to be back for game six. He's not back. We still don't know. Oh, it might be between May 6th and May 10th. I don't believe it. And by the way, I don't know when he comes back, what kind of Luka I'm getting. And even if he looks somewhat like the Luka that we saw in the regular season as the scoring leader in the NBA along with Shai Gilgeous-Alexander, still thinking that Shai Gilgeous-Alexander's team is a lot better and is going to win this series in four or five games. Sorry, Will. See ya. Squirming over there. Don't know if it's because of the take or because you got housed in Horse or Rock Band a few minutes ago.
2: I mean, listen, I don't think the Lakers are going to beat the Thunder. I wouldn't be surprised if they made it competitive if Luka came back, but I don't think he is. I don't think he's going to be back.
1: OKC in five. But that might even be generous. It wouldn't surprise me if it was a sweep. OKC by... I'd be more surprised if this goes seven, then if it's a sweep. Said that at the start of the playoffs. You got red in the face mad. I still feel that way. Then
2: if
1: getting
2: Luka
1: to
2: came back, I could see it going six.
1: What a take! Okay, so those are the Western Conference series that might not be very fun in round two. One half of the Eastern bracket is complete slop right now. It's slop. It's imagine a rainy day at Churchill Downs and the horses racing on that track. What that dirt looks like after the race is the state of one half of the Eastern bracket. Looking at the two game sevens we have on Sunday, Raptors, Cavaliers, Magic v. Pistons. One of these four teams is going to be in the conference finals. That is a depressing thought. One of these four teams, none of them feel deserving. None of them do. Detroit fell down 3-1 to an 8 seed. The Magic blew a 24-point lead in the second half last night, getting outscored 55-19 and a half of basketball and missing 23 straight shots. None of those teams feel deserving. The Cavs just vomit all over themselves in clutch situations. It's almost like they have James Harden on their team and Donovan Mitchell, who we would be calling a choker if not for James Harden being on his team. The Raptors, they're not there yet. You telling me a team led by Scotty Barnes and Colin Murray Boyles is going to get to the Eastern Conference Finals? Come on now. But that's, you can't rule any of them out. You tell me what combination between these two teams you are looking forward to watching in round two. You think that's going to be entertaining? Yeah. Raptors-Cavs is evidence that just because it's a Game 7 doesn't mean it's entertaining. Just because it's a Game 7 doesn't mean it's fun. The greatest two words in sports. Don't know if it's the case. The greatest two words in sports when it's the Raptors and Cavs playing each other. All of this is why we should be rooting for the Boston Celtics to win tonight. This is going to be hard for Will because he has disdain for Boston. But Celtics-Knicks would be the best second round series if we get it. You have bad blood. You have history. The Knicks are playing awesome right now. The Celtics, they are a deserving title contending type of team. They're the only team in the conference that maybe could push whoever comes out of the West, OKC. So you should want the Celtics to win for the sake of the NBA Finals, for the sake of the second round of the playoffs. You should want to see that. And the wise guys are telling us right now, and you should listen, that the round two series not going to be as fun as round one. This show is the Josh Graham Show, Westwood One Sports, sponsored by Progressive Commercial Insurance, protecting small businesses with affordable coverage options. 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We've been having a lot of fun with horse names on the show. Sports expressions that double as horse names. Then we play horse or rock band, and that helped us realize that sometimes sports expressions can sound like both rock names and horse names, leading to Will Dalton creating an AI image, or I guess Will Dalton putting a prompt in on ChatGPT or whatever, to take the name Concussion Protocol and to turn it into an image with football players that have had concussion issues leading a band. And if you're watching at Westwood One Sports Night on YouTube or at Josh Graham Show, there is an image. Concussion Protocol, hit hard, rock harder, remember nothing, is what it says. No memory, no mercy, all legends. And you got Luke Kuechly on the guitar. You got Troy Aikman on drums. Jordan Reed, the former Washington Redskin, I think is on the keys. What does it say? What does it say on his towel that's draped over the piano there? It says something else, because on the front they have an
2: out of mind.
1: Injury report out of mind. That's great. Tua time and again. So you have Tua Tagovailoa, who is the lead singer. Like, there are some more things on these. There's some Easter eggs that AI has left for us here. It, on the amp, it says trained to hit. Wired to something. Don't know what that says.
2: Wired to rock.
1: Wired to rock. Concussion protocol. So, in honor of the Kentucky Derby, what are sports names or sports expressions that you think would make for outstanding racehorse names? 310-840-4910. Feel free to give us a shout. Josh Jacobs taking your calls. Will Dalton, the producer of this program, trying to get to the bottom of what sports names or expressions can be. Great racehorse names. Another thing, see, I've got my pink ensemble on, a pink polo, getting set for the Kentucky Derby. That's less than 2 hours away from Churchill Downs. It also happens to be the Greg Norman brand that I'm wearing. And that's more of a nod to say, RIP Live Golf. This week, if you haven't been following, is the week that Live Golf is officially going to die. Live Golf's done. They're not getting Saudi money anymore. The Saudis poured $6 billion with a B dollars into this. And what came out of it is, I love golf. I have a ton of conversations about golf with people. Love the majors. Been to many of the majors. Still haven't been to Augusta. Need to change that next year. Especially since Westwood One does the Masters updates. We'll figure it out. But never once have I had a conversation, an actual golf conversation with somebody regarding something happening at a LIV event. Never once. All the conversations related to LIV, it's been critical. It's been 54 holes. They're wearing shorts. It's been, how much are they getting paid? Fill in the blank. Oh, Tedeschi Truck Bands is playing at the Kentucky Derby right now? Fire it up. Loved watching them at Merlefest. Pretty good stuff right there. That's pretty good. But I've never had a conversation with somebody talking about the actual golf. Hey, did you see what happened at the LIV event? Did you see the shot this guy hit? Did you see who won this tournament? You could tell me that they took the entire month of April off and I would have believed you, not knowing a damn thing about LIV Golf. So of course it's going to die, because no one cared about it. No one ever was, because we were good with what we got, what we already had with the PGA Tour and the current state of golf. Shout out to those who got paid, but the money train, the gravy train, so to speak, it's coming to an end. Let's go to Tim, who's in Idaho, 310-840-4910. What sports expressions or names do you think double as racehorse names, Tim?
3: Well, I've got a couple. I like fridge.
1: The fridge! Do you think that's better than Refrigerator Perry? Like, do you think Refrigerator Perry is a better name than the fridge for a horse?
3: Well, you can't call a horse Refrigerator Perry, so...
1: Why not?
3: But... I guess you could. It depends on if you got millions of dollars to buy a horse and you put it in the Kentucky Derby. You can name it whatever you want. So,
1: yeah, that's great. So I like that's awesome. That. What's the next one?
3: I like three-peat.
1: Three-peat. That's a really good one. Yeah.
3: Three-peat. The goat.
1: I don't remember. All right, Tim. Thanks for the call. It's good to hear from you. That's good. The goat is the best of those three, right, Will? Between the goat, the fridge, and three-peat. I like the succinct nature. Couple syllables, two words. Think that's good, but I think the best of the three is three-peat.
2: Yeah, I think I'd probably do that one.
1: Because that's not just a sports expression. That might be... The goat is good, though. I'm also thinking about maybe the most underrated song from the Carter 3 album.
2: Yeah.
1: Threepeat. That was good.
2: That is a good one.
1: You could continue to send those in. 310-840-4910 if you want in. There are three horses that I like in the Kentucky Derby. Three. Plus, I have a bet for Celtics Sixers, Game 7 tonight, and we'll share those picks with you next on the Josh Graham Show.
0: 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Should Sean Payton be concerned if his franchise passer will be ready for training camp? 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
18: For years, scientists have been studying the association between depression and dementia. As you might expect, the relationship is complicated. But there's this new study out of the UK which found it's not just broad strokes. There are six symptoms of depression that are especially correlated with dementia risk years later. Number one, losing confidence in yourself. Two, not being able to face up to your problems. Three, not feeling warmth or affection from other people. Four, feeling nervous and anxious all the time. Five, not being satisfied with the way tasks are carried out. And finally, six, difficulty concentrating. What we could be seeing here is the impact of people becoming less social, or that certain changes in the brain lead to both depression and dementia. But dementia takes longer to manifest. If you notice these symptoms, talk to your doctor about it. I'm Dr. Sanjay Gupta, helping you live a better life.
19: Give me the Powerball numbers.
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1: Happy Derby Day. Josh Graham Show. Still fielding your nominees' sports expressions or names that double as great racehorse names as well. 310-840-4910 if you want in. Don't know if I could say this one on air. Being told it's okay. Saltzman writes in, piss missile. That is a really fast shot. Fast racehorse, if that's the name. Okay, let's get into today's odds. Let's get into our bets. There are three horses in the actual field at the Kentucky Derby that I like. We hand out bets in Graham's Gambling.
2: Sitting back, count money all day, you know.
0: It's time for Graham's Gambling. Let's make some money.
1: Have to have more caution, Will, in the middle of the day, on the afternoons, Saturday and Sunday, than I do late at night, Westwood One Sports Night. Here's what happens, Will, every time I ask, hey, can I say that at night? They say, Josh, it's 2 in the morning. You could say next to anything and it's fine. Got to have a little bit more caution here during the Josh Graham Show. So glad you're with us, however and wherever you are listening. Getting the most up-to-date odds, there are three horses that I like in this Kentucky Derby. Three horses that I'm intrigued by, that if betting were legal in North Carolina on horses, it's not legal on horse racing, I'd probably be jumping all over. Let's start with the horse I like most to win the race. Yesterday at this time, the horse's odds was at 15-1. This morning, they were at 11-1. Now, according to the Courier Journal in Louisville, 9-1 odds for emerging market, which seems fitting because that market seems to be emerging. And this is the thinking. Chad Brown is seeking his first ever Kentucky Derby win. Very respected trainer. And they're entering, Chad Brown's entering this horse into the Derby for just its third ever start. In order to do that, you have to be thinking, huh, this horse is pretty good. Won in the Grade 2 Louisiana Derby. That was Chad Brown the last time he's won. Third start, and it seems that this is a really talented horse. I think that emerging market, there's a reason why the odds continue to shrink on him. The odds continue to like emerging market. If you're looking for a good value pick, got a couple of 25-1 bets. Incredibolt is one that we like. Has won at this track twice. Not the Kentucky Derby, obviously, but has won at this track. So if you believe it matters, having familiarity at Churchill Downs, Incredibolt might be the play at 25-1. And then, you want to talk about odds that are improving, Will? I like the odds at 36-1 for Golden Tempo, but they have now improved to 25-1. Just like myself, horse from Louisiana that's big, that's fast, just trying to keep it simple. Shout out to my favorite racehorse expert, a racehorse owner by the name of Jake DeLome. Yes, that Jake DeLome, former Carolina Panthers quarterback. Got to bet on a Louisiana horse for my guy Jake. So that's a medium value bet that I thought was a long shot. So the three that we're looking at in review, emerging market, Incredibolt, and we're on Golden Tempo as well. Let's get to the NBA playoffs. We're looking at a Celtics parlay tonight, WD. Let me see if the odds have improved on this with the news that Jason Tatum is listed as questionable for tonight. That news dropped earlier this afternoon. Knee soreness is what he's dealing with. So if I were to parlay a couple of things together here, this morning when I bet it, probably not as good of odds as I'm going to get now with that news. But I'm still going to take the same bet. Celtics parlay, or Celtics money line, pardon, with Peyton Pritchard over 1.5 threes. If you put that together, what you fall on is... still the same odds. Celtics minus 116. It's a little bit of juice, but not that much. So Celtics money line, Peyton Pritchard over 1.5 threes. He's had 1 3 in the last two games, each of the last two games. I think he exceeds that number tonight on his home court, and that the Celtics end up winning the game. I would bet the Carolina Hurricanes, but they're so good, you just don't get great value with that whatsoever. So Celtics money line, Peyton Pritchard over 1.5 threes, and the three horses that I mentioned. That's what we've got. Will Dalton, how do you feel about Celtics Sixers?
3: I go Celtics in this one. I want to go Philly, but I feel like if I do that, I'm going to regret it because I've had some regrettable bets in this NBA playoff stretch across the board, specifically in the Orlando and Detroit series. Although I did get Detroit spread. I got that right last night. But I got Celtics winning this one. I got Boston. Hate to say that, but I think they're going to win.
1: Been sent in a few more names, WD. Going yard.
3: Tight.
1: Oppo Taco.
3: I love Oppo Taco. I love it when people say Oppo Taco, because that's when you really know that you know ball.
1: That's been Graham's Gambling for today. Mark writes in, Deke and Dangle. I think I've had enough of this music. Thank you, Jacob. Mark writes in, Deke and Dangle. That's a hockey reference. How about double header? Is that too basic?
3: No, I actually kind of like that.
1: All right.
3: It's not bad.
1: And I'll repost that at Josh Graham Show. Somebody just sent me P-Missile again on X. People like that one a lot. Don't know what doubler's referring to here, but writes in Westwood One Sports Night. You can chime in on YouTube. Hundreds of people right now watching us in addition to listening to us across the country, 300 markets. If Westwood One ever decided to pull off an Italian job or Ocean's 11 type deal, Will Dalton would be a lock to be the tech guy. And then said Josh could be the mastermind. Don't know about that. Yeah, I think between the rest of our team at Westwood One, I'd probably be the mastermind almost by default. Think it's going to be Drake with his curls? The guy's 25. Think he just celebrated his birthday. I don't think that's the answer.
3: I do Linnell, like the idea.
1: See, Linnell, he strikes me as the guy who can just be a little impatient and emotional and like say, something has to get done, I'm going to do it. Like if we're making this the town, he's Jeremy Renner's character. Whose car we taking? That's him. you think you're better than me? That's Linnell in this circumstance. I don't know if, just because by nature they're co-hosts, if Bleck nor Abdallah are the mastermind. So I think it has to be one of the solo guys. And if it's between me, Linnell, and Drake, I like my chances. For no other reason than I got the glasses. For no other reason than that.
3: You do.
1: That's probably the
3: justification. I do like the idea of me being the tech guy.
1: You are that. You know what Linnell is, actually? I think we figured out who Linnell is. Nah, we have Linnell figured out to a T. Drake's the driver. Drake's the wheel guy.
3: Yeah.
1: He's the guy in the car. He's the guy behind the wheel. You know why? Because he's morning drive. That's him.
4: Perfect.
1: No, actually, the mastermind's Jim Rome.
3: Yeah. He's Tom Cruise's character in Tropic Thunder.
1: We don't negotiate with terrorists. Okay. Saw this stat just drop. ESPN just put this out because they carry the NHL playoffs, so does TNT. NHL playoff rankings. NHL playoff ratings are 140% up from last year. 140% up the ratings. And yes, the hockey playoffs, fabulous. Every series is tight. Just look at Tampa and Montreal. First six games of that series, one goal games. All six of them. Four of them, including last night, go to overtime. You have game seven in Tampa in the next game. John Fanta's on my screen at Churchill Downs with a fedora and a full blue floral suit, crushing it.
4: What a look.
1: John Fanta, the comeuppance of Fanta, is one of the most inspiring things personally. Spoken from a pasty white nerd with big frame glasses. I'm talking about me in this instance, not Fanta. Like, I'm inspired. Fanta is an inspiration to me. And was trying to think, like, what has led to the hockey ratings being what they are? Why is there such a big difference? The hockey playoffs are entertaining every year. Why is there such a big difference in the ratings now than the ratings even last year? And there's only one possible answer, Will. The Olympics. What the gold medal team did for hockey, plugging people into watching the playoffs that otherwise might not watch. Because in Minnesota, you're rooting for Quinn Hughes, who goes to the second round to face Colorado. In Buffalo, you're rooting for Thompson, who is key on that team as well. And far down the line, hockey is an amazing sport, and the NHL allowed for athletes to participate in the Olympics this year. There were some downsides to it, including Sidney Crosby getting hurt during the tournament, but I think the pros have outweighed the cons with what we're seeing now with the ratings, how many people exposed to hockey that otherwise wouldn't be watching, and then, shocker, young people, parents, you know, just casual sports fans fall in love with the stories, fall in love with the game, and are willing to watch maybe the best professional postseason in sports, too. So just thought I'd pass that along. The 140% ratings boost, it's crazy, but deserved for hockey, and it helps being on ESPN and on Turner not having NBA competing for airtime as well, so you're putting hockey in good windows. The Hurricanes are going to be on ABC tonight. Saw that. Hurricanes, Flyers, primetime network TV later tonight in Raleigh. That's going to be great. Great for the sport and deserved for the sport. Shifting gears back to the NFL. There is a trait that had gone out of style in the football world that is quickly making a comeback, and that's next on the Josh Graham Show.
0: George Pickens signed his franchise tag, but still isn't locked in long term. Does the star receiver continue catching passes from Dak in Dallas? Or will Pickens get traded before training camp? Westwood One Sports.
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25: A better life with Dr. Sanjay Gupta.
26: If you are the parent of an infant, it can be really hard to find baby foods that are truly healthy for your child. According to a new study out of UNC Chapel Hill, almost three quarters of baby foods are ultra-processed and may contain additives that are linked to potential health problems later in life. The study's lead author said, what shocked her was that the top ingredient in 71% of these baby foods wasn't a fruit or vegetable, it was one or more additives that babies' guts are not fully developed enough to be able to handle. Eating the right food at this stage of life is so important because this is when children begin developing dietary preferences for the rest of their lives. So take the extra time to look at the ingredient labels on the foods you are buying. You're going to want short lists and also ingredients that you recognize. I'm Dr. Sanjay Gupta, helping you live a better life.

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1: The most entertaining guest in sports talk, BDOT, joins us 20 minutes from now. This is the Josh Graham Show, Westwood One Sports. There is a trait that became unpopular in the NFL in recent decades that is making a bit of a comeback, and that trait is patience. We live in the instant gratification culture where we don't want to wait for anything. So why wait for a quarterback to develop, especially if you drafted that quarterback high up in the draft and you're expecting them to be a savior for your franchise? Patience is becoming fashionable again in the NFL. And look no further than the Seattle Seahawks is why. They win the Super Bowl. And teams across the NFL, teams across any league, teams across most businesses, usually follow the leader. Whoever's really successful, follow what they're doing. Learn from what they're doing. Sam Darnold became just the second quarterback to ever win 14-plus games in consecutive seasons. The other guy was some guy named Tom Brady. And it's hard to really deny what he did. You can't dismiss it as, oh, it's just because he was on a really good Seahawks team that he did that. Okay, well, he won 14-plus games with Minnesota the year before that. Well, they were great, too. Then why did they only win 9 games the year after without him? Sam Darnold, it's crazy to think he's only 28 years old. We know about these top prospects for so long now. We watch them develop when they're in college, 3-4 years. We know them by the time they're sophomores in high school. So if you think about it, Sam Darnold drafted in 2018 and then in college for 3 years at USC. And then before that, we know about him 2 or 3 years in college. We've known about Darnold for about 15 years. He's been in our consciousness. So you might be surprised to learn, 28 years old, that's it? He was benched, he was discarded by the time he was 24. And that's despite him being a top recruit, top draft pick, having an elite skill set. Teams across the league wrote him off, and those teams were wrong, as evidenced by what Darnold's done the last couple of years. Nobody across the league is in more of a position to apply the lessons of Sam Darnold than Panthers GM Dan Morgan. We caught up with him one-on-one this week. He was in the building during Darnold's 2 seasons in Charlotte. He watched the low point of Darnold's career, where it seemed like his career as a starter was over, benched in favor of Baker Mayfield, another guy who was written off maybe a little bit too soon by Cleveland. Morgan, he had spent nearly a decade with the Seahawks. And he described what his conversations were like with John Schneider prior to the blockbuster trade or the blockbuster move where they move on from Geno Smith in favor of Sam Darnold, and then talked about some of those lessons. This is a little bit of a longer clip, but interesting nonetheless. Here's how that exchange between us and Dan Morgan sounded. Going back to John Schneider's Super Bowl run with the Seahawks, he made a bold move by moving off of Geno Smith and bringing Sam Darnold back at this time last year. Since you and John are so tight, you mentioned, hey, we talk every single week, and Sam Darnold was your quarterback for 2 years in Carolina. Were you a sounding board at all for John as he was considering to make that move?
2: Yeah, he definitely, you know, called me and asked me about Sam. And obviously, you know, Sam's a guy that I really liked when he was here. Great guy and had a lot of really good physical tools. And obviously, you know, told John that. And, you know, I thought John made a great move. And, you know, I think it really paid off for them.
1: What's the lesson you take from Sam Darnold's journey from being a top 5 draft pick? Some would view as being written off and discarded, but now he's a Super Bowl champion quarterback, and he's, last we checked, only 28 years old.
2: Yeah, you know, I think a lot of times with these young guys, you know, everybody's so impatient, you know, including with our guy. You know, I think sometimes these guys, they just, you know, they're coming from college, and, you know, they're looking off cards instead of, you know, having to regurgitate, you know, long huddle calls. So there's a lot of things that you have to develop, and you know, you got to work through and, you know, you have to learn on the run. And I think, you know, in today's society, everybody's just, they want instant gratification. They want somebody to come in and just light it up right away. And in the NFL, that's really not the reality. You know, you got to let people grow. They got to make their mistakes and you got to be patient with them.
1: Appreciated the time from Dan Morgan. You can find that full conversation we had with him on our YouTube channel, Westwood One Sports Nights, where you go. That's how you can also watch the show. In addition to listening to it, you could check out my pink polo get up ahead of the Kentucky Derby that starts in about 1 hour. But the point that he's making, it's a good one. And it's relevant because he mentioned our guy, his guy being Bryce Young. This week, picking up the fifth-year option on Bryce, this is another player that we've known about forever because he was a number one prospect out of Southern California. This should be sounding familiar to the Sam Darnold story again. A lot of people wanting to write him off when he's 22 following his rookie season, 23 when he's benched, has the comeuppance late in the 24 season, and then last year takes the Panthers to the playoffs for the first time in 8 years, first time the franchise has won the NFC South in a decade. This is a player who was the number one prospect in high school. He was a Heisman winner, unlike Darnold. He was the number one pick, unlike Darnold. And he's still just 24 years old. And yet you still have people saying, oh, he's done, write him off. Mostly because he's short, but he's been short this entire time, last we checked. The Darnold lesson might clinch Fernando Mendoza coming off the bench to start this season. Will Dalton, do you remember who the new head coach of the Vegas Raiders is?
3: Clint Kubiak.
1: Where was he last year?
3: Seattle.
1: Huh. Think someone might understand the Sam Darnold lesson well than the guy who called plays in Seattle? Raiders minority owner Tom Brady. He's been a vocal advocate for allowing, ever since he's come into the media space, he's been a huge, one of his big issues. Young quarterbacks, rookie quarterbacks, getting a chance to learn, be coached better, sit. There's value in that. He's spoken about how valuable it was for him as a late round draft pick the year that he sat his rookie season before getting the opportunity with Bledsoe going down in 2001. That sentiment from Brady, the minority owner, coupled with the Kirk Cousins signing, coupled with Clint Kubiak being the coach. None of this is a coincidence. And these guys want the situation to be perfect for Fernando Mendoza. But we still haven't seen a number one pick in the draft sit to open the season in a while. The last time was Baker Mayfield in 2018. So close to a decade. If Mendoza sits, get ready for it. We know how the media space works. Oh, Mendoza's not starting for the... Oh, Joe Burrow did, and even Bryce Young did, and look at all these guys. Kyler Murray did. They're telling you they don't think he's good. No, what's going to happen is they're going to start Kirk Cousins to start the year, and Mendoza's going to sit. In the next 2 weeks, we're going to get the schedule. We'll see where their bye week is. We'll see if there's a point where it makes sense for Mendoza to be inserted. He'll be inserted probably halfway through the year, get some games under his belt before the season ends. But you got a new head coach, a young QB. You brought Kirk Cousins in for a reason. There is no reason to rush it. You just want this year to be a learning season for Fernando Mendoza. And that doesn't mean necessarily he sits the whole year, as mentioned, but that is the top priority. You're not trying

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1: What type of flavor do you get? I feel like a scientist right now, experimenting and trying something new. Got to make sure we shake that up as well. That's what we need to do here.
2: See, I don't think this is as weird as drinking them both two different ones at the same time. I actually think this is the way you should have done this to begin.
1: Wow, that tastes really good. That actually tastes really good. Glacier cherry with orange. Hot Carlito.
2: Not bad.
1: You need to mix the Gatorade with cheap wine. That doesn't sound like a good idea at all. doesn't seem appetizing in any type of way. Just got some breaking news into our studio, WD. Jason Tatum's out for tonight's game seven. Left leg injury per Shams.
2: Hey, Jaylen
1: Brown. The Celtics now putting it out. Yep. How does that change the way I feel about this game? It doesn't.
2: Does me.
1: Philly. You think the Sixers are winning now?
2: Philly.
1: Let me see if I can get a much better number now. It's now down to 5.
2: Mm-hmm.
1: Awesome. Give me the Celtics.
2: Nah, I like Philly.
1: What do you mean naturally? Why'd you say naturally under your breath there?
2: No, I said no. I said no. No, no, no. I said nah, I like Philly. I mean, the way Max is playing, VJ Edgecombe, Kelly Oubre, heck yeah.
1: If the Celtics are hitting threes, and I'm not talking about Tatum, I'm talking about Pritchard, Derek White, Jaylen Brown, they're going to beat Philly. And I don't think they shoot under 30% from three again. I still think they win the basketball game. So give me the better odds, great, with no Tatum out there. It doesn't change who I think is actually going to win the basketball game. When B-Dot joins us, he is the most entertaining guest in sports talk. Usually he asks me the questions in something we call grammar school. I'm going to turn the odds on him and say, hey, Horse or Rock Band, how are you going to do with that? He probably doesn't know who Paramore is. It's also going to be a reunion of sorts as well. And that, with Dot, is next.
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13: Anything necessarily on the field? 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
1: On the Josh Graham Show, one more hour left to go, and we bring in the most entertaining guest in sports talk, B-Dot, who generally joins us during the week, Westwood One Sports Night, taking me to grammar school. We'll do that momentarily. We have plenty of games planned when B-Dot joins us here. But the reason you didn't join us during the week was because Bruno Mars took precedent. How was that, Dot?
2: I mean, I'm sorry, man. You got to know your role in my life, Josh. And although I love you, you do not come before a Bruno Mars concert, buddy. And the first time I saw Bruno Mars in concert was handful of years back for his 24K concert, man. Best concert I ever went to in my life. I left the concert topless. He did Versace on the floor, and I ended up throwing my shirt. It wasn't even Versace, but I threw it on the floor, and I don't even know where that shirt is to this day. Then he came back to Charlotte, and he was at Bank of America Stadium. Like, it was more people there to see Bruno than been there to see some Carolina Panthers games. It was like 75,000 people there all singing Bruno Mars on his romantic tour, man. It was freaking amazing. And Bruno Mars not only sings, but he dances and he plays the instruments. Like, this dude is hands down one of the best entertainers of our generation, dog. And he should be mentioned as such. Like, he don't get talked about like your little Taylor Swift fandom you got, and even my Jay-Z and Beyonce love. He don't get talked about enough in those conversations, and Bruno Mars definitely should.
1: You're preaching to the choir, because I took a ton of heat back around the Super Bowl when I said that the Bruno Mars halftime show is the best halftime show other than Prince in the last 2 decades, maybe ever. The Bruno Mars halftime show, really good. You can fire that one up. Speaking of attire, for those watching on YouTube, watching on X, I do appreciate you. You and I both matching with the pink. You're wearing the pink for Derby Day, too. The Derby starts in less than an hour.
2: Absolutely not. You know, I don't even know that the damn Derby's going on today. I don't know what horses are there. I don't know if it's the Peakness or the Steeplechase, or I don't know what these things are called. All I know is I'm here in Winston, and we're having like a bar crawl today. But as God would be so humorous to put cloudy skies and very chilly temperatures here, so I had to throw on a hoodie for the festivities. But I'm rocking that pink always, man. You know, big support of breast cancer awareness, you know, something that my mom suffered from. And in a couple days, actually, not to get too dark, but I'll be celebrating her homegoing. I lost her 2 years ago, Cinco de Mayo. So, you know, it's a lot of memories there with mom and pink and Mary Kay. So it has nothing to do with no damn horses and running around in circles on the back of no horses. Is that why you wore pink today, Josh, because of the steeplechase?
1: 100%. That's why I wore it. And also, I'm glad to hear you haven't studied up on the horses, because I have queued up, ready to go for you, Dot, three names here that are either horses or actual rock bands. And these are bands that are one-hit wonders from the 70s, 80s, and 90s. So these are actual bands, actual horses. Do you think you can get a passing grade before you throw grammar school terms at me and seeing if you can hit 2 out of 3 here?
2: Well, to be quite honest with you, I'm not as well prepared today for grammar school. So this is today's grammar school, more or less. And I do think that I can get a satisfactory grade. I'm wearing pink for the Pinkles chase for God's sakes today, of course.
1: B-Dot's with us. The Derby starts in less than an hour.
2: That's what I said.
1: Here we go. First name, Johnny Hates Jazz. Horse or band?
2: Johnny Hates Jazz is 100% a horse.
1: Johnny Hates Jazz is a band.
2: Damn it.
1: British group, had a hit called Shattered in the 80s. Shattered. B-Dot looks shattered right now by not having known that. It's okay. This is why it's called a series. It's not just one game. This isn't the NCAA tournament. This is the NBA playoffs, where you get...
2: You said that to Orlando and Detroit. You let them know.
1: Second name, You got to get the last two right here, Don.
2: I know, Josh. I know how this game goes.
1: Golden tempo. Horse or band? Golden tempo.
2: Golden tempo. I think not even knowing whether it's one or the other, I think out of strategy of what I think you would propose to me next.
1: By the way, this might help or not help you. I've decided because of this in past years playing this game, I don't even decide the order anymore. So I just completely put the names in and randomize them. So I did not select the order.
2: Oh, you're not even selecting the order?
1: No.
2: And you said this is Golden Tempo?
1: Golden Tempo is the name.
2: I'm gonna stay on the horse train. There's an equestrian that is on top of Golden Tempo that's trying to win the Canterbury Preakness today in less than an hour.
1: Golden Tempo is a horse mentioned last hour as my dark horse, pun intended, like the long shot that I think has a chance at winning the Kentucky Derby. I like Golden Tempo. We'll see how it goes. One of these, I just like that he's from Louisiana, and shout out to my guy, Jake DeLone. Last horse or name or band, horse or band that we're playing here, B-Dot joining us. It all comes down to this. Litmus test. Is
2: 100%
1: that
2: horse.
1: Litmus test. What was your logic?
2: Because, man, like, litmus test is not even a dope band name. Like, that doesn't even make sense. Like, and I think that that's something that somebody would have named a horse in more recent years versus that being something, a one-hit wonder band. That doesn't make sense. And if it is a band, then that 100% explains why you are a one-hit wonder, because that's a stupid name for a band, okay? If you take a litmus test on how many people would name their band that, then you will see that you should not have never named your band Litmus Test.
1: Litmus Test is a horse.
2: Yeah! Yeah! Turn me up! Let's go! That's called a satisfactory grade. I know all about the Canterbury Preakness Derby. I know about what the horses do. I know how many horses are on the track. And I know how many equestrians ride the horses. I know how many times they go around the horses. I know the difference between a horse and a stallion and a muppet. I know everything there is to know about the Derby Kentucky Preakness. Let's go! It starts in less than an hour and a half.
1: 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B-Dot wins horse or rock band. The question that we're asking today at 310-840-4910, if you want in, sports names, common sports expressions that double as being a pretty good horse name. And the best one that was sent to me was by the voice of the Carolina Panthers, Anish Roth, who texted me, Orenthal James would be a really good horse name.
2: It'd have to be a Bronco, wouldn't it? Wouldn't it have to be a white Bronco, wouldn't it? And it'd have to have a black equestrian. And it'd have to have a black equestrian on the back. It'd have to have two black equestrians on a white Bronco, right?
1: Yeah.
2: And it'd have to be very hot outside, like the heat would have to be out. And he'd have to have on some knickerbockers.
1: That's pretty good. Yeah, just make sure instead of wearing white horse racing gloves, you wear...
2: Yeah, black ones. But they can't fit. No. They cannot fit. No, they can't go all the way over your hand, equestrian. But the equestrian in the back is the one wearing the gloves. The damn equestrian in the front isn't even wearing any gloves.
1: Game 7, Celtics Sixers next hour. Any thoughts? This seems to me, we're going to talk and pick this game in just a second, but this seems to me, if the Celtics win, they're the favorites to win the East. If the Sixers win, who knows who wins the East? How do you see it?
2: I see it the same way. Y'all can put your glasses on and see the exact damn same thing, Josh. Like, if the 76ers and VJ Edgecombe and them boys mess around and do the unthinkable, then it is a crapshoot on who can win the East. Like, seriously, like, I thought Orlando had Detroit dead in the waters, and here goes Detroit forcing a game seven. And then you got the Cavs, or like, it's so many different dynamics. But I agree, if the Celtics can win it today, which I think they will, then I think they're still the favorites in the East.
1: You're not one of those that thinks that the Lakers can beat OKC, right?
2: And Bron, we trust.
1: No, stop it. Come on.
2: You all didn't think Bron and them could get out the first round, did you?
1: I picked the Lakers.
2: Just be honest.
1: You're right. I picked Houston.
2: I would have told you that LeBron was going to have to play Houston in a seven-game series with no Luka and no AR to the last couple games, would you you would not pick LeBron's old ass to win that series?
1: I would have picked the Lakers to win if I knew KD was only playing one game. We didn't know that KD was going to miss any game. That's why I picked Houston.
2: All I'm going to say is this. If LeBron should happen to win a title this year, I don't expect it, Josh. I do not expect it on any level. I'm not saying he will. But if he does, he passes Michael Jordan in the conversation.
1: Okay.
2: Now, because he would have had to beat OKC, he would have had to beat the Spurs, and he would have had to beat the Celtics. He did it with his son, his actual sperm out there catching alley-oops from him.
1: Not going to make a Will Anderson joke, but here's the thing. Just don't be the person that, because I could see LeBron fans doing dumb stuff like they win this series and then lose in the Western Conference Finals. It's like, well, beating Oklahoma City essentially was like winning a championship, and then counting that as one of the things. People do dumb stuff like that, like not counting KD's titles with the Warriors. Just dumb stuff that basketball fans do.
2: I mean, I feel like if you, like, just at me, Josh, because I will point out the fact that Kevin Durant can't win rings unless Steph Curry gives them to him. I will point out the fact that not anybody on the planet has LeBron James's 41-year-old self having a snowball and a microwave's chance of beating OKC. And if he does beat a juggernaut, that is OKC, the defending champs that everybody else already has stamped in the finals, then that is like winning a finals. And depending on the fashion in which he wins this series against OKC, should he happen to do so, if he has MVP-like numbers and he's clearly the reason they win that series, then I will revisit that conversation, Josh Graham. So don't you try to preface my argument and with your malice early on before we can even get past the conference. I mean the playoffs.
1: Will Dalton just appeared from backstage. Was there something
3: I love
1: you
3: it when V-Dot joins the show. I love it when V-Dot joins the show.
1: Was there something you wanted to add, or did you
3: he's
1: just want to...
3: He's kicking Father Time's ass. That's what he's doing. Did you hear that? Did you hear him say that last night, Dot?
1: I did.
3: He's kicking Father Time's ass.
1: Is that really what you wanted to come from backstage?
3: Yes.
1: Today, just to snicker and say that, repeat LeBron's line and curse on 300 markets across the nation. Is that what you wanted to do?
3: Yeah.
1: You just wanted to... come from backstage, say a curse word. You say like 10 words the entire show. That's one of the words that you say. Unbelievable.
3: That's what I did.
1: This is special, though. A reunion of sorts, Dot, on the way out. How special is it? Look at us, Paul Rudd meme. Who would have thought we would be here? 300 markets across the country. You, me, WD, together here as we were for several years locally in North Carolina and now on the national stage.
2: I mean, it's just a testament to how I carried you for 7 years in that smaller market, Josh, and now you're here, man. Like, I'm glad that I could propel you to such greatness that now all these 300-plus markets can now be 100% annoyed by your ridiculous takes and that little high-pitched thing you do when you get very excited. The people that are watching, they can get highly annoyed at how excited you get when your glasses fog up and the table perks up a little bit when you talk about Duke Blue Devils and things of that nature, but... overall, I just want to say congratulations to you, Josh. It's kind of dope, and I'm happy to be back with the boys, man. The boys are back in town.
1: 310-840-4910. Send us in your submissions, sports expressions that double as horse names. B-Dot, it's good to see you. You have a great weekend. We'll do it.
2: Wait, I got one. I got one.
1: Oh.
2: Hung Low Jenkins. Is that a horse name, or is that my nickname? Huh? Hung Low Jenkins.
1: I think we got a podcast title today, Dot. I think we got a podcast title, WD. Coming up, why Sixers Celtics tonight might just be the most significant Eastern Conference game played all season long. Keep it here on the Josh Graham Show.
2: What's the answer?
0: Rodgers still hasn't decided if he's returning. I thought at this point we would have known by now that he was going to play. If the future Hall of Famer walks away, the Steelers will turn to a quarterback competition featuring Drew Aller, Will Howard, and Mason Rudolph. Not the plan, but is it their future? Westwood One Sports.
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18: What are the chances you are listening to this while drinking a nice hot cup of coffee? If so, don't let me stop you. For years, we've been reporting on the health benefits of coffee, and that's not going to stop today. A new study, this one out of Harvard School of Public Health, found that coffee and tea could help lower your risk of developing dementia. People who enjoyed 1 to 3 caffeinated cups a day saw the biggest impact. In addition to the caffeine, coffee contains hundreds of bioactive compounds that can influence inflammation, glucose metabolism, vascular function, and oxidative stress. It's also possible coffee drinkers might be doing other things that keep them healthy. eating a more balanced diet, getting plenty of exercise, sleep, not smoking or drinking too much alcohol, and finally, staying socially active. I'm Dr. Sanjay Gupta, helping you live a better life.
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1: Last call for sports names and expressions that double as racehorse names, or could double as great racehorse names. 310-840-4910 if you want in on the program. You have very rich people in very nice outfits walking in boots, like rain boots, high boots, on the dirt of the infield at Churchill Downs at the moment. Always enjoy the spectacle the first Saturday of May. Let's go to Ricardo, who's in Tennessee. Ricardo, 310-840-4910. What do you have to offer?
2: Hey, what's happening, man?
1: Not a lot. What do you have?
2: What were the options again?
1: Well, the entire sports landscape, that was the options. I mean, here are some of the best ones that we received so far. Like, concussion protocol was, I think it sounds better as a rock band than a horse. I've really enjoyed Frozen Rope. That one's pretty good. Some of these I can't say on air. Oh, this one's pretty good. Fates Lo-Fi writes in on X from downtown. Think that's pretty good. The Icky Shuffle is a new submission. That's from Hojo. So, yeah, it's from all across the sports landscape, Ricardo. But what do you have to bring to the table? Anything?
2: I've got quite a bit of things that you're bringing to the table. I mean, I've got a lot to bring to the table.
1: Okay, then bring it to the table.
2: What do you have to bring to the table?
1: Ricardo. I'll talk to you later. See you later. I'm hosting a show. I mean, that's... Is that the game we're going to play, Will? What do you have to bring to the table? I'm like, been hosting a show for the last 2.5 hours.
3: Yeah.
1: My man's enjoying his derby day, downing about six... I mean, or maybe he's in North Carolina and downing 7 of those Carolina Hurricanes... like beer skates that they have out there.
3: Yeah.
1: I mean, how long was that game going to go? Hey, what do you want to talk about? What do you want to talk about? Here are some options. You know, I know some things about bands. Okay, bring it. Well, what are you going to bring to the table? You're calling my show. What kind of game is this? Bill in High Point, North Carolina. I hope you're better than that last guy. Maybe you've consumed some beer skates, too. Bill, what are you bringing to the sports expressions that also could double as horse names?
4: Well, you cannot leave out the infamous Keith Jackson's Whoa, Nelly.
1: That's a great double entendre, too.
4: Oh, yeah.
1: That's pretty good. Whoa, hey. Nelly is outstanding. Yeah. I mean, is it too long to say granddaddy of them all? Is that too long of a name?
4: No, I think that fits appropriately.
1: All right, Bill, what do you have? What else?
4: Well, I was going to say the only thing I have to bring to the table is a three-legged stool, but that's it. I'm sorry.
1: Well, there he goes. Get him out of here. Bill in High Point. I appreciated that, though. I did. Whoa, Nelly is a great submission. Will Dalton, before we move off of the Derby, did you see... who showed up on the infield? Speaking of wealthy people showing up at the track. Oh, yeah. Bill Belichick and Jordan Hudson making an appearance. If you're watching at Josh Graham Show or Westwood One Sports Night on YouTube, Jordan writing, not the first time we trudged through mud together.
3: How clever.
1: Is it? Is this...
3: No.
1: A reference? Is this a reference to Chapel Hill? Is this a reference to being on the beach when she was dressed like a mermaid and he was a fisherman? Is there...
3: accusations from Pablo Torre, perhaps?
1: Oh! The mud might be some of the junk in their view that people report about and talk about. Okay, for those watching or for those just listening, Will, how would you describe Jordan Hudson's outfit?
3: It's like she's not wearing anything crazy. Like, it's a dress. It's white. Floral. It's pink. She has like a little... it's floral. She's got like a ribbon in her hair or something. It's actually not as loud as I thought she would go. Yeah, I thought she was going to go a lot louder than that.
1: Yeah, Bill, no. I love the light blue jacket. Some might even say that's Carolina blue.
3: I would.
1: You've got the pink tie. Got the pink pocket square. Are those blue jeans or are those a different type of pant? Are those jeans that Bill's wearing?
3: No, that looks like a dress pant.
1: Shout out to Bill.
3: Dress pant.
1: He's looking good. Great stuff. Kentucky Derby getting ready to start. Let's do one more call suggesting sports expressions or names that double as horse names. Mike is in Buffalo. Mike, your addition to this conversation is?
5: Yep, here's what I'd like to say. The greatest sports announcer of all time. La la la la Fontaine. And how about Mayday?
1: Are we doing Rick Jeanneret on the national scale? Is that what we're doing right now? Like,
5: and here's the first.
1: Like, there might be outside of Buffalo 12 people who know who Rick Jeanneret is. Fortunately, you're talking to one of them. It is an iconic call, don't get me wrong.
5: He's great.
1: But you wouldn't know who Rick Jeanneret is if you weren't a Buffalo Sabres fan calling from Buffalo, would you?
5: Oh, my God. Oh, my God. Call a cop. Call a cop. Dominator. Oh, my God. Call a cop. The Dominator.
1: Okay, that's enough. There goes Mike. Mike in Buffalo. You got to be careful sometimes, Will, with callers, because that might then invite people to start calling in and doing impressions of their favorite announcers. Bang! We kind of done that a couple of times. We have Whoa Nelly and we have From Downtown. How do you feel about You Bet, Ryan Rucco?
3: Chicken salad deluxe.
1: No, we're not doing this, Will. We're not doing local
3: what?
1: Announcers as some of these.
3: Eric Collins is the exception.
1: Horse names. This is good. Mark writes an up the gut. We're losing the plot on the show today. 310-840-4910. Jason Tatum is out for Game 7, Sixers, Celtics in Boston. The Celtics are still going to win the game anyway. This is a bet on the law of averages. Boston shot under 30% from three in the last two games, each of the last two games. That's not happening in three straight games, regardless if Jason Tatum's on the floor or not. Other guys have to hit outside shots, and I think they're going to. History's on the Celtics side. Only 13 teams have ever blown a 3-1 series lead in NBA history. Boston's not becoming the 14th. And you'll hear people say, well, Josh, no Jason Tatum tonight. Tell on yourself more that you don't pay attention to the regular season and that you're a casual that just drops in this time of year. This isn't to say that Jason Tatum doesn't matter, but Will, Boston was the second best team in the East the entire season without him. Let's not forget this. This Celtics team's not going to panic not knowing what to do without Jason Tatum in the lineup. They're going to find a way because they're a better team than the Sixers, and they're at home, and they're not becoming the 14th team to ever blow a 3-1 series lead, and they're not shooting under 30% from three for the third straight game. They're going to figure out a way. Doubler suggests, and boom goes the dynamite. 310-840-4910 if you want in. Meanwhile, in college football, the SEC is experiencing an existential crisis right now. They are not the kings of football, and they know it. They know it. There's no arguing it. Your big media machine, your large fan bases, they can't argue that they are the kings of college football because the Big Ten has won the last three national championships, and they've done it with three different schools. First, it was Michigan, then Ohio State, then Indiana, of all schools, wins it all. Meanwhile, the SEC has not sniffed a title. In this same stretch, not only did they fall short of a championship in three straight seasons, something we haven't seen in 25, 30 years, they haven't even made the championship game in the last three seasons. And that has led to SEC fans and even some SEC coaches crashing out trying to figure out why. Here's Georgia coach Kirby Smart on the Next Round show trying, feverishly searching for an explanation.
6: I can't figure out what it is. I just think they have a more competitive conference. Like the top of their conference, there's
7: right.
6: more good teams. It used to be Ohio State was good.
7: Yeah.
6: You know, Michigan was really good. When Harbaugh had a great team. Indiana's good. Like now they got Oregon. They got a draw. They have an ability to attract good players. Now, NIL has a factor too,
7: yeah.
6: for sure. But so does Miami. I mean,
7: yeah.
6: so does Florida. I mean, people have money. More people have money.
7: That's right.
6: So I think the talent is spread out thin. Where
7: yeah.
6: before in the SEC, it was a magnet to talent.
7: That's
6: the
7: right.
6: disparity was so great that it was like you couldn't mess it up. You'd win regardless. And now it's like, okay, it's more even. It's just been three in a row.
1: Yes. Everybody has money now. Even Miami and these other schools, everybody's got money. Which seems like a tacit admission that it's not a coincidence the SEC stopped being dominant right at the same time it became legal for everybody to pay players in a way that allegedly the SEC had been doing under the table for decades. That seems to be what Kirby kind of was tacitly admitting to there. Here's more of Kirby spitballing about why the Big Ten might be better than the SEC right now.
6: That doesn't explain why the Big Ten's been able to do that. And that's just, you know, I have so much respect for them. I'm like, are they better coaches than us? Less talent, in theory, mm-hmm. and doing more with it. Now, the other theory is, and this is one nobody likes to hear, is it's a lot of SEC coaches say this in my meetings. They say, they don't have the grind we do. There's no way. They play three of their nine games are hard. Their bottom four games are not our bottom four games. I'm going to play at Starkville and Vanderbilt's in my bottom four, and I'm holding
7: Purdue.
6: On to my
7: yeah.
6: butt
7: yeah.
6: to
7: yeah.
6: be able to play at noon on Saturday at Starkville and playing yeah. a good team who beat Arizona State, who goes and plays these other teams. So there is a theory that we're beating each other up, and it's like the intensity, and it wears you down.
1: That's so obnoxious. Makes you roll your eyes. Such an SEC sentiment. It can't just be Michigan, Ohio State, Indiana, Oregon are better with incredible coaches like Jim Harbaugh before he left to the NFL again, and Ryan Day, and yes, Kurt Cignetti, and Dan Lanning, who are among the best coaches we have in the sport. No, it can't just be they're better. No, SEC coaches, when they get together, well, the reason is because our league's just too good. Everybody's so good that by the end of the year, we're just worn down. That's the reason why. It's not that those schools are better. It's because we're just worn down. It's hubris. Really, all of this further reveals the hubris of the SEC when it comes to football. They thought, as a conference, they were entitled to winning it all. Because prior to this stretch, where the Big Ten's won three in a row, they had 13 of the previous 17 national championships. That is insane. 13 of the previous 17? And then, during that run, they thought they had checkmate. We're on top of the sport. Nobody's close to us. And 5 years ago, you decide to add Texas and Oklahoma, kicking off the most recent run of realignment that kills the Pac-12 conference. At that point, you're thinking, we just got rid of one of the, air quote, Power 5 conferences. We're dominating everybody. We just poached from the Big 12. They're two best schools. They're thinking, well, no one can compete with us now. Since those schools have joined the conference, Texas and Oklahoma, they haven't even appeared in a national championship game. And here's the thing. They might not even win this year either. Because the top three teams, when the season starts, when the preseason poll comes out, should be some combination of Ohio State, Oregon, and Notre Dame. And Indiana won the title. Miami was in the title game. You can make an argument for those two teams over either Georgia or Texas. So there's a chance this year that they might not even have one of the two top teams either. They are not the kings of college football right now, which is why they're crashing out. It's why the SEC and their coaches, they're going through a bit of an existential crisis right now. Will Dalton, looking at Celtics Sixers tonight, it's going to be a busy sports night for yours truly. Because we have the Derby where post time is 20 minutes from where we sit right now. You see the very small but impressive jockeys making their way to their horses right at this moment, the 152nd Derby about to start. Really? NBC does the Sunday Night Football-like introductions for these men? Hector Berrios, Mexico. That's incredible. I would love one of those. It's what I aspire to in life, to have one of those headshots where I get to read my name. Josh Graham, Youngsville, North Carolina. Josh Graham, East Carolina Pirate. Josh Graham, Franklin Academy High School. It's the dream.
3: That would be pretty epic.
1: Would be. Can figure it out. So this that's about to start. The Carolina Hurricanes have game one of their series against the Philadelphia Flyers. You got game seven, Celtics, Sixers. It really is a gigantic sports night that we're really, really fired up for. What's making the big screen for Will Dalton?
3: The Hurricanes are going to be on the big screen, but
1: go Canes.
3: Watching, yes, go Canes. I saw you were talking about those beer skates that the Canes put out, and Mike Monaco, he posted out. He's like, "I'm fully prepared to chug a Diet Coke in one of those things on the broadcast if asked."
1: I would love to do that. You know, I won't be at game one tonight. I don't think I'll be at game two either, but I'm going to plan to be at either game five or game seven of this series, and I'm going to figure out a way to get one of those skates for the social content and chug a Coca-Cola out of that Diet Coke. Get out of here, Monaco. You can have a regular Coke. A regular Coke out of the beer skate. I understand not drinking the brewski when you're on the job, but Diet Coke, Monaco? You could do better than that. Regular Coca-Cola. How do we feel about these last submissions that are being sent in? Tush Push. As a horse
3: not
1: name.
3: Bad. It's not bad. It's got some juice to it. It's a mainstream.
1: What's been the best
3: right
1: one
3: now?
1: You heard this entire time?
3: Ooh, that's tough.
1: Whoa, Nelly, if that is an actual horse, fabulous. Orenthal James was funny. Concussion Protocol was funny. But I don't think... I think Concussion Protocol is better as a band rather than a horse. So, I think as of right now, same thing for Coffin Corner, which is a good suggestion. Appreciated that suggestion. I think... Whoa, Nelly is tremendous, and I think that's probably the answer to the question as of right now.
3: Give me Slump Buster.
1: Slump Buster. That's really good.
3: Give me Slump Buster. I appreciate Slump Buster.
1: Slump Busters. Okay, what do we have to... We need to close out this program.
3: We do.
1: Will Dalton, we need to put it to bed. What do we have to put it to bed?
3: Imagine you're shopping in Target, minding your business, and somebody drives this through the front door.
1: That's next on the Josh Graham Show.
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23: Across the country right now, at this very moment, there are probably arguments taking place about who's doing more of the housework, the homework, the shuttling of kids from this activity to that. It's true. By and large, women do more of this than men. But doesn't have to be that way. And if you and your spouse can level that playing field, it's going to make both of you and your kids happier. Psychologist Yelena Ketchmanovich says this might be how you get there. As hard as it might be at first, try to think of your partner like a teammate, not an adversary. Learn how to do some of the chores your partner does to get a better understanding of how much effort something takes. And finally, take the time to acknowledge what the other person is doing, and every now and then, even express your appreciation. That'll go a long way. I'm Dr. Sanjay Gupta, helping you live a better life.
0: Westwood One Sports presents Josh Graham.
1: Whiskey. Prefer some bourbon right now. Because the Kentucky Derby post time is 10 minutes away from Churchill Downs. Mike Wickett is going to be opening the microphone and taking things from us right as the most exciting 2 minutes in sports conclude. Because post time is 6:57 Eastern time. 7 o'clock Eastern is when he'll have it for 4 hours with you all. Will Dalton, is the Kentucky Derby anywhere on your sports Mount Rushmore? Or maybe not that, the bucket list. Is it anywhere on your bucket list to get done? Or what is super high on your bucket list?
3: The Super Bowl.
1: Okay, Shield. That's number one.
3: I would like to get to the Final Four.
1: Yeah.
3: As somebody who covers sports in North Carolina, I've been fortunate enough to go to several now Carolina Duke games, so that's been checked off.
1: You know you're a Carolina. I'd like fan to get to use Carolina first in that. I've never heard anybody refer to that other than Duke Carolina.
3: I guess that's a fair statement. I would like to go to the Daytona 500, by the way. I'd like to do that. But
1: see, the two big ones, regularly occurring events, annual events that I haven't been to, still haven't gone to the Super Bowl yet, and the Masters. Those are the two big ones for yours truly. But I'd love to go to the Kentucky Derby. It sounds like a good time. You've been with me at a lot of big sporting events, including Duke Carolina or whatever, and you know how much of a social butterfly I am in terms of talking to everybody. So it just sounds like Churchill Downs, with the type of people who are there and the type of environment it is, it would just suit my social personality.
3: Yeah, it would.
1: Getting involved and meeting and greeting, all of that seems like a good time. Now, let's get set to close the program. If you missed any of the show, BDOT was outstanding with us, most entertaining guest in sports talk. 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You can find it, Westwood One Sports Night, on Apple Podcasts or Spotify. That's the channel. You can find our YouTube channel to watch the video of it, too. We have breakout videos that are going up there. Our one-on-one conversation with Dan Morgan is up on that YouTube channel as well. You could catch up on that. The Panthers GM joining us during the week. Now let's get set to close the program by putting this show to bed.
3: By the way, you should know. So I have a female friend of mine who's going to the Hurricanes game tonight.
1: Hey now.
3: I told her, get me one of those skates, please.
1: You don't want to drink the beer out of the skate. You just want the skate itself.
3: That's right. I want to put it up on my display here. And I'll drink something out of it when I get it. But, like, I want it for my display. But I've got the hookup. I've already been in touch. We're making it happen.
1: Do we know how much the beer skate costs?
3: I don't.
1: The Hurricanes Flyers game tonight?
3: Yeah. You look that up. So I saw this video go viral last weekend, and it was in Florida, and it was two 18-year-olds who ended up getting arrested for this TikTok stunt that they tried to pull. So they go to a Target, and there's one guy filming, and then the other guy who gets arrested, he can be seen driving up to the front door of Target, the sliding glass doors, in a lawnmower. A lawnmower. So he tries to go through the front door one time, and he like hits the left door and he breaks it. Then he goes back in reverse. Then he goes forward and hits the other door on the right. That one breaks, and then he gets through. This guy is in Target, the front area there, in a lawnmower.

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1: It's some of my language.
2: It's okay? What we call a crutch.
1: Okay. Well, would you rather say, I mean, don't listen? And then just...
2: No, I just want you to get to the thing you were going to say after...
1: Well, I was!
2: I mean, listen. Oh, no, no, I had to listen to the crutch first.
1: What?
2: Did you have anything to close this story with?
1: Yes. This was one of those moments where, like, on the video, like, you go to the comment section, and it's just nothing but people going, hey, it's not funny! It's not funny! Which, I mean, in theory, it's not. That is kind of messed up, like, but it is hilarious. I love this type of stuff. It's hilarious to me.
2: Will Dalton, the skate itself is $10. If you want beer in it, it's $17.
1: Okay. I told her I would pay her if that
2: helps. She could just buy you. What you need to offer her is, hey, if you grab the skate, I'll pay for the $17 so you can enjoy the first beverage out of it and then bring it back. That's the baller move. You know?
1: That's
2: so you're buying
1: her
2: a beer, not just paying for the $10 skate. That's what you should do. You're welcome. My picks for the Kentucky Derby, three horses that I like as they're loading into their posts. We're looking at my favorite is Emerging Market, who's gone from 15 to 1 to 11 to 1, now to 9 to 1. Incredibolt, like him too, won two races already at this racetrack at Churchill Downs. Maybe it's 3, 25 to 1 odds. And then the long shot was at 36 to 1, Golden Tempo, now at 25 to 1. Louisiana Racer. Those are the three we're looking at. Enjoy the Kentucky Derby. Thanks to Josh Jacobs and Will Dalton. Mike Wickett's coming your way next.
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7: Across the country right now, at this very moment, there are probably arguments taking place about who's doing more of the housework, the homework, the shuttling of kids from this activity to that. It's true. By and large, women do more of this than men. But doesn't have to be that way. And if you and your spouse can level that playing field, it's going to make both of you and your kids happier. Psychologist Yelena Kecmanovic says, this might be how you get there. As hard as it might be at first, try to think of your partner like a teammate, not an adversary. Learn how to do some of the chores your partner does to get a better understanding of how much effort something takes. And finally, take the time to acknowledge what the other person is doing. And every now and then, even express your appreciation. That'll go a long way. I'm Dr. Sanjay Gupta, helping you live a better life.
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0: Westwood One Sports Night with Mike Wickett.
1: Oh, let's get it. We got a lot happening tonight. Happy to be with you. Smack dab in the middle of the country here in Des Moines, Iowa. We got the Kentucky Derby getting ready to go off. They're still not to the gate yet. I don't know what they're doing. We'll have that update for you. Also, man, we are 30 minutes away, and this is the biggest cliche.
2: The two best words in sports.
1: A game seven. We got Philly. We got Boston. We got that going on tonight. We got all kinds of playoff hockey tonight. We got three game sevens tomorrow. We'll get a lot of NFL talk. Some weird stuff from the week has happened that's confusing the bejesus out of me. We got a lot to get to, all right? Again, I'm Mike Wickett. You can always jump in at 310-840-4910. Thank you for listening wherever you are in America right now in your favorite radio station or Sirius XM channel 375. The Westwood One app, you should download the Westwood One app. It's free. 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Also, you can tell your smart speaker, hey, Alexa, play Westwood One. With that, we are going to get to the biggest story of the day, and that is Game 7 tonight. 30 minutes from now, Philly, Boston, tipping this thing off. This it was not supposed to happen. This was definitely not supposed to happen. Boston was supposed to eliminate Philly in 4-5, maybe a gentleman's sweep. But the last two nights, Boston has played terrible basketball. And the old adage for a team like Boston, and a lot of teams these days, you live by the three and you die by the three. Boston is 23 for their last 80 from three in the last two games. They have shot terribly. And Philadelphia getting a massive boost from the return of Joel Embiid, who, when he is healthy, is an elite big man in the NBA. He is the biggest force in the middle in the East. There's nobody else in the Eastern Conference that is better at the center position than a healthy Joel Embiid. And the problem is, Embiid has never been able to stay healthy, even going back to when he came out of Kansas. So him getting inserted into this playoff series has been absolutely massive. And I mean massive. This is not hyperbole. This is not prisoner of the moment. Philadelphia can win the East. Philly can win tonight. And as long as Joel Embiid is healthy, along with Paul George, who, by the way, is sick tonight, but is going to go, along with Tyrese Maxey, and VJ Edgecombe has been playing his tail off as well. Those three guys are good enough to win the Eastern Conference. Nobody's going to compete, I don't think, with Oklahoma City or San Antonio, the two teams that are going to be battling to come out of the West. I do kind of want to see Embiid versus Wemby or Embiid versus Chet. Like, that would be fun. Like, I think Philly has got enough talent with their big three or big four, if you want to include Kelly Oubre or VJ Edgecombe or whatever. Philly's got enough talent to win this whole thing, but they got to get by the Celtics tonight. And breaking news, a half hour ago we found this out, breaking NBA news. We don't get a lot of breaking NBA news on a Saturday night, but we've got breaking NBA news. Jason Tatum out tonight, left leg injury. Tatum will not go tonight for the Celtics. It's going to be the Jaylen Brown show. And I know that there are a lot of people that are jumping on Philly. I heard Josh beforehand saying, if you're jumping on Philly, you didn't watch Boston play without Tatum. Yeah, but you didn't watch Philly play with, you had to watch Philly play without Joel Embiid for a lot of the year. And watching him get inserted into this is a massive upgrade. Getting healthy at the right time, the load management, all of it. Oh my gosh, I'm sorry, I'm watching the Kentucky Derby coverage. Two horses, one horse got behind another, got kicked up in the air, and a jockey got kicked off the 21 horse. I don't know which one that is, but the jockey was on the ground and is now standing by the rail. I'm sorry to insert this into our NBA talk, but the horse is kicking now. They're trying to calm the horse down. They're trying to get, I don't even know if you race now when your horse knocks you off. We'll keep you updated on this breaking story from Kentucky. But getting back to Boston and Philly, What has happened to this team since blowing that Game 5 lead? What in the hell has happened to Boston head coach Joe Mazzulla?
3: We haven't played that well, and they played well. You know, I mean, I think obviously the series has changed once Embiid came back, you know, so you have to take a look at that. And I think, you know, any time a player comes back in one game is different, but they found an identity, and we have to be able to, you know, adjust to that identity that they found and you know, get our identity for Game 7.
1: I mean, that's the fact that he just mentions Embiid basically saying, dude, Embiid came back. 33 points the first night he came back. Next night, 19 points, 10 boards, 8 dimes for Embiid. I mean, in the last game, Boston was basically sending out their second stringers trying to see if they could get anybody to make any shots or whatever. So what was Mazzulla's message to his team going into Game 7?
3: Yeah, just part of it. As we talked about before, it's part of the playoffs. Have an opportunity for Game 7 at home, and there's been great teams, great players that have played in Game 7s, and it's part of the journey. So, you know, we didn't play well tonight, and we move on to the next game.
1: I told you that the Celtics are 23 of their last 80 from three. That's not good. That's a devolving offense.
3: I mean, they made an adjustment on some of their stuff defensively, and we have to find different ways to be able to create that versus different coverages. So, you know, they changed their coverage throughout the series and done a good job of that. And so sometimes it's harder to create that. So we have to be able to do it faster versus different coverages and execute that.
1: So no Jason Tatum tonight, which means the Jaylen Brown show is going to have to take place tonight. This is where Jaylen Brown, who you could argue was an MVP candidate because he kept Boston in the upper half of the East with no Tatum on the floor recovering from the Achilles injury. Here's Jaylen Brown and what's gone wrong these last two losses for Boston.
4: Yeah, Game 7 is a game amongst itself in a sense. Like, the rest of the series doesn't matter. You know, it's going to who's going to show up on that day and be the better performing team. With definitely some stuff that, you know, I see that I can improve. Definitely would shift my approach going into Game 7. You know, and I'm looking forward to coming out with a great fight.
1: Yeah, get out and score. That's got to be the answer for Jaylen Brown. I mean, he's last couple of nights, he scored 40 points combined in the last two games. Jaylen Brown's going to be a threat to get you 40, all right? Not 20 or 22 one night and 18 the other night. Jaylen Brown's going to have to be the man tonight. 30, 35 points, he's going to have to score from all over. And Philly knows that. Like, Philadelphia absolutely knows that Jaylen Brown is going to be the focal point of the offense for the Boston Celtics, or at least one of the focal points of the offense for the Boston Celtics. One more from Jaylen Brown before we go to the Philadelphia side of things. What needs change from those last couple of bad outings into Game 7?
4: I think we're playing into their hands a little bit. I definitely think, even myself, you know, the type of shots and the type of things they want us to do. And that's kind of what we've been doing all year. But maybe, you know, a shift in your approach could open some stuff up offensively for us. And I think that's what we need. They need for me to be dynamic, the need for me to put pressure on the rim, you know, and be aggressive. My force wasn't good enough for our guys tonight. So I got to respond. We got to respond. It might take a deep breath, look at what we got, watch the film, take accountability, and come out and play with a great fight.
1: That's a lot of words to say we have to shoot threes better, because they're not going to change their approach. They're still going to put up 43s. You know that. I know that. You're all of a sudden not going to see a lot of down-low post play from the Boston Celtics. They're going to shoot 43s, and they're either going to hit 22 of them and win, or they're going to hit 11 of them and lose. And that's what's going to happen tonight. One of those two things is going to determine the outcome of Game 7, which starts in 22 minutes between Philly and Boston. Over on the Philadelphia side, what a breath of fresh air that Joel Embiid has been. And I love this soundbite. This is so great from Embiid.
5: I mean, I've been playing these guys for so long. You know, I'm tired of losing to them. So we have a chance to accomplish, you know, something special. I mean, they're a great team. And you look at everything they have. You know, that's a super team. So we just got to go in there with the mindset we've had for the last, you know, two games, last two wins. And, you know, one play at a time, tough environment. But we've been there. We won two games over there. So just keep doing what we've been doing, and we're going to be fine.
1: Yeah, basically, he's sick and tired of losing to Boston. Did I hear that they have not beaten the Celtics in a playoff series since 1982? I mean, those Sixers, I know our younger listeners aren't going to have much for this, but those Sixers-Celtics series in the 1980s, fantastic. That, I mean, it's kind of like when you're a really good quarterback and you're in the AFC and you're in the era of Tom Brady and Peyton Manning. You're like, God, can we get somewhere? Please, can we do something here, please? Oh, I got to keep running into Brady. I got to keep running into Peyton Manning. I got to keep running into Ben Roethlisberger. You know, it's like right now, if you're a good quarterback in the AFC, you're Trevor Lawrence or whatever, I got to keep running through Mahomes and Lamar, and I got to run through Burrow, and I got to get through Josh Allen. That's what Celtics Sixers was in the 1980s. Embiid has been absolutely dynamite, and their star, Tyrese Maxey, knows.
6: Yeah, I mean, a little bit of everything. He is a dominant force, and he is he gets the ball a lot. Everything changes, kind of, you know what I mean? So, but it was good, though. It was good. Guys played the right way. Guys played well.
1: Yeah, they've done it a great job. And Tyrese Maxey, basketball fans know how good Tyrese Maxey is. He's an elite guard. People know how good Tyrese Maxey is. Average sports fan probably doesn't know how good Tyrese Maxey is. He's been outstanding. Sixers head coach Nick Nurse here on Joel Embiid.
7: Listen, I just think he's been so much better at the defensive end. And it's not easy. They got two pick and pop bigs and a dynamic roller. It isn't like those guys, you know, I think he did a really good job of not letting Kata get behind him for dunks. He did a solid job on the pick and pop stuff as well with the other two guys. And I just think he created enough traffic in the paint with just his sheer size. So that for me has been great. And I don't know, he just feels like he's pretty commanding at the offensive end. I don't think he had a great game shooting wise. 6 for 16, 6 for 18, right? But I still thought he was commanding the offense. He was getting the ball to people. He was giving us some place to throw it. And I think it still gives our guys a lot of confidence. I think we know we're going to get a pretty decent shot, you know, when it's in his hands, either through him or him creating one for somebody else. And it feels to me like his touch is really close to being there. And I can't believe how many in and out shots he's had in the last two games. So.
1: Yeah, it's just been incredible. You know, one of the guys on this team who's been so good has been Paul George. Paul George is, look, once you add other good pieces in, Paul George is one of those guys, like, you know he's talented. And when you can get a little bit of the focus off Paul George and on, like, an Embiid or on Maxey or on VJ Edgecombe or whatever, Paul George can shine. He has been an outstanding player, an outstanding leader. And a guy in the locker room that Tyrese Maxey is giving all the credit to for his leadership.
6: Yes, he was huge, man. He was huge. Paul has been really, really good. He's been consistent. He's been a great voice, a great leader for all of us, and you know, we appreciate him.
1: Let's hear from Paul George right now.
4: Yeah, I mean, I thought our defense has been great all series. But yeah, I mean, if we got any chance to beat, you know, these guys, defense will have to be involved. And I mean, that's playoff basketball, man. You don't go far if your defense don't hold up. So I thought we did a great job defensively of just being locked in, you know, just being locked in as a group.
1: He's been outstanding as a leader. He's been outstanding on the floor. And I do think the Sixers win tonight. I think the Tatum injury is huge. I don't know if Boston can. I mean, Boston's going to have to shoot the three well. Are they going to shoot this poorly for a third night in a row, a third game in a row? I would bet not. You would think. But they've shown you no sign. Is this just that bounce back game? Is like, okay, law of averages. Now we're going to shoot 52% from three because that's how they're going to have to win. But don't forget, no Tatum. Tatum's a great rebounding guard, by the way, or swing player or small point forward, whatever you want to call him. We live in a positionless NBA these days. Tatum is valuable not only on offense, but as a guy who can rebound. So someone's going to have to make up for that. But I don't know if they're going to have an answer for Embiid tonight. I can't wait, man. 17 minutes away from that one to tip off. I'm going to go with the Sixers tonight. Straight up going with the Sixers tonight. We have some more breaking news to get to out of the world of horse racing. We have a Kentucky Derby winner, Golden Tempo. Did you bet on Golden Tempo? Anyone holding the Golden Tempo ticket? I did not. 23-1. And this horse, by the way, the team Golden Tempo, the first female trainer ever to win the Kentucky Derby. Congratulations. I did not have, I'll have to check my trifecta box or superfecta. I don't know what I did. I just hit numbers. But I'll have to see what we got here. But Golden Tempo and Sherry DeVoe, she's the first female trainer to win the Kentucky Derby. So congratulations. Hopefully you had Golden Tempo in your ticket. We are going to switch gears, talk NFL. We're going to the NFC East. Was last year what's supposed to happen to the Commanders, or was last year just the aberration? How much closer are they to getting back into the playoffs? We're talking Commanders football. We hit some NFL next. You're on Westwood One Sports.
0: George Pickens signed his franchise tag, but still isn't locked in long term. Does the star receiver continue catching passes from Dak in Dallas? Or will Pickens get traded before training camp? Westwood One Sports.
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1: With the seventh pick in the 2026 NFL Draft, the Washington Commanders select Sonny Styles, linebacker, Ohio State.
2: Dan Quinn gets his guy last weekend. Hey, thanks for hanging out with us here on a Saturday night. Lots going on, so let's talk Commanders football. And joining us right now, check out his Substack, Last Man Standing. Commanders insider Ben Standing is with us. Ben, appreciate the time. Thanks for coming on. Dan Quinn got his guy. Was he doing cartwheels before, after, or during that selection? We don't have Ben yet. All right, we're efforting Ben. We will get Ben on the air. We will get Ben. My apologies. All right, so we will get Ben Standing on to talk some Commanders football. They do go Sonny Styles. And this is a season that I think there are a lot of nervous Commanders fans over there in D.C. Was 2024 when they got to the playoffs and they beat Detroit at Ford Field. Was that the real Commanders? Or was last year's, granted there were a lot of injuries, but was last year's disaster of a season, was that the real Commanders? Are the 2026 Commanders closer to getting to the playoffs or being in a top 10 pick in the NFL draft? We will get to all of that coming up when we get Ben Standing on. Again, check out his Substack, Last Man Standing, and we will talk some Commanders. Let's bring him on right now. Ben Standing, check out his Substack, Last Man Standing, talking Commanders football. Ben, thank you for coming on. When Sonny Styles was drafted, did Dan Quinn do cartwheels before, during, or after the pick?
3: I think he's still doing cartwheels. I mean, you know, I don't want to say that the guy that went seventh off the board was the top of mind for them, but when you look at where this team is, that their big goal in the offseason was to get younger and faster, and there's no change that epitomizes that more than what they had in the linebacker room last year, older guys, you know, still productive, but just, you know, older guys. And here comes this, you know, athletic freak that everybody saw, wow, at the combine. You know, there's more, he's more than just an athlete, but to put that guy in the middle of a defense that already saw the younger upgrades with Odafe Owe, Kalavon Chaisson, Leo Chenal, et cetera. Like, you know, they made a concerted effort to get younger faster, and this kid epitomizes exactly that.
2: They hit a couple of other needs, too. Sonny Styles on the defensive side, and then taking Antonio Williams, a wide receiver. How big of an impact do you expect him to have in this offense with Jaden Daniels back at 100%?
3: Yeah, I mean, obviously they've got Terry McLaurin, but it's been the same question since Jaden Daniels has been here is, then what? last year, just injuries just kind of messed with a lot of things. The real issue has been particularly on the outside, like that second receiver. You know, they've had some moments here and there with some guys, but nothing sustainable. Now, I don't know that Antonio Williams is that guy. He's largely a slot player at Clemson. GM Adam Peters did say that if you go back and watch Williams' junior year, he played more on the outside and showed he could win there, and that was a big reason for Washington to make that move. But, you know, in theory, he should be getting a decent amount of work, whether that's in the slot or on the outside. Obviously, there is the elephant in the room about, is Brandon Ayuk going to show up? What would that mean? But, you know, I think there's snaps are there as it stands right now for Williams if he can legit show he's can play and can do well on the outside.
2: What is the latest on Brandon Ayuk? What are you hearing?
3: My Substack, like, look, we've all heard it, you know, for the last however many months, weeks, whatever, that at some point the 49ers will cut him. You know, I can't see anybody trading for him, but, and then he would likely land here in Washington because he played college football with Jaden Daniels. They're still friends. Adam Peters is with the 49ers when they drafted him. So.
0: 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Now with the call, here's Tom Quinlan and Nick Giuliano.
4: Well, an April awakening was in the cards for Rhode Island FC. Besides two league wins and going unbeaten in 90 minutes of league and cup competition last month, RIFC scored 10 times and only allowed 2 goals from opposing teams. Do the April goal showers bring May flowers? We'll find out. Birmingham Legion FC has a similar story to Rhode Island in the month of April, going unbeaten in 90-minute matches across all competitions, but only one league win thus far in 2026. It's a battle of two Eastern Conference teams looking to ascend in the table. It's Rhode Island FC and Birmingham Legion FC here from Centerville Bank Stadium in Pawtucket on 790 The Score. And good evening, everyone. As always, alongside Nick Giuliano, I'm Tom Quinlan. Well, Nick, you heard the stats at the top of the broadcast here. What's your biggest takeaway from the month of April for Coach Conno Smith and Rhode Island FC?
5: Early offensive production has been a welcome sight for Rhode Island to start 2026, firing on all cylinders with entries into the final third, creativity in and around the 18, multiple players, Tom, taking responsibility to shoot. That has been the difference. And as we enter month three of the season, there's so much time left for this offense to continue to get better match to match, which should be a scary thought for opponents.
4: So, if you follow this team from the beginning, you know, the first two seasons we saw Rhode Island manager Conno Smith tinker with the 11 match to match, and he's going to likely continue to do so throughout points of this year. But do you think we've identified and defined the identity of this team mostly last month when it comes to who plays best in each position?
5: I see why you asked the question, because they have played better as of late, but to me, it's way too early in the season to determine that, in my opinion. Entering just the seventh match of the season, there's so much soccer left to be played with so many things that can occur between now and the end of October. There has been some lineup consistency early in the season, which is different than seasons past, but again, it's still too early to make that bold of an assertion.
4: Another detail I think we identified last month was RIFC's ability to be versatile in the attack, both on the ground and in the air. So tonight against Birmingham Legion, what does Rhode Island need to do to create problems and frustrate this Birmingham Legion side?
5: It really is that quick play, Tom, through the midfield, utilizing the center of the pitch to open up the flanks. That showcases Rhode Island's offensive ability. Much less negative play or lateral play over the last month. That's been a positive. Less direct play without a purpose. Another positive. The direct ball over the top will open up to spring J.J. Williams, but not before quick possession confuses defenses first.
4: Just a follow-up on what you just said there about you're not seeing much negative play. Is that a big thing that sticks out to you so far this year, that you don't see them going backwards to build up in the attack?
5: I think that was a critical thing identified by this coaching staff in the offseason, and that's why the players that got brought in were the players that got brought in, because they don't think negatively. Everybody looking forward, Pity Rodriguez, Leo Afonso, these are players that are attack-minded first, and that negative play stifles creativity, stifles rhythm, and we haven't seen that, especially over the last four matches.
4: It is Star Wars night here in Pawtucket. The scarves are up, and the light swords were given out to the supporters during the pregame. It's going to be a great crowd on hand here tonight. I spoke with Clay Holstad for NBC 10 earlier this week and discussed his role in the midfield, playing alongside Hugo Bacharach for Rhode Island. He essentially summarized, you know, their roles as interchangeable when it comes to who sits back defensively and who goes forward in the attack. Explain why this is a great tool for Coach Conno Smith.
5: Well, you have two players, Tom, that are comfortable dribbling in space. That is a huge thing to have in the middle of the pitch. And like that, to join the attack and look to distribute to an open player, both of those players can do just that. But you have to have constant communication so you don't occupy the same space or both are too high or too low. That makes it easy to play through. These are effective players, though, for head coach Conno Smith, who I would like to see actually get more of the ball centrally to then connect with Pity Rodriguez and let him cook.
4: All right, so we're getting ready. It's going to be Rhode Island FC and Birmingham Legion FC here from Centerville Bank Stadium. Both teams sitting right on the playoff line, if not just on the outside looking in. It's early in the season, but both of these sides looking to ascend up the table in the Eastern Conference. 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When we come on back, we'll have the starting lineups, give you more information about Birmingham Legion FC as well. Back with more after this.
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10: Not completing high school is more of a social thing than it was an academic thing. 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
4: All right, we're back here at Centerville Bank Stadium tonight for Rhode Island FC and Birmingham Legion FC, the Eastern Conference showdown between both sides, as the national anthem just concluded here. 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
5: 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That's the road, R-H-O-D-E, lawyer.com. If you've been hurt at work or injured in an accident, there's one name in Rhode Island that you need to remember, attorney Lawrence J. Signori, the road lawyer. For over 20 years, Larry Signori has been fighting for injured Rhode Islanders, helping them get the compensation they deserve. And here's what really sets him apart. 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
4: All right, so some good news coming into the night tonight. The collective bargaining agreement was settled on between the Players Union and USL Championship on April 30th. So, as we've been accustomed to here at Centerville Bank Stadium and across the league, seeing the minute player protest, looks like that should be done moving forward, and it's great to see that both sides have come to an agreement. Let's get you the starting lineups first for Birmingham Legion, who comes into the night with one win, three draws, two losses, seven goals for, eight against on the year, minus one goal differential, 6 points, and sitting in 11th place in the Eastern Conference. Jossim Kolelot will start in net tonight. Two clean sheets on the year on 23 shots faced, 18 saves, and eight goals conceded, 65.2% save percentage. Rami Hamuda, Fanuel Kavita, and Amir Daly in the back for Coach Jay Heaps tonight. Dawson McCartney, Seth Antwi, Samuel McHilton, and Sebastian Drakegarthen in the midfield. And then leading the line tonight, Rhode Islander, Givork Diarmian, Peter Lee Vassell, and a menace for Rhode Island, Ronaldo Damas. We remember him from a couple of years ago in the USL Championship game. And then for Coach Connell Smith tonight, unbeaten in league play throughout the month of April. Two wins, two draws, two losses, 11 goals for, eight against, plus three goal differential, 8 points, sitting in ninth place on the year. Koke Vega starts in net tonight for Rhode Island FC. Aldair Sanchez, Hamadi Jop, Karifa Yao, Frank Nodarcy in the back. Clay Holstad, Hugo Bachrock in the midfield. In the attacking half of the midfield, Leao Afonso, Pity Rodriguez, Jorge Quizera, and leading the line tonight is J.J. Williams. So no real changes for Rhode Island FC.
13: from the last league match that we had here against Charleston Battery. And Birmingham Legion will kick off to start the night tonight, going from the left side to the right side on your radio dial. It'll be in the away whites, Rhode Island, and the home blues going from the right side to the left side on the radio dial. We look for the referee's whistle, and we are underway here from Centerville Bank Stadium in Pawtucket as Birmingham Legion will launch this forward and try to pin Rhode Island back to start the opening minutes here. So Birmingham, as the ball is on the far sideline, and it's going to be tracked down by Frank Nodarcy. He tries to cut off the cross, and Karifi Yao will clear it back out to the midfield. Not a team that's explosive on this goal-scoring front, but they can be dangerous, Nick.
5: They can be. I mean, five of their last seven goals coming in those three matches that they're unbeaten in the month of April for USL play, as is Rhode Island FC. So an interesting matchup here on Saturday night. And we talked about these two coaches really knowing themselves in Jay Heaps and Conno Smith, former New England Revolution players. So there's a personal aspect there. So I'm sure the chess match is going to be there. Both of these coaches want to win badly against the other tonight.
13: Heaps also coached the New England Revolution and brought them all the way to the 2014 MLS Cup, only to lose to the LA Galaxy as Frank Nodarcy was fouled. It'll be a free kick for...
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21: A better life with Dr. Sanjay Gupta.
22: Across the country right now, at this very moment, there are probably arguments taking place about who's doing more of the housework, the homework, the shuttling of kids from this activity to that. It's true. By and large, women do more of this than men. But doesn't have to be that way. And if you and your spouse can level that playing field, it's going to make both of you and your kids happier. Psychologist Yelena Ketchmanovich says this might be how you get there. As hard as it might be at first, try to think of your partner like a teammate, not an adversary. Learn how to do some of the chores your partner does to get a better understanding of how much effort something takes. And finally, take the time to acknowledge what the other person is doing, and every now and then, even express your appreciation. That'll go a long way. I'm Dr. Sanjay Gupta, helping you live a better life.
5: Normally start slow like this ever, but a quick response, next 5 minutes are huge.
13: And now Rhode Island, side of the box, cross into the area by Alfonso, save! The rebound! J.J. Williams inches away from tying up this one. Jossim Kolelot making the save. The rebound couldn't be cleaned up by Pity Rodriguez, who's on the ground and taking a second to get up, and it's going to go out for a goal kick. So Rhode Island right off the kick, after the goal, almost equalizing.
5: Well, it's a great early response. It doesn't go into the back of the net, but it shows Birmingham that they're not going to be able to sit back after that goal. Quick 1-2 touches right into the 18, and J.J. Williams is ready, Tom, to shoot, which is a good sign early on. Didn't take a touch, didn't try to pass it off. He was in that 8 to 12-yard range, hit it first time, got good pace on it. It was a good save, but a good early sign for J.J. Williams.
13: So Jossim Kolela will send everybody downfield and try to pin Rhode Island back, and maybe feels Rhode Island is on the ropes a little bit in the opening 5 minutes. Sent downfield. Bachrock wins the first header. Cleaned up by Birmingham Legion near sideline. Aldair Sanchez kicks it out as Sebastian Traegarthen was advancing forward.
5: That's going to be an interesting one for the coaching staff to break down, Tom, because I don't think Rhode Island's been scored on like that yet. I'm not even talking about the time that it occurred. It's just getting beaten behind like that, usually much better defensively.
13: So Traegarthen does get the credit for the goal, his second of the year. Cleared downfield by Jojé Aquizera. Finds J.J. Williams. Chips it over the top for Leal Afonso. Afonso at the midfield. Near sidelines. Got to go back to Hugo Bachrock. Bachrock to Clay Holstad. Holstad going to try to switch the play and able to play it back to Frank Nodarcy. Rhode Island just going to try to calm things down here after a little frantic opening 5 minutes.
5: Yeah, I mean, again, mentally speaking, it's deflating to give up a goal that early in a match, but you've got 85-plus minutes to work with. You know that on paper you're the better team, so you just have to prove it. There's a lot of time left to get back into it.
13: Holstad in the midfield finds Bachrock. Bachrock comes to the near side for Hamadi Jop. Jop back to Bachrock in the middle of the park. Now plays it down for Leal Afonso. Deflects back to Hamadi. For Rhode Island in the attacking half. Jop tries to play it on the ground for Leal Afonso. Gets deflected back by Traegarthen. And Hamadi Jop is going to have to go all the way back to the captain, Koke Vegas.
5: But you got to give credit to Birmingham Legion coming in here looking for their first road win. An early statement at
13: this
5: one.
13: Over the top from Hamadi Jop. Pity Rodriguez tries to keep it in. He does. Side of the box into the final third. Top of the box now for Afonso inside of the area. A little bit taken down, and he's not going to get the penalty call. Nabil Bensala waves him off, and the defense stands strong for the Legion as it goes out for a goal kick.
5: Rhode Island FC would like to recognize their anchor partners, Breeze Airways, Capelli Sports, Centerville Bank, and Ortho Rhode Island for their support on and off the field.
13: So Jossim Kolelot will line everybody up once again, and doesn't seem like he's going to send everybody downfield this time. Play it short to work it up out of the back. So Rhode Island down 1-0 in the opening minutes of this one. A third-minute goal from Sebastian Traegarthen gives Birmingham the lead, and now Legion trying to add on more as it's Peter Lee Vassell, top of the box, lays it down inside of the area for Gavork Diarbian. Diarbian side of the box with Karifi. Yao gets around Yao. Now to the middle for Damus, and that's deflected outside of the area. Clay Holstad will clear it out, but Birmingham will keep it in the attacking half. That was almost 2-0 right there.
5: Really good work from Diarbian with the outside of his foot, taking that into the 18, trying to find Ronaldo Damas. Hot start continues for Birmingham Legion.
13: Just on the front foot right now as Seth Antwi with it and comes to the near sideline for Fanuel Kavita. And in the middle of the park, Birmingham trying to find some space. Rhode Island staying compact. Goes back to Kavita. Kavita has to go all the way back to Jossim Kolelot.
5: But again, you've seen a few different offensive sets that have worked for Rhode Island. It's quick pace. It's using the middle. It's trying to link with J.J. Williams so he can find with someone, get back to the basics.
13: Headed out of play. They're going to say it went off of Nodarcy last, and Birmingham Legion will have a throw on the far sideline here in their attacking half. And a forced turnover right there by Pity Rodriguez, trying to get a little bit of a counter. Pushed down from behind. No foul called. Birmingham Legion will clean up the loose ball, and it'll go on back to Amir Daly. Daly in the middle of the park now. Finds Seth Antwi. Left on the ground for Sebastian Traegarthen. Traegarthen swings it to the near sideline. Nobody there, though. As that pass was intended for Amir Daly. It'll be a throw for Aldair Sanchez in the defensive half for Rhode Island.
5: We've talked about some big wins for Rhode Island FC as of late with high scoring, 3-1 match, 4-another match here at Centerville Bank Stadium. But this Birmingham in the month of April had maybe the biggest win of anyone in USL out of nowhere, just beating Pittsburgh, the defending champions. It was a 1-0 victory, and they played pretty well.
13: Poor pass from Bachrock right there, working it out of the back, looking for Aldair Sanchez. It'll go for a Birmingham Legion throw as Amir Daly will throw it on in from the defensive half right next to the center circle. Samuel McKillitan plays it towards the middle of the park here. Now it'll be swung out wide to the far sideline. Dawson McCartney with it. Keeps it on the ground for Gavork Diarbian, and kicked out of play there by Frank Nodarcy. Another throw coming in for Birmingham Legion, this time on the far sideline. Dawson McCartney will throw it on in.
5: D'Arbian all over the field. The Rhode Islander who's playing for Birmingham, he's only 5'7", Tom, but high energy. You're seeing that already, and gets in around the box very quickly, links up well. He actually checked back for a ball, too, so definitely some high energy from the Rhode Islander 10 minutes in.
13: Another throw for Birmingham as it was knocked out of play, and Legion will go all the way back to the defense. And it'll be played back to Fanuel Kavita, the captain, to the near sideline for Amir Daly over the into the attacking half. Met there by Leal Afonso. Afonso deflects the pass and tries to win back possession as the ball rolls out of play, but it's going to be Birmingham with it and off the throw. Now it's going to be Samuel McKillitan in the middle of the park. Met there by Hugo Bacharach. And Peter Lee Vassell takes his time looking for Givork D'Arbian. Far sideline with it. Now outside of the box, right in front of Frank Nodarcy. Givork D'Arbian tries to take a shot. Blocked. Deflects out back to Dawson McCartney. He'll simply go on back. Take his time here. Sent inside of the area for Damus. And now cleared out to Kavita. And it's going to be Samuel McKillitan in the middle of the park with it for Birmingham. Met there by Hugo Bacharach, who commits the foul. Clay Holstead tried cleaning up the loose ball, but it'll be a free kick for Birmingham Legion. Coach Connell Smith with his arms extended, not happy with that call.
5: But it's been good sustained pressure from Birmingham so far, outside of a little possession from Rhode Island, up 1-0, looking very comfortable in the offensive third. And before the game, we were talking a lot about Tyler Pastor, who's on the bench right now, but Givork D'Arbian is a name that you've called a lot, Tom. Number 19 is a player that you're going to have to watch, you meaning Rhode Island, because he has a high energy, he's back in his home state, he's already been involved, and he looks good to start, so that's someone on that left side that you're going to have to watch tonight.
13: Amir Daly with it. Moves it to the center of the park here. Now it's going to be McKillitan. Pushes it out wide for Rami Hamuda. Got to give credit to Sebastian Tregarthen, too, who not only scored the opening goal, but is playing pretty well on both sides of the field, too. So Rami Hamuda with it. Come on back here. And right in the middle of the park, Birmingham Legion with it. Now advancing upfield, looking for Ronaldo Damus. And that pass intercepted. Clay Holstad with it. Finds Leal Afonso, but has the ball taken off his foot, deflects back to Fanuel Kavita, and now a reset here for Birmingham Legion. Just sitting in comfortable in the opening 12 minutes of this one, and up 1-0. As loose ball, and it's going to fall to Hamidi Jab, and now he loses it off the foot of Ronald Damus. Damus takes a shot, just goes wide left of the net. Birmingham Legion looking for the foul at the top of the box. No, Darcy's got to clear it. He does. And the loose ball going to be picked back up by Birmingham Legion. So just disastrous to start the opening 15 minutes here for Rhode Island. Amir Daly crosses it inside of the area. Knocked away by Frank Nodarcy. J.J. Williams at the midfield tries to get the loose ball, but it's going to fall back to Rami Hamuda for Birmingham Legion.
5: A lot of one-and-done possessions for Rhode Island, which has caused no rhythm offensively, and another mistake in the back from Hamidi Jopi. I mean, you just have to be careful there. You have to get rid of that ball, and to try to take a touch there, Damus was wide open to breakaway to the net. Probably should have got that second goal. You got to thank the post for that one.
13: Hamidi Jopi commits the foul on Ronaldo Damus, who is absolutely causing havoc in the opening 15 minutes here.
5: Mighty Squirrel is thrilled to support Rhode Island FC. 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Let's raise a glass of cloud candy and cheers to our soccer team and many mighty moments ahead.
13: So Nabil Bensala is having a conversation with Hamidi Jopp after that foul. That'll be a free kick for Fanuel Kavita. It actually looks like Rami Hamuda might take this. Oh, trying to see the. There we go, actually. Looks like that's Seth Entwee. Now it's played to Samuel McKillitan, who will go back to Rami Hamuda.
5: Well, the other thing with all of this sustained offensive pressure, Tom, through 14 minutes, Rhode Island really loves to play that high press. They create so many turnovers. They haven't been able to do that because the ball hasn't been in the offensive third.
13: There's a forced turnover right there. Bacharach finds Quizera. Maybe a counterattack here. Quizera, one man on him, has nobody around, and the ball taken off of Quizera's foot. Birmingham Legion will recover and try to advance it upfield. It's Givork D'Arbian now trying to work out of some Rhode Island pressure. Able to find Samuel McKillitan. McKillitan in the middle of the park finds Ronaldo Damus. And now back to Seth Antwi. Antwi back to the captain, Fanuel Kavita for Birmingham. Comes to the near sideline for Amir Daly. Met there by Leal Afonso. Two blue shirts right there trying to force a turnover. And now a foul there.
5: That should be a card.
13: As Amir Daly just rips down Leal Afonso from behind. Afonso holding his hamstring, taking a second to get up here.
5: I mean, that was almost like horse collar in football.
13: Collar
5: yeah, that,
13: of his neck.
5: That to me, I mean, I know it's early in the game, but you might want to put a stamp on that with a card to make sure that that play doesn't happen. Coach Conno Smith doesn't look happy with that at all on the sideline, actually asking the fourth referee to try to do something.
13: Off the restart here, Hamidi Jop with it, finds Clay Holstad. Holstad into the attacking half, goes back to the center back in Hamidi Jop. Aldair to the left, plays it up to Aldair, tries to go down the line for Leo Afonso, deflects out of play off of Amir Daly, who just committed that foul. It'll be a throw-in for Rhode Island.
5: Back to that last offensive possession, though, when Quisiera lost the ball time, you had Pity Rodriguez and Leo Afonso making the same run. No one was checking to the ball. That central part of the field, which I talked about, is so important to this team. There was nobody there. That's why he tried to dribble through. It's there now, though, with J.J. Williams getting the ball, unfortunately dispossessed.
13: Yeah, Job played it up to J.J., loses the ball, sent all the way upfield. Koke came off of his line and out of the box to head it away, and now Hamidi Jop's got it, keeps it on the ground all the way over the attacking half into Pity Rodriguez to J.J., back to Pity. Pity gets taken down hard. Little elbow to the face. Free kick coming for Rhode Island as Sebastian Tregarthen calls for the infraction, and Hamidi Jop tries to play quickly, but the referee will call it back.
5: Do you see what I'm talking about, though? I mean, Jop plays that ball through the middle, finds a player, and then what happened? Chaos ensues because it's something different, and you're trying to open up the field. Now you try to switch the ball like you can't.

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1: That's that type of quick play that you love to see from this Rhode Island team. And what a great quick response after giving up a goal early. One touch into the box. Multiple players open, but you find Leo Afonso, Clay Holstead doing such a great job of attracting defense, finding Clay, finding Afonso to his left. What a finish. Pumping up the crowd, who's back into it now. A lot of time left, though, but you're level.
2: So 14 minutes after, Trey Garthin opens the scoring. Leo Afonso gets another goal on the season for Rhode Island FC, and we're tied at one.
1: Well, it's, again, a takeover by, it's a great play by Clay Holstead to take that ball away, take space, attract defense, and then you forget about Leo Afonso, who is just by himself in the 18. Great one-touch finish, level at one.
2: As off the restart here, the ball played downfield for Damus and headed out of danger by Karifi Yao, and a deflection off of Birmingham Legion goes for a Rhode Island throw. So Aldair Sanchez will get back possession for Rhode Island. And Nick, it's like what we talked about at the top of the broadcast here with how effective Rhode Island has been in forcing turnovers in the midfield and converting them into goals. And it starts with Clay and Hugo.
1: It does, but it's again another example of taking space and taking that extra dribble and trying to attract the defense to you that opens up the channels. That's exactly what happened there. Clay Holstead took two or three dribbles into the center of the pitch. There were two or three defenders trying to figure out, is he going to shoot? Is he going to pass right? Is he going to pass left? And they forgot about their assignment. The assignment was Leo Afonso, who was standing there by himself, and he's able to bury it because of that wherewithal to use that space to your advantage.
2: Amir Daly tries to play it forward to Trey Garth, and he's met by two blue jerseys. No foul called. And Rhode Island gets the ball back over the half line here. Holstad finds Pity Rodriguez, swings it out wide for Jojeria Quizera. Here comes Quizera, top of the box. Now goes to his left. Quizera loses possession, and Givork Diarbian will get Birmingham Legion out of pressure. Up to Ronaldo Damus. Damus right there with Karifi Yao. Yao and Damus, and now Frank Nodarcy coming back to help. Damus, top of the box for Seth Antwi. Antwi tries to send it inside of the area, takes a deflection, and Hamidi Jop there to clean it up for Rhode Island, and knocked out of play behind the net. It'll be a goal kick for Koke Vegas.
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2: The energy really did feel like it shifted in the last 5 minutes or so.
1: Well, it's interesting. The point I was going to make before the goal is that mentally, I know it's tough because you gave up a goal early.
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4: What are the chances you are listening to this while drinking a nice hot cup of coffee? If so, don't let me stop you. For years, we've been reporting on the health benefits of coffee, and that's not going to stop today. A new study, this one out of Harvard School of Public Health, found that coffee and tea could help lower your risk of developing dementia. People who enjoyed 1 to 3 caffeinated cups a day saw the biggest impact. In addition to the caffeine, coffee contains hundreds of bioactive compounds that can influence inflammation, glucose metabolism, vascular function, and oxidative stress. It's also possible coffee drinkers might be doing other things that keep them healthy. Eating a more balanced diet, getting plenty of exercise, sleep, not smoking, or drinking too much alcohol. And finally, staying socially active. I'm Dr. Sanjay Gupta, helping you live a better life.
5: It gets blocked, and Birmingham out of danger there.
6: You know what I like, though, Tom? A lot of players touching the ball here. A lot of passes being made by Rhode Island FC. The rhythm that we sometimes don't see in the early parts of games with Rhode Island have not only happened when the goal happened to make that happen, but after the fact, these 5-7 minutes, it's been really good use of all the field. And you'll be able to make the defense question things as this continues if you continue with that creativity, especially in the final third.
5: No, Darcy was fouled. Ball back in action, and Rhode Island's got it back in the attacking half to the near sideline for Aldair Sanchez, right in the center circle area. To Holstead and back to Aldair. And Rhode Island really favoring this near sideline play so far through Hamidi, and then trying to open up Jojaire a little bit more. As Jop goes to the middle for Clay Holstad. Holstad switches the field to play again, looking for Jojaire Quizera, who once again settles it down on his left foot. Quiz, first to his left, now to his right. Top of the box here for J.J. Williams, and J.J. can't cleanly get the pass. Falls to Pity Rodriguez. Rodriguez to Afonso. The shot takes a deflection. Save. The rebound. Nobody's got it. And goes out of play for a goal kick, it looks like. And looks like Birmingham Legion wanted a handball there. And you're looking at Jossim Kolelot from up here in the press box telling everybody to calm down, and as it feels like Birmingham's feeling the pressure of Rhode Island right now.
6: It is all Rhode Island FC since that first goal went in, and again, it's another reason why you need to shoot on frame. A deflection happened. That almost found its way in the back of the net because that player took responsibility to shoot. It's been a mantra for Conno Smith and this coaching staff in 2026. Get shots out. Get shots on frame. Good things happen. Maybe they go in. Maybe they're deflected out. Maybe they go for a corner kick. But the shots have not been an issue in 2026 for Rhode Island. It's been great sustained pressure from the home side.
5: So both teams have 3 shots apiece so far through 25 minutes. 3 shots on target for Rhode Island FC, only 1 for Birmingham Legion, and that was the Trey Garthen goal, as off the goal kick sent downfield and going to be cleaned up by Seth Antwi. Antwi has Peter Lee Vassell in front of him. Antwi going to do it himself. Top of the box now. Seth Antwi still got it. Now for Vassell inside of the area. 2 blue shirts around him. Then Clay Holstad forces the deflection and clears it out of danger for now, but kept into the attacking half by Birmingham. A shot from Antwi goes over the crossbar and out of play. And it goes for a Koke Vegas goal kick.
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5: So off the goal kick, Hamidi Jop will send this one all the way downfield, looking for J.J. Williams, and heads it to nobody. It's going to fall back for Birmingham.
6: But you mentioned Clay. You had him on NBC 10. He's been all over the field, and they were able to get possession, Rhode Island.